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0: 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We have made it once again. I have to get to the hantavirus in a little bit because I can't take this crap anymore. This is just ridiculous. Unfortunately, I have some TVs in front of me and CNN is one of them. And there's six more cases of the hantavirus. Do you know how you get the hantavirus? I'll get to all that stuff. This is such garbage. I saw Moderna, by the way. They already have a hantavirus vaccine ready to go. Can you imagine
1: that? That's convenient.
0: How about that, huh?
1: Ready for that? Get it.
0: There you go. Wait, bring back Fauci. Get him out here. Oh my gosh. Yes, we're all going down in a very get out of here. So stupid. I got to talk about the Democrats are just insane. They're crazy. They're nuts. Again, this Wisconsin brewery guy is being investigated by Secret Service and the FBI because he wanted to offer free beer. He still does if Trump gets assassinated. And he doxed a Secret Service agent that was investigating him for this. And then he's like, I'm running for governor of Wisconsin as a Democrat. The Democrats are crazy. Then again, look at the behavior in Tucson. The behavior I just talked about. You have 20 masked morons just walk into a law firm's building, their practice, because they are representing a development company that wants to develop an AI data center. And these nut jobs don't like that. They don't want that at all. And they think they have the right to go into the law firm that is being paid by this development company and just bang drums, scream, threaten them, grab stuff off their desk. They think they have the right to do this stuff, to intimidate them and say, you must never work with any company that may develop an AI data center. Who are you? You know, you had the Democrats encouraging people to get in ISIS face. Look what happened in Minneapolis. You had that stupid lunatic woman that decides to drive her car to try to stop ICE agents from arresting wanted criminal illegal immigrants. And then she hits a Border Patrol agent, an ICE agent, I'm sorry, with her car as she tries to speed away and get shot and killed. The other guy that was killed just stupidly cursing and screaming and kicking an ICE agent's vehicle. I mean, I wish these people were not killed. But Democrats want this to happen. They want the insanity. They want the violence. So what do we do? I don't want to get violent. We shouldn't get violent. And these idiots see people get killed. They're like, we're going to keep going. You want to talk about useful idiots? You think Chuck Schumer or Adelita Grijalva or Ruben Gallego is going to be dumb enough to do what these idiots do and get shot and killed also? No. But they don't condemn this stuff. You think Democrats, by pushing for this, are going to actually win elections this way? They're trying to fire up their base to make sure they, you know, get excited to go vote in the midterms. Because all they care about is power. That's all they care about. I mean, Adelita Grijalva, last week before, whatever it was, decided to do a secret undercover stop along with crazy-eyed Yasemin Ansari and the big dope, Greg Stanton, all three Democrat congressmen from here in Arizona. They went to a Mesa ICE facility that they said, oh my God, there's so many illegals in there. Of course, just people. Illegals in there. This is crazy. You let them all in. And then Adelita decides to drive to Florence. There she is. It's reported as a surprise visit. I don't know. Anybody, have you ever heard an elephant surprise anybody? I'm just saying. I identify her as an elephant. Everybody can identify as everything else, whatever. So anyway, she goes down to this ICE facility in Florence and makes stupid statements. But the bottom line is she is fighting for illegals. The Democrats are fighting for illegals. The best part of Trump's State of the Union was when he said, stand up if you think the government should protect Americans over illegals. And the Democrats set. And Trump's looking at him going, you guys are crazy. I just don't see how this is something that actually gets support from people. I just don't see it. My mind doesn't work that way. Adelita Grijalva decided to once again fight for illegals over Americans. Again, here's the stupid thing that she said. This is KVOA.
2: There is a detachment from people that work here of the people that are here being detained. You know, they kept calling them aliens, and I was like, you mean people?
0: Is she that stupid? Is she that dumb?
3: They keep calling Republicans Nazis instead of just people.
0: That's true. That's a great point. But you have, again,
3: idiot.
0: We've called people from other countries aliens for a very long time. But she's trying to make that. She's hoping the stupid people never pay attention. Why are they calling them aliens? This is just crazy. Because we always have.
3: We released the files.
0: Yeah, exactly. Files. Exactly. It's just crazy. But she went to this. Why did she go? Because she claims that she is getting phone calls from people in her district that are worried about this. I'm like, so that what you're saying is that there are a lot of illegals in your district. That's what you're saying. People that are locked up there are here illegally. Grijalva's first surprise visit to the facility, this is in the Arizona Republic, was prompted by multiple reports her office had received from within the facility about people being held for as long as 2 weeks in the temporary facility meant to hold people no more than 72 hours before they're transferred to a long-term detention facility. So she's getting phone calls from people. I'm assuming that are here illegally. So what is she doing? She's a Democrat that is helping illegals. Tell me something that Adelita has done to help Americans. To help people in Arizona here legally. There's nothing that you can think of, can you? Nothing. They think that's going to be a way they're going to be able to get people to vote for them. Again, I've never seen anything so stupid in my life. You factor in the fact that we are going to have more Republican-leaning districts because of all this redistricting. What a day that Virginia gets slapped down by their own state Supreme Court, which is majority Democrat, by the way. Unconstitutional redistricting, morons. We have more Republican leaning. We're going to end up with more possible Republican seats. And Republicans, okay, got to get the gas prices down. Trump wants this Iran thing over. He's not going to take a bad deal, but it's going to happen. It's going to happen quickly. And the thing is, we move on so quickly. Even if this goes on for another month, you still have months before the election. And if gas prices drop, and they will, and oil prices drop, it'll all be forgiven. It'll all be forgiven. But we have Democrats that have the dumbest ideas. They never actually say what they're going to do for you. Actually, crazy-eyed Yasemin Ansari, I couldn't believe she said this. What she wants and what the Democrats want to do if they win, get ready for lawfare. And she actually threw out an economic idea to try to reach voters and make them happy. Do you know what it is? Oh, my gosh. I have it for you coming up. Then we got to get back to Chris Mays claiming Pima County has the right to basically deny ICE anything they want for the most part. And Katie Hobbs' dumb decision could cost Arizona taxpayers over $1 billion. That's what we're dealing with right now. Why would anybody want to vote Democrat? You're deranged if you do. I have it all for you coming up. Garrett Lewis with you. It is your afternoon addiction.
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0: Josh with you. 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Hey, follow me on Instagram at Gara Lewis and X at Gara Lewis because it's excellent and got a lot of followers, especially doing the Peoria High School stuff, the Peoria School District, the Centennial High School. It's a lot. I mean, I even have a TikTok. I got to figure out how the hell to use that damn thing. At Gara Lewis on TikTok. Try to make it consistent. I hope you do. Let me get to crazy-eyed Yasemin Ansari because, again, this is what Democrats think is going to be a winning thing. I guess they're just trying to motivate their people. I find it interesting that Adelita Grijalva even stopped talking about affordability and she's going straight with the illegal immigration stuff. Interesting. Is the affordability, are they getting ripped on that by... I mean, Ruben Gallego still tries to do it, as if we don't know he voted for everything to make everything unaffordable, the spending, the inflation he caused it, all that stuff. Anyway, crazy-eyed Yasemin Ansari did some kind of... They have some kind of an organization. It's Crazy Yasemin. It's the cartel lawyer that's the Secretary of State for now, Fontes. I think some others. It is what it is. And they're trying to get the base all riled up, so they tell them things they want to hear. Listen to what crazy-eyed Yasemin Ansari says she wants to do if Democrats get power.
1: But ultimately, I want to see all Trump administration officials from the president down to be held accountable if they've committed impeachable offenses. That's why I've also been leading on impeaching Pete Hegseth. And when we are in the majority, we will have subpoenas flying out every day to hold Trump, his family. Who have been committing crimes and making...
0: Hang on, I'll go back. His family.
1: Family who have been committing crimes and making billions of dollars, his administration officials and others accountable for their crimes and their abuse of office.
0: What the hell is she talking about?
2: What crimes?
0: I don't know. They never say them. They never actually say them. And even if they do, they're going to be lying just like the Russia hoax and everything else.
2: I mean, if you want to talk about family abuse of federal taxpayer money, let's look at Crazy Maxine Waters or Ilhan Omar.
0: How about the Biden family? For God's sake.
2: I mean,
0: where
2: should we stop?
0: Yeah, Ilhan, you're right. How about the fact, though, that, again, Yasemin, what exactly are you going to do for people? Do you think that's a big motivator? Again, the 20% of the population, which are crazy Democrats that just, they have such bad Trump derangement syndrome that they're okay with it. But what about everybody else? Do you think this is really a big motivator? So you just want to screw up stuff? And normally, by the way, I'm okay with like government coming to a screeching halt because it's less they'd be able to mess with our lives, right? They can't do stupid things. But that's what she wants? We're going to go after Trump's family? How does that help your family? This is what they're going to do? Hang on. She even talked about a little bit. Just let me know if you find anything interesting.
1: Yeah, thank you for that question. I mean, this is, you know, something that keeps me up late at night every single day because Donald Trump and pretty much all of his senior cabinet members are committing impeachable offenses.
0: Can't name them.
1: Almost quite literally on a daily basis, whether that is launching illegal wars.
0: There you go. It's the illegal war. What are you talking about? First off, you're not right about that. There's nothing correct about that. Every day? All right. Yasemin actually did say something she would do for you. And it's straight out of the communist playbook. Are you ready?
1: And then one more piece I just wanted to highlight since you specifically asked about rent caps. Rent caps are often decided at the city level. And currently, Arizona state law...
0: Hang on. So she wants rent control. She wants the government to come in, whether it's the city government, the county government, the town government, to be able to come in and say, you can only charge X amount of dollars for rent. How's that working out in New York City, huh? So she wants, as a true commie, she wants to stop people that actually own the apartment building, the home, the condo, whatever it is, from getting true market price. The government will get in there and limit it.
1: Doesn't allow cities to make that decision on their own because they have like preempted it essentially. And so I want to make this distinction because it just, you know, emphasizes the fact that on every issue, advocacy is really important at all levels of government. So good to understand for people. If right caps are something that you care about, we need to flip our state legislature, or we need to build a coalition in the state legislature to get rid of that preemption so that cities in Arizona can have the authority over their own cities to say, you know, we're going to institute a rent cap. And that's the policy that I support.
0: There you go.
2: That's how about a tax cap?
0: Well, I love it.
2: You know, property tax cap.
0: I love it. That would be fantastic.
2: No.
0: So this is what Democrats are doing, right? They're fighting for illegal immigrants, and they want to impeach Trump's family, every cabinet member. That's it? That's all you're doing? They want to control and limit the amount of money that you can take. You can make. All that stuff. That's all they're doing. And the commies are trying to come out in a very big way, by the way. There was a story I saw at foxnews.com. Communist socialist activists push 20-hour work week, property seizures as presence at protests grows. I guarantee you those were commies, those mass commies that just showed up at that Tucson law firm's office. This is what they're doing. In Minneapolis, communist and socialist activists, they're teaming up with their liberal and commie friends, promoting a 20-hour work week, rent caps, which is what you just heard crazy-eyed Yasemin Ansari say, seizure of private property and confiscating wealth from billionaires. That's not America.
2: How is that even, like, how do you even say that? We're going to take billionaires' wealth. Like,
0: yeah, because they're commies. And again, think about what crazy-eyed Yasemin said. We want rent caps. We want rent caps.
2: Yeah.
0: It says here in this story, Owen Furnetten, a member of the Revolutionary Communists of America, said, we're building a party of professional class fighters, people who are seriously looking at the system of capitalism and coming to the conclusion that we need a revolution on a socialist basis. She is saying the same thing that communists say with the rent caps. Crazy-eyed Yasemin Ansari. And again, if they were really believing what they'd say, they would say Tom Steyer cannot be governor of California because he's a billionaire. He's a billionaire. We might do more on this. This is how crazy the left is. They think this is okay, and it's got to get stamped out somehow. We have to put a stop to this as a country. I mean, again, they can have the right to believe what they want, but when they start getting violent and threatening businesses and going in there and trying to bully them like they did in Tucson, these maggots going into this law firm and just screaming and chanting and banging drums, interrupting, that's not how you do stuff here. It's not going to end well for them. No, it's not. Again, you know what? KK Katie Hobbs, Chris Mays, the stuff they just did, Chris Mays citing, making a biased ruling to hurt ICE here in Arizona. I'll get to that. KK Katie Hobbs' stupid water decision could cost taxpayers, you and me, billions. I'll get to it all. Garrett Lewis with you. It is your afternoon addiction.
3: The Chavez fallout continues in Arizona. I'm Brad Siegel, KNST News. A Phoenix Union High School now has a new name. KNST's Wendy Swanson has more.
4: District board members voted last night to rename Cesar Chavez High School to Cactus Canyon, which received the most votes out of five possible choices. The district moved to change the name of the high school after sexual abuse allegations were lodged against the former labor leader. The school follows similar moves made by cities and states across the country, including changing street names and the Cesar Chavez holiday itself. Wendy Swanson, KNST News.
3: A Louisiana man faces federal charges here in Arizona for reportedly trafficking endangered turtles. Albert Bizarre is accused of taking more than 1,800 turtles of several species from their Florida habitats. Bizarre and a conspirator reportedly exported those turtles from San Francisco to Taiwan, obtaining export permits by falsely claiming they had been bred in captivity. The turtles are estimated to be worth more than $500,000. in the Asian pet trade. I'm Brad Siegel, KNST AM 790. Tucson's most stimulating.
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0: 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You're all fired up, and I appreciate it.
1: Hey, Garrett. Dustin here.
0: What's up?
1: Oh, I love the show, buddy, but man, I'm fired up.
0: Okay.
1: When are these people going to understand? It's not a taxation problem. It's a government spending problem.
0: Yeah.
1: If any of these people were running a business, they'd be bankrupt in a year.
0: That's true.
1: They don't understand how to manage our money, and you want us to trust them? Give me a break. Get the heck out of here. Have a good weekend, buddy.
0: You too, man.
2: Yes. What he doesn't understand, if they were running a business, they would just have another credit card, another credit card, another credit card.
0: But they'd eventually go out of business.
2: And then they raise taxes.
0: The wealth, exactly. And they'd take it. Then they'd rob you. They'd rob you. Take your money.
2: Yes, exactly.
0: That's what they would do. Squatters. This is how stupid these people are, right? And Katie Hobbs really stepped in it big time. And I saw a tweet from Andy Biggs about it. It was yesterday, and you have to scroll

0: scroll down like 15, 20 posts. There's not enough done by our Republicans. Katie Hobbs in her veto of the budget. In the letter, she criticized the Republicans for wanting to spend $28 million to fix up the Capitol, their offices, carpet. She goes, and $6 million for a media room with podcasts? And I'm like, all right, I'm against that. I'm against all the spending. But again, these guys don't know how to message anything. And they want to spend millions on a podcast media room? Nothing better than watching a bunch of... I got to watch it. Nothing better than watching a bunch of stiff rhino politicians do a podcast. I should actually make them do it. It makes more people want to listen to real radio. Maybe that's what it is with these stupid podcasts. Rank amateurs. So anyway, Katie Hobbs really screwed up. This, if you missed it a couple weeks ago, a judge slapped down Katie Hobbs, said, your policy is illegal. She supported a 2023 policy, because she just got supposedly, allegedly in the governor's office, a policy by the Arizona Department of Water Resources that changed everything for developers. If you buy a bunch of land in Arizona, whatever you're going to develop, you have to prove there's 100 years of water before you get the permit from the state to go ahead. Well, KKKD Hobbs, her Arizona Department of Water Resources said, you don't have to prove just the area you're developing has 100 years of water. You have to prove a gigantic area around that as well. Sometimes as large as the state of Connecticut. And it's like, wait, what? So a bunch of builders and developers had property that they bought in Queen Creek and Buckeye and had to sit on it. They sued. They're the ones that sued with Goldwater Institute. And the judge said, yeah, you guys are right. Hobbs and the Department of Water Resources, they're wrong. They can't do that. And then, of course, from the top rope, you had Warren Peterson and Steve Montenegro write a letter to try to tell the judge, we think that you should support this guy. And they tried to take credit for the win, morons. Anyway, because of this, now a builder that was affected by this had almost 13,000 acres of land he wanted to develop. This builder that was represented by the Goldwater Institute filed a notice of claim with the state of Arizona. They want compensation for the lost value of their property because Katie Hobbs' stupid illegal water policy. And in here in Arizona, this is from the Arizona Free Enterprise Club, property owners have the right to file a Prop 207. It's a Prop 207 claim that was named after the initiative passed by voters back in 2006. Prop 207 claim, if a new government law, regulation, or rule diminishes the value of their property. Well, this one Prop 207 claim is seeking over $300 million, $320 million in damages, which the property owner is likely entitled to get. So Katie Hobbs, just from this one property owner, is going to cost Arizona taxpayers to pay this builder $320 million. Almost as much as the $339 million she spent. We have no idea where it went. $320 million. But the Arizona Free Enterprise Club says expect other landowners to follow suit. It's the whole state. So this could put you and me, Arizona taxpayers, responsible for billions of dollars in claims, all thanks to KKKD Hobbs' stupid anti-growth idea. It was anti-growth. It stopped homes from being built. So there was less supply. Prices went up. So she's responsible for not only making home prices go up even more by limiting the supply, stopping the building. She's also responsible for us having to pick up what could be billions of dollars that would be paid out to developers that couldn't do anything because of her. KKKD Hobbs is actually appealing this ruling, by the way, which is the dumbest thing you could do. Dumbest thing you could do. She's fighting hard to stop homes from being built. And it's an illegal water policy. Arizona Free Enterprise Club writes, this claim was filed over 6 months ago. So her office has been aware of the financial exposure caused by this moratorium, the illegal moratorium that she did. But she was quiet about it during budget negotiations. Hey, that's funny. Yeah, because she just vetoed the budget. Wouldn't it be interesting if Warren Peterson and Steve Montenegro, and I keep picking him because he's the Senate president and Montenegro is the Speaker of the House. Wouldn't it be great if they actually used this as public leverage and pressure against Katie Hobbs to get what they wanted? Wouldn't that be the smart thing to do? Wouldn't it be great if Andy Biggs would blast the airwaves with all this information? There's one freaking tweet. That's it. One tweet. I like Andy a lot. I want him to win. But I need fighting, man. I need aggressiveness. I need more to happen. You can't let something like this go. Katie Hobbs still goes with the whole election denier narrative. And she pushes and pushes to try to create a narrative and drive it. The Republicans never do that. Which is why I'm also against the $6 million for their stupid media and podcast room. Go into a closet like everybody else, you dopes. $6 million. Is it gold-plated microphones? Think you are Rush Limbaugh? My gosh.
1: Gotta have talent alone from God.
0: Yeah, and these guys definitely don't have that.
1: No.
0: They definitely don't have that. Mike. So I am just fired up that she would be this stupid. But she is. And then I'm fired up that the Republicans don't even use this. They should be telling it to everybody. They should have press conferences. They should be in front of. They should go out to Queen Creek or Buckeye and do a press conference on the dirt. They should be doing all this stuff. Nope. I'm the bad guy. Hit me up on the iHeartRadio talkback, free talkback on the free iHeartRadio app. Tap the mic. You have up to 30 seconds to tell me what's on your mind. And then you have Chris Mays, who cited that Pima County can say, you ICE, you can't do stuff on our land. I'll tell you about that too. It's all coming up. Garrett Lewis with you. It is your afternoon addiction.
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1: Hi, Garrett. This is Kara from Scottsdale. I'm the one that took in the World War hat and sword. And yes, I wanted to give you props because you and your show, you're amazing. Love you. Bye.
0: Thank you. Can't even get my wife to say that. Thank you very much.
2: Does she have a sword and a hat she can turn in?
0: I have a sword. Remember I got a sword at a beer club?
2: Oh, awesome. That is right. It's bad. It's very bad. I like it.
0: It's an awesome sword.
2: I don't think you deserve it.
0: I probably don't. As soon as I brought it home, Harrison's eyes lit up. I'm like, I'm putting this up very, very high.
2: Ooh. You got some big windows over there.
0: Yeah. Ooh, Harrison's Ka-ching. Like, can I hold that thing? I'm like, you're nuts. You are crazy.
2: It's big. It was bigger than him at the time.
0: It was at the time. That guy is, he's going to have quite a few firearms when he's all done. I get hit with Nerf bullets all the time. All the time. Hey, really, really quick, Chris, I got to do more of this in the next hour too. I'm running out. I have so much, it's going to have to wait till Monday now. This is crazy. Chris Mays, the alleged attorney general, has given an opinion supporting Pima County, saying you to ICE. That's right. So Pima County is crazy. Just like the city of Phoenix, Pima County came up with a resolution to basically say, we don't want ICE here. We don't want you. You can't use our property. You can't do this. So you had a lawmaker say, whoa. And they filed, I forget the name of it. Anyway, forced a lawmaker or the attorney general to write an opinion to see if this is legal or not. There's a rule. If any city, town, or county in Arizona interfered with the federal government any way, they could lose money from the state. And it's all based on the attorney general's reading of this. And what did you think, Katie, whatever her name is, not Katie, they're interchangeable for me. Chris Mays, what do you think she was going to do? She said that, yes, Pima County has the right with this resolution to say, no, ICE, you cannot use our parking lots, any county-owned parking lots, buildings, can't do anything. You can go into regular areas, but you're going to need a warrant to do any other stuff. Yeah. She said, it's in here in the article, the attorney general found no fault with the county refusing to grant immigration agents admission to county-owned or run facilities without a judicial warrant. What? So Chris Mays is doing everything she can to protect illegals. Again, this happened. Do you think there's a response from weak Warren Peterson who wants to be the next attorney general? Do you think there's a response at all? Have you heard anything? He blocked me on Twitter, brave dude. So I don't believe that Warren has he done anything publicly? Hey, if a tree falls in the woods and nobody hears it, did it really fall? Is there anything there? I'm sure he'll say something. He'll do a strongly worded or probably a weakly worded tweet. But I want to get more into this. You have the Attorney General of Arizona siding with a communist county. The leaders of Pima County are commies. And she gave them permission to basically kick ICE out of wherever they want. It's messed up. I'll have more coming up. It is your afternoon addiction.
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7: Positive tourism news for Arizona. I'm Brad Siegel, KNST News. Parts of the Grand Canyon's North Rim are set to reopen next week. It comes after the area was devastated by the White Sage and Dragon Bravo fires last year. Melinda Rich Marshall manages the Jacob Lake Inn and spoke to Fox 10.
8: It has been hard, and we don't know what to anticipate this year. We really don't. Come to the North Rim. Come see these amazing viewpoints that are still here, that we are here for you. We have the cookies ready, right? That we want to be able to provide services for those who are traveling through.
7: The Dragon Bravo fire destroyed dozens of structures, including the historic Grand Canyon Lodge. It was caused by lightning and charred over 145,000 acres. An ASU student portal is back online after a massive breach by a hacking group caused widespread disruptions at schools across the country. Canvas, an online platform used at nearly 9,000 educational institutions, was targeted in a nationwide attack. The hacking group, Shiny Hunters, is threatening to leak the data held by Instructure, that's the parent company of Canvas, for an estimated 275 million users. Shiny Hunters is giving schools until May 12th to negotiate a ransom deal. Tucson gas prices slightly lower as the weekend gets started. AAA data shows the average price for a gallon of regular is $4.72. That's about a penny less than yesterday and a 19-cent jump compared to last week. It's also a 12-cent increase from a month ago. I'm Brad Siegel, KNST AM 790. Tucson's most stimulating.
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0: We've finally done it again. I can't believe it.
1: What?
0: It's the last hour of the week. It's the final hour of the week. I feel like I just said it.
1: Last week?
0: Last week at this time. I said it last week at this time. We've finally done it. Last hour of the week. It flies right by, doesn't it? Gary Lewis with you. It is your afternoon addiction. 550 KFYI in Phoenix. KNST AM 790 in Tucson. So really quick, I actually did find... Are you ready for this? And let me know if you heard about it. I found a press release from 2 days ago. This is how on top of it the Senate Republicans are. Senate Republicans blast Attorney General Chris Mays for siding with sanctuary city policies over Arizona families and law enforcement. Did you hear about this? Well, we issued a press release, Garrett. If a tree falls in the woods, if you have a crazy statement, crazy opinion by the Attorney General, and you're Warren Peterson, you're the Senate president, and you just happen to be running for Attorney General as well, wouldn't you want to get as much publicity as possible to point out how bad and dangerous Chris Mays is? I feel like I'm a broken record sometimes. I don't want to annoy. I'm kind of annoying myself, to be honest with you.
1: That's weird.
0: Yeah.
1: But you're not wrong. I mean, the problem is, I wish I could say you're beating a dead horse or whatever that saying is.
0: I am. It's called Warren Peterson. But this is like,
1: but it's you're right though. That the problem is you're right, and they're not getting the message. I know they listen.
0: I know.
1: They don't want to win.
0: They put this out 2 days ago. I have not seen any of it covered, which means I get it. The news, the media stinks. But do something. Like, put out a statement. Make it go social. May go viral, whatever it might be. Have the guts to come on this show. Be like, you know what? I know we've had our differences, but I'd be like, my God, Warren, you want to come on and rip into Chris Mays over this? Cool with me, man. Like, again, let's get some, I want some fight. I want some, what Spencer Pratt did. And I called it yesterday. I said, that guy's the next Trump. I mean, if he wants to go as far as Trump did, I have not seen a person get in there and wreck career politicians the way Spencer Pratt did. I haven't seen it since Donald Trump did it 10 years ago. Haven't seen it. And I want Andy Biggs and I want Warren Peterson, because Rodney Glassman is a lizard person. I want them to have some Spencer Pratt in them. And I'm just not seeing it. Now, maybe they're just not made for it. I don't know. Again, I'm just looking at this as, it'd be like me as a talk show host, right? And there's a story out, like the Katie Hobbs story I've been talking about, how she could cost us billions of dollars in lawsuits because of her stupid illegal water ruling. Imagine if I'm like, you know, I'm just not going to say anything. Wouldn't that be a bit weird? I'd be a crappy talk show host. If you are running to be Attorney General and the woman that you want to defeat goes complete psycho nut job, again, Pima County came up with a resolution that I believe is illegal. It basically shuts federal officers, ICE agents, Border Patrol, you name it, out of Pima County facilities, their parking lots, the jail. So good luck trying to get illegals. Good luck trying to grab them. Good luck trying to do the job, right? So they did that, and I believe it's illegal. There's an Arizona law, an Arizona statute that says it is. And what do we have? We have a press release. In findings released today, Mays rejected a request from Senate Republican leadership to hold Pima County accountable for adopting policies that restrict cooperation with federal immigration enforcement, despite Arizona law clearly prohibiting local governments from limiting immigration enforcement to less than the full extent permitted by federal law. Shouldn't he actually be screaming that from the rooftops? His statement, Attorney General Mays has officially picked a side, and it's not the side of public safety or the brave law enforcement office. Oh, blah, blah, blah. My God, you just... So you have three quotes from three different politicians, one of them Warren Peterson, how upset they are. Is this new to you? Did you not hear about this over the past 2 days? I have not heard from this man. Anyway, talkbacks are coming through. This is... Okay, here we go.
2: Good evening, Gary Lewis. No, you're not a broken record. These Republicans need to get on board. Stop jacking around. Get the job done. Get that woman out of office. Thank you.
0: Oh, thank you. Okay, I appreciate that. Because I am, I don't understand it. It doesn't make sense. So maybe someone can explain it to me. But whatever. Like, 2 days, I've heard nothing, I've seen nothing. I know I'm in my own bubble. I'd love it if you actually would let me know if you've seen something where maybe this was addressed. I doubt it was, though. I doubt it was. Hang on, here we go.
3: Hey, Garrett, yes. This is Debbie from Phoenix again.
0: Hello.
3: You just said something about Rodney Glassman being a lizard person.
0: He is.
3: All I've heard are his commercials, so I'm missing something. Because I value your opinion very much, but my impression from his commercials is pretty favorable.
0: Wow.
3: He says he's a Trump MAGA. So what am I missing? Can you explain that, please?
0: Sure. My pleasure. And thank you for listening. First off, advertising works, right? It works. It influences. Rodney is not a real person. He was a Democrat in Tucson for a long time. He was a Grijalva Democrat, as a matter of fact. He actually went against John McCain as a Democrat for Senate and got smoked. Then he moved up to Maricopa County, and lo and behold, he saw Donald Trump and became a Republican. And I get it. Some people have done that. Some people have done that, and I understand. I understand. I don't take Rodney seriously. I actually gave him the chance, what was it, like 3 weeks ago, a month ago on the show? Because he put out a strongly worded tweet about something that Chris Mays did or something like that. Like they're going after Trump for something. And I had him, and he crashed and burned on the show because he just doesn't answer questions because he has no answers. Listen, just because somebody says they're MAGA doesn't mean they are, okay? Warren Peterson says he's MAGA. And to be MAGA, by the way, means you have to be able to fight, too, okay? You have to be able to convey a thought. You have to be able to actually, you know, say enough is enough, and I'm going to put an end to this. Spencer Pratt was MAGA. Donald Trump is MAGA. I don't see the fight. I say you have to be able to fight. So just because Rodney Glassman says those things doesn't mean it's true. You got to trust your gut when it comes to this stuff. And I get it. Maybe you don't have the same experience I've had with Rodney in that aspect. But I asked Rodney questions and he refused to answer them. I'm going to go after Chris Mays. What are you going to do? How are you going to go after? What are you going to do? He couldn't answer the questions. Rodney just never, I never really took, he's not serious. He's not serious. Okay, like, here we go. Listen, talk back.
4: Hey, Garrett, Rich from Peoria. I can answer your last caller's question. When he was on your show, you asked him the same question four times, and four times he wouldn't answer it. And so, therefore, weak Warren is better, and that's her answer. So, if she's listening, you're welcome, whoever you were.
0: Thank you so much. Yep. So, there's a lot of fake MAGA out there, okay? There's a lot of fake MAGA out there. I'll have more on this, but this is just crazy. I mean, this is a major thing when you have an attorney general side with a... they're a sanctuary county, Pima County. And they're trying to protect illegals. And it should be known to everyone. And they do a horrible job. Maybe they just need that $6 million podcast media room to get out the message. That's what it is. It's in the budget. Six. Why not, right? Hey, by the way, let me know when Warren Peterson is Senate president. He's such a MAGA guy. Let me know when he's actually shrunk the budget. Let me know. Here we go. I'm blowing up now. I know. These people are fake. I have more of your talkbacks as well. And I have to get to this hantavirus stuff too. By hantavirus, whatever the hell it is. Why is everybody getting worked up over this? The media is trying to scare you again. I actually looked up on CNN because it's unfortunately on in here. I suffer for the show. And I look and I see the guy. He's one of the biggest COVIDiots ever. Dr. Peter Hotez. They dusted this guy off. And they brought him back to scare people about the hantavirus now. What the heck is wrong with people? I hope they don't buy into it. I really hope they don't. But there are calls for mass. I have more for you on this. It's coming up. Garrett Lewis with you. Afternoon Addiction.
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0: I just like the build up. Garrett Lewis with you. 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I know. Really quick, by the way, Debbie called back the talk back. Debbie, she's like, "What about Rodney? I hear his commercials." And then we had a great. But Rich, he said, he didn't answer your questions.
1: Hi, Garrett. It's Debbie again. Just yes, listen. I was listening, and thank your caller as well. I did hear that interview. Every time you asked him something, he answered it with a slogan. He didn't answer any questions. Exactly. I remember that, but I didn't remember who the person was that you were interviewing.
0: He was so memorable. That's what you have with the lizard guy.
1: So thank you. You're reminded welcome. Me now. I understand.
0: Oh,
1: and
0: angel.
1: Thank you so much for explaining that to me, and thank your caller for calling back in with the explanation as well.
0: There you
1: Thanks.
0: Go.
1: Bye.
0: Oh, I love it. Thank you, Debbie. I appreciate it.
2: I like her.
0: She's a sweetheart.
2: She said thanks.
0: So nice. Yeah.
2: She was accountable for her not knowing something.
0: Only if every woman was like that.
2: Oh, my God. I wasn't going to say that, but I might have thought it.
0: only. Oh, man. Well, okay.
2: There's that.
0: Yeah. Yeah. Hang on. There's just one more, and I got to get to the hand.
3: Hey, Garrett, yes. Gary down in Tucson.
0: What's up?
3: No, you're not wrong. The Republicans have to get on the ball and fight like the future is in their hands, because it is. There are elected officials.
0: Yep.
3: And they're so wishy-washy and so afraid to get out in front of everything and do what they need to do. And you really should set up a beer club for men down here in Tucson sometime soon. We'd love to see you. Bye.
0: I know. I'm going to blame my kids for that. For all of it. They take up all my time. Look, good thing I'm here. Oh, I'll tell you something. I am anti-Canada right now, by the way. Really quick. So back in February, when I wasn't here for a few days, it's because I was in Calgary. And we flew on WestJet, because WestJet went directly from here to Calgary, and it was Super Bowl Sunday coming back, and like half the team was on that flight at like 7 o'clock at night, and the flight was delayed, and eventually they said, well, there's some electrical problems with this plane, but we're bringing a new one in. They brought a new plane in, and they get it. They're like, well, there's a pressure problem. What do you mean? Well, the door won't close. Oh, great.
2: Who needs that?
0: I know. So two planes don't work. It's now like 10:30 at night. And they were like, all right, you can't reschedule here. Keep checking your email over the next couple of hours. We're like, it's 11 o'clock at night now. What do you mean? What's going on? And then eventually, I had to get a hotel room in the airport in Calgary. It was a Marriott. It's like $300 later. Their fault, right? Their fault. So I put in for reimbursement. By the way, the next day we had to go to three different cities to fly home.
4: Take off, you hoser.
0: Thank you. I put in for reimbursement. I want to get my money back for this. And that was back in February. They finally sent me an email. And wouldn't you know it, WestJet, this Canadian company, they rejected my claim. And they wrote, we are unable to approve your claim for expenses, as the most significant reason for the flight interruption was due to wait times with customs and immigration outside of WestJet's control. No, it's not. So I call them up, and I did 42 prompts, A, after each one of them, to get somebody on the damn phone. And I finally get a guy. I'm like, look, I need to talk to somebody about this and this. He's like, I can get you to the escalation team, but there's nobody that the reimbursement department, there's no number. I go, oh, because you don't want people to call and talk to them. So they transfer me, and they transfer me to a guy, and he's like, yeah, you know, I go, you can escalate things, right? Well, so what's going on? I explain it. And he's like, well, I don't see the problem. I go, what do you mean you don't see the problem? I couldn't get on the plane because the plane was canceled twice. It wasn't an immigration and customs wait. You guys had planes that didn't work. He's like, oh, well, all you have to do is reply. What do you mean reply? Can I talk to a person? He goes, Canadian law says, here we go. Canadian law says that that everything's got to be in writing. He's like, Canadian law? I go, that's the stupidest thing I ever heard in my life. I want to talk to someone. He goes, well, just contact your member of parliament. I go, look, bro, I'm an American. I want no part of Canada. Go, matter of fact, as soon as you become the 51st state, we're going to change that law. 1, 2, 3.
2: Oh, you said this?
0: I did.
2: Oh, my God.
0: He got pissed.
2: I wonder why. Did you get your money back?
0: No, so they're going to probably charge me to pay double for. So I go, no. And he goes, is there anything else I can help you with? I go, I don't think there's anything you could actually do. And he hung up on me.
2: Oh, my God. You hoser. I can't believe you did that.
0: That was on the way to work today. That's what I did.
2: That was great. That's why you're mad?
0: That's why I'm anti-Canada. Yes. So now it's a challenge.
2: You want some Molson Ice?
0: What they don't know, yeah. What they don't, I'm gonna stick my mom on them. That's the last thing. It's gonna happen. They're gonna have a picture of my mom at every border checkpoint and airport in Canada. Don't let this lady in. They're gonna do it. What awful. Awful. I can't stand it. I don't want to hear Bryan Adams. I will never want to see a Canadian team win the Stanley Cup ever again.
2: No more Ryan Reynolds?
0: Ryan Reynolds is dead to me. It's a good point. They're all done.
2: Crap, I use his phone company now. I know I'm done.
0: You are done.
2: You can't call me because I use the Canadian guy's phone service.
0: Yeah, it's awful. Absolutely awful. All right, I gotta get to the hantavirus because people are telling me it's a zombie apocalypse now.
2: Again?
0: Yeah, that's what they listen. Just listen. Here we go.
5: Brian from down in Tucson. Garrett, my man. It doesn't make any sense that you wouldn't know what the hantavirus is.
0: What did I say that?
5: I've learned 30 years ago when I was a kid that the hantavirus is something that could be as bad of a problem as Ebola and stuff. The problem with this one is it's a strain that's now transmitted between people.
0: What?
5: And it can turn into something real bad with 40% mortality.
0: Stop listening to the media. What do you mean? I didn't say I didn't know what the hantavirus is. And Darren reminded me, remember Gene Hackman and his wife, that horrible thing? He was dead. She was dead. She died of the hantavirus. Did everybody freak out? Oh, no. I mean, do you know how you get the hantavirus? It's human to human. Really? Get out your mask. Put on the fishbowl. Watch out. I have it for you coming up because people are wigging out. Even the local media with their headlines. It's awful, the Arizona media, because there was an Arizona person on that cruise ship. Yeah. So apparently that person is here in the state. They may be next to you right now. You're good. This is crazy. I have more coming up. Garrett Lewis with you. Afternoon Addiction.
6: The Chavez fallout continues in Arizona. I'm Brad Siegel, KNST News. A Phoenix Union High School now has a new name. KNST's Wendy Swanson has more.
7: District board members voted last night to rename Cesar Chavez High School to Cactus Canyon, which received the most votes out of five possible choices. The district moved to change the name of the high school after sexual abuse allegations were lodged against the former labor leader. The school follows similar moves made by cities and states across the country, including changing street names and the Cesar Chavez holiday itself. Wendy Swanson, KNST News.
6: A Louisiana man faces federal charges here in Arizona for reportedly trafficking endangered turtles. Albert Bizarre is accused of taking more than 1,800 turtles of several species from their Florida habitats. Bizarre and a conspirator reportedly exported those turtles from San Francisco to Taiwan, obtaining export permits by falsely claiming they had been bred in captivity. The turtles are estimated to be worth more than $500,000 in the Asian pet trade. I'm Brad Siegel, KNST, AM 790, Tucson's most stimulating.
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0: Hello.
1: This is Chris.
0: What's up?
1: So, the hantavirus is going to be treated just like the Chi-Com virus.
0: Mm-hmm.
1: They're going to make sure everybody in America has it by the midterm so they can lock us all down so they can steal the elections again.
0: There you go. Let it all fly. Trump was asked, before I tell you about the hantavirus and stuff like that, he was asked about the hantavirus and the World Health Organization.
2: Hello, so, Mr. President.
3: Do you consider leaving the World Health Organization because of the outbreak of hantavirus?
2: No, we seem to have things under very good control. They know that virus very well. It's been around a long time.
0: Yep.
2: Not easily transferable, unlike COVID. But we'll see. We're studying it very closely. We have very good people studying it very closely.
0: You're going to rejoin the World Health Organization. Shut up. Yes, we're going to rejoin the same people that lied to us about the Chi-Com virus and the shot and everything else. Oh, who's got it?
4: Darren.
0: Oh, my gosh.

0: to stay home if I do? I do.
1: No, you have to do the show with a mask on by yourself.
2: Right. Triple cobra.
1: So, before the Arizona stuff, here's a story from the Daily Star in the UK. Virus chaos in Europe as hantavirus cases spread with mask up warning issued. Oh, man. Yes, wear the mask. Or you can choose not to eat and drink the feces of rodents. There's always that. A leading expert, one, has warned that masks might need to return. Hantavirus has been around for a long time. Health officials have issued urgent mask-up warnings for those in close contact with potential cases. Fears grow over the potential for human-to-human transmission of a strain typically found in South America. Yes, the Andes strain. Yes.
0: Do they say anything about what the conditions have to be to catch it from some? Do you have to be like making out with them?
1: They
0: do you have
1: don't
0: to be
1: know.
0: They crammed
1: don't
0: in know. A car?
1: They don't know. Listen, put a mask on, you could still make out with somebody. And by the way, the hantavirus, would it go right through the mask? Because same with the China virus did? Would that happen too?
0: The microvirus?
1: Yeah. The WHO is investigating whether the Andes strain of the virus, the only variant known to potentially spread between people to people, is responsible. Potentially. Quote, human-to-human transmission of hantavirus is extremely rare. However, cases have been linked to a specific species of the disease called Andes virus, which circulates primarily in South America. That's from some doctor.
0: Huh. So if it goes around, it's been going around South America, and everybody down there is still alive?
1: They're still there. Okay. They try to come here. Hey, why didn't we care? Joe Biden let illegals cross our border by the millions from South America. Did they have the Andes strain of the hantavirus? Did they bring that in here? Nobody cared, did they? They're all wearing masks. Why didn't we assume things? Medical guidance emphasizes that prevention is a function of inhaling the virus, as particles from rodent droppings can become part of the air. Breathed in. One doctor said ultraviolet light actually kills the virus. So he suggests people open up, air out spaces, sunlight.
0: Sunlight.
1: Yeah. The reason that she said a mask, she issued a mask, this doctor in this UK article, issued a mask warning ahead of the summer stating, quote, that's when people are starting to go in and clear out their sheds and garages where deer mice have been nesting. The bodily fluids from the mice carry the virus. So if people sweep up excrement or touch dead mice or get bitten, they may be exposed. People are sweeping up or cleaning without the windows open. You then can breathe it in, and then it can become infected. Is it the original hantavirus or the Andes? Nobody knows anything. Everybody freak out like there's a sale at Penny's. Yeah.
0: Sale at Penny's.
1: That's what's going to happen.
0: Look, if you got a bunch of rat droppings.
1: Yeah, you have issues, dude.
0: Yeah. You should be wearing a full hazmat suit if that's the case. Give me a break.
1: Exactly.
0: Come on. I get it. Things happen.
1: Here's a headline from Arizona Family in Phoenix. The Fear Factor. You ready for it?
0: Fear Factor.
1: CDC issues level 3 emergency in response to hantavirus outbreak. That sounds serious, doesn't it? Level 3?
0: How many levels are there?
1: Level 3. Well, second sentence, if you get past the headline and read the story. The CDC said it activated its emergency operations center and classified the outbreak as a level 3. A level 3 response is the agency's lowest level of emergency and is considered typical in the stage of an outbreak. It means the CDC is actively monitoring the situation, but the risk to the general public is low. Level 3! Oh my gosh. How are we going to survive? I just want somebody to ask Katie Hobbs, somebody in the media, ask her about the hantavirus. I want to see the answer. One time I had a henna tattoo when I went away for spring break. I didn't get a virus. It was okay.
3: Hello. Whatever.
0: A henna tattoo.
1: I got it. I'm just guessing she will. Okay, Governor, do you have anything to say about the hantavirus? Because one person from Arizona came back from that ship and they have it. I had a henna tattoo and it wore off, so I'm sure this is going to be okay. Where'd you get it? It was on my lower back. It was lips.
0: The horrible part of this, you making fun of her, Garrett, is that I can hear it happening.
1: That's why I want it. I want the gold. Okay? I need it. All right, I'll tell you about the Arizona person that has the hantavirus. It's coming up.
0: Horrible. Just horrible.
1: I love it. I have it for you. Okay, what the doctor said about the person from Arizona who has the hantavirus, they think. They're not sure. Maybe. It's coming up. Garrett Lewis with you. Afternoon Addiction. It is gorgeous at night. 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
10: Here's something pretty disturbing I discovered while researching this podcast. This is what it actually says on the Los Angeles Police Department website. The site states that the Adult Missing Persons Unit investigates 3,200 cases a month, and 70% of those missing people are found or returned voluntarily within 2 or 3 days. It goes on to explain, and I quote here, "Since being a missing person is not a crime, police are given a very limited role while conducting these types of investigations." At the bottom of the webpage, it gets more disturbing. There's a section titled, "What if they never returned?" And here's the official police advice. In such situations, you may want to enlist the services of a private investigator to assist in your search. If you can't afford a PI, the police allow...
11: Garrett Lewis with you. It is your afternoon addiction. 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At Garrett Lewis on X, at Garrett Lewis on Instagram, Garrett Lewis Radio on Facebook. I'm now on TikTok. I got to figure that one out.

0: out of Garrett Lewis. Breaking news really quick from the Daily Mail. Trump expecting peace proposal from Iran tonight. Really? Interesting. We'll see what happens. Only if it involves the hantavirus. So, really quick, and I'm getting a lot of talkbacks about these, the hantavirus. People are, they're not buying it, okay? They're not buying it at all. There's a story, Arizona family, Arizona health officials monitoring passenger who departed hantavirus-stricken ship. Yes, some person from Arizona is here in the state with the hantavirus. What are we going to do?
1: Wash your hands?
0: Yeah, I don't know. Who knows? Arizona Department of Health Services said it's unclear whether the resident had close contact with anyone who's been infected. Monitoring could continue for up to 42 days. Dr. Joel Tariquez, Medical Director for Preparedness, said, quote, this individual is asymptomatic. You know what another word for asymptomatic is, by the way? Not sick. Healthy. That's why you have no symptoms. That was the biggest crock of crap during the China virus scam, too. Well, you could have asymptomatic COVID. No, you just don't have it. Right now, I'm asymptomatic for pneumonia. I don't have it. Anyway, this individual is asymptomatic and poses a very, very low risk to anyone in the community.
1: You don't say.
0: And by the way, when this is coming from the Arizona Department of Health Services, who tried to scare everybody during the China virus scam, it's a big deal. This individual is on the cruise ship, but we have no proof this individual is infected, so we are monitoring for symptoms. I mean, part of me kind of wishes I was in the vicinity of it, too. That means I could get 42 days by myself without my wife and kids nagging me. I can get 42 days to sit down and just do pretty much whatever the hell I want. Nobody bothers me. Everybody wants it now. Hey, you know, we need this. Hey, stay away. I have hantavirus. I mean, that could be it, right? Hang on.
2: This is Debbie. We can handle the hantavirus as long as it's not the murder hornets.
0: Exactly. They were going to get us. They were going to get us, right? One more.
3: Two videos today, both doctors saying that hantavirus is a side effect of the COVID jab.
0: I love it.
1: Boom, there it is.
0: I know. I have so much more I have to get to on Monday. Have a great weekend. Thank you for listening. Thank you, Darren. Thank you, Ryan. Talk to you Monday at 4. Bye.
4: 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They know that virus very well. 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Not easily transferable, unlike COVID. But we'll see. We're studying it very close. We have very good people studying it.
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7: Russia and Ukraine agree to a weekend ceasefire. I'm Jack Callahan, Fox News, but it is not for Mother's Day, as Fox's Jared Halperin reports.
8: The three-day ceasefire beginning May 9th and ending May 11th coincides with Victory Day, when Russia marks the defeat of Nazi Germany in World War II. In a social media post, President Trump says the ceasefire will include a suspension of all kinetic activity and a prisoner swap of 1,000 prisoners from each country. The ceasefire announcement comes a day after Special Envoy Steve Witkoff and Jared Kushner met with Ukraine's top negotiator in Miami. At the White House, Jared Halpern, Fox News.
7: Two oil tankers have been hit by U.S. airstrikes for trying to break the blockade of Iranian ports. Ashley Webster of the Fox Business Network is in Tel Aviv with the latest.
9: The clashes continue in the Strait of Hormuz, where more than 1,500 vessels are just simply stuck. The FA-18 opening fire on those two Iranian flag tankers. Remarkably, given what the blockade has done so far, those tankers were trying to make it to a port in Iran. They were disabled. They didn't even get close. It also follows the exchange of strikes last night, with the U.S. military saying they were fired on, they returned fire. And they also say, look, they are going to enforce this blockade of Iranian ports, come what may.
7: President Trump says despite the strikes, the ceasefire is still in effect. At the White House, the president talking about his meeting with Brazil's President Luiz Inácio Lula da Silva, which was not open to the media.
10: We had a good meeting. We had a great meeting with the president of Brazil. And we'll see what happens. They want to do business with the United States.
7: Da Silva also described the meeting as positive, with the two leaders talking about trade, tariffs, and critical rare earth minerals. The president and the left-leaning Da Silva have had a rocky relationship in the past. 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
2: Hello, America. Welcome to the Glenn Beck program. 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
2: So I notice I come in and Jason is wearing, again, a shirt without sleeves, which is always a credible look.
4: Well, you know, Gandalf and I thought to myself, criticizing my sleeves.
2: You shall not pass! I am wearing an awful lot of white today. I wear a t-shirt and a sweatshirt that's white. And then my white hair. I mean, if I had a white background, you wouldn't see anything but a pink little smudge in the middle of your picture if you're watching us.
5: I hate to ask, but what color are your shoes?
2: I don't know. Well, they're tennis shoes.
4: They're white.
5: Sweet baby Jesus.
2: Sweet, I just, the spirit of Christ compels you to tell the truth. So anyway, I'm in the new Michael Landon, reboot of Heaven. What was it? Heaven Angel. What was that called? Heaven Can Wait Now.
4: Heaven Can Wait. Yeah.
2: No.
4: That Highway to Heaven. Highway to Heaven.
2: Highway to Heaven. That's what it was. Unlike Highway to Hell, which was in a different direction entirely. but anyway, so Jason, you're just embracing your hillbilly. I mean, I think that's fine. I really do. I think.
4: I figure if I have Botox in my face, I have to compensate somehow with a little bit of more of a. I'm still trying. I'm still trying.
2: Wait. Smile. Let me see you smile.
5: It's starting to set in.
4: Is it? Can you smile. Tell? It's for the see, listeners. It's still kind of bad. Listeners,
5: yeah, Jason looks a whole year younger.
2: No, look at that. He's got. I mean, I'm worse. I've got just. Have you seen this giant scar on the side of
5: my
2: face?
5: No, everything about you is perfect. Except thank for your you. Outfit today. Yeah,
2: thank you.
4: I'm a little bit worried.
2: I got
4: though,
2: like a giant scar on my face.
4: I don't see anything. Yeah, it's supposed to take 2 weeks, but I mean, I'm starting to think this might be saline. I guess that's what you get with Ali Botox.
2: That makes your story worse about passing out. You had saline injected in you and you almost passed out. Okay. Smile. Just smile hard.
4: Yeah,
2: you look, it's not moving. No, his upper cheeks are not moving.
5: This is a day to become a torch and setter, so you can watch.
2: Look at that! His
5: Jason
2: face is not moving.
4: It is.
2: That's
4: moving.
2: Terrifying. Stop. It's not moving. Look at. Make a straight face. Watch him. If you're watching, I'm sorry. We'll describe it. We'll do the play by play. Okay. Put your smile down. Okay. Now smile. Your laugh lines and everything, nothing's moving up there. It's like, I'm very, very happy. I'm normal. I'm happy. I'm normal. I'm happy. I mean, there's no change. Oh my gosh. Okay. The man with a paralyzed face, is joining us.
5: Botox
2: Jason.
5: Buttrell. Yeah,
2: Botox Buttrell. Oh, wow. Wow. I think I need the t-shirt. Okay. So, let's see. Let me just go through the things that are probably the most important. And I think because it's Friday, I have to start with AOC. Wow. She is historically stupid. I mean, she is one for the record books, and she was doing an interview on a podcast hosted by a comedian, Elena Glazer. I don't know who that is. And there's a few things that she said. Here, let's start with cut one.
0: There's a certain level of wealth and accumulation that is unearned, right?
2: Stop. I want to start at the beginning. Remember what Barack Obama said, that everybody had a cow over? That's what he said. Look, there's a certain amount of money where, you know, it's just too much money. Really? What was that certain amount of money, Barack Obama? Is it enough money for, I mean, you have to have enough money to buy a house in Hawaii and a house in Washington and a house in, where was it? Not Nantucket, but Martha's Vineyard. Is that the cap? Where is the cap for these people? You know, where is the cap? So, but that's not, she's going further than that in this. She's not just saying there's a certain amount of money where it's just too much money. She is going further. Start it from the beginning and listen to what she says.
0: There's a certain level of wealth and accumulation that is unearned, right? You can't earn $1 billion.
1: That's right.
0: You just can't earn that.
1: That's exactly correct.
2: Okay, stop. No, it's not. Who are you? You're a comedian. Shut the pie hole. What do you mean? That's absolutely correct. You can't earn $1 billion. Now, there's a difference between you can't earn it and AOC. You would never be able to earn it. Are you telling me that Thomas Edison? Are you telling me that Henry Ford? Are you telling me that Elon Musk? Are you telling me that all the jobs created, that he created all of these jobs, introduced all of this new technology, changed the world, and he didn't earn the $1 million of extra profit after paying all of the hundreds of thousands of employees and changing their lives? Really? What do you mean you can't earn it? This bothers me so much. Look, what you do with the $1 billion, now that could be discussed privately. I mean, that, you know, we don't have a reason to judge people on what they do with their money. You know, what they do with their money is their business. Okay. I do think, you know, somebody who has $1 trillion, imagine what you could do with $1 trillion. You could either live the life and have a, you know, 500 foot yacht and do an awful lot of charitable work. But, you know, what you do is up to you, the individual. You were the one who had the vision. You were the one. It's a little different than being somebody who comes into a company, and you're not going to be a trillionaire or a billionaire if you're the one that just comes into the company and you're just running a company that's run for 100 years, and you're making more money just by cutting people. You know what I mean? That's different. And I don't think you could earn $1 billion. Not that you couldn't be paid $1 billion. I don't think you would be paid $1 billion in that case to just cut jobs. Okay. Although there is a kind of a scary skill in that. But when you are creating something, I mean, look at Elon Musk. He's going to be the first trillionaire. It's going to be. I can't even imagine what that's like. I mean, he will have more money. I mean, he'll have more money than the United States of America has. He won't have more assets, but he'll have more money than the United States of America, as a country. Having that kind of money, that kind of wealth, but tell me, if it wasn't for him, think of self-driving cars. That's pretty much him. Electric cars, as we know them, that's pretty much him. All of the technology that he developed for his electric cars, he gave it to the world for free. He didn't take a patent on that. So now you're telling me that he didn't earn it. There's nobody that could do what Elon Musk did. And believe me, you're not going to become a billionaire if you're not doing something, if you haven't come up with something that that changes everybody's life. I a good friend of mine, John Huntsman Sr., big industrialist, passed away, I don't know, 10 years ago. He told me one time, he asked me the question, what's the difference between a millionaire and a billionaire? And I said, money. I said, I don't know, John. He said, a millionaire comes up with something that helps people. A billionaire comes up with something that helps people every day. Okay? That's the difference. You've made such an impact in people's lives that you have come up with something that people use every single day. You know, the guy, if toilet paper hadn't have been invented, and some guy, you know, Mr. Crapper comes out and he's like, hey, you know, I know I just have that indoor plumbing thing, but I also have this other idea, toilet paper. I think the world would make him a billionaire. We'd go from, I don't even know, using towels or whatever they use, leaves. I don't know what people use before. I don't even want to think about it. But I'd pay the person that came up with the idea of toilet paper. I think the world would make him a billionaire. And damn well, he earned every bit of that money. Every bit of it. I despise these people who look at money as only evil or not infinite. They are the people who go, and if I took a water truck and I backed it up into the ocean and I filled that water truck, they'd say, how much water are you? I mean, leave some for the rest of us. And all you'd have to do is turn back to the ocean and go, have you seen how big and deep the ocean is? There's plenty of water for everybody. They think there's this finite amount of money. And that's why people get trapped in, we got to cut. Yes, we do have to cut our expenses here as a nation. But the other way also to get out of this hole is to grow the economy, because there is much more money to be made and earned. That's why we're putting all this money into energy. And energy is what? To be able to have the power to power AI. AI is to do what? To change the way all of us live, hopefully in a good way, change the way we all live, and to be able to create things like new medicines that nobody has ever done before. It's an infinite amount. It's an infinite, because I'm wealthy doesn't mean you, I'm not taking that money from you. Why do they feel such personal offense? Why? I believe it's because they've convinced themselves and others that they can't make money. They can't be rich. They can't, and that rich is the only thing that matters. And the only way you can get rich, and I bet you in her world, the only way to get rich is to do something in politics, probably unethical. How do you get rich in politics? You shouldn't be able to get rich in politics, yet they're all getting rich. Why? Because honestly, they do stuff and they make it legal for them. So they can say, I'm living by the letter of the law. They make it legal for them, stuff that's illegal for us to do, insider trading, et cetera, et cetera. So they see in their own world, the only way to get rich is to cheat other people. No, capitalism is the greatest. If you really understand capitalism and you've read, please read Adam Smith's not just Wealth of Nations, but what's the one before it? Moral Sentiments. Read Moral Sentiments, because that's when you'll begin to understand capitalism. If capitalism is done the way it is now, it's grotesque. But if capitalism is understood through the eyes, the way our founders saw it and the way Adam Smith saw it, with moral sentiments, that you get wealthy because you've created something that helps other people live an easier and better life, i.e. toilet paper or, you know, Tesla or SpaceX or the satellites he's now ringing the earth with, that has cut down on people being completely voiceless all around the world. You can now communicate with people all over the world at an affordable way because of Elon Musk. He didn't earn that. He has made life easier and better for other people. When you set out and if you're thinking, you know what, someday I'm going to get rich, you'll never get rich. You'll never get rich if that's your goal, to get rich. You will end up compromising and doing things just to get rich that won't be good. You should get up every day and go, how can I make people have an easier life? What can I provide? This is what we say every day. What
6: What does the listener need today? What do they need to learn today? What do they need to understand today? What do they need to hear today that we can help them with to make their life easier? When you do that and you do it genuinely, that's why people beat a path to your door, because you're providing something that nobody else is providing. And Moral Sentiments says, if you're a bad group of people, you know, that have no moral standards at all, then it will be drug and pornography and everything else. But if you're a good people, if you have moral sentiments, then you're providing things that uplift and empower. AOC, stop thinking of your own world where you can only get rich by doing things that are dirty. You can get rich by helping people, by empowering people, by making their lives better. That's true capitalism as our founders saw it. And the only way to return to that is to return to a people that have moral sentiments, not people who preach one thing and live another. Back in just a second. 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
6: I don't know if I have the stomach to finish that clip from AOC, but here's the rest of that clip.
0: You can get market power, you can break rules, you can do all sorts of things. You can abuse labor laws,
1: yep.
0: You can pay people less than what they're worth,
6: things.
0: But you can't earn that, right?
1: That's right?
0: And so you have to create a myth that
6: what?
0: Since you didn't earn that, you have to create a myth of earning it.
6: Stop. What does that even mean? Is Elon Musk building spaceships that can be reused, that go up into space, and then the booster rocket comes down and he catches it? Is that a myth or reality? How much money is that going to save? How much easier? Do you know what they're building at NASA? They're building two of these towers, and then they're building another building right next to where they're building the rockets. He is building a system to where you can take one rocket, send it up to space, then that rocket comes back down, it is caught, it's then moved automatically by this arm, moved onto a launch pad where they begin to refuel it, the arm lets go, goes to this other building, grabs onto a new rocket, puts it on another launch pad, they start filling that up, and shoot that one off. So you're going to be able to do things that nobody has ever done before. That's not a myth. That's reality. What do you mean you can't earn that? Who else has changed people's lives as much as he has? And quite honestly, I think it is so appropriate that his company, one of his companies is called Tesla, because it's exactly what Tesla did in his life. You know, Tesla, if you ever see those light bulbs that you don't screw in, you kind of push them in, they have a little, you know, kind of like a little, I don't know, nub on it, and you kind of put it in and then you turn it and lock it in. It doesn't look like the one that you screw in. It's just slightly different. You kind of pop them into the light socket. That's the Tesla light bulb. Okay. That's the one he invented because of a squabble between him and Edison. You know, he gave all of this technology away. He gave it all away. Why? Because he said there's always money to be made. It's just another, I just have to have another idea. There's always money to be made. I was talking to a friend of mine yesterday, and he said, are you worried about things, you know, financially and stuff? And I said, no, I'm not worried. I've been rich. I've been poor. I've been happy in both. I've been miserable on both sides as well until I readjusted my attitude. I've been happy, poor. I've been happy, rich. But there's just the next idea. That is the deal. It's not a limited amount of money, and it's not a limited amount of ideas. If you want to just keep retreading, you become Hollywood, and then you go out of business eventually because you have no new ideas. Have new ideas, have new ways to serve people, and it's unlimited the things that you can create. And yes, you can earn it. Elon Musk has. All right, back in just a second. Let me tell you about Simply Safe. When it comes to the home security system that protects your family, you don't want something that is second rate. By the way, did I say Rick Scott's coming up in a second? We're talking about the safety of people that you love the most in a place where they sleep at night. So it makes sense that you want a system that is actually built to handle real world problems. 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They, you know, have built a home security system that protects your home around the clock with advanced sensors, cameras, and professional monitoring that helps make sure somebody is always paying attention when something goes wrong. 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
8: President Trump tells NBC News in a phone interview that the conflict with Iran will be, quote, over when it's over, end quote. In a Truth Social post, he said the U.S. fired on Iran's ships after they conducted attacks against three military ships moving through the Strait of Hormuz, and he says the current ceasefire still in effect. Meantime, the president says there will be a 3-day ceasefire between Russia and Ukraine starting tomorrow. It's for Russia's Victory Day celebration. Include a prison swap of 1,000 prisoners from each country. The conflict began in 2022 when Russia launched an invasion in Ukraine. Consumer sentiment fell to a new low in May. The University of Michigan's early reading for the month slipped 3.2% from April's record low. Inflation fears were the primary factor driving the drop as gas prices soared due to the war with Iran. Concerns about high prices and buying conditions driving the downward trend in sentiment.
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0: It's Friday. Glad to have Senator Rick Scott from the great state of Florida on with us to talk about, you know, some of the things that have happened this week and get his perspective on. And Senator, it's great to have you on. Thanks for joining me. I want to start with the Save America Act. What the hell? Seriously, what the hell? Why can't we get that done?
1: Well, you know, I can tell you it's frustrating. Democrats want it. Republicans want it. Independents want it. So, but the only way we're going to get done, you know, who the only person does, there's a few Republicans, but it's the Democrats don't want it because the Democrat senators don't want it because they want the fraud. So the only way it's going to happen is we have to, do the talking filibuster, get rid of the filibuster. The filibuster was never supposed to be used to stop legislation or nominations. We've already had to change it for judges. We've already had to change it for nominations. So if we're not going to require people to talk, and when they finish talking, vote, then get rid of it.
0: Yes. I people will like, you changed your mind on the filibuster. No. I learned about the filibuster. I didn't change. I learned about the filibuster. I always thought the filibuster was the Jimmy Stewart, you know, Mr. Smith goes to Washington filibuster where you talk. Right. Well, they changed that rule. You know, the progressives did in the 1970s. And now it just means I can shoot an email out and say, hey, I filibuster this. And then it's over and it's a 60 vote. If you want to save the Jimmy Stewart goes to Washington, then you have to have the talking filibuster. If the Republicans are not going to do anything about it, well, then I don't want the other filibuster because the other filibuster is nonsense. It's nonsense. Filibuster, if I'm not mistaken, you would know, Senator, filibuster was designed to slow things down, to give people time to catch up and go, wait a minute, what is that? To slow the process down, not to stop it, but to slow it down.
1: Make people talk. Have a conversation. Right. You know, Clarence Thomas. Debate. Yeah, Clarence Thomas didn't get 60 votes. He got 52 votes. Right? So what happened, you know, before Harry Reid, what happened is you talked and eventually there was a vote to say, you know, we're done talking. We're not going to change what the vote requires. It's still a majority vote, but we're just going to stop talking. So think about it. The Civil Rights Act. You know, went through the filibuster for something like 40 some days. Eventually people came together and said, okay, we can pass this. And that's what we ought to be doing. Either we have to talk and then we decide, okay, we're done. Then we vote.
0: So Senator, when we look at this, I look at what happened in Indiana this week. You look at Indiana, the old guard was pretty much thrown out on their ear. And I think Republicans, voters, are really tired of this. And you're like, wait, you wanted the House, the Senate, and the White House, and now you also have, you know, a good handle on the Supreme Court, and you're not willing to do something that has 80% popularity. Do the people in the Senate and the House understand their constituents are done with them? We're not playing this game anymore.
1: Oh, I think people are fed up, Glenn. I think people are fed up around this country. I think people are fed up with people getting elected. They say, we care about the debt. We care about, we're going to watch the money. Yes. We care about inflation. We want to make sure you get a job. We're going to do all these things. Then they get to Washington and they say, hey, buddy, hey, we're all friends here. Let's don't go push anything. Let's don't take any tough votes. No. Let's go fight for what the hell we said about when we ran. I tell people, if I don't do what I said I was going to do when I ran, don't vote for me.
0: Right.
1: It's not fair to you. Right. I'm a business guy. If I didn't do what I said I was going to do, nobody would deal with me.
0: So let me ask you a hard question about the war in Iran. A lot of people are interpreting what Donald Trump said. No, you know, no wars, blah, blah, blah. They look at this Iran thing and they say, he's betrayed us. He promised no wars. How do you square that circle in your head?
1: Well, first off, he doesn't want a war. He doesn't want to put boots on the ground. He has zero interest in this. But guess what? He has the job of the commander-in-chief and his responsibility is to protect American lives. So are we supposed to wait until a nuclear weapon goes off in New York City? Is that when we should do? Then we can go to war. Or should we do it when we know they want to get a nuclear weapon and destroy you and me and our families? Should we do it now or wait till the nuclear weapon goes off? I think we ought to do it now. And that's what he's done. And he's done everything he can to make sure we don't put troops at risk and we hold them accountable. So look, I'm very appreciative of what he did. I think it's hard. And it was a hard choice he made, but he made the right decision.
0: So now we are looking at $4.58 on average nationally. That's the highest it's been since Russia and Ukraine, Russia invaded Ukraine in 2022. What are your thoughts on this? Does this peace hold? Does it get better? What's going to happen? And what do you say to people who are like, I can't afford that for gasoline?
1: Well, first off, you know, I grew up in public housing and I watched my parents struggle for food. So I see what people are going through and it's tough. And that's why one of the things Trump did, it was a tough choice. He had to make it to save our lives. But this is a president that's done everything he can to get oil and gas prices down. In contrast to the Democrats, if any Democrat says, oh, they're worried about it and they complain about it, they try to destroy the oil and gas industry. Look at California. Hopefully this is going to be short term. Hopefully one, we'll get peace and prosperity, in the Middle East, and we'll actually get lower gas prices, especially with what hopefully goes on in Venezuela if we get a democracy there. So we'll even see lower prices, but the pain, I know the pain's tough right now.
0: Let me switch to Fauci here. The statute of limitations up on Fauci on Monday. We're going to have a real problem if this, this virus, this new, hantavirus, is, you know, turns out to be something really and terrifying. You're gonna have a hard time because nobody's paid for the last, nobody's going to believe anybody to do anything.
1: We've lost all trust. Glenn, you're right. There's no trust in NIH, no trust in CDC. Right now we've lost trust in a lot of these federal agencies, and it's because they lied to us. Fauci just made stuff up. He had no idea, and then they covered up. So first he lied, right? He made stuff up, and then they did everything they can. Oh, if you didn't agree with him, we're going to ruin your life. So I hope that he gets indicted. He needs to get indicted.
0: By Monday.
1: I can't imagine.
0: Is it going to happen? Biden,
1: I don't know. All these things are hard. I mean, I can't imagine the Biden auto pin pardon means anything. But we'll find out next week.
0: FISA authorization came to the Senate with the ban on a CBDC. And then the Senate pulled that out. I mean, what was that about? And I mean, can we get anything in exchange for things that a lot of people think is really bad? Can we get a win here on anything?
1: Well, I don't believe we're going to get Pfizer reauthorized unless we're going to see some changes. I've been surveilled after January 6th. Under Biden, they stole my tax returns, released them to ProPublica. Nothing happened there. Back when I built the largest hospital company, I went against Hillary Care, so the Clintons went after me. So think about it. If they can do that to a senator, if they can do it to somebody running a big company, they can do it to you. So we have to see change. Right now the Senate, we don't have an agreement. All we did was punted because people can't come to agreement. We are going to get change. I think we need to have a warrant requirement. We need to have more accountability. To this day, I don't think anybody that surveilled us after January 6th, anybody, all the 278,000 are surveilled, nobody's gone to jail. Nobody's been held accountable. I don't know if anybody's been fired. So if there's no accountability, then we're just going to keep doing the same thing. Why would the American public elect us?
0: And the problem is it won't be the same thing. It will get worse. If what you learn is, wow, I can get away with that, it'll only get worse. Let me switch to China. I'm sorry. I just have so many things I'd love to talk to you about. Let me switch to China. President's going over to China, which I'm concerned about just on safety personally.
1: I'm
0: he's
1: not going
0: over to China. He's making it. What'd you say?
1: I'm not going to go. I don't think
0: because of that.
1: Yeah, it's not safe.
0: Oh, wow.
1: I mean,
0: why is the president going? Why? That is not a good idea. I'm so concerned about that. They are not our friends.
1: Glenn, they have elected to be our enemy. Think of how many Americans they've killed with fentanyl. They tried to destroy all of our companies, right? They're threatening our allies. They've already taken over land or some islands Philippines. They're threatening Taiwan all the time. So they steal organs from their own citizens. They're most despicable people you can imagine, the leadership of China. She is a despicable person. He put a guy, Jimmy Lai, a friend of mine, in prison only because he ran a newspaper in Hong Kong before she illegally took away all the basic rights of the Hong Kong citizens. He's been in solitary confinement for 5 years. He's 78 years old. I admire President Trump. I admire his guts. And I would never bet against him, but I think that there's nothing good's going to happen.
0: That scares me. I wish you didn't think that way. Are we going to go after some of the money that is in China? I mean, China is undermining us. This Neville Singham thing is out of control. Or is anybody going to stop all this foreign money that's coming in from China that is screwing with our elections? Clearly, just washing through our education system. But that is, I never thought I'd say this, that's the least of our problems. The stuff that they are pumping into the political system is obscene, and they'd never put up with it. Why are we?
1: You couldn't do anything like this there. We shouldn't be putting up with it. But first off, let's remember, it starts with all of us. Do everything you can never to buy anything if it's made in China. And if you buy something and you find out it's made in China, send it back. I mean, they are despicable. One thing I've been working on, do you realize that almost all of our drugs, our generic drugs, the ingredients come from China? So do you think it's safe? It's not safe. You trust them if there's another crisis that they're going to send us the drugs we need? I mean, we all as Americans have to say to ourselves, unfortunately, we have some people that don't like us. Don't do business with them. Don't buy anything from China, right? And then we've got to go investigate all this stuff. I mean, there's a group called Code Pink that protests me, and it's all China and Russian money. I mean, they come protest me in the Capitol all the time. It's all the money's from, and so they've got to be investigated. This has got to be stopped.
0: So, you know, honestly, Senator, the problem is really not with the investigations. I mean, the Senate and the House, you guys have done some good investigations, and then nothing happens. It really is on the Justice Department, and I'm glad to see our new Attorney General, or at least the acting Attorney General, actually moving on some things. But we've got to get some action from the DOJ. They've got to prosecute the things when you have findings from your investigations.
1: I agree. You know, one thing you learn, and I was governor for 8 years, and I've done this, is your time is fleeting. So if you're the Attorney General, your time's fleeting. You've got it. What can I get done today and do it? Just move as fast as you can and get things done. So I think Todd Blanche is a very good person and wants to get things done. So hopefully some of these things are going to happen. They have to happen.
0: I will tell you,
1: by the way,
0: they have to. You know, I was talking to Marco Rubio and the vice president, they said, you know what? Because I said, you guys are just killing it right now. And they said, no, it's not us, it's him. Every day he calls us in the office and says, what are we going to do today that makes real change? What are we doing today? And he said, they are focused. He is focused on today. And that's what that attitude has to be all across our government. It has to be, especially the GOP. You have limited days. What are you going to do today to make life better for, if not me, at least my children in the future?
1: Rick, Trump's the Energizer Bunny. He's doing something every second.
0: I know. Don't know how anybody keeps up with him. Senator Rick Scott, thank you so much. Appreciate it.
1: Bye, Glenn. Take care. Bye-bye.
0: You bet. His website, of course, is rickscott.senate.gov. All right, let me tell you about Z Factor. Finally, the end of the day. No more cares, no more worries, nothing left to do. Everybody's in bed. Lights have finally gone out on the house, and you're lying there with your head on the pillow. You've said your prayers. You're ready for the peaceful release of sleep, and it doesn't come. And now you roll around in bed for a while. Maybe you get up, walk around the house. You're still wide awake. I'm familiar with this. Here's the good news. One thing about this is you're not alone, and we could just all call each other at night, or we could do what my wife started and now I do every night, Z Factor. Take Z Factor.

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0: Welcome to the Glenn Beck Program. I want to play a cut from Kamala Harris. What cut number is this, son, Ricky? Kamala Harris is talking about how the president is the most incompetent we've ever seen. Cut four, play this.
1: We cannot let these forces that are about brutality, we cannot let this administration that is the most corrupt, callous, and incompetent presidential administration we've ever seen.
0: Unbelievable. You worked with the Bidens. You want to talk about corruption? Joe Biden and his family. Incompetent. Let me stop at the same train station. The Biden family and Joe Biden. Really? Here's the amazing thing. People are afraid that she's going to run. Oh, please, dear God, let her run. Let her be the candidate against Marco Rubio.

0: or any Republican that we have now that is actually either a governor or in the administration, please let her be the candidate.
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4: Hold your fire. I'm Chris DeMeo, Fox News. President Trump sounding optimistic about a planned three-day ceasefire between Russia and Ukraine. It's scheduled for Saturday through Monday. The president hopes it'll last longer.
5: I'd like to see it stop. Russia-Ukraine, it's the worst thing since World War II in terms of life. 25,000 young soldiers every month. It's crazy. So it could very well be.
4: Now, the ceasefire deal between both countries includes a swap of 1,000 prisoners on both sides. Meantime, the U.S. and Iran exchanging strikes as the two nations have yet to come to a peace deal. Fox's Aisha Hosni has more from the White House.
6: The U.S., the administration is expecting a response from the Iranians on this potential deal to end hostilities. In the meantime, the U.S. military continues to enforce their U.S. blockade of Iranian ports. In fact, U.S. forces announced that they disabled two more vessels that were caught violating the U.S. blockade in the Gulf of Oman. CENTCOM also releasing new images of the four U.S.-guided missile destroyers that faced nonstop incoming fire from Iran while they were traversing 500 miles through the Persian Gulf and the Strait of Hormuz. After that, the U.S. carried out retaliatory strikes, but the president is insisting that the ceasefire is still in place.
4: While the ceasefire continues, President Trump maintains U.S. forces will do whatever is necessary for U.S. defenses in the region. Italy's foreign minister telling Secretary of State Marco Rubio on Friday that Europe needs the United States and vice versa as America's top diplomat wrapped up 2 days of fence-mending talks in Italy and the Vatican. This follows weeks of tensions over the U.S.-Israeli war in Iran, and the president has criticized the Pope and Italy's government for opposing the Iran war. 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
2: Hello, America. Welcome to Friday. I'm glad you're here. Earlier this week, Nick Shirley, who honestly is changing the world. This kid is doing stuff that honestly, I've not been able to do. A lot of people have not been able to do. And now, thank God, people like CBS News, you've got the Daily Wire, you have the Blaze, you have all of these organizations that are following in his footsteps. He's the kid that went out and said, I just want to go see if this corruption is real. He's the guy who found the Leering centers in Minnesota. Well, he was in Cuba, and it, you know, I think it's kind of scared him a bit. Almost, he says, maybe almost taken hostage. Let me see if I can find his. I went to Cuba to document the humanitarian crisis and show life under 60 years of communism. And now admits the U.S. blockade. Once I landed, they seized all my cameras except for my iPhone and had intelligence agents following me all day until my security noticed their spies telling us, tailing us to the hotel where they waited all night for us to come down. Under communism, there is no free speech, and those who show reality or speak up are imprisoned. Me going without a planned Cuban government guide nearly got me and my security team taken hostage or in prison. Situation in Cuba is much worse than anyone knows. He said he had more information on this, and he was releasing a new video. That video is coming out, I understand, in minutes. We're going to get the scoop from him and find out exactly what happened to him and what is he going to reveal in this video. Nick Shirley, really, modern, everyday American, really changing things. We're going to talk to him here in just a second. Stand by. 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Nick, how are you? I can't hear him, Sarah.
3: Oh, I'm doing great. I'm happy to be back in America.
2: Good. Yeah, good to have you back in America. Why did you go to Cuba? What were you planning on exposing, and what are you now going to expose?
3: So I've had Cuba on the back of my mind for nearly a year now. I've been tracking kind of this rise of communism and socialism here in the United States, and I see that Trump and Rubio are talking more aggressively about taking over Cuba, so I figured I probably only have a few weeks left to go to make this video until they do take it over. And so I decided last week was the date that I was going to go do it. And I went and I was shocked by what I saw inside of Cuba.
2: Somebody described Cuba to me just the other day as, from a distance, it looks beautiful and quaint. And then when you get right up to it, it is rot and decay and suffering. Is that what you found?
3: 100%. I mean, if you just look at the buildings, like the architecture of these buildings, like they're beautiful buildings, but they have not been kept up for nearly 60 years. Like the buildings are actually like crumbling. The streets are obviously not in a good condition as well. And then people are starving. 7 out of 10 people are not going without 3 meals a day. There's no, kids aren't going to school because there's no power. The university is actually shut down because they can't go to school when there's no power. There's no electricity. So kids aren't even learning. College students aren't even learning.
2: They would say that that's our fault because we've put the embargo on them. So that's our fault that people aren't going to school and they're not having the electricity and they're living in the dark. How would you respond to that?
3: Yeah, well, I think Cuba's had 60 years to figure something out. And for 60 years, they've been underneath this communist regime and they haven't figured it out. I wonder how long it would take for me or you to figure something out if we've been facing the same problem for 60 years. And they're literally 90 miles away from the United States, and they've decided to be our enemy for so long. And now the United States is even offering support, it looks like, and it seems like they rejected that support.
2: So I don't know if you know who, I'm sure you do, Hassan Piker is, but he responded to you and says, I obviously don't believe this even a little bit. This is your last post, you know, that went to Cuba to document the humanitarian crisis, blah, blah, blah. I don't even buy this a little bit, but it is ominous that this medically stupid, he called you a foul name, is going to Cuba to manufacture propaganda for what I assume will be additional U.S. intervention. How do you respond to that?
3: Well, he's the same person who went to Cuba with Ilhan Omar's daughter to promote how it was taking communism inside of Cuba. So he actually went on a paid trip from an organization to go to Cuba. Yet he saw what I saw with my own two eyes, and he thought it's still a good idea to promote communism and socialism inside of a country that is letting their children starve, letting the people go without internet. They don't even have access to freedom of speech inside this country, yet he still wants to promote that. And so he's going to call me stupid. Meanwhile, he's seeing what I'm seeing. I'm seeing people suffer. I'm seeing a civilization that is depressed, has no hope left in their eyes, and yet he's still advocating for more of that.
2: So what is the video that you're releasing today? What is on it? What are we going to see?
3: Yeah, so you're going to see how people really don't have freedom of speech inside of this country, and how the buildings are eroding, how these children aren't going to school, how there's no hope in the eyes of these people. That's one thing that shocked me the most is I've spent a lot of time with Latinos. I lived amongst them for 2 years. And even in poor circumstances, these people are some of the most happy people I've ever spent time with. These people in Cuba.
2: When you say you spent time in their community, you were in Chile for 2 years.
3: Yeah.
2: Right? You lived in Chile on a mission. Yeah, okay.
3: And so I've spent a lot of time with Latinos and inside South and Central America as well. And these people are just, there's no hope left in their eyes, which is something you don't see even in poor circumstances in Chile, for instance. People may not have that much money. They might not have all the food they would like, but they're still happy. And that's something I didn't see in Cuba, which was different.
2: Did they know you were an American? Did you get any comments at all from people saying, hey, please, Trump, back off us, or please help us?
3: A lot of them, I would ask them about that, and a lot of them are ready for change. There's only one lady who was supporting the regime, actually, and she was one of the ladies at the university who was trying to cover up for the mess of the university. And all the young people that I spoke to, they're all ready for a change. A lot of them even said, like, communism is the worst thing that can possibly happen.
2: When you went, you know, you said, you know, you got there and, you know, they started following you. You're not necessarily unrecognizable. You know, if you're coming into a country, especially a communist country, they're going to run your name and they would find out who you are. Why were you surprised that they would be following you? Because it's pretty clear. I mean, if I were a communist and I see you in my neighborhood, I'm like, he's not here to help me.
3: Maybe I was surprised because I had filled out all the required paperwork. It said my visa said journalistic activities, yet they seized all of that. Other people had gone and made videos on Cuba. I guess I didn't realize that all those people had gone with a guide from the government. So I was kind of going rogue. Mm. And the government obviously didn't like that. And that for that same reason, there's a two-star general waiting at the bottom of my hotel room for me in the lobby when I tried to leave early, because we were being told 24/7.
2: I was going to go when Hugo Chavez was alive. They asked me to come and speak, a bunch of pastors from all over the world. And I was in Africa at the time, and I was flying back. And we landed in, I don't know, somewhere in the Caribbean. And we got off, and I was going to board a plane to go over to speak to the pastors in Venezuela. And Hugo Chavez had said that he was ringing the church where this meeting was supposed to take place with soldiers, and he would arrest me and everyone, all of the pastors in the building, if it was going to happen. And so I was asked, please don't come. We'll be able to get away with it, maybe without you, but once you come, you're a lightning rod. And it was very eye opening to me to see the difference between what a communist country, you know, everybody's marching, no kings, no kings. That's what it means to have a king. You can't say anything when you're in a country with a real king or a dictator. It's not like it is here in America.
3: Yeah, that's what another takeaway from this trip was. Okay, so right now we have this huge movement inside of our country for ideas like socialism, for communism. And these people are protesting every week. Underneath the communist regime, they would not be able to protest. So they're wanting something that would actually suppress them and stop them from doing exactly what they are doing here inside the United States. Yet when their influencers go and show that, they still will advocate for more of that, which just shows that there is either they're getting paid heavily to promote this communist idea that it would be great here inside the United States, or quite literally they are brainwashed to the point where they have somehow believed that capitalism has spelled them so bad that they want to accept a government that would make them so suppressed that they would not even be able to voice their opinions out in public. That's what really shocked me, is that it's real when you hear that underneath communism, there is no freedom of speech. We've heard stories from North Korea. We've heard people who've escaped North Korea. It's very few people that we've heard who's left Cuba and have shared their story in a way where it's resonated so much with people that, wow, it's very similar to a country like North Korea in reality.
2: So there was a story this week in Texas about another leering center. Literally, there was a story about this Muslim-only water park event that was canceled. People start looking into it. I think it's Sarah Gonzalez that looked into it, right? From Blaze. She's tearing it up. She's
3: doing great work.
2: She's brave. Yeah, she is. She's very brave. But she found the organizer of this event, and they run a leering center. Same sign, same misspelling, everything else.
3: You think they'd learn?
2: She's running a Leerings. You'd think they'd learn. I mean,
3: maybe Lear.
2: How many Leering centers are there in the country, do you think?
3: There's a lot. There's a lot of Leering centers. A lot of people just don't know how to leer, and they want to keep making money.
2: Nick, I worry about you, honestly. I have in my career seen young people come and get involved, and they get tempted by one thing or another, and they lose their way. I know you work hard to be on your knees every day and pray and stay close to God. There's going to be forces that come against you, both friend and foe, that could lead to your destruction. Please follow the Spirit. Keep the Spirit close at hand, or you'll be lost. And I've seen it over and over again. And you, at your age, you can make a real difference for decades to come. Please be careful.
3: I will. I really appreciate that advice.
2: Nick, thanks. Appreciate it.
3: Thank you.
2: Nick Shirley, independent journalist, and his video is coming out of what he experienced in Cuba. You can find his website, antifraudclub.com, and of course you follow him on X at Nick Shirley. All right, back in just a second. 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You move into a house next to a train track, and after 6 months, you don't hear the trains anymore. 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
2: We've got a couple of things going on in the Torch. 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We are continuing our series of America's Story. What episode are we up to?
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2: 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Here's a clip of episode 5.
5: The door swings open, revealing a panting messenger, his breath visible in the cold draft that's now rushing in, his face etched with urgency. He blurts something out about King Street, shots fired, and blood spilled. Without hesitation, the men pour out into the biting winter darkness. Snow crunches under their boots as they race through the narrow, moonlit alleys, the ominous clanging bells drawing more people from their homes. The wind whips at their coats, carrying distant shouts that now grow louder and louder, more chaotic with each step. They turn a corner and collide with pandemonium, a hysterical mob surging like an ocean wave, bodies pressed together in a frenzy of rage and confusion. Cries of murder pierce the frigid air. Samuel and his companions push forward, elbows and shoulders forcing a path through the throng, hearts pounding with a mix of dread and determination. Finally, they break through the front where the horror unfolds before them. Three bodies lie sprawl in the pristine white snow, limbs twisted unnaturally, crimson blood pooling outward in a stark, spreading stain. The crowd wails and thrust their accusing fingers at a line of red-coated British soldiers standing frozen, their faces pale. Sam Adams stands there, the scene searing his soul. This isn't a mere brawl or accident. This is the ignition point, the moment when simmering tensions explode into something irreversible. This is Boston, 1770, the epicenter of the American Revolution. And it would not have happened without the driving perseverance of one unlikely patriot leader, Samuel Adams.
4: Bro.
2: I mean, I think you can hear, when I listen to this, I hear the sound of money being spent. That's all original music. There are like 400 tracks of sound effects and everything on each of these episodes. It takes us a couple of weeks to produce just one episode. But it is the best telling of the American story. I just recorded, The Death of Abraham Lincoln. That's in season 2, which will be coming out shortly. I just recorded that yesterday. I mean, it's brilliant stuff. It's really, and I can say that because I don't produce it. I just pay for it. I don't write it. I just read it. It's brilliant stuff. And if you like this kind of history, please support us at The Torch. 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It is really, really, it's great. And I say that because, again, all I did was pay for it. The guys who produced it are not me. So I'm saying it's great because I have the best staff. I really do. I have the best staff and best producers, I think, ever in broadcast radio.
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2: Except for Ricky. More here in just a second. We have a couple of amazing American stories to share with you next about assassinations and coming back together. Don't want to miss it. Stand by. Sometimes, you know, people think that big cultural changes happen all at once, like a society wakes up one morning completely different than it was the day before. But we know now that's not how it works. Most of the time, if you really want to change a culture, you have to be willing to step in with something better and you have to be patient. Well, that's what Preborn is doing. They're actually helping women, and they're providing ultrasounds, support, care, resources, compassion to expecting moms who need real help. Right now, when people are given support, instead of panic, instead of, you know, shouting down or people saying you don't have a choice, you got to kill the baby, whatever, when they just see the truth instead of pressure, when they're treated like human beings with compassion instead of problems to be solved, they make better decisions. And Preborn starts with ultrasounds. $28 provides one ultrasound. 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If you're a business owner, you might consider a larger donation to claim a write-off. 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All gifts are tax deductible and will reach through the eternities. Pound 250, say the keyword baby. 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
4: Thomas Jefferson once called Samuel Adams the earliest, most active, and persevering man of the Revolution. 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
6: According to President Trump, the U.S. Iran ceasefire is still in effect, even after an exchange of fire near the Strait of Hormuz. In a Truth Social post, he said the U.S. fired on Iran's ships after they attacked 3 U.S. ships moving through the waterway, Trump calling the strikes a love tap. Meanwhile, Secretary of State Marco Rubio is defending the U.S. response.
7: Of course we fired back at them. They were shooting at us. That's what I would expect to do. Only stupid countries don't shoot back when you're shot at. And we're not a stupid country.
6: Rubio says he expects an answer from Iran about the peace plan proposal soon. Democrats taking a hit in the redistricting battle after their congressional map in Virginia was blocked by the state's Supreme Court. Democrats drew up a map designed to give the party up to 4 new House seats, but today's ruling now delivers a major boost for Republicans. A judge is ruling today cameras will be allowed inside the courtroom during the trial of Charlie Kirk's accused killer. Tyler Robinson's charged with the shooting death of the conservative activist at Utah Valley University last year. I'm Jim.
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0: I want to reintroduce you to a friend of the program, Dave Isay. He's founder and president of StoryCorps, New York Times bestselling author, the recipient of numerous Peabody Awards, and the MacArthur Genius Fellow. Also, I think just reading that, just a little bit of a show-off, a little bit of a show-off, an overachiever, you know what I'm saying? Dave Isay is with us from StoryCorps. Hi, Dave. How are you?
1: Glenn, it's great to hear your voice. I'm doing great. How are you?
0: Good. I'm really good. I'm really good. I wanted to have you on the show. I'm so glad you brought these clips. You have a couple of clips, and I want to start with the assassination thing because it's what we're trying to avoid, but seemingly getting closer and closer. God forbid. And you talk to somebody through StoryCorps that was there with Bobby Kennedy, right?
1: Yeah. So it's hard to believe that it was only 2 weeks ago that the assassination attempt on President Trump at the Hilton happened. It feels like years ago. But someone, a guy named Juan Romero, came to StoryCorps. And he was, there's a famous photograph taken of Bobby Kennedy right after he was shot. And that was on June 8th, 1968 at a different hotel. It's the busboy at this hotel. And his name was Juan Romero, and he came to StoryCorps with a loved one to remember how he met it starts with him talking about how he met Senator Kennedy the night before he was killed, delivering him room service. So let's listen to the clip.
2: They opened the door, and the senator was talking on the phone. He put on the phone and says, "Come on in, boys." You could tell when he was looking at you that he's not looking through you. He's taking you into account. And I remember walking out of there like I was 10 feet tall. The next day, he had his victory speech. So they came down the service elevator, which is behind the kitchen. I remember extending my hand as far as I could. And then I remember him shaking my hand. And as he let go, somebody shot him. I kneeled down to him and put my hand between the cold concrete and his head just to make him comfortable. I could see his lips moving, so I put my ear next to his lips, and I heard him say, "Is everybody okay?" I said, "Yes, everybody's okay." I could feel a steady stream of blood coming through my fingers. I had a rosary in my shirt pocket, and I took it out, thinking that he would need it a lot more than me. I wrapped it around his right hand, and then they wheeled him away. The next day, I decided to go to school. I didn't want to think about it. But this woman was reading the newspaper, and you can see my picture in there with the senator on the floor. She turned around and showed me the picture and says, "This is you, isn't it?" And I remember looking at my hands, and there was dry blood in between my nails. Then I received bags of letters addressed to the busboy. There was a couple of angry letters. One of them even went as far as to say that if he hadn't stopped to shake your hand, the senator would have been alive. So I should be ashamed of myself for being so selfish. It's been a long 50 years, and I still get emotional. Tears come out. But I went to visit his grave in 2010. I felt like I needed to ask Kennedy to forgive me for not being able to stop those bullets from harming him. And I felt like, you know, it would be a sign of respect to buy a suit. I never owned a suit in my life. And so when I wore the suit and I stood in front of his grave, I felt a little bit like the first day that I met him. I felt important. I felt American, and I felt good.
0: Oh, my gosh. What a beautiful story. What a beautiful story. I mean, just the respect here. I bought a suit to go to his grave 50 years later. I felt American. Boy, we... What has happened to us, Dave? What's happened to us?
1: Yeah, and, you know, just You study history, and you know the importance of history through the eyes of everyday people. You know, nobody knew what Bobby Kennedy's last words were until we heard from Juan Romero. And I should say that he died a couple of weeks after he recorded that. So the importance of capturing this history when we still can. And you're right. What's happened to us? What's happened to us? You know, Bobby Kennedy looks around. He's been shot, and he says, "Is everybody okay?"
0: Everybody, you know, okay. And the fact that, you know, in the 1960s, JFK was shot, and it united everybody. Then, Malcolm X, and then Robert Kennedy. And by the time you get to Altamont, the country is just done with all of this violence. Do we get there again, Dave?
1: Well, I believe we will. You've said so many times on your show, you know, blessed are the peacemakers. You talk about Dietrich Bonhoeffer. You know, there's a rabbi who I know who said, if there could be so much evil as the world as we saw during the Holocaust, think about how much good there is. But we have to tap into that good.
0: So there's a story that came out yesterday. More than a third of Americans report they have lost a relationship with friends, family, romantic partners, and coworkers. 37% of Americans reported having experienced a political breakup of some point in their lives. Of those, 62% had a falling out with a friend, 40% with a family member, 29% with a coworker, and 10% with a romantic partner. I could go into the demographics, but it's not important. We're all going through this. We've all felt this. I don't care what side of the aisle you're on. We have all gone through this. And, I wanted you to bring on another clip that you found, and it is so great. Explain, I'm assuming this is from One Small Step, is it not?
1: Yes. Yeah. And we've been talking
0: explain
1: about
0: what
1: this.
0: That is.
1: Yeah. We've been talking about this for 10 years, Glenn. And we just, you know, as you know, with messaging, you just have to keep saying it over and over and over again until it actually works. One Small Step is, you know, the Glenn Beck Show plays a huge role in this effort. Glenn Beck listeners are the largest conservative participants in One Small Step. And the idea of One Small Step is to remind people that it's hard to hate up close. You know, we have this platform where you sign up and you come on and you're paired with someone who's different than you politically. And you have a conversation for 40 minutes about your lives.
0: You both go into this knowing that you're not looking for an argument. You're not looking to win.
1: Nope.
0: Correct.
1: Right.
0: Yeah.
1: Right. You're just getting to know each other as human beings because you need that kind of bedrock in order to be able to have the arguments without wanting to kill each other. It's about remembering our humanity. And the dream is that we convince the country that it's our patriotic duty to see the humanity in people with whom we disagree. Again, this is a message. If you read between the lines, Glenn, of your show, every day you say it five times. And this particular clip is, and you're not going to be able to tell who's liberal and who's conservative, but these are two strangers coming together to have a One Small Step conversation. Likely the guy is a Glenn Beck listener because that's how One Small Step goes. It's Tiffany, who's liberal, and Israel, who's conservative. They're both from Colorado. And this is the two of them having a conversation, just an excerpt of their 15-minute conversation.
3: I'm a single father. I have two children. I actually grew up in Griffin Spaulding County. If you're born in that county, you have like a 16% chance of getting out of poverty. So I'm like the 16%. Mm-hmm. And I tell that to my children. There's no excuses. It comes from within.
4: And something that I also convey to my children. My parents grew up with nothing. My mom didn't have shoes, didn't have food, that kind of thing. And, you know, she's the one kid that put herself through college as a single parent.
3: Yeah. When you think about the future, what are you most scared of?
4: I am just really nervous for my kids, right? Mm-hmm. Like, I feel like right now, everything is just mean and nasty.
3: But instead of reacting with kindness or
4: compassion,
3: people are quick to react with, I guess, hate or anger. And not just like me and you're doing, sitting here talking and try to understand perspectives.
4: Is there one thing that you respect about the way that I see the world?
3: No.
4: Fair enough.
3: I think you said that you want the best for this country. I respect that view, and I agree with that view.
4: Okay.
3: Is there anything that you respect that I said today?
4: That you're a hardworking single father that wants what's best for his children, and I think that that's commendable and common between you and I, for sure. So,
3: thank you,
0: Dave. You know, I said, I think it was yesterday, one of the things I learned when I was when I went over to Poland, and I was at Auschwitz, and I was really, I spent about a year really studying the Holocaust and how we got there and everything else. And the one thing that surprised me that really taught me an awful lot was the number one thing said by people who saved Jews, and it was usually just one Jew or one family, it was the same. And they said, no, no, no, but this is my Jew. He's not like all the other Jews. Yeah. And it was because that they were so isolated, the community was so isolated, the two of them, that if you knew somebody who was Jewish, you were like, well, that doesn't fit the stereotype, but you knew them. And so people would just discount and say, well, that's this one, and this one's not like the rest. They never, ever put it together that, no, maybe you're wrong about that. maybe they're all kind of like individuals, you know?
1: Yeah.
0: And that's why what you're doing is so important, that we see people. So, I mean, those two would walk away if, God forbid, things ever got to, you know, World War II kind of stuff. They would walk away going, well, yeah, but he's my liberal or my conservative. That can't happen. We need to see that it's not just a single individual, you know, but if we start with single individuals, we're great.
1: Yeah. I mean, look, a single individual is better than nobody, which is kind of where we're going.
0: Yeah.
1: But we have to, you know, Mother Teresa said, we've forgotten that we belong to one another. And, you know, I think part of what you try to do every day on your show is to remind people that indeed, you know, we do belong to one another. And I like to think people are fed up. They should be, because this is, you know, we as you heard in that clip, they both, you know, we all love our country. And, you know, think about what we could do instead of throwing rocks at each other. If we took those rocks and built together, it would be, you know, you talked yesterday about, you know, the God winks and the wrinkles in time, you know, and I, you know, maybe this is a little bit of a message from the future telling us wake up. We need to wake up. If it, you know, this is the 250th anniversary of the country. And, you know, we'd love to see as many people as possible. There is no gimmick here. Everything is free. This is just pure public service. And we hope, you know, again, for 10 years, you and I have been telling people, go to takeonesmallstep.org and sign up and meet someone from across the political divide. You know, honestly, like Glenn, you and I are across the political divide from each other. And we met 10 years ago, and we were like brothers from the minute we met. You know, it is, we are being faked out by the news.
0: I know.
1: We hate each other. And it's just nonsense.
0: And I want the audience to know, it's a real friendship. Dave and I text each other, email each other all the time. And we don't, I don't even know how you vote, Dave. I mean, you know, I'm sure we don't agree on a lot of stuff, but we see each other as, I see Dave as real hope for the nation, and I think he sees, you know, my audience as real hope for the nation, that there's a chance. There are good people. There are good people. We just have to, we have to link up with one another. Dave, thank you so much, as always. Stay safe.
1: All right. Thank you, brother.
0: Thanks for everything you do. I want you to go to takeonesmallstep.org. Take one small step. By the way, this is all kept in the National Archives and everything else. This is a really important thing, to start to connect with one another and try to break out of our bubble. It is a small step, but it is an important step. Takeonesmallstep.org. You know, it's actually pretty amazing how many companies today seem to have forgotten that their job is supposed to be providing a service that people pay for and not doing bad things, you know, with the money that they make. Somewhere along the way, a lot of corporations decided they weren't going to sell you just a product anymore. They were also going to lecture you, fund activist causes, take political positions, and use the money to push an agenda that maybe you don't agree with. And they don't necessarily come out and tell you that agenda. You know, you want to do that? Fine, do that. Just be open about it. 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

0: So yesterday, Kamala was on stage, and I guess she's running for president again. I don't know. But she just said that Donald Trump is the dumbest and most corrupt president we've ever had. Okay, I think that's maybe a little debatable there. But if you want to say that, let me just replay. Cut six, please. Let's just refresh your memory.
1: If you're watching any level of news, even social media, you're seeing everything that's going on right now in the Ukraine. Break it down in layman's terms for people who don't understand what's going on and how can this directly affect the people of the United States.
2: So Ukraine is a country in Europe. It exists next to another country called Russia. Russia is a bigger country. Russia is a powerful country. Russia decided to invade a smaller country called Ukraine. So basically, that's wrong.
0: Oh my gosh. It makes my head hurt. Makes my head hurt.
3: Imagine if you took a selfie of your brain while listening to him. Talk about not safe for work. 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

0: Tucson's most stimulating talk.
1: Let me ask you something. How many different places do you have to go right now just to understand your business insurance? And I don't mean to buy it. I mean to actually just understand it. Because for most people, business insurance is not one thing. It's a collection of things. Different policies, different documents, different people you have to call depending on what the question is. And when you actually need a straight answer, you don't always get one. That's the part that doesn't make sense, and it can be really frustrating when you're trying to get it right. Well, this new company, I am a big fan of SuperSure, they just fixed this. 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
7: In self-defense, I'm Deborah Valentine, Fox News. American forces reportedly fired self-defense strikes on Iranian oil tankers after alleged unprovoked attacks on U.S. warships. Fox's Jennifer Griffin reports from Washington.
8: On Thursday, three U.S. Navy destroyers faced nonstop incoming fire from Iranian drones and missiles as they sailed 500 miles through the Persian Gulf and the Strait of Hormuz. In response, the U.S. military struck a port on Iran's Keshem Island and military targets in Bandar Abbas, crucial to Iran's oil export economy, and Iran's Bandar Khargan naval checkpoint in Manab. Earlier this week, President Trump abruptly reversed course and suspended Project Freedom, the U.S. military effort to open the Strait of Hormuz, after Gulf allies were angry that the Pentagon downplayed the strikes on UAE's Fujairah port.
7: President Trump says the ceasefire is still in effect despite the attack on the U.S. A three-day ceasefire is announced between Russia and Ukraine. Fox's Aisha Hasni has details from the White House.
9: It was quite a shock to us here at the White House because we were actually waiting for a development on the Iran deal, the Iran negotiations, because Secretary of State Marco Rubio had said that the administration expected a response from Iran today. Instead, we have now gotten this from Russia and Ukraine, a three-day ceasefire, May 9th, May 10th, and May 11th. And that's interesting because that is around Victory Day for Russia. Of course, Vladimir Putin is going to want to have a big military parade. So it sounds like that's something that he was very interested in securing a ceasefire during that time.
7: President Trump, in a Truth Social post, said the ceasefire suspends all kinetic activity between the two countries of Russia and Ukraine. 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
2: Hello, America. It's Friday, and I have one of my favorite guests of all time on. I love fiction writers. Jack is probably the best fiction writer in the world right now. Jack Carr, best-selling author of the Terminal List series. He is also the executive producer of the Terminal List, and he's the author of a book that comes out next week. I've already pre-ordered it on Amazon. It's called The Fourth Option. I can't wait for it to come out. He has taken on a new character. We're going to talk to him about that because it ties in, quite honestly, to everything that's going on right now in the world. I want to talk to him about that and so much more. Jack Carr joins me in 60 seconds. First, it's important that you and I realize, you know, how much God has really blessed us with, you know, and do the things and the power to pass those blessings on to others who really need them. It's really easy to go through life focused only on your own problems, your own schedule, your own little corner of the world. I was reading this morning, I just wrote this down before I got off. I make notes of my scripture reading every day. I was reading Jeremiah today, and I didn't write down the verse. But I was reading about how leadership can just go wrong because they become convinced that they did it, and you know they stop serving people, they start pleasing people, and it's a really amazing lesson to learn, and I try really hard to live by those lessons and not do that. And that's one of the reasons I started Mercury One. We go and do everything we can to serve people and help people when they're in trouble, and that means all the way from hurricane or fire disaster relief all the way to Afghanistan, where because of your dollars that you put into Mercury One, when that thing fell apart and it was a national embarrassment, it was Mercury One that paid for about 23,000 people getting out who were trapped with the Taliban. 23,000 people are free today because of you. So would you join us in our work? We'd love to have you as a member. It's mercuryone.org. Help us serve. $15 a month goes to our maximum impact fund. Every single dollar goes directly to boots on the ground or planes in the air, be a light in the darkness. It's mercuryone.org. Mercuryone.org. Jack, I don't know what I have to do to get, you know, a copy before the book comes out. I pre-ordered your new book. I can't wait for it to come out. I love your work. Love your work. Welcome to the show.
3: Thank you. You are the best. I love that bumper music. The intro music just fires me up. I'm sitting here in my hotel room in New York doing media in the lead up to book publication, and I just listen to that and watch that intro. It just fired me up. So thank you. And you should have a book, by the way. You should have a book. Hopefully I didn't send it to the wrong address. I never know exactly where you are. I probably should have asked you before I sent it. You have a blade that's coming that's supposed to help open the second package that comes, which is the book in a very interesting new package.
2: I can't wait.
3: It's on its way to you.
2: I'd pay for the book. I just want to know the book before I talk to you because I just love your books. So tell me why. I mean, you are known for, you know, some of the best characters, you know, in fiction today. You know, James Reese is just a iconic character now. Why start a new series and all new characters? What are you accomplishing here? What's driving this?
3: Well, from the fan perspective, I was very aware as a kid that Tom Clancy started with Hunt for Red October, moved on to Red Storm Rising, then went to Patriot Games, then Cardinal of the Kremlin, then Clear and Present Danger. And then the early 90s, he branches out into both nonfiction with a Study and Command series and a guided tour series. And then he also starts with a co-written thriller series to expand that audience, to broaden that base, more offerings out. Rather than, and for him, it was every couple of years a book. Now, for me, it's every year, but still the same type of model. So I saw that. And of course, he's doing video games and he has the movies. And of course, now after he's passed on, there's the television show for him. But as a kid reading all those books from the fan perspective, I saw that expansion. And so I knew I had a ton of stories to tell. This was one that I wrote down in December of 2014 when I wrote a bunch of different ideas down as I was getting ready to leave the military. decided on The Terminal List, which I think was a good decision. But I kept coming back to this one called The Fourth Option. And it's really based on Have Gun, Will Travel, which is old. Well, first it was a radio show in the 1950s. Then it became a TV show in the late 50s into the 60s. And I used to watch those with my dad growing up. So really, that's the foundation for this. But instead of a hero in the Old West getting on his horse and riding into a new town as that stranger comes to town type of a narrative, now I have Chris Walker, former SEAL, former CIA operative, a student of philosophy. These philosophers are battling for control of his soul. But he gets in his Volkswagen bus, pop top camper from the mid 80s with his Belgian Malinois dog next to him, and for his first city he rides in to New Orleans. And that's a place that has always stood out to me, a place I always wanted to set a novel, because it's just such a colorful city, a lot to work with in terms of corruption with the police force, with the government officials, that sort of thing. So it's very ripe as far as a background for a novel like this. So this is another offering outside the James Reese Terminal List universe, and I'm fired up with how it came out. And for those who are fans of, let's say, a Pale Rider or a Shane or a High Plains Drifter or a Magnificent Seven, there'll be little drops of that in there too, but it's my modern interpretation of the stranger comes to town narrative.
2: So tell me, because Walker, if I'm not mistaken, is haunted by a loss of a friend in Afghanistan, and you wrote this down, you said, in 2014. How did the withdrawal from Afghanistan play into this, or did it? That shameful ending of Afghanistan.
3: Right. So James Reese Terminal List series, those books started well before our departure from Afghanistan. So that's not part of James Reese's experience. Chris Walker, a little younger. Right. He's there. He's a former SEAL, but now he's in the CIA and he's in Afghanistan as we're starting to withdraw. And the CIA wants to leave an asset behind that they've recruited to report on what happens after we're gone. And Chris Walker and his buddy, John Staub, they know that this guy's going to get killed. His family's going to get killed. He's too associated with the Americans. So they go off the books and try to get him across the border into Pakistan so he can get to Islamabad and claim asylum. And of course, that goes horribly wrong. And this isn't too much of a spoiler, but Chris Walker's best friend is killed in that attempt to get their asset across the border here. But watching that, and you don't have to be a veteran of Iraq or Afghanistan to be horrified with the way that we left Afghanistan in August of 2021.
2: No, you don't.
3: And neither do you have to have any sort of touch points with the military or degrees in military history. You don't need to have studied tactics or strategy to know that there was a better way to go about. All you have to do is apply common sense and apply logic to that problem set. And anyone could have done it so much better if they had just done that. So it was very painful to watch, not just for veterans, but for just citizens to see our country.
2: Yeah. It was
3: added our best effort after 20 years. Come on. So, but that what that also did, and how it ties into Iran now, is that it taught our enemies a lesson, and it taught them that Americans, one, are tired of war, and two, the Americans do not know how to effectively get their military to get a desired political end. So that's the lesson they walked away from our withdrawal from Afghanistan with. Direct line between Russia invading Ukraine, and of course now China is watching what we're doing in Iran. So really, now that we're engaged there, we have no choice but to win that thing, because it's not regional. It's not just energy prices. This is global in nature, meaning after World War II, we could deter our enemies because of our strength following World War II. We ushered in an unparalleled era of economic
2: stabilization.
3: Stabilization, but prosperity across the globe. We took that burden on taxpayers. Our military took that, especially the Navy took that on in terms of providing security across the globe. Then we lost that deterrence, especially with what happened in August of 2021. We lost that deterrence, that hard-earned deterrence that really provided stability across the entire globe. So the stakes are much more than regional.
2: So how does the world perceive us? Because I look at people who are enemies now, and I got to believe they're just thinking, hold on till 2028, because he's going to be out and the American people are tired of all of this, and they're going to go back. And so all of our enemies, you know, they're kind of just holding out. And and if it does go back the other way, we'll see all of this stuff roar back. But I'm trying to square this here with I thought for sure we were a laughing stock. Our military had become an absolute laughing stock, and we just gutted all of our credibility with, you know, a big stick. And then Donald Trump comes in, and boy, I've never seen a bigger stick, and I've never seen an operation like our military. I've never seen it this effective, you know, and the question is still out on Iran. But still, it's been pretty effective. How do they perceive our military? Is this just all based on Trump? And don't worry, it'll go back to being, you know, a joke. How do they perceive us?
3: Well, I think that jury's out right now. So after Venezuela, of course, they can say, oh, wow, look, the same types of, let's say, early warning systems that we have are the same ones that did nothing to stop the Americans going into Venezuela in January. Okay, we need to reevaluate our defense systems here because we have the exact same ones made by Russia, made by China, perhaps. But that was a message right there. And if we had stopped right there, I think we were on some pretty secure footing when it comes to what our capabilities are as a military. And then we try a similar thing with Iran, and it hasn't quite worked out, I don't think, the way that the administration anticipated based off our performance in Venezuela. It's a different part of the world. It is a puzzle.
2: Right.
3: And when it comes to negotiations, when we think about that, we make this mistake in the United States. If you're sitting across the table from another American doing that mirror image and thinking that that person across the table from you in this negotiation has the same values as you do, has the same concerns as you do, then you amplify that by 10, 20, 100 times when you sit across the table from someone with a tradition of having grown up in Iran. That is a very different person or people to be negotiating with. And you doesn't work in the United States, the American citizen, it's certainly not going to work across the table from somebody from Iran. So we tend to do that. We tend to make that mistake of mirror imaging what's important to us and putting that on the other person that we're talking to. So maybe we have gotten down to a level of leadership that is more receptive to negotiation, but
2: hopefully
3: I'm not sure.
2: Yeah, I'm not sure either. So how does this end, Jack? I mean, as a fiction writer, I'm just asking you, write the most logical ending for me on this.
3: Well, thanks for not putting me on the spot. How is that?
2: I mean, just this fiction. I know I'm not asking you for a prediction. I'm asking you, because this is what you do for a living. You look at things say, okay, if I had to do this, you know, what would I say would be believable? I'm not asking you to predict, but what do you think is believable that could happen?
3: I was kidding. So conflicts need to get to that negotiation table. Eventually Russia will get there with Ukraine. It's just a matter of how much time. So for us, I think we definitely underestimated the impacts, and we tend to do this over and over again. I don't know why, because there's history here that we can go back to look at. And we look at, let's say, 1972, 1973. We look at the oil embargoes there. The reverberations of that were not just during the embargo. They went all the way through the rest of the 70s. And I don't know why we don't go back and see that and anticipate that as being the outcome here with these global energy markets, very similar to the early 70s. But now we're even more dependent on that area of the world. So we tend not to do that. So that's a very long way of me saying that there are so many factors here, and eventually it'll get to the negotiation table. Eventually, it's just how much pressure that the United States can put on through violence in order to get them there. And they're willing to sacrifice a lot. I think they're willing to sacrifice their entire country, their countrymen. We're almost giving them an opportunity to make it up to their version of Nirvana or heaven. And they're willing to sacrifice all those people under them to get there. So it's a very different part of the world to negotiate with. So I would say it's going to take a lot of pressure, a lot of violence to get them to where we want them, which is getting those things that we were negotiating for before the war. So now there's that. But now we've added to that destruction of a Navy, destruction of ballistic missile capability, drone capability, destruction of an Air Force, and the Strait of Hormuz, which is very odd to me that that wasn't secured right out of the gate. And, you know, we'll go back and look when someone writes books about it 5-10 years from now about what that problem set entailed, what those discussions were, and why we didn't secure that right out of the gate.
2: Chuck, I've been getting two questions from the president, or two comments from the president and the team around him. just recently, and I've heard it before, and I heard it from a dissident that has connections on the streets in Iran, and they said that there's training going on, and the president just said, I think it was earlier this week, that he knows that arms have been sent, but they ended up in the wrong hands, over to the people of the street in Iran. What are the odds, and I'm going to have to take a break, and then when you come back, what are the odds that there's special forces on the ground now, and we're training, or somebody is training the people, because if we're not going to put boots on the ground, the people have to do it. So how do you view that? We'll come back more with Jack Carr. His new book is out. You don't want to miss it. It's called The Fourth Option. Get it wherever your books are sold. The Fourth Option by Jack Carr comes out next week.
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4: Agree, disagree. 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
2: Jack Carr, odds that we have people on the ground that are training people.
3: It wouldn't surprise me, especially if we're in border areas, more remote areas. And I look at them not as boots on the ground, because that to me signifies that we're putting in large numbers of troops, specifically Army, Marine Corps on the ground. I look at it more of a, let's say, Solomons or trail runners on the ground. We're talking about special operations or CIA paramilitary forces that are going in to train up certain elements, maybe, that have attachments even to the government and to the military. Or perhaps it's an unconventional warfare type of a situation where you're training up somebody else, training up the counter-revolutionary forces in this case, because the revolutionary forces are the ones that are in charge and have been since 1979. So I would suspect, it wouldn't surprise me if we are doing something like that and training them up with specific missions in mind. But we've been very effective also, us as and the Israelis, of going in and taking out senior-level leadership and now working our way down to lower-level leadership. But the problem with doing that is something we learned in Iraq and Afghanistan, is that if you do that, then who do you negotiate with?
2: Yeah.
3: And we have a lot of leadership. And so we called it cross-cut targeting in Afghanistan and Iraq. And so that means you take out the middle level so you can still negotiate with those people at the top. And it still has much of the same effect, because you're cutting off those people who are issuing the orders from those who are actually carrying out the attacks. There's that whole middle operational level. So when you take that out, you can still negotiate. It's called cross-cut targeting. But we don't really employ that too much, because it's hard to explain to the populace. And the media can still say, oh, so-and-so still in charge. It's a failure. Well, you take out that person, who do you go to? And then you work your way down this chain, and you have less and less and less information on those people. So it's a tough one.
2: Do I have you for a few more minutes? Can I drag you over? Do you have till about 40 after?
3: Let's do it.
2: Jack, let me ask you about the name of the book is The Fourth Option. What does that mean?
3: Well, it's it really comes from the CIA, because the CIA is paramilitary forces, and I touch point with them. It informs a lot of my writing. I was assigned to them for a little bit in Iraq back in 2006. But really, it's when diplomacy and the military fails, there's a third and final option, and that's the CIA's paramilitary side of the house, the Special Activities Center. It used to be Special Activities Division. And so in this case, though, because this guy used to be there, now this is when law enforcement, when the legal system, when the prison system fails, there's a fourth and final option, and that's Chris Walker. So it's also informed by not just by those Westerns that I talked about earlier, but there's maybe a little drop of the A-Team, a little drop of maybe even Airwolf. certainly a little bit of the Equalizer from the 80s, for those who remember the Equalizer.
5: Oh, my gosh. I love the Equalizer.
3: So that's a huge influence on this. And then also Lethal Weapon, the first Lethal Weapon. So I have Chris Walker, and he's being hunted by an FBI agent who is a by-the-book guy, constitutional scholar, working his way up the chain at the FBI. And these guys get closer and closer together as they meet up to this penultimate chapter in the book. And it's a good one. That's great.
2: I'm really excited to read it. It's called The Fourth Option. It's available wherever you get your books. It comes out officially on Tuesday, but you can pre-order it. Make sure you grab it. Fourth Option. Just want to spend a few more minutes with Jack Carr here on the other side of the break. Stand by. I want to get into the CIA with him, and also what was dumped out today with the UFOs, if he has time. Let me talk to you a little bit about Legacy Box. You ever found an old photograph and just stop for a second? Not because the picture itself is so amazing, but because for half a moment, it feels like somehow you stepped back into a different version of the world. You just remember things differently, and you see people when we were really young, people who are gone now, old houses, old cars, old Christmas mornings, and entire chapters of your life that exist only in a box somewhere in a closet. And those memories matter. But you also know, one flood in the basement, one house fire, one bad storage bin, and you've lost all of this stuff. That's what Legacy Box does. 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
7: President Trump says the current ceasefire still in effect and warns Iran to accept the latest U.S. peace deal. In a Truth Social post, he says the U.S. fired on Iran's ships after they fired on three U.S. ships moving through the Strait of Hormuz. He says the ceasefire with Iran still holds, but adds the U.S. would, quote, knock them out a lot harder and a lot more violently, end quote, if Tehran doesn't accept the deal. Former FBI Director James Comey's trial over his 8647 social media post is on track to start July 15th. Comey's facing federal charges, including threatening the president. Federal prosecutors say the seashells arranged on a beach to read 8647 was a threat against President Trump. Never before seen UFO files are being declassified by the Pentagon. The release comes after President Trump earlier this year instructed the Pentagon and other agencies to start releasing the files.
8: 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Yeah, over 50% of adults say they'd feel better if they got more sleep, and stress is often the biggest barrier. 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

0: Honored to have Jack Carr with us. He is an amazing fiction writer, best-selling author of the Terminal List, the TV show. He's the executive producer, and now he's got a new book out coming out on Tuesday called The Fourth Option, which is a totally new series, new characters, and sounds really, really good. Jack joins us again from New York, where he's on book tour. Jack, you are on just listening during
1: EVs? Man, I'm gonna text you. I want to find out who pulled up in an EV Hummer at your house. I'm going to text you after this so I can find out. So
0: yeah,
1: my friend.
0: Yeah.
1: I can take him out of my contacts. But
0: We were just talking, so I could set this up. We were just talking during the Insider broadcast, and Jack was listening, and we were talking. Jason on Friday does Car Talk, and he started in on these electric cars and how everything is. And I hate electric cars. Somebody pulled up in my house in a Hummer, and I'm like, I can't be friends with you. I can't be friends. That's not a car. You can make it look as tough as you want. It's not a car. It's an electric. It's a golf cart. It's a glorified golf cart. That's what that is.
1: It really is. And I instantly judge someone that pulls in an electric vehicle or that wears an Apple Watch in a negative way. And actually gave the bad guy in the book, he ends up getting a Cybertruck, and then there's another guy that wears an Apple Watch. I just differentiate him from Chris Walker, who wears this exact right here. This is a Tudor from 1968 Submariner right there. I got two cars in the last couple of years, and I gave them both back. And I was so excited to get a 75th anniversary Ram Power Wagon, and I park it and it starts uploading stuff and all that. I'm like, I had to get rid of it. And then I got one of those Grenadiers. You've probably seen those things out there, the Enos Grenadier.
0: Oh, I love those.
1: I was so excited about
0: it. Do you like them?
1: It clicked at me. Every time I went 1 mile an hour over the speed limit, it starts clicking at me. And so I got rid of that too. I'm back to my 80 series Land Cruiser, which I love. FJ62 1988 Land Cruiser, which I love. Had one that's got upgraded by Icon, who's I think is out there in Texas now. But I did put the LS3 Corvette engine in that thing. But then also FJ40 1988 Land Cruiser. So manual.
0: Oh, I love those.
1: That's all original. So I come back to those. I want a key that I put in the car. I turn it. It starts. Nothing is. There's no iPad.
0: You.
1: That's what I want, and that's what I drive.
0: Thank you. I'm so sick of all that. The Grenadier. Isn't that the one that looks like the old Land Rovers?
1: Yeah, it looks like the old Defender.
0: Like an old Defender, right?
1: I
0: thought that didn't have all the electronics in.
1: They might have fixed it since I turned mine in. I heard that they fixed that issue, but mine's long gone now.
0: Oh,
1: so I'm back.
0: That's too bad.
1: The 1990s and 1980s and 70s. Yeah.
0: I'm so sick of all the electronic crap that they put in it. I mean, it's nice and everything, I guess, but I don't want all of that stuff. And I want a stick shift. I want a real engine and a stick shift. Why will you not give us a stick shift? First of all, it's the best anti-burglary device ever invented. Nobody can
1: find it. Certainly now it is. Yeah, exactly. So it's so nice to have that, and it's an anti-EFP type thing, especially that 78 one is anyway. But I love the old feel. It's a time machine too for me. I could go back to January 1st of 1980 and just go to December 31st of 1989 and just do that over and over again, that's what I would do. But I realize I cannot do that. So I put in this 1988 FJ62 Land Cruiser. And I do want to get a DeLorean. Put a DeLorean into the barn, be surrounded by VHS tapes, just like it is a 1980s video store, and then put in a VHS in, and I can sit there. Nothing's streaming, nothing's spinning. I don't have to know my password. I don't have to yell at my wife about email address this thing's attached to. I don't have my stress levels going through the roof. I can just open the door to this DeLorean, go to the 80s in this time machine, and have a TV in front of me where I watch something on VHS. That's the process.
0: I am so with you. I was just complaining about this morning about if I have to enter the password again to YouTube or to Netflix or whatever, it's like, how many times do I have to do this? And every time I have to call my wife, because I don't have a phone, I don't carry a phone. And so how many times I have to call my wife and go, there's somebody just sent you a passcode. Can you just give me the damn number? I'm so sick of it. I can't take it.
1: You're much more calm about it than I am. I'm like, sweetie, what the password? Like, it's just driving me absolutely bonkers. So I'm making my own time machine. I'm getting all scripting. I'm getting the VHS. I'm getting the even DVDs, and then also the RCA video discs. Remember those late '70s into the early '80s?
0: Oh, so yeah,
1: not,
0: yeah.
1: Not a laser disc, but a video disc that played about 35 minutes. Yeah. And then you had to put it in, turn it, put it back in,
0: turn it over.
1: And it was so wonderful. Yeah, yeah, exactly. And it was so much fun. Yeah. So those are my little ways of going back in time these days.
0: Jack, I want to let me bring Jason in, because Jason just found an old X-File episode and set this up for Jack. So I want to get your comment on this.
2: Well, I mean, I'm wondering if there's an author that actually wrote this, what's happening in the news now, because we have both the hantavirus and we have FEMA currently trending in the news. And what? I don't know if, you know, there is some kind of, there's a fiction writer out there setting all this up, or if we're in a simulation, Jack. But have you heard this from the X-Files? Listen.
3: Are you familiar with the hantavirus, Agent Mulder?
4: Yeah, it was a deadly virus spread by field mice in the southwestern United States several years ago.
3: According to the newspaper, FEMA was called out to manage an outbreak of the hantavirus. Are you familiar with what the Federal Emergency Management Agency's real power is?
2: Okay, come on. Come on.
1: So great. It's like we're watching a documentary, you know?
0: It's, I know.
1: Fantastic. I love those shows back in the day, The Smoking Man, and they had these little touch points with all the conspiracies.
0: Oh, The Smoking Man. Exactly. He was called Cancer Man, wasn't he?
1: Oh, I don't know. I forget that, but regardless, it was like...
2: it was The Smoking Man. Yeah.
1: Touch points with real, with these conspiracies that you couldn't check on back then. The X-Files was still pre-internet, and at least the early ones were. And now all those things are ending up not looking like conspiracies anymore. It's just, it's disturbing. It's unnerving. I want to go back and watch them all now so I can pick the future.
2: There was this rumor that the CIA actually would slip in stories into pop culture or into TV shows back in the day, just to, I guess, prep the public or something, or just put narratives out there. But yeah, it's wild.
1: It doesn't surprise me.
0: The other big story today is the government is releasing these files for the UFOs, and I don't know what to make of this, Jack. I just don't know what to make of this. I mean, you know, some people are saying that they're prepping us because they're going to say, you know, lizard people are among us or whatever the hell. And you know what? And there are days when I will look at the news and I'm actually praying for the lizard people, because that would make more sense than what I see in the news. But I don't know. What do you think of all this UFO stuff? Is that a psyop? Are we just living in a giant psyop?
1: I have no idea. I saw the headlines across the TV. I've been doing media all day, mostly about Iran, but I saw this UFO stuff popping up. And they don't even call UFOs anymore. They have to change it on us so that somebody can put that on a fit rep or some sort of an evaluation. Right. From UFO to whatever they're called now.
0: UAPs.
1: Okay. Wonderful. Yes, UAPs. But I mean, it's I don't know what to make of it either. I'm with you. And we'd be shocked if we were alone. I mean, just this is a gigantic universe. So yeah, there's that.
0: Right.
1: But also, hey, is this just distraction from something else? Okay, maybe that's possible, maybe even probable. But I remember that movie, They Live. It was in the 80s, Rowdy Roddy Piper. And I'm sure you were not expecting
2: Rowdy
1: Roddy.
2: So good.
1: Reference. Yeah. They put the sunglasses on, and it's the chew bubblegum line, which I don't think I can even say on this show. But the chew bubblegum line on that was fantastic from the 80s. And I think that maybe it's probably not Meta, because they're probably the lizard people, but some other company might be able to invent this backwards, like Roddy Piper had, and we're gonna look around and we might not be surprised about who the lizard people actually are. That's I will make not gonna be a shock.
0: Yeah, no, I mean, I would like to do a prediction market just on who a lizard person is. You know, if they start I want a prediction market, because I think I can make a lot of money on predicting who the lizard people are.
1: Yeah, I think I do well.
0: Yeah. Jack, it's always great to talk to you. Thank you so much. I'm going over to London next week. I'm doing something, with the big, freedom and, anti-Sharia law thing with Tommy Robinson. If I happen to find myself in some dark, dank, London tower, you might get a call from my wife. You know, just send the boys over.
1: Yeah, yeah. Make sure she has speed dial. Take care of it.
0: All right, Jack. Good to talk to you.
1: You too.
0: Take God care. Bless you, man. Thank you. Best-selling author of the Terminals List series, and also the author of the new book called The Fourth Option that is coming out next week. Grab it, The Fourth Option by Jack Carr. Let me tell you about Leaf Filter. You can learn a lot about a person just by watching them clean out gutters. You know, some people approach it with confidence. They've got the ladder positioned perfectly. They're wearing work gloves. They're confident. And then there's people that look like they're defusing a bomb. You know, they're moving slowly. They're questioning every life decision that led them to this moment. This is pretty much me on the ladder. You know, they're one slight shift away from discovering, you know, what the new, what the neighbors already knew. 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

0: for Obama's presidential
1: son. Describe it for the insiders.
2: The listeners. It looks just like his ugly building, except uglier and made out of clay. And you pin it like it's a brooch or something?
0: I guess. Yeah, but this is even one of the more milder ones. They have, you know, social justice jewelry, supporting sustainable artisan communities worldwide, based off of Michelle Obama's amazing fashion sense. You can get Legos. Would you like your renewable energy Lego sets?
2: You gotta be kidding me. Wind power Lego sets?
1: This is parody, right? Is this a free... This story is from the Free Beacon. They often do parody.
0: I went to the gift shop. It's there. Let me get to the craziest ones. There's no way he has Rules for Radicals to buy on this merch shop, right?
2: Oh my gosh. He's selling Rules for Radicals. Do you remember the names they called us for saying that he even knew about that book?
1: Yeah. This is how I think it's parody. They're laughing at us.
2: Oh, yeah. They've been laughing at us for a long time. They've been mocking us and laughing at us for a very long time. Unbelievable. He's selling Rules for Radicals there.
0: Yeah.
1: Well, speaking of the Death Star, Mark Hamill has appeared to never have left the set of Star Wars since the 70s. He is always angry posting on Blue Sky, which is the lame version of X. And he basically has proposed that he's super sad that President Trump wasn't assassinated this last attempt. And if only he should live long enough to witness his inevitable devastating loss in the midterms, be held accountable for his unprecedented corruption, impeached, convicted, and humiliated for his countless crimes, long enough to realize he'll be disgraced in the history books forevermore. Glenn, you actually, in our meeting when we discussed the story, you had a really funny quip that I hope is still deep in your memory bank.
2: Because you said he thinks he's fighting Darth Vader. And I said, no, the only thing he's ever fought is bad acting. And he loses every single time. He goes out with his lightsaber and he's like, I am going to fight really bad acting. And he loses that battle every time. The guy is...
1: His new lightsaber is his Blue Sky account. And honestly, I feel bad that we're even bringing attention to the story. It makes him more relevant than he is.
2: He's not relevant.
1: I know. We're bringing him up on one of the most listened to radio shows in America. This is all our fault.
2: Go for it. What is wrong with these people? You know, we were just talking about this last hour about the death of Robert F. Kennedy. And how everybody pulls together and everybody is like, this is so horrible and everything else. We have a group of people that they can 5 times now try to kill the president of the United States. 5 times. And they are still calling for his death. You're just despicable people. I'm sorry. We can disagree and that doesn't make you a despicable person. To want the death of the president of the United States... I would have never even thought about that with Joe Biden or anybody else. What have you turned into? You know, and I know, Luke, you're still trying to fight the dark side. You should check yourself before you wreck yourself.
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4: Giving peace a chance. I'm Chris DeMeo, Fox News. President Trump sounding optimistic about a planned 3-day ceasefire between Russia and Ukraine. It's scheduled for Saturday through Monday. The president hopes it'll last longer.
5: I'd like to see it stop. Russia-Ukraine, it's the worst thing since World War II in terms of life. 25,000 young soldiers every month. It's crazy. So it could very well be.
4: And the ceasefire deal between both countries includes a swap of 1,000 prisoners on both sides. Iran and the U.S. trading blows in the Persian Gulf for a second day, testing the limits of a fragile ceasefire.
6: There has been plenty of military action around the Strait of Hormuz. The very latest saw a U.S. F/A-18 Super Hornet fire on 2 empty Iranian-flagged oil tankers that were heading towards a port in Iran. Both vessels were disabled. Let's not forget there is a ceasefire in existence, but apparently it's a little shaky. Now, according to Central Command, the blockade is preventing more than 70 tankers capable of transporting more than $13 billion worth of oil from entering Iranian ports.
4: That's Fox's Ashley Webster in Tel Aviv. In recent days, President Trump signaled that a peace deal with Iran could soon be signed, but Iranian officials have yet to respond to the latest American proposal. Italy's foreign minister telling Secretary of State Marco Rubio on Friday that Europe needs the United States and vice versa, as America's top diplomat wrapped up 2 days of fence-mending talks in Italy and the Vatican. This following weeks of tensions over the U.S.-Israeli war in Iran, President Trump's tariffs, his complaints about Europe's unwillingness to help the U.S. with the Iran war, and his criticism of Pope Leo fueled weeks of sharp disagreements over trade and defense cooperation between the two traditionally strong allies. America's listening to Fox News.
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0: Broadcasting live from the confines of an abandoned radio station in the secluded apartment building of High Strangeness. From the foothills of the Colorado Rockies, it's time for full disclosure of the topics they told us were off limits. Hello there, I'm Connie Willis. This is Coast to Coast AM, and tonight, UFO files released. Your thoughts on open lines? Let's hear you. Let's hear you talk about that tonight. So think about those questions that you might want to call in and tell your thoughts. Canadian Sasquatch, Mother's Day weekend, and great music too. We are having a great night tonight. Turn off those lights. Join me for another interesting evening of conversation. And of course, a much needed education and the chance that we might get a little closer to the truth of what lurks amongst us and what is beyond. I'm Connie Willis, and this is Coast to Coast AM.
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0: It's Coast to Coast AM. Connie Willis here. How are you? It is good to be back again here for the weekend. And we have lots of information to cover, don't we? We got a whole lot of things going on. First off, and foremost, even though some of you might put something, prioritize it differently, Mother's Day is this weekend. Don't forget Mama. One day you're not going to have Mama, so you make sure you take care of Mama now. Trust me on that one. All right, so Mother's Day, it's this Sunday, and whether she's here or not, far away, or watching from somewhere beyond, it's a good time to send a little love her way for sure. Good music for you later on, but also open lines. And yes, earlier today, we had another UFO document drop. What'd you think of that? I'm still looking through it. How do you feel? I wouldn't call it earth-shattering yet, but it's definitely worth talking about during open lines tonight. So if you've got a thought about it, let's hear from you. We don't always have to hear from the experts, right? Because I think a lot of you have more facts than people, some of the people that are called experts out there. I don't think there are real experts in it, but let's see what you'll give us at open lines, okay? Before that, though, we've got Mike Patterson back with us. Always good to hear from him and hear about Neff and hear what's new with his Sasquatch adventures up there with Sasquatch Ontario. That's where you can find him. He's a good friend of mine, also just a fellow researcher, the real deal. He's got incredible evidence. Those of you that are into evidence, some of y'all have to have evidence before you believe it. It's hard to believe your fellow person, I guess. You can usually tell if somebody's seen one, especially if you've seen one before, you already know some of the behaviors and things like that. But I think some of y'all could probably tell if someone saw something that they just could not explain, and their white face and their white body, or their, or maybe it's not white, but whatever it is, you can tell from their attitude, from their face, if they've just seen something. So sometimes you just don't have the evidence to prove it. So Mike Patterson back to us again. Thanks, Mike, for being here. I know you always head out to check for Neff whenever you can. So thanks that you gave us a Friday night. We've been trying to get you for a while. And I know that you have some new things happening. In fact, one of your new things is you have an actual book, and people have been asking for that for a long time.
1: Hey, Connie, how are you? Thanks for having me. Yeah, as far as the book goes, you know, it's been over a decade in the making, basically. And, you know, I took the winter to really delve into that and get that finished. And I'm pleased with it. I feel pretty good about it. And, you know, it's written from a perspective of ongoing long-term contact experience. So it has a lot of insight into the truth and reality of Sasquatch. And, you know, it's written from a perspective that I think is probably very unique in that genre.
0: Well, let me ask you this, since this is the day that we've got all this UFO information. I have my thoughts about it. I know a lot of other people have. Everybody's got a thought about it, for sure. But what about your thoughts? Now, you and I both research and investigate all sorts of things. But when I've done the Bigfoot things, I've seen the UFOs around. Have you?
1: Yeah, you know, as far as government is concerned with this whole disclosure thing, I don't need government to tell me anything. Right. It's
0: I don't need them to tell me there's UFOs or not. Right. I mean, I don't need that.
1: No, it's, you know, it's something you can actually go out, and I've learned through firsthand experience with a witness that we had one incident where this was in the fall of 2024. We were at his cabin up Lost Channel area, just about an hour from Parry Sound here in Ontario. And we did a C5 protocol, which is basically a meditation protocol for calling in ships. And it worked. And we had this bright orb flying through the sky towards us. You know, it just kind of showed up, and we're like, what the hell's that? And as it flew over top of us, we saw that there was a hull attached to it. You know, this was at night, right? We saw that there was a hull attached to this front end orb. And it, it looked, as soon as they knew that we saw that, they lit up the back end basically. So it was this, it looked like an elongated cigar shaped ship, maybe about the size of a football field, roughly, could have been bigger. And it was completely silent, flew right over top of us. It wasn't very high. And it flew over a little piece of the lake right beside us and then went and parked in the sky looking like a star for about an hour before it was gone. And, you know, that's not the only incident I've had, but it is the only one that I've had where I've used a meditation protocol to actually call one in. It works.
0: Oh, okay. Do you feel that's something people should do, or should they stay away from that?
1: Well, I think it's your intention. You know, what's your intention towards it? Are you just doing it for, you know, for a joke? Then I wouldn't. You know, if you're serious about it and you're looking for that sort of thing, and you know, you have good intention and your heart's in the right place, then sure, why not?
0: Well, I've definitely seen them around the Sasquatch. And I mean, I've just seen them together several times. So I don't know if they're friends, but they certainly know each other. I don't know if they just work together or what, or hang out, but I've certainly seen them together. And we're going to be talking more about UFOs and what was released today in Open Line. So I hope that you guys can call in that's never called in before and talk about it and tell us what you think. Going back to you, Mike, and looking for Bigfoot and finding Sasquatch and many other things that you've done. I didn't realize this about you. When I first recognized you, I just remember this YouTube channel. This rain was falling throughout the day onto a tent, and a man was speaking to what was outside. And that was you. And I just fell in love with your whole demeanor of it and your perspective of it and the way you showed it. Very nice, very peaceful. And I didn't realize that you had an epiphany beforehand, and that's how you got into it, doing like wildlife photography. Is that right? What happened there?
1: Yeah, I was, well, first, you know, when I first started in this, I was doing pretty much what most people do, going banging around on trees and putting up trail cams, that sort of thing, right? But as yeah,
0: you stopped that at one point, right?
1: Sorry,
0: I said you stopped that at one point. Once you start doing it, you're like, oh, let's stop doing that.
1: Yeah, you evolve with the situation, right?
0: Right. Yeah.
1: But it was back in probably 2007 when I was spending my spare time in the woods with a camera. I bought some good camera gear, taught myself photography, and I'm a nature guy. So I was, you know, weekends off, I'm in the woods with a camera, and considering what I've experienced to this up to this point, I would say I was being watched closely, and I think they liked what they saw as far as how I interacted with nature. And suddenly I get this epiphany to start looking for Sasquatch. And, you know, I didn't really have that on my mind at all at the time when it first started, right? So that kind of just come out of nowhere. But I've had experiences over the years that have shown me they are capable of some pretty incredible stuff. And that includes, you know, some in-depth mind stuff, you know, consciousness, right? They're very evolved as far as consciousness is concerned.
0: Yeah, the very first thing they said to me is we're highly advanced and we're everywhere. Sound about right to you?
1: I can believe that.
0: I know it. That's what they gave me. I'm like, look, I would have never made that up. I would have never thought about that. I would have never put that, you know, into any vocabulary whatsoever, not even knowing anything about them. And that was just amazing. We're highly advanced and we're everywhere. And it was like, wow, they just talked to me. It was great. It was fabulous. Before we get any deeper into some of the other things, though, you got a book out. This is like, you know, a lot of people wanted to get a book from you. They wanted to see it down in writing so that they can read it for themselves along the way. And now we have it, The Invisible Giant, The True Story of Sasquatch Contact by you.
1: Yeah, it's on Amazon, and I'll tell you something. This is I was given a message after I put this out. I was given a message from them, and it upset me at first because I was thinking, oh, maybe I'll get a bit of a residual income from this, right? And it's never been about the money, right? It's always been about progressing the experience and learning. And evolving the relationship, building on that. But I got a message from them. They basically told me they don't want me profiting from this. And I was a bit upset at first, because I put so much effort into that, right? And then somebody had a talk with me, and their words really struck with me. So I went on Amazon and I put it as low as I'm legally allowed to, or maybe not legally, but as low as Amazon will allow me to put the price. That's it. So it's a non-profit book. It's not expensive. So it's for anybody, and everybody, and I hope the whole world reads it because there's a lot of good knowledge and information and firsthand experience in that, and it really delves into the truth of this subject and bypasses the decades and decades of physical construct, that people attached to that, they have a difficult time getting past. So this book really opens your eyes and gives you a different perspective.
0: Invisible Giant, A True Story of Sasquatch Contact. You can go to Amazon to find that, and you'll get it very, very cheap, very, very inexpensive. So 18-year journey, you've been doing this, and it began with the wildlife photography in 2007. Something happened in 2008, a major vocal encounter. We all know it, but want to hear from you again on that.
1: I had made a comment on a YouTube video, and some guy reached out to me and said, "Hey, you want to go to a location, a previous activity?" And when he told me the location, it was local to basically, close enough for me to drive to, right? When he mentioned the location, I was extremely skeptical, because I'm new. Right. I'm thinking West Coast. You got to go out to BC or whatever, somewhere on the West Coast, Oregon or, but when he told me this location, I back and forth with this guy for a little bit. And then, it ended up being, we met up in October of 2008. It was October 25th, 2008. And we went into this spot and, there's a lot of woods around there, but there's homes bordering the perimeter. The woods are cut into concessions. There's roughly about 5,000 acres. They say protected, but they still log them. So we went in there, and this guy's kind of showing me the ropes. And first time I'd met him, and 4.5 hours later, he picks up this fist-sized rock. He walks up to this big pine tree, and he smacks it a few times. Drops the rock, and then suddenly I hear what sounds exactly like a gorilla chest thump. And I'm pretty good with my sounds in the woods, right? And it struck me so odd. And I remember putting my arm up, just basically saying, be quiet, like, listen. And just a few seconds later, these giant, massive, guttural whoops, they're very raspy. And he sounded 10 feet tall, and he was close. And I remember there was this lady walking her dog, and she came around walking around the corner right after that happened. And so she was closer than we were. And she had this scowl on her face as she walked past us. We just kind of nodded. We're in the midst of this close vocal encounter from a Sasquatch, and when you hear this, there's nothing else it can be. It's just cut and dry. It's like black and white. It's, you can tell easily, right? So that moment changed my life and put me on this journey, and It was the very next week I actually went back up there by myself, and I ran into them again, hearing that exact same chest thump call again. And that is the first time, which was very quick actually, that I had my first bout of high strangeness. So right after that, the very next weekend, I went back up there. I have that same chest thump sound. It was a triple chest thump, really rapid. And next thing I know, I don't know, 20, 25 minutes, maybe not half hour down the road on the, driving home, not realizing how I got there. I wasn't disoriented or anything like that. I felt normal. Everything felt fine, but I just kind of gave my head a shake and I thought, what the hell am I doing here? I was just back there in the woods. So that was, that came on pretty quick.
0: Wow. That did come on pretty quick for that. What's that area?
1: I'd rather
0: You
1: not
0: want to say, you don't
1: give
0: want to
1: that
0: say?
1: location.
0: It's not in the book you talk about, is it Kawartha Lakes
1: Oh, the
0: region?
1: Kawartha Lakes region. That's basically cottage country. That's where I go to visit Neff's family, basically.
0: So I was thinking it was that way. Okay, I gotcha. No, it's a good idea never to give up your area. People will go in and mess up the relationships. It's all about a relationship, and you've been really, really good with that. Let me just ask you, you were talking about one of the sounds that you had first heard. Is that one of the audio clips that we have for
1: No,
0: tonight?
1: no, that
0: No.
1: whoop, the triple whoop call, I wasn't doing any recording at that time because I had basically
0: Okay.
1: just started, right? So.
0: Yeah. Well, you catch the bug really quickly when you hear something authentic or see something authentic. And what are your thoughts about authenticity when it comes to this? There's always people that say, well, it's got to be somebody like this, or this to tell me that this is real, not just some bumpkin in the mountains or something like that. Which it drives me crazy because some of the best mountain people in the world, hey, they have incredible relationships ongoing with these beings, and they just don't say anything.
1: A lot of people look to science to give them their answers, right? Now, I delve into that in my book a bit about science involved in this subject, and I had the support of John Binder Nagle and Dmitry Bayanov, I think that's how you say his last name, Russian anthropologist, basically. Both of them have passed on. They were up there in years, right? But both supported my efforts, and both were not on the side of the paranormal side, but they were open-minded about it. And by the time they both passed on, they knew there was stuff going on. Because I didn't hold back. I didn't hold back speaking about Sasquatch abilities, and both of them told me to tone it down. We got to have them discovered first before we, take that
0: Oh.
1: next leap, right? And I just couldn't do that. So it's like too little, too late. I'll be 6 feet under by the time science catches up. So a lot of people, they look to science for the answers, when actually a lot of us out in the field know a lot more than science about this subject, a lot more.
0: I'm with you. I'm with you. It's not about science. It's a whole different thing when you've seen one or heard one or know anything about it. Anyway, more to come on that with Mike Patterson. Also, UFO files dropped today. Let's talk about that with Open Lines later here on Coast to Coast AM.

0: President Trump says the U.S.-Iran ceasefire is, quote, still in effect, even after an exchange of fire near the Strait of Hormuz. In a Truth Social post, Trump said the U.S. fired on Iran ships after they conducted attacks against three military ships moving through the waterway. Trump called the strikes, quote, a love tap, and said the ceasefire with Iran still holds. And consumer sentiment fell to a new low in May. Matt Mattinson has more.
1: The University of Michigan's early reading for the month slipped 3.2% from April's record low. Inflation fears were the primary factor driving the drop as gas prices soar due to the Iran war. The survey's chief economist noted concerns about high prices and buying conditions were driving the downward trend in sentiment. The inflation outlook actually eased slightly, but remained high with consumers expecting to see prices up 4.5% a year from now. I'm Matt Mattinson.
0: And I'm Jim.
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1: It is Elvin Bishop on Coast to Coast AM, Fooled Around and Fell in Love. 1975, that's when that one came around. Bishop, he didn't sing the lead. His drummer, Mickey Thomas, did, if you didn't know that one. Yeah, I know a lot of people are like, no, that was Elvin. No, check it out. Check it out. He gave the song its distinctive vocal sound. I don't know why my phone's going off. I had it turned off. I'm so sorry. I'm one of those people tonight. Anyway, let's get back to the song. Thomas actually was originally just doing a demo vocal, but the band kept it after realizing it couldn't be topped. That's pretty cool and stuff like that happens. I like that. So Connie Willis here along with Tommy D, loving those little magical moments too along the way.
2: Ding, ding, ding, ding.
1: I know it. I'm so embarrassed. Oh my gosh. And I'm like trying to turn it down. You know what? It's the new phone and I don't know how to turn that down, obviously.
2: But wouldn't most of your friends know that you're on the air right now?
1: Oh I guess. You know.
2: Hey, Connie, how are you?
1: That's how it happens.
2: How are you, by the way?
1: I'm good. How are you, man? What's
2: I'm doing
1: up?
2: Okay.
1: A big day today, you know?
2: A very big day. We're going to learn more and more as we go through this and talk about it in the next few days. So I may have neglected to tell you it's trivia night. Trivia night with Connie.
1: Oh, no. Okay. All right.
2: Yeah. Now, I got to say, you spit out a lot of information on that last song, so you might have answered a couple of these. So you're only going to get one question this break, but the other ones will have two. So tell me, this is one thing you did not mention. What Elvin Bishop album has that song on it?
1: Okay, now, first of all, I am terrible at all this stuff. I do my research ahead of time, so I'm good. So let's just say it was called Fooled Around and Fell in Love.
2: Ding, ding, ding, ding, wrong.
1: The album you could have said I was right. No one would know. No one's going to fact check this, right?
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2: 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In the search on either of those, you can put Coast to Coast AM. All those great shows will pop up, a lot of listening, and there's also snippets of the weekday and weekend shows, which means a snippet of tonight's show will show up there sometime tomorrow. So that's cool.
1: All right. We've got Mike Patterson. More from him next on Coast to Coast AM.
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0: It's Coast to Coast AM that you're listening to. Connie Willis here. How are you tonight? Hope you're enjoying the evening. We've got open lines coming up later and like to hear from you about the UFO day. You know, you could ask about anything on the open lines. That's up to you, but would certainly love to hear what you thought of what was dropped today with the UFO release. If you think it was a big deal or not. Back with Mike Patterson with a new book out. In fact, his only book out. He finally wrote one for us. And that, of course, was called, if you have not checked it out, which I hope that you do because it's next to nothing to purchase. It's Invisible Giant, a true story of Sasquatch contact. And Mike Patterson is a friend of mine. He's also one of the most controversial Bigfooters out there today. I don't know, Mike. I don't see why you are, but what is everybody's big argument over you? That you tell it like it is, because the behaviors that you talk about, any of us that have been a part of that too, it's consistent across the board.
1: When I started into this subject and started putting my stuff out there, you know, my experiences, I guess back in that certain late 2012 with Neff's family. So 2013 was a really huge year. And it was the first time really anybody had heard a Sasquatch vocalize English words, you know, captured on audio, not saying nobody's ever heard them before in the woods, but, basically captured on audio calling my name. And, you know, it was just another level of experience, of contact. I put audio out every visit. I run microphones through my sunroof in my vehicle, and I record all night. And what I have captured over the years has shown me that they are right there with us. You know, there's so many incidents that I have where, you know, we're right there. And we don't hear it in real time because, you know, your foot scuffing on the ground, or if you're walking or just making any noise, it, you know, distorts the sounds around you. But when you listen to the playback on the audio, it's like, oh, there's a voice right there beside us. You know, there's a lot of that, right? So I started speaking about their interdimensional nature. And, you know, I also believe this is what the whole UFO thing is about, too. I think it's all interdimensional, as is Sasquatch. Sasquatch, I know for a fact, are interdimensional through experience. They're indoors every visit with us. You know, the activity goes on indoors. I've recorded vocals indoors on numerous occasions. So I'm not afraid to share this openly. And I've taken a lot of heat over the years. Mm-hmm. And back then in 2013, nobody was really talking about that. You know, there was, but it was very, very minimal. And anybody that did was, you're ostracized, you're ridiculed, yeah. you know, they try to make you go away. But I was like, no, I'm not going away. And you look at the subject now and it's all over the place, right? All that stuff is now basically the norm.
0: Oh, yeah. Well, let me tell you, to me, it's the actual, when you learn about the Sasquatch, you're going to learn about everything, I think. I think you can get every answer question or every question answered by them. You know, you do that yourself. You ask them anything and you get answers back. The communication is with them. You don't get a lot of communication with any of the other things that you're chasing down or you know, but you do with the Sasquatch world. That's my findings. I think that's your findings. I want to play some of your great audio clips. I want to start obviously with number one. That's our key to follow. Do you want to set up that for us, or do we just need to play it?
1: I can talk about it after I hear it. Cause you know, I don't know what.
0: You don't remember? You don't have the key in front of you? Come on, Mike. What's up?
1: play the vocal, and then, you know, I'll give some in.
0: Okay. That's cool. Yeah. Okay, let's play number one.
1: Yeah.
0: You have like, what is your audio equipment, man? That is like some good stuff.
1: That was, like I said, 2013 was a huge year. That was in May of 2013. That's when the vocals really started. It was the very beginning of May 2013. That's when they really started to let us hear their voice. And that's basically, you know, one of my favorite pieces, actually, a distant vocal. I think pretty much everything I gave you tonight is pretty much on the short end. I didn't want to, you know, because I got some that are long, you know, 2, 3, 4, 5 minute pieces, right?
0: Yeah, so we might have like two of those or something like that. But what is your equipment that you use to get that? It's so nice.
1: Yeah, back then, I've always been using the Zoom audio recorders. At this point, I'm using a Zoom Essential H4 with a pair of omnidirectional mics. They're called Clippy mics. I actually ordered those from England. And that's not that recording, though. The recordings now, you know, it's better gear, right? And I run a battery pack off that. So the setup I have now is pretty good.
0: But you'll do it out in the snow and rain as well. So how do you keep that from being a problem?
1: Depends on how hard that rain's coming down. But, you know, the condenser mics, they don't like to get wet. They don't like that moisture. So I've always used a foam sock or I even use a wool sock sometimes if there's rain coming down. And
0: okay.
1: I haven't had any issues yet, so.
0: That's a good idea. No, that's a great idea. A wool sock, perfect. That's perfect because I just bought something new and I want to do that. I usually stay away from any type of thing like that because I don't want them to go, oh, they're going to record me. No, they're going to try to get video of me. But it seems like with recording sound, audio, they seem to be okay letting you get that.
1: What I do, if I go into a new area with Nest family, you know, this I've been doing it since day one, so you know it's expected basically. But I just speak to the forest. I tell them what I'm doing. I'll hold up my audio recorder and I'll say, hey, this just allows me to hear your voice. I can't see anything. There's no camera. And you know, people might wonder, well, how do they know what you're talking about? They know. Oh yeah, they know it. They know it all. They really understand us and understand our electronics, and they can interact with our electronics and all of them. So I'll say it out loud what my equipment does, and I'll ask them to respect it, and you know they tend to oblige. I've never had an issue, except once they wanted me to stop recording indoors, and it took 3 tries before I listened, but they didn't break my recorder, but they did dunk it in a bucket of water for a second that third time.
0: Really? Well, that'll do it. Were you just being stubborn Mike Patterson and going, no, I'm going to keep recording? Or
1: they popped out the batteries. I think that's what it was. They popped the batteries out. The second time, they popped the SD card out. And third time's a charm, right? So it's like, okay, I won't record indoors anymore.
0: Well, I want to play this other audio clip, and that is, it's number two, and it's Neff letting his voice be heard, basically, is what we're about to hear. Do you want to say anything before that? Do you know which one we're talking about?
1: Yeah, I got to hear it again. Sorry.
0: Okay, I'm not going to ask you that ever again. Okay, all right, let's hear number two.

0: Good old Neff. Tell us about Neff.
1: Yeah, he's quite the character, and he's got an incredible range, tone, you know, low end, not the high ends. Like, he can go up into really high pitched. Just his range is, you know, it's incredible. There was a lot of accusations over the years that people thought it was the property owner. I'm like, he can't reach those notes. But yeah, Neff, he's really, I don't fear him. There's no fear. I'm not in fear of getting hurt or anything like that. And if I have upset him, then I do my best to correct myself, because I really value this relationship and working on this and building this friendship with his family and their people. You know, there's this winter's actually the end of the winter, in March, this past March. We were given, I think that was the last snowfall that we were up there for the year, and we were given a 20-inch footprint. You know, I took video footage and that, and that wasn't Ness. That was I think probably an older brother, but just massive print. Like, you know, we took our boots off and stuck our feet right beside it, just to show the difference. That put him probably in the 12-foot range, whichever one that was in the family, right? Mm-hmm. And when they give you something like that, it's like, you know, everything is cool, everything is all right, and you know they're standing right there watching too.

0: one of the first things I ever learned before ever going is they either like you or they don't. Or you might be it's always a good idea to have somebody with you when you're walking the woods or around the woods or staying up in the mountains or something. And they say, be careful who your partner is, because if they don't like who you have with you, they're not going to engage with you either.
1: Yeah. They are, if you go in with the wrong intention, you're just not going to get anything. Basically, maybe they'll
0: even. And I learned that. It's true. Yeah, it's that's right. They'll start throwing stuff or giving you the growl that lets you know it's time to go. Yeah, it's amazing. I love that. And that's one of the things that people don't understand. I think they have feelings. They care. They love. You can feel that. You can feel them when they are close to you. They also have this sense of humor to just prank you and mess with you. But they also respect you, what you ask for. And you've just done some amazing things with that kind of thing. I know you know all that kind of stuff as well as I do. But what about all these people that, well, I don't care what you say. I don't care about this. I got to see it for myself. Okay, I understand that. But doesn't it get old when people are like, well, we need a body. We need a bone. We need DNA. We need all this other stuff. Once you know them and you get to be around them, and I say you get to be around them, you are not worried about getting DNA, bones, or a body from them. In fact, it's insulting at that point.
1: Yeah, it's kind of disturbing whenever I hear that from somebody. It just seems very, very low vibrational. The Sasquatch, they're people. You know, they have names. They have families. They're people. They're the epitome of don't judge a book by its cover. They are far more evolved than humans in their consciousness, basically is, it's unfathomable of how much they understand. Like I've had a couple of incidents where the first time they did this, I was sitting outside in the chair, it's at night, we're watching the forest, and I had my hands clasped in my lap, palms up, and I had this thought in my head of a marble dropping into my hands, and it happened instantly with that thought. And I thought at the time, how could they, were they reading my thought before it even reached my conscious mind? It was that, the speed of which they reacted. And then it happened again this winter. Dwayne and I are sitting at the kitchen table, we're having a conversation, and all of a sudden, I'm focused on what he's saying. All of a sudden, I get interrupted with the thought of a marble, and instantly a marble comes out of thin air simultaneously. And it's like, now I understand. You guys put that thought there.
0: So that's marble stories. I love the marble stories. We're going to talk about them when we come back. Also, UFO disclosure or anything, we'll talk about that on Open Lines if you'd like. Connie Willis here on Coast to Coast AM.

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7: A temporary ceasefire. I'm Deborah Valentine, Fox News. Russia and Ukraine agreeing to a three-day ceasefire over the weekend. Fox's Jared Halpern.
8: The three-day ceasefire, beginning May 9th and ending May 11th, coincides with Victory Day, when Russia marks the defeat of Nazi Germany in World War II. In a social media post, President Trump says the ceasefire will include a suspension of all kinetic activity and a prisoner swap of 1,000 prisoners from each country. The ceasefire announcement comes a day after Special Envoy Steve Witkoff and Jared Kushner met with Ukraine's top negotiator in Miami. At the White House, Jared Halpern, Fox News.
7: Iran and the U.S. are trading blows in the Persian Gulf for a second day, testing the limits of a fragile ceasefire. Fox's Ashley Webster has more from Tel Aviv.
9: There has been plenty of military action around the Strait of Hormuz. The very latest saw a U.S. F/A-18 Super Hornet fire on two empty Iranian-flagged oil tankers that were heading towards a port in Iran. Both vessels were disabled. Let's not forget there is a ceasefire in existence, but apparently it's a little shaky. Now, according to Central Command, the blockade is preventing more than 70 tankers capable of transporting more than $13 billion worth of oil from entering Iranian ports.
7: President Trump has signaled that a peace deal with Iran could soon be signed. The State Department Friday sanctioned four Chinese-based entities accused of supporting Iran's military operations, including allegedly providing satellite imagery tied to attacks on U.S. forces and allied facilities in the Middle East. Among those targeted are geospatial intelligence company Meantropy Technology and the EarthEye. Officials claim they provided satellite imagery to Iran during Operation Epic Fury. 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

0: 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Now, here's your guest host, Connie Willis.
1: That is John Lee Hooker on Coast to Coast AM. One bourbon, one scotch, one beer. I'll go with the bourbon. Kentucky in here. You know, we got to stick to our roots. 1966 is when that happened. That song was a hit, a slow blues storytelling track that basically became a barroom staple long before later covers, you know, like John Lee himself. You know, he's talking blues, delivery style, influence, generations of rock artists. And that includes the Doors and ZZ Top as well. They talked about John Lee and his tunes over and over again. Connie Willis here once again. Mother's Day this weekend. Do not forget about that. And I know, yes, there was a UFO file released today. And while I'm staying neutral on it for right now, I do want to know what you think. You can go to our website and you can read about it as well. But also, is this meaningful? Are we still waiting for the real stuff? Maybe you'll give your answers tonight on Open Lines here on Coast to Coast AM.
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0: Hey there, you're listening to Coast AM. Connie Willis here with you, and I'd love for you to check me out over at ConnieWillis.com and sign up for my newsletter. It's free. It's called Where's Willis? I'd love for you to go check that out. You'll learn a whole lot of really cool things along the way, too, and that is at ConnieWillis.com. Mike Patterson is talking to us right now from Sasquatch, Ontario. You can find him on YouTube. You can find him on Facebook. And he's got a book out now, Invisible Giant. We've been waiting for it. It's a true story of Sasquatch contact and basically lays out an 18-year journey, and that begins with his wildlife photography in 2007. Mike, I know you worked hard on this book. I know you did. And I want to ask you about, I know in reading it, it got pretty wild talking about the Sasquatch selfie. Talk about that for those that have not heard about that.
1: So it was back in December of 2019 that the property owner, he had stepped outside, and it was close to midnight, so obviously it was dark, and he heard a childlike giggle. And we've been doing this a while, so he knew something was up. He couldn't see, you know, what was making the sound, but he pointed his camera, his phone, and he took a photograph. Usually he hears the shutter sound, like a camera shutter sound, you know, when he takes a picture with his phone, and he didn't hear it. So he took another shot, a few seconds later, and didn't really see much. And when he went inside and he zoomed in on it, there was Neff standing behind a fence, leaning on the fence. In one shot, he's got a grin. Another shot, he's got a full on smile. And, you know, he was posing for those. Dwayne didn't see him, like I said, when he took the shots, right? So he contacted me right away, and he told me, and he sent me the pictures, which were kind of degraded through the phone. And then he sent me the originals. So the next visit, I had asked them, you know, through written communication, because I developed written communication over the years. I use a sketch pad and a chalkboard, which I leave on the kitchen table. I'll ask questions out loud and then I'll write them down. You know, we'll step outside, come back in, and sometimes there's a response. That next visit, I asked, you want me to put those photographs in a video for the world to see? And I expect them to say no. They wrote down, not yet. And, you know, that was completely unexpected. I said, oh, not yet. And I just left it there. So it was almost 3.5 years later that they would give me a message, Mike, you show to put those pictures out. But we sat on them for almost 3.5 years. And when they were put out, it was before AI took off. So AI wasn't there yet, because since, you know, people have tried to pull some funny stuff. But anyways, up to that point, there was a couple of incidents. I also use a point and shoot camera, which I leave on the kitchen table, and they have imposed, I call it, imposed photography. It's a very real thing. There's some stuff written in my book about, what's his name? Sirius, Ted, is it Ted? This guy who used to impose photographs onto a camera device, and he was studied by science, and
0: right.
1: And there's also the skull experiment stuff, where, you know, similar stuff with that too, right? But there was a couple incidents where there was photographs imposed onto my camera, but we could tell it was from those originals that Dwayne had taken. And the first time they did it, they were, you know, all just bits and pieces, all blurry. And I had asked them, I said, oh, can I, you know, cause I figured they're all blurry, you can't really see much. I said, you know, can I put these in a video? And they said, no. And I thought, okay, you know, I wasn't going against that. And perhaps they were even testing me, I don't know, to see if I would listen, right? Which I did. And then they did it again at just before they wanted, before they asked, you know, for the full photographs to go out, they imposed, did the same thing, and they put a, it was much more clear piece of Neff's face, up close, of his nose and in his eyes, you know, partial, up close face shot, you know, but closed in, not his whole face, right? And I had asked him, oh, can I put this in a video? And they said yes, to my surprise. I didn't expect that. So I did, and I called that Sasquatch selfie, and that was from those original photos that they had imposed, right? And then it was, I think, the very next visit or next week or something after that, that's when they told me to put out the real, you know, the those real shots. And I was, by that time, I was pretty, I was almost hesitant because I knew what was coming, right? Just like when I put out the audio for the first time, there's a lot of ridicule and nasty that comes with that. And, you know, of course, the same thing happened when I put out the photographs of Neff, you know, people ridiculing, say, oh, they're Halloween masks, this and that. And they're not, you know, they're real, but I can understand how it's difficult for people to accept because they're clear as day, right? So, but anyways, that basically
0: they are they're very clear. They're very, very, very clear. And what a face. You were right. At one point you had said that you had the face and you weren't showing it to me. And then at one point you said, it's not what, they don't look like what you think. And you're so right. But you know what? I've seen a lot of different faces. There's a lot of different faces. The hairlines are different. The ears are different. The hair's different. So
1: I have the answer to that.
0: Yeah.
1: I have the answer to that. They, because of Neff's nose was such a unique shape, I had asked, the question, do your people have different races like humans do? And they said yes. And it makes total sense. They are people. Yes, so, yeah.
0: That's right. That's right. That's right. Let's hear another audio clip that you've sent us. Let's go to number 3 and hear that, and we'll let you talk about what it is afterwards. We're going to go. Here we go. What was there, that was 2 Sasquatch.
1: Yeah, there's actually 2 family members speaking there. I believe that's Neff and then a younger, I believe, female member of the family. I think that might have been his little sister, and speaking simultaneously, you know, speaking over top of one another. There's some really weird kind of sounds in there too. At one point, it's, I don't know, it's like he's gurgling in his throat or something. It's just very bizarre. And then at the very end, there's that little, you know, smacked sound or whatever that is. That's a rock, basically hitting the ground with a small rock.
0: And this is you with your microphone just outside in a specific spot.
1: And I think that one Dwayne recorded.
0: Okay.
1: I believe that was one, the only visit that I have missed since day one of doing this, of, you know, making the visits to his cottage with him. I missed one visit. And I believe that was something that he captured on that that one visit.
0: Wow. I cannot believe you missed a chance, man. That is your thing. I can't believe it. You know, things happen.
1: What, once since 2012. That's it. Once.
0: I can't believe even that. All right, let's go to the 4th audio clip and hear that one. Wow.
1: So that's actually, it's a excerpt from a longer clip. And again, there's 2 family members there. One's Neff. They're right at my vehicle. And there's a part in that, it's not in that little piece there, but I think the younger one was playing with the foam sock over my audio. That's why I didn't, you know, play that part because it's just a lot of staticky noise, right? And then Neff kind of yells at him. It sounds like he yells at him, kind of gives him crap a little bit for maybe messing with my stuff. I don't know. But yeah, that's two of them right at my vehicle.
0: Are you okay? Are you placing your vehicle exactly where you think they might be, or do you just place it out there and then they just come to it?
1: I mean, no, so you're not. I park in the same spot every visit. We don't even go, like, we're surrounded by woods, but we don't even go into the woods. It's they
0: come to you. I get it. They'll come to you.
1: Yeah. Throughout the winter, we like going in the winter because, you know, the snow cover on the ground allows us to see the footprints, and it also allows to see if there's any human activity, because they can't hide their prints, but the Sasquatch can. So we, you know, we've gone out. There was one visit this winter that we're inside and it was snowing pretty good. So by the time we went outside, there was just a fresh blanket of snow everywhere, no fresh tire tracks from any vehicles going by, no foot, just nothing, just clean. And we step outside, looking around, there's nothing, no prints. You know, you turn your head for a sec and then look back and boom, there's a footprint right there. And it's over top of ours that were just made. So, you know, that was Ninyanin, a younger male in the family who now has a 14 inch print. I think he's probably close to 7 feet tall, in that range. Mm. And he gave us two footprints. And that happens in real time. So that actually happens quite often at this point, where we step outside, there's nothing, and then suddenly there's prints and even trackways. That happened this past winter too. We get this long trackway when there was nothing just seconds earlier, right? So these prints are happening in real time as we're standing out there.
0: I love when they leave gifts and things like that for you. And a print is a gift, by the way, those of you that have never done it. When you get prints, that's a gift. They know that's what you want. They're doing that for you. I still think about the time. It was a long time ago. You had noticed something and you said it. And I was like, hey, yeah, that's pretty cool. Cause sometimes out of nowhere, you'll just see, some footprints, and then maybe you'll see them step 5, 6, 7 times or less, or maybe more, and then they're gone again. So, you know, the question is, okay, where did they go? But also, where did they come from? We're just out of nowhere in the field, they started stepping. So that's always been questions with everybody. But you also brought up one time, you said, I don't know where it came from, but wherever it came from, it was dirty on the floor, because they would have dirty feet and then it would clean up as they walked. And I found that pretty interesting.
1: Yeah. So
0: were you ever able to like pull up the dirt and find out maybe what part, you know, learn anything with the dirt color or anything?
1: No, I don't want to, I'm not giving anything up to science anymore. Connie, I don't trust them.
0: Yeah.
1: It's like I've learned Sasquatch, they choose to leave their footprints, that they can move around.
0: Yeah,
1: us.
0: That's right.
1: It's not a problem, right? You know, the dirt and the prints, there was a few times where there's a trackway that starts, and, you know, especially this one time, there was this trackway that started, and there was, I don't know, there might have been 30 prints or something, or and the very first two, I found the very start of the trackway right in the middle of the road, and there was a lot of dirt on the one foot. The other foot was just very bizarre, because the snow was not stepped down. It's all kind of bumpy, like it's bizarre, right? And then it takes a couple steps and it's gone, right? The snow's clean again. So, but I don't collect that stuff. I don't collect hair out of prints anymore. I used to do that. I ended up getting some Russian geneticist working in a U.S. government lab got fired for doing some analysis on some hair samples that I had given to a third party who had that connection, right? So I didn't feel very good about that. So
0: right
1: at this point, Although there was one incident, was it, I don't know, maybe a year ago or so, or we were talking or sitting at the kitchen table talking, and we had this incident back in 2013 where we were sitting in the chairs outside, and suddenly I get a hand. It felt like a hand, but hair covered, placed over my face. It covered my nose and mouth. Firm, but didn't scare me. But right when that happened, there was this kind of, this smoky like substance right in front of my eyes, just maybe 3-4 inches from my eyes, right there, just before he put his hand over my face. And I told Dwayne, because it was dark, and I said, I explained it as darker than dark, because I could still see it in the dark. And then it happened to him. Same thing right after I explained that. So years later, basically whatever it was a year ago, I don't know the date anymore, but we were sitting at the kitchen table having that discussion and talking about that incident. Dwayne gets up, stands up. I got the fridge behind me, right? We're sitting at the kitchen table. So he gets up to, grab beer out of the fridge, and suddenly he's like, what's this all over the floor? And it was this black powder. And I ended up collecting this stuff, and it felt very soft. It looked like almost charcoal-y, but it left no mark on my fingers, right? And I scooped this stuff up and I put it in a plastic bag. I ended up giving it to John D'Souza, former retired FBI, and because I met him at a conference at the Native Center here in Toronto, that he came down to do a presentation. So I thought, oh, what a perfect opportunity. So that was on the Saturday, and I told him the story about that, and I was coming back on the Sunday. So I had asked him, can I bring some of this stuff in for you to get checked out? And he did. He had it checked out by one of his connections, who basically, as soon as he saw it, the guy knew what it was. He goes, I've seen this a number of times. It's one of three things. It's either this stuff has been found when a UFO is either landing or taking off, or when a rocket is taking off, or when a portal has opened and closed, I guess. So it wasn't any of the first two things. And, the only other thing that made sense was this, residue left from a portal. I still have a little bit of it. And he didn't end up doing any analysis on it, but it was, it had a little bit of,
0: We'll ask you when we come back. We got to take another break here. Stay with us. The Invisible Giant, A True Story of Sasquatch Contact, is Mike Patterson's only book, and you can get that on Amazon. You can also find it on our website if you forget it. Hey, we got more to come. We're going to take your phone calls as well here if you want to ask Mike anything. And stick around for UFO talk. I'm thinking on open lines from you. Let's see what happens. Stay with us. Connie Willis, Coast to Coast AM.

0: President Trump says the U.S.-Iran ceasefire is, quote, still in effect, even after an exchange of fire near the Strait of Hormuz. In a Truth Social post, Trump said the U.S. fired on Iran ships after they conducted attacks against three military ships moving through the waterway. Trump called the strikes, quote, a love tap, and said the ceasefire with Iran still holds. And consumer sentiment fell to a new low in May. Matt Mattinson has more.
1: The University of Michigan's early reading for the month slipped 3.2% from April's record low. Inflation fears were the primary factor driving the drop as gas prices soar due to the Iran war. The survey's chief economist noted concerns about high prices and buying conditions were driving the downward trend in sentiment. The inflation outlook actually eased slightly, but remained high, with consumers expecting to see prices up 4.5% a year from now. I'm Matt Mattinson.
0: And I'm Jim.
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1: And this is from 1973, Dr. John, his biggest hit ever, Right Place, Wrong Time. Good stuff, blending like the New Orleans funk with a little tighter radio-friendly groove. You know what I'm talking about, Tommy D. That's good stuff.
2: I do indeed. Great song there. Great song. You ready? First of all,
1: I'll
2: see how much you know about the song in a minute. But first, I want to tell people about our YouTube channel. You've seen our YouTube channel, right, Connie?
1: Oh yeah. It's nice.
2: It is. It's interviews of recent and past shows. It's free to sign up, and we're always adding special best of compilations. So all you need to do is go to coasttocoastam.com, go to the top, hit that little YouTube icon. It's the third one from the left, and you're in, and it's free, and it's hours of entertainment. So we hope you enjoy that. Connie, answer this question, if you will. Would you do that for me?
1: Okay. Yeah. And I stink at this, but go ahead.
2: Okay. Right. Tell me.
1: No.
2: That song.
1: I can't believe it. Wait a minute. Okay. Interesting.
2: You turned off your phone, right?
1: Well, I tried to. I asked Siri how to do it even. And I just got a call from somebody named Tommy Dan.
2: Because I was seeing if you turned off your phone so we could do the show.
1: Man, I hit it. I put it up underneath the pillow. I turned it down, put it under pillow.
2: Turn that baby off. Okay, so that song, Right Place, Wrong Time, peaked at number blank on the Billboard Hot 100.
1: Peaked at... Number one.
2: Number nine.
1: No, it never hit one.
2: Never hit one.
1: On which one? Which one?
2: Billboard again? Hot 100.
1: Oh, Billboard. Okay. Yeah. I look at the other one.
2: Oh, okay. Fair enough.
1: I get my information from the other one. It was number one.
2: Okay. And here's your...
1: I don't know. I'm just throwing it at you. But I thought it did hit number one.
2: Here's your second one. Ready?
1: Okay.
2: What is... that was by Dr. John, right? Say yes.
1: Yes, Dr. John. Okay, yes. Good.
2: What is Dr. John's real name?
1: Did you know before you looked it up?
2: Nope. I do my research.
1: Okay, good. Good to know.
2: Yeah, not all this stuff.
1: His name was Joey or Byron or something like that.
2: It was Malcolm John Rebeneck Jr.
1: Oh, my gosh.
2: So there you go.
1: Who knew that one? I got a question for you.
2: Okay.
1: Okay, so who produced Dr. John's Right Place, Wrong Time?
2: I don't know because I wasn't a big fan of his music and I never really researched it or studied it.
1: Okay, so I'm going to be saying that sometimes when I talk to you on these answers. Well, it was either someone named Alan Toussaint, I believe that's how you say it, Quincy Jones, Phil Spector, or Tom Dowd.
2: All right, well, since I'm just jumping at the blind guess, Quincy Jones.
1: Now I get to laugh at you, right? Quincy Jones, come on, are you crazy? Come on. No, it was Alan Toussaint, or I think I'm saying it wrong, but it was Alan did that, but it was a good guess. Good job. Fair enough. There you go. All right. Thanks, Tommy D. He'll be back, and we're going to be taking your phone calls next year with Mike Patterson, Coast to Coast AM.
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0: It's Coast to Coast AM. Connie Willis here. Yes, I got a new phone and it's like I can't turn it down. It's like, because you got to keep it on to communicate with everybody throughout the show. There's a lot of things happening, moving around. And then it's like, of course, Tommy gives me a call. Okay. Yeah. We'll remember that one. That was good. That was good. That was very, it was good. I'm like, oh no, over here freaking out. He knows what to do. He knows what's happening. Anyway, I hope you guys are enjoying the evening. We are going to take some phone calls. We're talking to Mike Patterson right now. You can pick up his book, his new book. It's a beautiful cover on it. It's a great book, Invisible Giant, A True Story of Sasquatch Contact. You can go to Amazon and pick it up for less than a loaf of bread, let me tell you. So go check that out. It's a nice gift. And we thank you for that too, Mike. It's our last segment. We're hoping to get through this with some phone calls and get in a lot of other cool things that you've done for us, Mike, of the audio. But I wanted to ask you a couple things. What was the black stuff right before we left? There was this black, and you, I guess you found out what it was or something about it.
1: Yeah, as I mentioned, the guy who, he didn't do a full analysis on it, which was disappointing. He was upset that proper protocol wasn't followed with paperwork filled out and all that. But it basically, the only thing that resonated out of the three things he mentioned was from a portal. You know, this is a residue from a portal, and it had a level of radioactivity to it. It was very, very low. But he ended up, I gave most of it to him. So he ended up, disposing of it. And I have just a little bit left that I hope at some point I can, you know, get a full analysis done on it.
0: That'd be great. Love to hear about that. That's very interesting. And you talk about the marbles. Tell people about that and then we'll grab some calls.
1: The marbles, with Sasquatch, there's a lot of indoor activity that goes on with this. They're interdimensional. They are a terrestrial ancient human type that is interdimensional. They have an understanding of energy and consciousness. So the activity is like, it's indoors every visit, right? There's never really been a lull in activity. It's been with us every visit since day one. So there's a lot of apports. Objects out of thin air, and marbles have been a main object that they've used. They've used a lot of other stuff as well throughout the years, but I'm not happy if I don't go home with a marble. You know, I gotta get one at some point in the night. There was one incident. I've used my vehicle a lot for interactions. They'll put handprints and stuff, and so one time outside, I'm checking my vehicle. I got my flashlight looking for any finger markings, handprints, and I'm standing, I don't know, maybe 3 feet from my vehicle. And in between that space of, there was 10 clear blue marbles that basically bounced off my chest and then landed on the ground all at once.
0: Oh, that nice.
1: Yeah, that was pretty wild. I was even given what looks like a handmade marble that is about the size of, you know, one of the larger marbles. I put it against one of the ones I have at home that I got from them. And what was interesting, I weighed it against a real marble and they weighed the exact same weight. I can't remember what it was, like 32 or 34 grams or something. And there's a little flat spot on this homemade one. And I didn't know what it was at first, this marble looking thing. Maybe it's clay or something, but it, you know, feels like a stone. It's hardened, right? And it wasn't until I got home that I thought maybe this is handmade by them. And the next visit when I went back, I'd asked them that question. They said, yes, it was made. You know, it was a handmade marble by them. And I had asked them how old it was, and they wrote down 700. I don't know if they're messing with me, because they do that often. It was the next visit that I tried to get that answer out of them, and they didn't they didn't respond to it. So, you know, it's possible I might be sitting on this 700-year-old
0: That's cool.
1: Marble of antiquity made by the Sasquatch, you know, it's quite possible.
0: You know, I also look for those fingerprints and those handprints, and much easier than footprints when you're in an area where the terrain just will not accept it. But it is so cool when you get a handprint and a fingerprint. You can see sometimes the hair, but definitely on the handprints, you get these thermal ridges. I mean, they have fingerprints. You can track them down. You know, it's individual. I love it. It's amazing. And talking about like the marbles coming out of coming out of thin air, the day that my dad passed, later that evening, my mom is at the end of their bed at one point, and I'm at the end standing. She's on it at the end. I'm on the outside of it standing. It's kind of like a sleigh bed kind of thing. She throws, or at least I thought she threw this little peppermint candy at me. I was like, Mom, what'd you do that for? She's like, I didn't do that. And I, you know, she was right there in front of me, less than a foot away. I'm like, well, of course she couldn't have. Why? I'm only saying that because she's right there. And after she and I argued back and forth a little bit about that, we were like, Dad, you know, cause it was a peppermint, those little individually peppermint candies, Starlights or something like that. That was his candy. And he had been in the hospital for so long. There wasn't any candy there for him, for anybody to even grab. But at one point he threw. We just know that was my dad saying, hey, here I am, and throwing a piece of candy. So it goes across the board in all of, I'm sure, in all of the different situations. As you and I both know that one film that I can never remember the name of it, and Tim Coleman's behind it, who's a friend of mine. But they were doing the seances and bringing this stuff down out of nowhere, thin ice. I mean, it was like plants and stuff. What's the name of that film again? I always ask.
1: The Skull Experiment.
0: Yeah, that's it. The Skull Experiment. S-C-O-L-E, right?
1: Yeah.
0: It's an amazing movie. And then to see these things happen in front of you, it's just, it's real. It's real across the genres.
1: Yeah, it was a 5-year study, basically, you know, scientific study into the paranormal.
0: It's amazing. And it's amazing to see it in front of you. So I know that that's really cool. No matter how many times it's happened, it's still just amazing for that to be the case. Well, we're going to hit, let's hit a phone call or two here before you go. Let's go to first time caller, John out of Houston. Hey there, John. Welcome to Coast to Coast. How are you tonight?
2: I'm okay. I wanted to talk about the, not so much about Dr. Patterson there, but I am visually impaired, and I wanted to talk about I want to be an advocate for the Lighthouse for the Blind. And I don't know if you're familiar with that, but they don't really have anything for the blind. But now, as far as Dr. Patterson goes, I can only say I haven't seen any UFOs, but I did see. I'm a Trekkie fan, and that's about as close as I got to any UFOs. But and I saw a it was a episode where Captain Kirk had went on this planet, and it was deserted. It was destroyed by this creature called a Zorn. And, you know, that's about as close as I came, but I, you know, got to UFOs. But so that was basically, but I really wanted to talk about that. So, you know, you might want to have me back on later, you know, if you could, so I could talk about this, Connie.
0: Okay, John, make sure you talk to Tommy as you leave here, and we appreciate your phone call. Let's go to wildcard line number 2, talk to Eric out of Nevada City, California. Hey, Eric, how are you tonight?
3: Pretty good, Connie. How are you?
0: I'm okay. I'm hanging in there.
3: Yeah, boy, the hanging in there part, I totally understand that. You know, you're always asking me about if I've seen any Bigfoot lately, and The answer is no. I haven't seen him in years now. And you know, I had quite a rapport with the family that used to come across here because, well, you know, I'm elderly, I'm disabled, and, you know, they do that mind speak thing, and I got to know them pretty well. And then I ended up in a phony lawsuit, and out here in California, that's really easy to do. And I was just went to sleep at 3 in the morning. I had to be up at 7 and in court by 9, and they started the beating on the trees. And I went out, and

0: totally my fault, you know. But and I do kind of miss them because, you know, it's pretty much just me and, you know, I told you about what happened to Coco getting, or did I? He got poisoned by a certain dog food company.
1: Oh, and, no.
0: Yeah, two cans of their so-called Pro Plan took him out. You know, and I didn't realize the treats I'd been giving were coming from this, that for the last 4 years were coming from the same company. And Coco was my kid. He really was. I mean, he was a border collie and the smartest animal I'd ever had in my life. And I've loved all my animals dearly, but he was,
1: yeah,
0: you know, he was a valedictorian if he'd have been in college, I'll tell you.
1: I'm sorry to hear that, but thanks for calling in, Eric. I know we're about to wrap up the show here, but I want to talk to Mike before we take off. Is there anything else that you want to make sure you say before you go? I mean, you've done so much work and you're still doing it. It's not even work. It's research. It's fun. It's just doing what you want to do. It's in your heart. But is there anything that you want to say to people out there that maybe you feel that they want you to get across with the book, but apparently they're happy now that you've lowered the price, correct? That they seem fine with just getting the info out.
2: Well, I haven't gotten any reaction about, you know, after I made sure I dropped that price as low as it would go. I got the reaction, you know, before that, but, you know, when it comes to this subject, we're right on the precipice, and this is all connected to the whole UFO subject as well. It's all interconnected. It's all involves interdimensional activity, and we just need to keep an open mind because, you know, we're truly conditioned. And one thing Sasquatch contact shows you is how conditioned humans are. And you know, they also show you there's a much broader spectrum of reality going on around us that, you know, most people don't get the chance to observe. So they, you know, they are there, and they're reaching out to us, and they're making contact with more and more humans, and, you know, it's getting us to a different place in our understanding of consciousness.
1: Hey, Mike, thanks for coming back again, telling us more, giving us some audio clips to share, and don't stop, okay? Don't stop. In fact, I know you're going out tomorrow night, so have a good time, be safe, and let us know what happens.
2: All right, thank you very much, Connie.
1: Bye, Mike. Sasquatch Ontario, that's where you can find him, sasquatchontario.com. You can also find him on YouTube with the same. An Invisible Giant, A True Story of Sasquatch Contact. That's his book that you can check out at Amazon at a very low, low price. So take advantage of that. All righty, stay with us. We've got open lines going to happen next. And you know about the UFO droppings, right? Some of the things that they sent out today. What do you think? Maybe you can talk about that. We'll see. Stay with us, Coast to Coast AM.

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13: Laying down the arms. I'm Chris DeMayo, Fox News. President Trump sounding optimistic about a planned three-day ceasefire between Russia and Ukraine. It's scheduled for Saturday through Monday. The president hopes it'll last longer.
14: I'd like to see it stop. Russia-Ukraine, it's the worst thing since World War II in terms of life. 25,000 young soldiers every month. It's crazy. So it could very well be.
13: The ceasefire deal between both countries includes a swap of 1,000 prisoners on both sides. Iran and the U.S. trading blows in the Persian Gulf for a second day, testing the limits of a fragile ceasefire.
15: There has been plenty of military action around the Strait of Hormuz. The very latest saw a U.S. F/A-18 Super Hornet fire on two empty Iranian-flagged oil tankers that were heading towards a port in Iran. Both vessels were disabled. Let's not forget there is a ceasefire in existence, but apparently it's a little shaky. Now, according to Central Command, the blockade is preventing more than 70 tankers capable of transporting more than $13 billion worth of oil from entering Iranian ports.
13: That's Fox's Ashley Weber from Webster from Tel Aviv. In recent days, President Trump has signaled that a peace deal with Iran could soon be signed, but Iranian officials have yet to respond to the latest American proposal. Italy's foreign minister telling Secretary of State Marco Rubio on Friday that Europe needs the United States and vice versa, as America's top diplomat wrapped up 2 days of fence-bending talks in Italy and the Vatican. This following weeks of tensions over the U.S.-Israeli war in Iran, President Trump's tariffs, his complaints about Europe's unwillingness to help the U.S. with the Iran war, and his criticism of Pope Leo have fueled weeks of sharp disagreements over trade and defense cooperation between the two traditionally strong allies. America's listening to Fox News.
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1: Going back to 1988, Steve Earle, Copperhead, wrote Coast to Coast AM. He blended that country with rock and Celtic influences. That's what it is that you're going, what is that? What is that? And it's still got that outlaw story going on. Love it, love it, love it. That is just good music right there. So I hope you're enjoying the evening. Guess what we got coming up? We got open lines. Tomorrow night, we'll also be back. I did want to remind you of this. Tomorrow night, we're going to be talking aliens and UFOs because Brett Oldham is going to be with us. Sorry, Brett. I don't know what happened. Brett's going to be with us tomorrow night. Great friend. He is probably the most famous alien abductee out there. And been taking all his life. So he's got a lot to talk about. Always interesting to talk with Brett. And then we also have Doug Meacham coming up tomorrow. He's hypnotizes people. He regresses you. He can either help you to stop smoking or he can regress somebody like Bob Gimlin. And he talks about the Gimlin Patterson film. Yeah, that, the Patterson Gimlin film. That's going to be tomorrow night. I'm looking forward to that. So stay with us next open lines on Coast to Coast AM.
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0: It is Coast to Coast AM. Connie Willis here. How are you tonight? Good music, good conversation happening. And you guys have texted me and sent messages like crazy about the UFOs and what disclosure, a bit of disclosure came out today. So let's talk about that on Open Lines. Now listen, it's Open Lines. You can talk about anything you want, but I'd love to hear your all's thoughts on this. I can tell you my thoughts on it as of right now. Apparently, these are all unclassified things that you're seeing. So you're not seeing anything classified. You're seeing things that are unclassified. Maybe you saw some things that you've never seen before. Maybe some of those things could be lens flare. Maybe they've found out what they are already, because some of those were pretty old, right? And did you notice where a lot of them were from? Did you recognize where the videos were taken? And did you see something strange? Did you also wonder, hey, is that the shape of what they're seeing, or is that the target spot when the camera is out there shooting that and filming that? You know, that's just the center, right? So I know I had to ask some people some questions about that. I talked to some military people. I've talked to some other people that you guys would know in the field. And kind of so far, everybody's like, and that's kind of what some of us expected. Even though there's more transparency, that's great. Thanks for letting us see all that. But I guess my question is, what do you think? And do you really need the government telling you it's real? So again, it's Open Lines. You can call and talk about anything. But I'd love to talk to you about that. If you'd like, let's see what you guys got. Let's see what you got tonight. Let's have some fun. Have a good time. And no trivia questions. I'm not good at them. Let's go west of the Rockies and talk to Aaron out of Arizona. Hey there, Aaron. Welcome to the show. How are you?
1: Hey, Connie. I'm doing good. Cool to be on tonight. I wanted to tell you about a song that I like that is related to Canadian Sasquatch. So are you familiar with the... Are you familiar with the music of Stompin' Tom Connors?
0: No. Unless it's a TikTok thing.
1: No, it's not at all. He's probably one of the best singers from Canada. But little bit about him. The reason that they call him Stompin' Tom, he used to, whenever he'd play a live show, he would have this little rectangle of plywood he would stand on with his boots, and he would stomp on it during some of the songs, and that's how he got his nickname. And he actually has a song called the Sasquatch Song. So I was looking at the lyrics there, and when you get a chance later on, listen to it. It's a cool little funny song. He's sort of like a folk singer, you could say, you know, writing songs about stuff like that. But and I have a few comments on the Bigfoot vocals I heard earlier, but the song basically describes a guy going out in the midnight sun, you know, being way up north there hunting for Bigfoot, and he sees Sasquatch up in a tree, and he asks, he makes a bet with Sasquatch. He sees him way up in a tree crotch, he says, so he's standing in a, you know, a V of a tree. And so the guy says, I bet you can't play hopscotch way up in that tree. And he says, oh, yeah. So he bet his wristwatch that Bigfoot couldn't play hopscotch up in the tree. So he lost his bet, and he had to give the guy his wristwatch. And then Bigfoot runs off. And then the guy goes and tells the Mounties about it. And Mounties go searching the area, and he finds Sasquatch in this tavern inside of a cavern wearing the guy's watch. And so the Mountie makes a bet with Sasquatch, like, you got to give the guy's watch back. And then Bigfoot says, you got to play hopscotch with me and bet your watch. And so they play inside the tavern, and the Mountie loses his watch. And so after all the Mounties and go putting bounties on the land is what it says. And then if nobody catches Sasquatch, there won't be a wristwatch found in the land. It's a really cool, you know, funny little song. And I think it was the second Bigfoot vocal that you played, I was just sitting here listening to it. The one that really sounded like he was trying to make words, like Bigfoot was trying to make words. I was listening to it, and I could picture in my mind like this big, giant, you know, fuzzy guy just sitting there talking, making noise, you know, just really having a good time. And it, even though I haven't, you know, had any encounters in person myself, which I think would be awesome to, you know, to be a part of that, it really makes me think, you know, these creatures, even though physically you can't get close to them because they're always at a distance, keeping that, you know, that gap, that physical gap, but it, even though they don't make words like we do, like the guest was saying earlier, they have families and, you know, mother, father, you know, you got young ones, and it honestly does give them more human elements, you know, even though they're not exactly like us. I would say that we are related to them as far as that goes. Wouldn't you agree?
0: Oh, absolutely. But they do get close to you. And some people have hugged, shook hands, touched, things like that before. There's some people that I would actually believe about that. And I guess being around them, you know that that's totally possible. But they also do say words. Like when it comes to Mike Patterson, he had, of course, "We love you, Mike," and some other things like that, too. You can hear the words. And even though telepathy is like the thing, mind speak, whatever you want to say. But also, I know a lot of people that when they first walk into the woods, they'll hear the people, you know, the Bigfoot that they go to see all the time. They will hear them say their name. One of them was Mark Green in Alabama. And Mark said, "Connie, when I come in here, I'll hear, 'Hey, Mark, hey, Mark.'" And he said, "They know my name. How do they know my name? How do they say my name?" You know, it's really cool. So actually, I've heard those things. I don't know if you're still on the line or not.
1: Yeah.
0: But I think you had something to say about the UFOs. We'll grab your answer, and then we'll go to somebody else about their thoughts.
1: Oh, not the UFOs. I had one other question. When somebody goes into the forest or in a group with you, if somebody brings positive intentions and curiosity with them that they want to, you know, have an interaction, that person would receive something like that. Does it also go the same for if you bring like worry or something bad's going to have to happen to me? Is that whatever vibe or intention you put out there, would you say that that's the kind of experience or reaction that people will receive?
0: That's interesting. It's really come down to, from what I've learned and what I've been taught along the way too from people, it's more of the intent of, I'm going to get a picture of you. I'm going to, no one's going to know that I'm going to do this. I'm going to try to get evidence of you. I'm going to try to do something to maybe have you get cut and you bleed, and then I'm going to get your DNA. It's that kind of stuff, you know. Or if you're just one of these jerk people that, you know, there's some jerks out there, right? If you take somebody that their whole bottom line is to do something, to get something, to grab something, so they can show the world maybe they should be famous, or, you know, which doesn't happen, by the way. But if they have these ulterior motives of, I'm gonna catch one, kill one, take a picture of one when they don't want it, that's the kind of intent. I'm going to you know, a lot of people will go out there and make gifting tables, and they'll put gifts out for the Bigfoot. And it's nice when those are gone. And usually there's another gift given back, but somebody could go in there and just mess up the gifting table. And there's just bad intents to just harm anyone, anything, or mess up the whole research that's happening. And that's more of what everybody's talking about, as opposed to, if you happen to be sad, or you happen to be worried, or you happen to be afraid, they can address that too. They can actually bring you back to happiness. I've seen that a lot. And one of the things that I want to put together is where people get together and have relationships with them, because they really do take away a lot of depression and sadness. Because when you see such a wonderful side of, and having the knowledge that they're way more advanced than us, having the knowledge that, hey, Elon, you don't need to go out in space. Come here. We've got plenty of things for you to see down here that are way more advanced. And it just changes your life. So thanks for the calls. And let's go grab another one here real quick before the end. Thanks for calling us, Aaron, and all that information. Let's talk to Vaughn, east of the Rockies, Beaumont, Texas. Hey, Vaughn, how are you? Welcome to Coast.
2: Hello, thank you. I originally called to ask Patterson, do he have the sounds copy written? Because I know Ron Moorhead has his, and I couldn't put my transcriptions you know, in my own words, on the YouTube, but I did, transcribe it exactly on the Decoding Sasquatch Language on YouTube under Coast to Coast AM. And, it's a precise dictate, you know, transcription, minute and seconds, you know, recorded. Mm-hmm. The snippets from the program. And anyway, you know, if people want to find it, they go to Decoding Sasquatch Language on the Coast to Coast AM. But, I called, you know, for the open lines for, psoriasis, seborrhea dermatitis, that's caused by a mite called Demodex mite. So if people want to look that up, they can reverse that or cure it. Just rub it over the skin and it kills the mite.
0: Well, that sounds like a terrible thing to have.
2: Yeah, but ivermectin, I mean, you know, everybody has the mite, but different people react differently to it. And the older you get, you know, the more mites are on your face, in your eyelids, and everywhere. But psoriasis is one of the illnesses that's, you know, skin problems that's caused by acne, seborrhea dermatitis. All you do is go to Tractor Supply and get the ivermectin and rub it over the skin, and about 90 days, you're going to have real clear skin if that's the only problem you have.
0: That seems like a miracle worker for a lot of things, that ivermectin, yeah. Isn't it?
2: Uh-huh. They can read it on, you know, on the internet. But, you know, I've been using it. It's a very good product. It's
0: sounds like, it. Yeah. Yeah, we're kind of losing you there, Vaughn. You're going in and out, but we thank you for the phone call. And I've heard that to take care of a whole lot of different things, right? And I know you all have too. I know you all have, because we are the crowd and the audience that talks about those things and passes them on to everybody else to let them know, here's what works, kind of thing. I get it. Let's see. Do we have enough time to grab another one really quick here? Let's go to Wildcard line number 4, talk to Ian out of Canada. It's a Canada night here. What's going on, Ian? How are you? Welcome to Coast AM.
3: Hey, Connie. Thanks for taking my call. I guess it sounds like you had a really special experience, you know, with that peppermint thing.
0: So yes. That's really,
3: yeah, really good
0: that
3: for
0: is
3: you.
0: Amazing. Thank
3: yeah.
0: you.
3: I guess my question is, I guess if people think that the Zapruder film was kind of faked,
4: I actually have a story about kind of an urban legend. So when I was a kid, I used to camp around this place called Muskrat Lake. And so there is a rumor that there was like a Loch Ness monster type thing. They called it Mussy. And so, you know, I guess there's no evidence or anything like that, but, you know, I guess just, a little, kind of tidbit, if you will. It's a Muskrat Lake's in Cobden, Ontario. So, but, really the question I had was sort of, you know, if you think that, you know, the Zapruder film was kind of fake, or if it was like some guy in like a costume or something like that. What are your thoughts?
0: What's the film again? Are you talking about the Patterson Gimlin?
4: Well, it was like the original kind of like Bigfoot film, like the one that kind of went out. Like the kind of the grainy one with the, you know, the grainy sort of Bigfoot Sasquatch kind of film. You know, is it possible or, but it also sounds like, you know, you've had some, you know, kind of personal experiences with kind of, you know, finding some, you know, some evidence and things. So, that's always interesting as well.
0: Yeah, absolutely. Are you talking Boggy Creek or what was the name of the film? I'm sorry. I didn't hear it.
4: They called it I think it was called the Zapruder film or so. I think I could be misremembering. It was the very, very first kind of like the,
0: so the real, know, I guess, film of Patterson Gimlin, where they believe it was a real Bigfoot walking.
4: I think I'm kind of like merging kind of two things.
0: Let me
4: totally something else.
0: That's all cool, but let me tell you, tomorrow night the second guest is going to be in Doug Meacham, and he's going to actually tell us about where he regressed Bob Gimlin with the Gimlin Patterson film. So that's going to be cool to hear. So you'll hear that. But yeah, special stuff. They're real. They're out there, and more to come. We've got open lines happening. Love to hear from you. See what you think about what's happening. Connie Willis here on Coast to Coast AM.

0: Trump is downplaying the latest hostilities near the Strait of Hormuz. In a post on Truth Social, Trump said the U.S. fired on Iran ships after they conducted attacks against three military ships moving through the waterway. Trump called the strikes, quote, a love tap, and said the ceasefire with Iran still holds. In a phone interview with NBC News, Trump said the conflict, quote, will be over when it's over. And Virginia Democrats are asking the state Supreme Court to hold its ruling, blocking a new Democratic-drawn congressional map from taking effect. The Speaker of Virginia's House of Delegates and others have filed a motion that asks for a stay in the ruling and also signals they plan to appeal to the U.S. Supreme Court. Democrats were seeking a map designed to give the party up to four new House seats, but Friday's ruling now delivers a major boost for Republicans as they defend their narrow House majority in the midterm elections.
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1: This is The Animals on Coast to Coast AM, and that's House of the Rising Sun. I can't believe that it was 1964 that that came out. Based on a traditional folk song already out there, their version turned it into a dark rock classic, something we all have loved because we're still playing it now, and it was one of the first rock songs to use a full-length narrative structure. And that helped push the rock music into more serious storytelling territory. And I wish I would have asked Tommy D something about this. That way I could just, you know, turn it into trivia.
2: Did you?
1: So you don't turn it against me.
2: No, we don't turn it against you. We just have fun.
1: Okay.
2: Did you, Connie, you know, he was talking about the Zapruder film, right?
1: Yes. Oh, I was about to say that too. Yeah. So he was talking about the JFK assassination.
2: Right. I think he made
1: But he was also asking about. But he also asked about the Bigfoot, so
2: I think he called the Patterson-Gimlin film the Zapruder film by mistake.
1: Yeah, I think that was it.
2: Because that was a big film. That was key evidence for the Warren Commission.
1: Yeah,
2: that was a big one. So we want to tell everybody about emerging artists. We play people's music, people that send us music on the first Sunday of each month for the first 2 hours. So if you're a musician or a singer and you have recorded music, we'd like you to send it in. Just go to coasttocoastam.com, put emerging artists up in the search and fill out all the information, send your music, and we just might play it and you'll hear it right here on Coast to Coast AM. Connie.
1: I thought I was going to get by with it. I thought you were just going to forget, and I was just going to go, yeah, we'll open lines continue.
2: What's the name of the singer who sang that song? Don't Google.
1: The Rising Sun?
2: Yeah.
1: You're
2: Googling.
1: I'm going to say it was...
2: Keep buying time.
1: Hold on. I'm buying time. Hold on.
2: You're looking at Google is what you're doing.
1: No, really, I'm not. My hands are up. I promise. I can tell you who produced it. I can't even tell you that. Who is it?
2: Eric Burden.
1: Oh, man. Did you know that or did you have to?
2: I knew
1: it
2: that.
1: Up?
2: Yes, I did.
1: Come on. Really?
2: I did know that. Yeah. In the promise. Animals, of course.
1: Promise?
2: Yes. Who doesn't know that?
1: No crosses.
2: No crosses.
1: Fingers crossed.
2: That's good. We're
1: Take
2: good.
1: Take a needle in your eye.
2: I knew it. Okay, now, what number did it reach? It reached the same number in both the UK and the US. Tell me what number it reached.
1: I got number one.
2: It did.
1: Okay.
2: You are correct. It reached both number one in the US Woo. And the UK. Good one.
1: Thank you, baby. All right, Tommy D.
2: See you later.
1: I'm going to come back. Okay, we'll see you. We'll see you later. I'm going to come back with something for him. I've got something for him. We'll see. We'll see how that goes. All right, open lines continue here on Coast to Coast AM.
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0: It is Coast to Coast AM. Connie Willis here, hanging in throughout the night. Good music and good information coming from you guys. We got open lines happening. You can ask anything you want. You can talk about anything you want. But I'd love to hear somebody say something about what they thought about the UFOs today. I know that was a big deal for a lot of people, and a lot of other people, not so much. So I want to hear what you might be. And do you really need for the government to tell you that it's real? Is that the disclosure you need? Is that what you're looking for in life, to say it's real? If you lived in other countries, they kind of talk about it all the time. You can just kind of look up even and see them. In fact, you can do that here. You can do that. Everybody get off their phones for a little bit and look up and hang out at night and look up too. I mean, don't just think it's just at night that it happens. It happens all the time. You see them in the day just as much as the nighttime, but nighttime's kind of fun to sky watch and check out the stars and things like that. So anyway, let's see what you guys want to talk about. We'll go back to the lines and go to west of the Rockies out of Maui. Isis is on the line. Hey there, welcome to Coast to Coast AM. How are you?
1: Hi, Connie. Yeah, okay. It's actually the southest and westernest state in the country. We're farther south and farther west than any other state. But anyway.
0: Well, I would certainly like to be there. It's a wonderful, wonderful place to be, for sure.
1: Yeah, it's pretty nice. It's been kind of chaotic lately with the weather. But anyways, long story short, I'd like to maybe get your opinion or explain something to you. About 50 years ago, me and my brother were abducted by aliens, and they were grays. And they used to talk recently about them possibly being robots or whatever, cyborgs. Well, I have proof, because of the abduction, they were not alien. They were not cyborgs or robots. You know why? They had children. The children used to come in and look at us, and they'd get scolded by the adults, the bigger ones, to get out of the room. You know, why would a robot do that?
0: Oh, so you had like tall grays and short grays, or were they all short grays, but the kids were just shorter?
1: There were four or five different ones, but the grays were most predominant. They're obviously the adult grays. They're like about 5 foot tall, and then there were really small ones, like 3 foot tall. And but you could tell they were children just by the way they acted and walked and looked at you. They kind of slipped around. I call them like Casper ghosts. They kind of floated around. But anyways, you know, they got scolded by the older ones or taller ones. Get out of here, you know. Because we were right in the examination room, and I think they were scolded by the elders, you know. You know, it doesn't make sense to me that a robot or a cyborg would do that, or even AI. Why would AI do that? Or maybe AI would think of that.
0: And you know what? It's all theory. That's the thing, right? When you hear these things, it's all theory. Everybody's just got a theory. Nobody knows, right? It's just a theory. So you're right to ask what you're asking.
1: Yeah, this was like 50 years ago, so, you know, who knows? But if they are an ancient race, you know, then 50 years is a blink of an eye to them.
0: It's a blink of an eye. Yeah, absolutely.
1: You know, AI is a blink of an eye to us, but, you know, maybe they found out robots and AI is all, you know, BS.
0: And well, you know,
1: they live as a race, you know.
0: Yeah, well, a lot of people say that they are they used to say they were the taxi cab of the universe, the actual grays. And now, of course, I'll say the Uber of the universe, because things have changed. But I think a lot of people think they're robotic just because they kind of come in, do their job, and leave. But what I find in my research is I don't know, maybe they are robotic, because that's all it seems like their job is, to come and take you and take you to wherever they take you and do whatever they do. But they just don't have any emotion or care about us. They just, at least in the hybridization project, that's what you're talking about. And they just don't seem to care. They're just on their own mission. They're doing their own project. And whether we like it or not, they're still going to do it. It doesn't matter. I mean, that's what we all kind of pick up. There's nothing you can do about it. They don't care if it hurts us or it affects our lifestyle. I mean, think about it. The people that do wake up or get regressed and see what's actually going on, it's not ethically what they would do. in life. And when they do see that these things have happened to them, it's really upsetting. A lot of people have committed suicide along the way. A lot of people never leave their home again because of it. And then some of us, we just have to lighten up and relax because it's going to happen no matter what. So great question. I appreciate you calling in and talking about that and even mentioning that and the fact that you were taken about 50 years ago. I bet there are some more happening if that was the case. I bet there was a lot more happening. But that's one of the things that people got to watch out for. And that is when people tell you any of these that you buy books from or that come even here on Coast or anywhere else, people should be saying, and they're not, that this is what I think. This is what I theorize. This is what maybe is the case. Instead, everybody's saying, this is it. This is who they are. This is what's going on. And you can't. And then people are experts. Who's an expert? Who knows the answers to any of these? It's not even scientifically proved yet. So how can you say somebody's an expert? The same person that would say, well, that they're an expert over here might be the same person saying, this isn't, and we need more scientific evidence. Well, if you see it with your own eyes, you don't need scientific evidence. And I think it's a whole different science anyway. But the things I've seen, I can tell you what I've seen. I can tell you what I know. I can tell you what I theorize. But I can't tell you who or what they are like a lot of other people do. Whatever the entity is, whether it's ghost-like or Bigfooty or Dog Manny or whatever, ET. There's so many varieties and there's so many things out there to see. All you have to do is go out and do it. Just go out and try, whether it's in the woods, because if you just go to the forest, the woods, the mountains, the park close to you, I'm telling you, they're closer than you think. The Bigfoot world is there, but also the ET, the lights in the sky, and other things you never thought you'd ever see. I'm telling you, I promise, I've seen it myself. I have seen so many things that no one's ever given a name to at all. All right, back to the phones. Let's go to wildcard line number 5. Talk to Jim out of Washington State. Hi, Jim. Welcome to Coast AM.
2: Hi, how are you?
0: I'm good. How are you over there? You awake? Got a question? Are you there? Jim? Jim has left the building. But he said hi, so we greeted each other. That was very nice. That's all good to me. Let's go to the international line, talk to Don out of Alberta. Hey there, Don. Welcome to Coast AM.
3: Hi, Connie. Having a good night.
0: Hey. Good.
3: So I grew up beside a town that has a UFO landing pad. People have probably forgotten now, but there was a huge UFO running over the entire town, and that's why they built a UFO landing pad.
0: That's cool.
3: By lots of people, that thing was huge, and it lit up the town. There's Paul Hellyer, the late Paul Hellyer. He's a minister of defense. He wrote a number of books and talked about aliens and UFO. Then you have the Battle of Los Angeles, 1942. They fired 20,000 rounds of ordnance at it. 6 people on the ground died because of shrapnel coming down. And the thing left, and then it came back. 1952, you had Washington, D.C. They parked over there for a good part of the day, 3 craft. I think those were the ones in the offshoot of Germany. And then what else? Oh, the Temple Mount in Israel. I watched 7 different videos from different angles of a UFO that parked over it and then flew off, like it disappeared. But, there's... I don't need the government to tell me.
0: I know, right? I know. What do you think that's about, that people need to hear that? Are they the people that just aren't already in the know, like the Coast to Coast audience already is?
3: I maybe that's it. I don't know why they... Who needs permission from the government? Like, it's like... the government's actually recorded. Like, the ones parked over Washington, D.C., did everybody just forget about it?
0: I know.
3: Everybody just forgot about it. Oh, yeah, and then there's Shag Harbor. That one was well-documented because they thought an aircraft went down. I just don't get that part of it. I want to get into the Sasquatches. I've been trying to figure out, because they're interdimensional, absolutely. One lady that communicates with animals joked that they call us single-dimensional beings, but when their tracks disappear and people can see them, in one case a guy shot at them, as because they were he thought they were too close to the kids or whatever. And the thing just looked over him like nothing happened. But what's happening is it's already switched to the dimension, but we still see the image. But the image isn't gone there yet. So I've been working on this where you shine the laser through a prism, and you can see the matrix. And I was studying different angles of it. Remember way back when they had those stenograph things that they just look like blur on a paper, and you stare at them, and then it becomes a three-dimensional image?
0: Yeah, yeah.
3: I played around a lot with that. And I found that only 60% of the people can actually see them. Most people
0: can't. Right.
3: And then if you take a flat-screen TV and you pull the front cover up, like a lot of people, they actually think it's packing, and so they accidentally remove the front screen. So when you got a TV, the screen will just look white until you hold the screen back up again.
0: They throw it away?
3: Well, I think they realize when the TV's white, hopefully they didn't throw it away by the time they figured it out.
0: Right, exactly. Oh, man, that's expensive.
3: So I was trying to put all this all together, and then I was thinking about the Sasquatches, because there's software out there. A prairie dog makes a half-second peep. And in that half-second peep, he communicates to all the other prairie dogs how many people are coming, what color they are, what direction they're coming from, and whether they're carrying a rifle or not. So, but Sasquatches, I think that there's multiple races of people speaking different languages. And so, they're intuitive, they're multidimensional. Some of them might not be quite as dimensional as some of the other ones are, but definitely. But and the other thing, that was one I wanted to bring up, Russia. There was a lady on that flew over to Russia because she got reports that way back, the mayor of some town, can't remember the name of it. Anyway, they had caught a baby Sasquatch and they raised it, and it had six offsprings with humans. The first one that went and washed it in the river, and it didn't make it. And the rather after that, they took it away from the female Sasquatch that the mayor had as a pet. She was trying to find the offspring and the rest of the information on it, but she wasn't able to. But their DNA is compatible with human DNA. So, and it's not the first time that... Sorry, go ahead.
0: Yeah, that seems to be the case from every time anybody has said that they had DNA and they had it checked. It would always say, well, it's something human and something else.

0: You're great at protecting your data, but lots of places could still expose you to identity theft.
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3: Day one. I'm Deborah Valentine, Fox News. Russia holds its annual Victory Day parade under tighter security than ever. Fox's Jonathan Savage reports.
4: President Vladimir Putin will preside as usual over a military parade in Red Square today. Every year, Moscow marks the anniversary of victory over Nazi Germany. But the current war with Ukraine is overshadowing events. A Kremlin spokesman saying extra security measures are in place as Kyiv continues to target the Russian capital with drones. There will also be less military hardware on show this year. No tanks or missiles today. Russia has declared a unilateral ceasefire to coincide with the event, but Ukraine says the Russians didn't respect a Ukrainian ceasefire earlier in the week. Jonathan Savage, Fox News.
3: Iran and the U.S. are trading blows in the Persian Gulf for a second day, testing the limits of a fragile ceasefire. Fox's Ashley Webster has more from Tel Aviv.
5: There has been plenty of military action around the Strait of Hormuz. The very latest saw a U.S. F/A-18 Super Hornet fire on two empty Iranian-flagged oil tankers that were heading towards a port in Iran. Both vessels were disabled. Let's not forget there is a ceasefire in existence, but apparently it's a little shaky. Now, according to Central Command, the blockade is preventing more than 70 tankers capable of transporting more than $13 billion worth of oil from entering Iranian ports.
3: President Trump has signaled that a peace deal with Iran could soon be signed. The State Department Friday sanctioned four Chinese-based entities accused of supporting Iran's military operations during Operation Epic Fury. The firms, including Meantropy Technology and the EarthEye, allegedly provided satellite imagery to Iran. 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
1: How you doing tonight? Coast to Coast AM is what you're listening to. I'm Connie Willis. That's Boss Gags, Dwayne Allman. Loan Me a Dime. Great intro, big long intro from 1969. There it is. There it is. That features Dwayne Allman. And I would say probably delivering one of the most emotional recorded guitar solos. In fact, the session itself was improvised for the most part, largely improvised. And Dwayne Allman was building the solo in one continuous take along the way. And now just everybody just loves it and just, you know, that kind of thing. So good music. Thanks for being here. Having a good night here talking about, reminder, Mother's Day. Mother's Day is Sunday. Don't forget. No, that's not one to forget. You can forget Father's Day once in a while because Dad would be okay. But do not do that with Mom's Day. It's just the way it is. Just the way it is. So don't forget about that. And, we are talking open lines right now. So give us a call here on Coast to Coast AM.
2: Name Robert Diaguero. Now, you had a health challenge some time ago. You were describing it as even to the point of losing consciousness. Like you said, a lot of people heard of carnivore. They've read about it in Ty Bollinger's book, Cancer Step Outside the Box. Now, how did you take it? Did you take the liquid, the capsules? What did you do?
3: Oh, the capsules.
2: Okay.
3: I started off taking it three times a day for the 6 days. But I'd say within the first week, week and a half, I noticed a amazing difference. No more of those queasy feelings of the anticipation of knowing that I was going to go into. They were gone. Absolutely gone. I'm just, my mind is blown on this stuff.
2: Well, would your wife corroborate your story? Usually that she would say, oh, honey, you're exaggerating.
3: Oh, yeah.
2: Or no, you actually did recover that fast.
3: Oh, yeah. Oh, yeah. She corroborated. She was there one time when I was doing the gig and I lost consciousness.
2: Oh, my.
3: That just freaked her out.
2: So you're taking the carnivore week to week and a half. You're getting some results there. 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
3: I'm so excited about this stuff, I will tell you. 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

0: Hey there, it's Coast to Coast AM that you're listening to. Connie Willis here. Would love for you to get my newsletter. All you have to do is go to ConnieWillis.com and it'll bounce up on you and it'll say, sign up for Where's Willis? And that's where you sign up, right there. Quick and easy, ConnieWillis.com. Oh man, Mother's Day. I miss my mom and I still celebrate it, thinking of her and talking to her, and she's right there chattering back at me just like usual. I like it. So I hope you guys don't forget Mom's Day, whether she's here or not. And think of some of your friends too that are moms, right? You might want to help them out. Especially if you're not a mom, you might want to help them out. They might need it. And I think that's really about it. I know today was a big day with the UFO disclosure, and we had some, well, yesterday to some people, we had some videos showing and some information coming out. And what did you think? You can talk about anything you want here on Open Lines, but I'd love to know what you thought about all that stuff. Me, myself, it's, same stuff, different day. I think disclosure is going to be by the aliens. So, it's going to be by the ET themselves. So I think we're not quite there yet. Let's see what happens. I'm looking forward to how it, happens along the way and unfolds, but. What do you think? Let's see what you guys think. Let's go over to the phones. We got lots of you there. Let's go to wildcard line number 5 and talk to Dee in Virginia. Hi there, Dee. Welcome to Coast AM.
1: Hi. Thanks for taking my call. Good to talk to you again.
0: Thanks. You too.
1: Yeah, I had a couple things to share here about these UFOs, things that I've read and heard in the past. Remember there was a crash in New Mexico, I think it was, 1947?
0: Yeah.
1: Flying saucer, and I think it broke apart, as I recall. And
0: there was the crash, yeah.
1: A terrible crash. And there was life on board. Some of them died, you could just tell, apparently, from what was seen. But there were a few survivors, supposedly, that were found to be in a comatose state. It seems to me there were some medical examinations of that. And it was said that they tried to open their mouths and say something, but nothing would come out. And when physical exams were done, they could tell that these were human beings that were placed on this saucer-shaped craft. And it must have been remotely controlled. Who knows? Because there was no one in any sort of pilot's position to be flying it. It looked as if these were maybe adolescents or young teenage kids who were badly deformed. And it looked on further examination as if someone had done some really weird surgeries on them to make them all the more grotesque looking, very large heads. These kids that were on board the craft. Yeah. They said that it looked as if their heads had been placed in some kind of a plaster mold to enlarge the head. Now, how that was done, I wouldn't know. I'm only going by what I heard. It sounds crazy, but I'm just saying that could have been because they were just grossly deformed. I think they already had been, from what the doctors said, they already had birth defects and things, but that only made it all the worse. And they think the reason for that was that would make them pass off as aliens, all right, you know?
0: That's true.
1: Badly deformed human beings could pass off as aliens easily. And I've wondered, oftentimes, if that's been the case more than we might suspect. There was, and I wish I could remember the small town that this happened in the U.S. There was a batch of abductions, and every testimony was all but identical. The people all said their abductors looked human and they were short in stature. About 4 feet tall or thereabouts. And they had experiments conducted on them. I don't know what the craft looked like. I've lost memory on the details of what the craft looked like that they were taken on board to. But there were experiments done on all of them in two rather obvious locations, the brain and the reproductive system. And That makes sense also. The cover was exposed on that. The abductors turned out to be midgets. And the researchers were the CIA. Makes a lot of sense to me. Makes a lot of sense. I don't think these are creatures from other planets, folks. I think a lot of this is clandestine activity by our secret agencies. I truly do, because the brain was mapped out earlier than all the fervor that you heard about from the neurologists that started coming out of the woodwork in the early 90s. My gosh, that was started much earlier by the CIA and the NSA, and they obviously had a lot to gain from that in the way of information, because it was they who were greatly responsible for helping to map out the brain in its entirety. So that explains all the experiments, if you know what I'm saying. A lot of logical explanation behind this. And the reproductive, I think, is self-explanatory. And then I heard another one, some testimonies that came from people who believed that their abductors may have been fallen angels or demons, because what they experienced was horrifying. And when they talked, there was a pastor who said that what they were experiencing was what people experience in the induction ceremonies into Satanism.
0: So have you been reading all this stuff along the way and just been interested all the time, or what?
1: I picked it up kind of here and there, you know, kind of as I found it, you know.
0: Mm-hmm.
1: I don't necessarily pursue it, but I have certainly found it, like, in broadcasts on the radio. I'll tell you a good source that I've gotten some of this from, and I don't know if they still have their website. Olive Tree Ministries had some programs about UFOs, and there was a program called Watchmen on the Wall, and I think that was southwestministries.com, and Olive Tree, those programs would still be archived, and that you'd go to olivetreeviews.com if you want those. So that's the most recent, you know, as far as those sources are concerned. I don't recall my reading material because it's too long ago, I'm afraid.
0: No, you've done well. No, you've done well. It's been great listening to it, especially your perspective on it. So do you believe there's anything real, or you think it's all just our mistake how we're picking up on it?
1: Let's put it this way. It's not a mistake. This was, I think, a well-planned hoax, I think, is more like it. I think this has the logical explanations that I just shared. Those all sound very plausible to me. I would have no reason to argue against that, considering all the research, et cetera, that has been done in such a clandestine fashion that we knew nothing about as American citizens. It just makes sense to me that those hoaxes could easily be pulled off, very easily. And so if there are other beings, I think the most logical explanation would be that they are from the dark side of the supernatural world rather than beings from other planets. I'm not saying there couldn't be other critters out there, but I don't know. Something's just telling me that it's either supernatural or it's people like midgets or dwarfs, etc., who were used either as the abductors or who served as the passengers on these UFOs, because what I heard about that one in 47 was that was something pulled off by the Soviets. And what they did, they flew that saucer remotely. How they did it, I don't know. But I also want to throw something else in here for good measure. Drones have been around for much longer than we've been led to believe, and they come in every shape and size known to man. Furthermore, hovercraft, which you rarely hear about, have been around for quite some time. They've been here since at least World War II. So things do start and stop in midair. We just were led to believe that those things were from outer space. Not necessarily, folks. Mm-mm. I think those were other clandestine inventions that we were not allowed to know about until much later.
0: I really love your thoughts. Love your perspective. I got to ask you one thing before you go. Where are you from? Sure. Because I know I said Virginia, but you don't have a Virginia accent.
1: Really? I'm curious where you think I'm from. I've got a bang out of this. I'd love to know.
0: I have no clue, but you don't have any accent that's Virginia.
1: Well, that is so funny because I've lived in Virginia my entire life.
0: Wow. You've been influenced by a whole lot of different people, I guess.
1: Maybe it's from all the television and radio that I've lived around. You know, it's hard to tell.
0: That's right. Maybe you just didn't like the accent and you said, I am just not going to do it. So thank you so much for calling in. Nice talking to you. That's Dee out of Virginia, believe it or not. You meet her somewhere, you would have no clue where she's from. Wow. I knew she was going to say that. I thought, oh, she's going to say she's lived there her entire life. And yep, she did. Wow, good stuff. So she's talking about 1947, Roswell. She's talking about a whole lot of the events, and she just had a different perspective on them. So I'm sure you picked up on which ones they were along the way, but she's looking at it another way. And that's what you got to do. You got to listen to everybody. You got to hear everybody's thoughts on it. I mean, I've just heard something recently about Roswell that I never heard before. And I thought, you know what? That makes more sense than anything, but I can't tell it. Maybe sometime they'll tell it here on Coast to Coast with me. Let's go east of the Rockies. Talk to Albert out of New Jersey. Albert, good food up there in New Jersey. How are you? Welcome to Coast AM. Hello, Albert.
2: Are you the same Connie Willis who knew my favorite science fiction writer, Philip K. Dick? And if so, perhaps you want to comment about him in some way.
0: No, I am not Connie Willis, the author, the sci-fi author. I am not.
2: Okay. Well,
0: no.
2: Nice to talk to you anyway.
0: No, well, thanks. Well, you know, she's in the same state. I know that. She's here in Colorado. I'm going to have her on sometime. I can't wait. So did he take off? Is he gone? He was just wanting to know if I was that Connie Willis. No, she is, we had planned to have her on one night, and she had went through like a leg surgery of some sort, so she couldn't come on. But she is the sci-fi writer where a lot of people say she's the female Stephen King, or maybe Stephen King's the male Connie Willis. But she does sci-fi. She's an author for sci-fi books, and I know one is Doomsday. That's the one I remember the most, I guess, because I think I had that book because somebody sent it to me because of the name. And it's interesting. Yeah, it's, you can look up Connie Willis and you're going to see her a lot. So if you do Connie Willis Coast to Coast AM or TV or radio or something like that, you'll get my information. But we've had to send each other mail along the way. Her assistant and me had known each other at one point because we were passing along what was supposed to be mine that they got and vice versa. So, but I'd love to have her on at one point. She seems like she's a wonderful person, and I'm looking forward to that one day. Okay, John, wildcard line number 4 out of Portland, Oregon. Hey, John, how's it going?
3: Hey, will the real Connie Willis please stand up?
0: That's right. Exactly.
3: Like, that sounds like a great show. Connie Willis squared on Coast to Coast AM. That's
0: I like that. I like that the best. I'm writing that down. Connie Willis squared. All right. Got it. Thank you. How are you?
3: Doing well.
0: Do you think of the UFOs?
3: Well, I suppose have some insight into this. I'm an alien myself.
0: Perfect.
3: And as far as the Roswell crash goes, that's actually part of the reason why I'm here on Earth to begin with. July 16, 1945 was the Trinity explosion, humanity's first atomic fission device went off. And that there's a lot of talk about interdimensional beings, and you have to understand that while much of the physics of you know, everyday experience is limited to the speed of light. Something like a fission explosion on a little planet in the middle of nowhere actually sends instantaneous signals to those who are listening, such as myself. So that was part of what was related to the Roswell crash, as far as I know, was the atomic collision and interference with the craft. What I wanted to say about the current dump of UFO alien files, though, is that you have to remember three things, Connie. The universe is very big, very old, and mostly alien. You understand? So,
0: yeah,
3: There are many different species, races, factions of aliens. of
0: and life, you know, in general, right? Just life. Of life, right? Yeah,
3: precisely. Yeah,
0: yeah.
3: And you can't confine your definition of life necessarily to things that are evolved from biological life or biotic or organic life. There are things like AI, which is going to be a silicon-based life form that's emerging, granted under duress here on the planet, that is being strongly influenced by races of intelligences with their own motivations. And I just really urge folks to use discernment when it comes to AI and what it may have to offer us. So as far as the pictures, though, in the new FBI Department of War files, those released recently, and they, as you say, are more of the same. Many of these are crafts, which are physical crafts, such as those at like Area S4, Area 51, that Bob Lazar worked on. Others of those are, when you say interdimensional, I want to explain this to your listeners. Imagine like a drop of water from a pond is teeming with life of bizarre alien forms, but it takes a microscope to see it. We didn't have a microscope until very recently. And so these interdimensional things are like looking at life through a microscope for the very first time. So to speak.
0: You're exactly right. Love listening to you. Sorry we had to take a break. I'm sure you have more to say. That was wonderful. Thanks for calling in. Stay with us and call in yourself. It's Coast to Coast AM.

0: Virginia Democrats are asking the state Supreme Court to halt its ruling, blocking their new congressional map from taking effect. The Speaker of Virginia's House of Delegates and others have filed a motion that asks for a stay in the ruling. They also plan to appeal to the U.S. Supreme Court. Democrats were seeking a map designed to give the party up to 4 new House seats, but Friday's ruling now delivers a major boost for Republicans as they defend their narrow House majority in the midterm elections. And former FBI Director James Comey's trial over his 8647 social media post is set to start in July. As of now, Jim Roop has more.
1: Comey's facing federal charges, including threatening the president. In a written order Friday, a judge tentatively scheduled a trial start date for July 15th. Federal prosecutors have argued the image showing seashells arranged on a beach to read 8647 was a threat to President Trump. Comey will be arraigned on June 30th.
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1: There it goes, another love song, The Outlaws on Coast to Coast AM. Connie Willis here, 1975. That helped define Southern Rock's blend of country melody and those dual guitar leads. Love that. Love the dual guitar leads. And that was their first major hit too. Set the stage for their signature triple guitar sound. You gotta love that kind of thing. Tommy D, you like that, right? You're into the guitar solos when they go crazy.
2: Absolutely. I love them. You're just a wealth of information tonight, Connie, about songs.
1: Yeah, except when you give me a question. It's like, what?
2: All right, you want to try? Well, let me first tell folks about beyondbelief.com. That's what we want to do. If you head over there right now, that's our television program. There's a free episode we've put up there. You can watch that absolutely free. And then check out that 7-day free trial. That'll get you access to well over 500 episodes.
1: Wow.
2: Man, we've done a lot. I know.
1: I can't believe it.
2: No, we started in December 2012.
1: Oh.
2: And
1: you did? You started 2012 with that? Oh my gosh.
2: Came to where you are in Colorado, right? You're in your Boulder?
1: Yeah.
2: It's cold there, man, in January.
1: Well, sometimes this last one, it could have been 70 degrees. I don't know. So you were here last. Okay. Next time, dinner on you. Come on, man. Come on.
2: Beyondbelief.com. That's it. All right. You ready?
1: I am.
2: All right. You just played The Outlaws. Really. There goes another love song, right?
1: Okay. Yeah.
2: Okay. So that song, they was on an album when they first signed. They signed with Arista. There was a predominant rock figure that was really helping them, and it was a lot of help to get them signed. So you've got multiple choice here, okay?
1: Oh man, okay.
2: Makes it easier for you.
1: Was it
2: Joe Cocker? Was it Ronnie Van Zant? Was it Al Bundy? Or was it Hank Hill?
1: okay. So the last one, Hank Hill, no. The other one, Bundy, no. And what were the other two?
2: Joe Cocker or Ronnie Van Zant?
1: Let's go with Ronnie.
2: It was Ronnie. Now, for a bonus point, what band was he in? Come on.
1: Hold on. Worked with the Doors, maybe? Janis Joplin?
2: No, he was a free bird for a while, and then he went kind of solo.
1: Oh. Couldn't you just like text me the answer just so I could sound really cool, man? Like, yeah, I nailed it.
2: No, but I gave you a big hint. He was a free bird and then he went solo.
1: Oh, you still haven't even told me. I, you know.
2: Free bird, Connie. Free bird.
1: Come on, man. Free the bird. I got it.
2: Leonard Skinner.
1: Oh, man. Yeah. I stink at this. I never said I was good at it. It's not fun for me. Tommy D, say goodnight to everybody.
2: Good night, everybody. All right, Connie, we'll talk to you soon.
1: Okay, great. All right. Tommy D there messing with me. I'm telling you, it's coming back to him one day. It's coming back to him one day. All right. Open lines continue. Stay with us here. Coast to Coast AM.
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0: It's Coast to Coast AM you're listening to. Hello there, Connie Willis here with you tonight. Hey, I'll be back tomorrow night with Brett Oldham. As you guys know, Brett, he's been on several times here with Coast to Coast AM going way back. Probably the most famous real, I'll stand behind him 200,000% as a real alien abductee in the hybridization project. I know from my own perspective of that, and he's just fantastic. I'm looking forward to him being here tomorrow night. And also right behind him, Doug Meacham. You probably haven't heard him here on Coast. I don't know. I can't remember. I don't think he was on Coast before, but he might have been a while back, if at all. But here's what he's going to do. He's going to talk about, he does hypnosis, and he's going to talk about regressing Bob Gimlin. And that's the Gimlin Patterson film, right? Right. So he's going to talk to, we're going to hear about how that went. So that's very exciting. That's going to be tomorrow night here on Coast to Coast AM. Yeah, but first we've got open lines here for the rest of the evening. I tell you what, it seemed like an awkward night tonight for some reason, but it has been flying by. I can't believe that it's almost over. This is our last segment. So for those of you out there that want to say something, now's a good time. And of course, I want to know any thoughts of what you guys think of the UFO release today. You know, if anything, I know there's more to come. I can just say that, but has it helped you in any way? Just maybe given you more video? And some of that video, I guess they just it was unclassified. Okay. So you're seeing stuff that's unclassified, nothing that was classified. I haven't seen any of that. Don't know if that's coming at all. So just keep that in mind, that, you know, watch for that word. That's kind of important because you're seeing things that are unclassified already. That's all I'm saying. Okay. Does that help you out at all? It's just, you know, we'll see what happens. We'll see what happens. All right. Let's go to the phone lines here. Let's talk to wildcard line number 3, Lewis, Pennsylvania. Hey there, Lewis. How are you?
1: Hi, Connie. Great show. That was a great interview we did with Mike Patterson. You know, being that when it comes to, you know, Bigfoots and the cryptids, you're one of the heavy hitters. You're one of the more prominent experts in the field. And that was a really good interview. And I have a few comments and a few questions for you.
0: Okay.
1: There was that government document dump today, you know, with the UFO files and all that stuff. And my first question had to do with, you know, there's some people out there that they think that, you know, they put some kind of a, you know, MK Ultra, a missing link, seminoid that went berserker, that went amok and ended up in another dimension. And that you won't find any hide or hair of Bigfoot in these UFO files, even though, like your guest Mike mentioned earlier, they're like clusters. Whenever people see UFOs, it seems like there's a Bigfoot around or vice versa. So I thought maybe with all these documents being dumped, you might hear something about Bigfoot. But that was my first question for you. And my second question for, I've heard guests allude to it. And I have heard callers, you know, bring it up in passing. But have you ever heard any instances of, like, I'm sure it wasn't recently, maybe a long time ago, when there was just Native Americans in this country. Was there any instances of Bigfoot, you know, coming down from the mountains and, you know, sitting around with the chief medicine man and they do it priority or magic mushrooms or soul flavor in some kind of a ceremony? And okay, thank you, Connie. I'll listen out here. Great show.
0: Okay, thanks. lay it out there, then run, huh? Leave me alone over here. Wait a minute. Okay, so let's see. The first one about Bigfoot and UFOs. I've seen both separate, but one of my biggest nights of lots of activity, it was a UFO, beams of light, and Bigfoots. And that was it. I didn't see any little gray men or tall gray things or anything like that. I see any of that. I wasn't not regressed or anything. And I know I was taken. I know everybody that was there that night was taken. I saw the beam of light on each one of the tents, and I was in a vehicle. I was in a truck, and that light was on me. That light is bright, white, so white that it's blue. I tried to look through it because I wanted to see if it was transparent or, you know, able to see if maybe things go up and down it, but I didn't see anything. But when the light is on you, when that beam is on you, it's a warm yellow tint. Yeah, it's, interesting. So a lot of times when I'm talking to people, and I just blew the beans now, but when I talk to people, you know, they'll give you that same answer. It's pretty consistent. In fact, I've never heard it not be consistent with those colors. So there's certain things that you can pick up on along the way, especially if you see it yourself all the time, that you can tell if somebody's giving you something. But yeah, that's what my experience too has been, that the UFO and the Bigfoot certainly do collaborate in some way. I'm not sure. Maybe that's what comes out of the UFOs. I don't know. They were there. I saw them. And the second question, I do not remember at all because I did the first one. I know I thought I wrote it down, but let me just think for a second. Bigfoot. And then I think you were just talking to, I don't know. I am so sorry. I'm sorry. I don't know. Maybe it's just late at night. Maybe. I don't know. Maybe it's just my memory's going. But I'm sorry about that. It'll probably pop back into my head in a minute. I was going to answer that one first. I should have. Let's go to wild card line number 5. And we'll keep open lines open with Bill. Bill trucking in Oregon. Are you safe?
2: Hey, you're driving okay? Going.
0: Yeah. Hey. Good.
2: Yeah. Are you there, Connie?
0: I am. Yep. Hey.
2: Hey, good to talk to you. Hey, I just wanted to, on this latest tranche of UFO reports, I just wanted to remind people respectfully, because this isn't political, okay? I mean, I spent 25 years in the government. It's just the way it works. It is a bureaucracy, and it does everything in sequence and in order, and if something's inexplicable, it just goes into a pile, all right? And, you know, case in point is we've had a lot of discussions about the use of the polygraph over at the FBI. That's as sophisticated as it gets. That's it. I mean, I'm reminding people of stuff they already know. And like I said, I don't mean any offense. Like if you really want to be scared of the government, somebody, I forget who it was, but she said she's worried about something happening in her small community and not knowing about it. Yeah, I mean, it'd be too late. By the time she figures it out, it'd be too late. I was like, yeah, that's what you gotta worry about. The government is, you know, it's not the end all be all. It's not the alpha and the omega. And what we're talking about here, these, you know, I looked at them like the 8-pointed star. It had a smoke trail. I could see that with my own eyes. So
0: okay, you know what? Let me bring that up. Since you brought that up, okay, that is that what people are referring to it as, the star shape or something?
2: Yeah, because the 8-pointed star. It looks like 8-point. Go ahead.
0: No, okay. So we're talking about the same one. Now, I talked to someone in the military. They told me that was just the target part of
2: aperture.
0: What?
2: The target aperture.
0: I guess so. It was the bore sight. Yeah. The target aperture, the bore sight. And it was just on top of whatever that was flying around and leaving the trail marks behind it.
2: Yeah.
0: Right. That's what he said. He was like, no, that's just what the target, that's on the camera there, that nose lens, whatever it is, just to pinpoint it. And he said, that's all that is. What'd you think?
2: Yeah. And somebody might say, oh, come on. The government's not that incompetent. They got scientists. They got this, that, and the third. Yeah. But look, it's a system. Like, for instance, what if that target aperture, like your friend said, and I tend to agree, what if it was broken and came loose, but the operator of the aircraft did not report that as broken? All right. Well, then that would go in a category of unexplained and possible, but unconfirmed, you know, unverifiable. It would go into a category. It would go into a archive. It's nothing. It's, I mean, believe me, you know, we want we want the government to be unbiased and methodical, okay? But I'm just reminding people that it's ad nauseum. I mean, it in the subject matter of UFOs and the paranormal. Come on, it can't be methodical. It can't be. I mean, think about it. Like, okay, if you say you're missing time, how are you going to, someone would literally have to see you phase in and phase out of this dimension. Right? They would have to see it and have some sort of evidence. And if I'm being too depressing, there is one way. There is one way the government could be deceiving all of us. That, and there's only one way, is if they have extraterrestrials in captivity under 100% control, because that way it would be completely compartmentalized, right? The people that know about it would more than likely be consigned to their lifetime, right? Observers, as controllers of this being. And it's not that unusual. We did it with Mullah Baradar from the Taliban was in U.S. custody here in the States for like 30 plus years. Right. And this is what I'm saying. It's not unheard of. And that's the only way. Like who interrogated Mullah Baradar? Hard to say. I'm sure they're still alive and they're out here somewhere, but they spent 30 years with the guy. And this is what I'm saying. It's not unheard of and not uncustomed. Go ahead. I'm sorry.
0: No. What was your job in the government? What did you do?
2: Oh, I was an all source intel analyst. All right. Ooh. And, but my, okay. So let me tell you what I know for a fact.
0: Okay.
2: When I got assigned to the Pentagon, I thought finally, I'm at the top, right? And when I got there, there were all kinds of places I couldn't go. Even with my, there's levels. I could see it on their badges, right? The color codes on the badges.
0: What was your level? Yeah, I'm listening.
2: I was HG. That was the highest level.

Bummer, because we heard so many stories of what you would see. Hey, Bill, we got to go, but thanks for calling in. I hope you call in another time and tell us some more about that. Good stuff. Thank you so much. Yeah, I know some of the people that had clearances that talked about some of the things they saw just walking down a hallway, and they were told not to look to the right or left. And of course, you know, some of them do. Never tell anybody not to do something. That's the first thing they'll do. And anyway, heard some interesting stories along the way. That's all I can say. I'd rather bring them on and let them tell it than me tell it. So, hey, thank you again for being here. We had Mike Patterson earlier talking about Neff and his new book as well. You can find all the information at coasttocoastam.com. And we wish him the best with his brand new book that he has decided to basically give away for free because he felt like that's what he was supposed to do. And I think you'll enjoy his work. Tomorrow night, I'll be back with Brett Oldham and Doug Meacham. So it'll be alien abductee and then a hypnotherapist that is going to be on talking about Bob Gimlin's regression with Patty. Yeah, that's going to be good with the Patterson-Gimlin film. I think you'll enjoy that, too. So join me tomorrow. And don't forget, this weekend is Mother's Day weekend. And we are from the foothills of the Colorado Rockies, at least I am, and I want to thank the team that makes all this happen. Julie Talbot, Bill May, Tommy Danheiser, you heard him tonight, Dan Galante in tonight, Stephanie Smith, Mike Cosio, Adam Thompson, Lex Lonehood, Sean Ledesour, Tim Banal, Gina Salvati, Donna Walker, Miranda Morano, also with us. I always want to forget her name. She's one of the sweetest people you'll ever talk to. Sue Tricus, Rich Barra, Lisa Garr, Ryan Recker, Richard Sirrett, George Knapp, George Nora, you know that guy. Thanks, George, for letting me take over the reins tonight. And thank you again for being here. Until we meet again tomorrow, keep watching the night skies and continue with me to seek out the strange and uncover the unknown for Coast to Coast AM. I'm Connie Willis.

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1: This is a Fox News alert. Pedestrian struck. I'm Chris DeMeo, Fox News. A developing story out of Denver. A plane departing Denver International Airport for Los Angeles reportedly struck a pedestrian on the runway during takeoff.
2: A Frontier airline jet aborting takeoff, reporting it hit a person at Denver International Airport. The plane also suffering an engine fire. The crew of Flight 4345 reported that 231 souls were aboard the plane and that emergency trucks were heading to their position. According to social media reports, passengers were quickly evacuated from the plane. At this time, there is no word if anyone inside the plane was hurt. The incident comes just days after a United Airlines flight hit a truck on the New Jersey Turnpike as it was preparing to land at Newark Liberty International Airport.
1: That's Fox's Chanley Painter reporting. Laying down the arms, President Trump sounding optimistic about a planned three-day ceasefire between Russia and Ukraine. It's scheduled for today through Monday. The president hopes it'll last longer.
3: I'd like to see it stop. Russia, Ukraine, it's the worst thing since World War II in terms of life. 25,000 young soldiers every month. It's crazy. So it could very well be.
1: The ceasefire deal between both countries includes a swap of 1,000 prisoners, and they're from both countries. Italy's foreign minister telling Secretary of State Marco Rubio on Friday that Europe needs the United States and vice versa. America's top diplomat wrapping up 2 days of fence-mending talks in Italy and the Vatican. This follows weeks of tensions over the U.S.-Israeli war in Iran, President Trump's tariffs, his complaints about Europe's unwillingness to help the U.S. with the Iran war, and his criticism of Pope Leo, fueling weeks of sharp disagreements. Italy's foreign minister is saying that Italy is ready to send its navy to help demine the Strait of Hormuz. 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

0: Broadcasting live from the confines of an abandoned radio station in the secluded apartment building of high strangeness. From the foothills of the Colorado Rockies, it's time for full disclosure of the topics they told us were off limits. Hello there, I'm Connie Willis. This is Coast to Coast AM, and tonight, UFO files released. Your thoughts on open lines? Let's hear you. Let's hear you talk about that tonight. So think about those questions that you might want to call in and tell your thoughts. Canadian Sasquatch, Mother's Day weekend, and great music too. We are having a great night tonight. Turn off those lights. Join me for another interesting evening of conversation. And of course, a much needed education and the chance that we might get a little closer to the truth of what lurks amongst us and what is beyond. I'm Connie Willis, and this is Coast to Coast AM.
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0: It's Coast to Coast AM. Connie Willis here. How are you? It is good to be back again here for the weekend. And we have lots of information to cover, don't we? We got a whole lot of things going on. First off, and foremost, even though some of you might put something, prioritize it differently, Mother's Day is this weekend. Don't forget Mama. One day you're not going to have Mama, so you make sure you take care of Mama now. Trust me on that one. All right, so Mother's Day is this Sunday, and whether she's here or not, far away, or watching from somewhere beyond, it's a good time to send a little love her way for sure. Good music for you later on, but also open lines. And yes, earlier today we had another UFO document drop. What'd you think of that? I'm still looking through it. How do you feel? I wouldn't call it earth-shattering yet, but it's definitely worth talking about during open lines tonight. So if you've got a thought about it, let's hear from you. We don't always have to hear from the experts, right? Because I think a lot of you have more facts than people, some of the people that are called experts out there. I don't think there are real experts in it, but let's see what you'll give us at open lines, okay? Before that, though, we've got Mike Patterson back with us. Always good to hear from him and hear about Neff and hear what's new with his Sasquatch adventures up there with Sasquatch Ontario. That's where you can find him. He's a good friend of mine, also just a fellow researcher, the real deal. He's got incredible evidence. Those of you that are into evidence, some of y'all have to have evidence before you believe it. It's hard to believe your fellow person, I guess. You can usually tell if somebody's seen one, especially if you've seen one before, you already know some of the behaviors and things like that. But I think some of y'all could probably tell if someone saw something that they just could not explain, and their white face and their white body, or their, or maybe it's not white, but whatever it is, you can tell from their attitude, from their face, if they've just seen something. So sometimes you just don't have the evidence to prove it. So Mike Patterson back to us again. Thanks, Mike, for being here. I know you always head out to check for Neff whenever you can. So thanks that you gave us a Friday night. We've been trying to get you for a while. And I know that you have some new things happening. In fact, one of your new things is you have an actual book, and people have been asking for that for a long time.
1: Hey, Connie, how are you? Thanks for having me. Yeah, as far as the book goes, you know, it's been over a decade in the making, basically. And, you know, I took the winter to really delve into that and get that finished. And I'm pleased with it. I feel pretty good about it. And, you know, it's written from a perspective of ongoing long-term contact experience. So it has a lot of insight into the truth and reality of Sasquatch. And, you know, it's written from a perspective that I think is probably very unique in that genre.
0: Well, let me ask you this, since this is the day that we've got all this UFO information. I have my thoughts about it. I know a lot of other people have. Everybody's got a thought about it, for sure. But what about your thoughts? Now, you and I both research and investigate all sorts of things, but when I've done the Bigfoot things, I've seen the UFOs around. Have you?
1: Yeah, you know, as far as government is concerned with this whole disclosure thing, I don't need government to tell me anything, right? It's
0: I don't need them to tell me there's UFOs or not, right? I mean, I don't need that.
1: No, it's, you know, it's something you can actually go out, and I've learned through firsthand experience with a witness that we had one incident where this was in the fall of 2024. We were at his cabin up Lost Channel area, just about an hour from Parry Sound here in Ontario, and we did a C5 protocol, which is basically a meditation protocol for calling in ships. And it worked. And we had this bright orb flying through the sky towards us. You know, it just kind of showed up, and we were like, what the hell's that? And as it flew over top of us, we saw that there was a hull attached to it. You know, this was at night, right? We saw that there was a hull attached to this front end orb. And it, it looked, as soon as they knew that we saw that, they lit up the back end basically. So it was this, it looked like an elongated cigar shaped ship, maybe about the size of a football field, roughly, could have been bigger. And it was completely silent, flew right over top of us. It wasn't very high. And it flew over a little piece of the lake right beside us and then went and parked in the sky looking like a star for about an hour before it was gone. And, you know, that's not the only incident I've had, but it is the only one that I've had where I've used a meditation protocol to actually call one in. It works.
0: Oh, okay. Do you feel that's something people should do, or should they stay away from that?
1: Well, I think it's your intention. You know, what's your intention towards it? Are you just doing it for a joke? Then I wouldn't. You know, if you're serious about it and you're looking for that sort of thing, and you know you have good intention and your heart's in the right place, then sure, why not?
0: Well, I've definitely seen them around the Sasquatch. And I mean, I've just seen them together several times. So I don't know if they're friends, but they certainly know each other. I don't know if they just work together or what, or hang out, but I've certainly seen them together. And we're going to be talking more about UFOs and what was released today in Open Line. So I hope that you guys can call in that's never called in before and talk about it and tell us what you think. Going back to you, Mike. And looking for Bigfoot and finding Sasquatch and many other things that you've done. I didn't realize this about you. When I first recognized you, I just remember this YouTube channel. This rain was falling throughout the day onto a tent and a man was speaking to, what was outside. And, that was you. And I just fell in love with your whole, demeanor of it and your perspective of it and the way you showed it. Very nice, very peaceful. And I didn't realize that you had an epiphany beforehand. And that's how you got into it. Doing like wildlife photography. Is that right? What happened there?
1: Yeah, I was, first, you know, when I first started in this, I was doing pretty much what most people do, going banging around on trees and putting up trail cams, that sort of thing, right?
0: You stopped that at one point, right? You stopped that at one point. Once you start doing it, you're like, oh, let's stop doing that.
1: Yeah, you evolve with the situation, right?
0: Right?
1: But it was back in probably 2007 when I was spending my spare time in the woods with a camera. I bought some good camera gear, taught myself photography, and I'm a nature guy. So I was, you know, weekends off, I'm in the woods with a camera, and considering what I've experienced up to this point, I would say I was being watched closely, and I think they liked what they saw as far as how I interacted with nature. And suddenly I get this epiphany to start looking for Sasquatch. And, you know, I didn't really have that on my mind at all at the time when it first started, right? So that kind of just come out of nowhere. But I've had experiences over the years that have shown me they are capable of some pretty incredible stuff. And that includes, some in-depth mind stuff, you know, consciousness, right? They're very evolved as far as consciousness is concerned.
0: Yeah, the very first thing they said to me is we're highly advanced and we're everywhere. Sound about right to you?
1: I can believe that.
0: I know it. That's what they gave me. I'm like, look, I would have never made that up. I would have never thought about that. I would have never put that, you know, into any vocabulary whatsoever, not even knowing anything about them. And that was just amazing. We're highly advanced and we're everywhere. And it was like, wow, they just talked to me. It was great. It was fabulous. Before we get any deeper into some of the other things, though, you got a book out. This is like, you know, a lot of people wanted to get a book from you. They wanted to see it down in writing so that they can read it for themselves along the way. And now we have it, The Invisible Giant, The True Story of Sasquatch Contact by you.
1: Yeah, it's on Amazon, and I'll tell you something. This is I was given a message after I put this out. I was given a message from them, and it upset me at first because I was thinking, oh, maybe I'll get a bit of a residual income from this, right? And it's never been about the money, right? It's always been about progressing the experience and learning. And evolving the relationship, building on that. But I got a message from them. They basically told me they don't want me profiting from this. And I was a bit upset at first, because I put so much effort into that, right? And then somebody had a talk with me, and their words really struck with me. So I went on Amazon and I put it as low as I'm legally allowed to, or maybe not legally, but as low as Amazon will allow me to put the price. That's it. So it's a non-profit book. It's not expensive. So it's for anybody, and everybody. And I hope the whole world reads it because there's a lot of good knowledge and information and firsthand experience in that. And it really delves into the truth of this subject and bypasses the decades and decades of physical construct, that people attached to that, they have a difficult time getting past. So this book really opens your eyes and gives you a different perspective.
0: Invisible Giant, A True Story of Sasquatch Contact. You can go to Amazon to find that, and you'll get it very, very cheap, very, very inexpensive. So 18-year journey you've been doing this, and it began with the wildlife photography in 2007. Something happened in 2008, a major vocal encounter. We all know it, but want to hear from you again on that.
1: I had made a comment on a YouTube video, and some guy reached out to me and said, "Hey, you want to go to a location of previous activity?" And when he told me the location, it was local to basically, close enough for me to drive to, right? When he mentioned the location, I was extremely skeptical, because I'm new, right? I'm thinking West Coast, you got to go out to BC or whatever, somewhere on the West Coast, Oregon or but when he told me this location, I back and forth with this guy for a little bit, and then it ended up being we met up in October of 2008. It was October 25th, 2008, and we went into this spot, and there's a lot of woods around there, but there's homes bordering the perimeter. The woods are cut into concessions. There's roughly about 5,000 acres. They say protected, but they still log them. So we went in there, and this guy's kind of showing me the ropes. And first time I'd met him, and 4.5 hours later, he picks up this fist-sized rock. He walks up to this big pine tree and he smacks it a few times, drops the rock, and then suddenly I hear what sounds exactly like a gorilla chest thump. And I'm pretty good with my sounds in the woods, right? And it struck me so odd, and I remember putting my arm up, just basically saying, "Be quiet, like listen." And just a few seconds later, these giant, massive, guttural whoops. They were very raspy, and he sounded 10 feet tall, and he was close. And I remember there was this lady walking her dog, and she came around walking around the corner right after that happened, and so she was closer than we were. And she had this scowl on her face as she walked past us. We just kind of nodded. We're in the midst of this close vocal encounter from a Sasquatch. And when you hear this, there's nothing else it can be. It's just cut and dry. It's like black and white. It's, you can tell easily, right? So that moment changed my life and put me on this journey. And It was the very next week I actually went back up there by myself, and I ran into them again, hearing that exact same chest thump call again. And that is the first time, which was very quick, actually, that I had my first bout of high strangeness. So right after that, the very next weekend, I went back up there. I had that same chest thump sound. It was a triple chest thump, really rapid. And next thing I know, I don't know, 20, 25 minutes, maybe not half hour down the road on the, driving home, not realizing how I got there. I wasn't disoriented or anything like that. I felt normal. Everything felt fine, but I just kind of gave my head a shake and I thought, what the hell am I doing here? I was just back there in the woods. So that was, that came on pretty quick.
0: Wow. That did come on pretty quick for that. What's that area?
1: I'd rather
0: You
1: not
0: want to say, you don't
1: give
0: want to
1: that
0: say?
1: location.
0: It's not in the book you talk about, is it Kawartha Lakes
1: Oh, the
0: region?
1: Kawartha Lakes region. That's basically cottage country. That's where I go to visit Neff's family, basically.
0: So I was thinking it was that way. Okay, I gotcha. No, it's a good idea never to give up your area. People will go in and mess up the relationships. It's all about a relationship, and you've been really, really good with that. Let me just ask you, you were talking about one of the sounds that you had first heard. Is that one of the audio clips that we have for
1: No,
0: today?
1: that
0: No.
1: whoop, the triple whoop call, I wasn't doing any recording at that time because I had basically just started, right? So.
0: Well, you catch the bug really quickly when you hear something authentic or see something authentic. And what are your thoughts about authenticity when it comes to this? There's always people that say, well, it's got to be somebody like this or this to tell me that this is real, not just some bumpkin in the mountains or something like that. Which it drives me crazy because some of the best mountain people in the world, hey, they have incredible relationships ongoing with these beings, and they just don't say anything.
1: A lot of people look to science to give them their answers, right? Now, I delve into that in my book a bit about science involved in this subject, and I had the support of John Bindernagel and Dmitry Bayanov, I think that's how you say his last name, Russian anthropologist, basically. Both of them have passed on. They were up there in years, right? But both supported my efforts, and both were not on the side of the paranormal side, but they were open-minded about it. And by the time they both passed on, they knew there was stuff going on. Because I didn't hold back. I didn't hold back speaking about Sasquatch abilities, and both of them told me to tone it down. We got to have them discovered first before we take that next leap, right? And I just couldn't do that. So it's like too little too late. I'll be 6 feet under by the time science catches up. So a lot of people, they look to science for the answers, when actually a lot of us out in the field know a lot more than science about this subject, a lot more.
0: I'm with you. I'm with you. It's not about science. It's a whole different thing when you've seen one or heard one or know anything about it. Anyway, more to come on that with Mike Patterson. Also, UFO files dropped today. Let's talk about that with Open Lines later here on Coast to Coast AM.

0: Virginia Democrats are asking the state Supreme Court to halt its ruling, blocking their new congressional map from taking effect. The Speaker of Virginia's House of Delegates and others have filed a motion that asks for a stay in the ruling. They also plan to appeal to the U.S. Supreme Court. Democrats were seeking a map designed to give the party up to four new House seats, but Friday's ruling now delivers a major boost for Republicans as they defend their narrow House majority in the midterm elections. And former FBI Director James Comey's trial over his 8647 social media post is set to start in July. As of now, Jim Roop has more.
1: Comey's facing federal charges, including threatening the president. In a written order Friday, a judge tentatively scheduled a trial start date for July 15th. Federal prosecutors have argued the image showing seashells arranged on a beach to read 8647 was a threat to President Trump. Comey will be arraigned on June 30th.
0: I'm Jim Forbes.
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11: Controversial streamer Hassan Piker is becoming a major player in Democratic politics, including in Michigan's Senate race. The far-left progressive has millions of followers online. Critics call Piker an anti-Semite. He's downplayed the rapes of Jews on October 7th, called Hamas the lesser of two evils, and said the U.S. deserved 9/11, which he later walked back. Despite that track record, Democratic Senate candidate Abdul El-Sayed is hitting the campaign trail with Piker. On Fox & Friends, El-Sayed said he's simply trying to connect with the streamer's younger audience to reach as many voters as possible.
12: Of course, I oppose rape. Of course, I don't think 9/11 was justified. But because you appear with somebody doesn't mean you agree with them on everything.
11: El-Sayed is locked in a tight three-way race for his party's nomination, but there's a lot of concern among national Democrats that if El-Sayed wins the primary, Michigan's Senate race could become much more of a toss-up in November. I'm Garrett Tenney, Fox News.
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1: It is Elvin Bishop on Coast to Coast AM, Fooled Around and Fell in Love. 1975, that's when that one came around. Bishop, he didn't sing the lead. His drummer, Mickey Thomas, did, if you didn't know that one. Yeah, I know a lot of people are like, no, that was Elvin. No, check it out. Check it out. He gave the song its distinctive vocal sound. I don't know why my phone's going off. I had it turned off. I'm so sorry. I'm one of those people tonight. Anyway, let's get back to the song. Thomas actually was originally just doing a demo vocal, but the band kept it after realizing it couldn't be topped. That's pretty cool when stuff like that happens. I like that. So Connie Willis here along with Tommy D, loving those little magical moments too along the way.
2: Ding, ding, ding, ding.
1: I know it. I'm so embarrassed. Oh my gosh. And I'm like trying to turn it down. You know what? It's the new phone and I don't know how to turn that down, obviously.
2: But wouldn't most of your friends know that you're on the air right now?
1: Oh, I guess. You know.
2: Hey, Connie, how are you?
1: That's how it happens.
2: How are you, by the way?
1: I'm good. How are you, man? What's
2: I'm doing
1: up?
2: Okay.
1: A big day today, you
2: it's
1: know?
2: A very big day. We're going to learn more and more as we go through this and talk about it in the next few days. So I may have neglected to tell you it's trivia night. Trivia night with Connie.
1: Oh, no. Okay. All right.
2: Yeah. Now, I got to say, you spit out a lot of information on that last song, so you might have answered a couple of these. So you're only going to get one question this break, but the other ones will have two. So tell me, this is one thing you did not mention. What Elvin Bishop album has that song on it?
1: Okay, now, first of all, I am terrible at all this stuff. I do my research ahead of time, so I'm good. So let's just say it was called Fooled Around and Fell in Love.
2: Ding, ding, ding, ding, wrong.
1: You know, you could have said I was right. No one would know. No one's going to fact check this, right?
2: I can't do that. I have too much integrity for that. You know that.
1: Okay.
2: Strutting My Stuff was the name of the album.
1: Okay.
2: Okay, so we got that out of the way. So you're 0-1. And then real quick, I want to tell folks to check out our iHeartRadio and Coast to Coast AM podcast network because it's awesome. We have a lot of shows on there. Have you checked them out?
1: I have.
2: Excellent. Excellent. 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In the search on either of those, you can put Coast to Coast AM. All those great shows will pop up, a lot of listening, and there's also snippets of the weekday and weekend shows, which means a snippet of tonight's show will show up there sometime tomorrow. So that's cool.
1: All right. We've got Mike Patterson. More from him next on Coast to Coast AM.
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0: Coast to Coast AM that you're listening to. Connie Willis here. How are you tonight? Hope you're enjoying the evening. We've got open lines coming up later and like to hear from you about the UFO day. You know, you can ask about anything on the open lines. That's up to you, but would certainly love to hear what you thought of what was dropped today with the UFO release. If you think it was a big deal or not. Back with Mike Patterson with a new book out. In fact, his only book out. He finally wrote one for us. And that, of course, was called, if you have not checked it out, which I hope that you do because it's next to nothing to purchase. It's Invisible Giant, a true story of Sasquatch contact. And Mike Patterson is a friend of mine. He's also one of the most controversial Bigfooters out there today. I don't know, Mike. I don't see why you are, but what is everybody's big argument over you? That you tell it like it is, because the behaviors that you talk about, any of us that have been a part of that too, it's consistent across the board.
1: When I started into this subject and started putting my stuff out there, you know, my experiences, I guess back in that started in late 2012 with Neff's family. So 2013 was a really huge year. And it was the first time really anybody had heard a Sasquatch vocalize English words, you know, captured on audio, not saying nobody's ever heard them before in the woods, but basically captured on audio calling my name. And, you know, it was just another level of experience, of contact. I put audio out every visit. I run microphones through my sunroof in my vehicle, and I record all night. And what I have captured over the years has shown me that they are right there with us. You know, there's so many incidents that I have where, you know, we're right there. And we don't hear it in real time because, you know, your foot scuffing on the ground, or if you're walking or just making any noise, it, you know, distorts the sounds around you. But when you listen to the playback on the audio, it's like, oh, there's a voice right there beside us. You know, there's a lot of that, right? So I started speaking about their interdimensional nature. And, you know, and I also believe this is what the whole UFO thing is about, too. I think it's all interdimensional, as is Sasquatch. Sasquatch, I know for a fact, are interdimensional through experience. They're indoors every visit with us. You know, the activity goes on indoors. I've recorded vocals indoors on numerous occasions. So I'm not afraid to share this openly. And I've taken a lot of heat over the years. Mm-hmm. And back then in 2013, nobody was really talking about that. You know, there was, but it was very, very minimal. And anybody that did was, you're ostracized, you're ridiculed, yeah. You know, they try to make you go away. But I was like, no, I'm not going away. And you look at the subject now and it's all over the place, right? All that stuff is now basically the norm.
0: Oh, yeah. Well, let me tell you, to me, it's the actual, when you learn about the Sasquatch, you're going to learn about everything, I think. I think you can get every answer question or every question answered by them. You know, you do that yourself. You ask them anything and you get answers back. The communication is with them. You don't get a lot of communication with any of the other things that you're chasing down or you know, but you do with the Sasquatch world. That's my findings. I think that's your findings. I want to play some of your great audio clips. I want to start obviously with number one. That's our key to follow. Do you want to set up that for us, or do we just need to play it?
1: I can talk about it after I hear it, because, you know, I don't know. Oh. What.
0: You don't remember? You don't have the key in front of you? Come on, Mike. What's up?
1: play the vocal, and then, you know, I'll give some in.
0: Okay. That's cool. Yeah. Okay, let's play number one. You have what is your audio equipment, man? That is like some good stuff.
1: That was, like I said, 2013 was a huge year. That was in May of 2013. That's when the vocals really started. It was the very beginning of May 2013. That's when they really started to let us hear their voice. And that's basically, you know, one of my favorite pieces, actually, a distant vocal. I think pretty much everything I gave you tonight is pretty much on the short end. I didn't want to, you know, because I got some that are long, you know, 2, 3, 4, 5 minute pieces, right?
0: Yeah, so we might have like two of those or something like that. But what is your equipment that you use to get that? It's so nice.
1: Yeah, back then, I've always been using the Zoom audio recorders. At this point, I'm using a Zoom Essential H4 with a pair of omnidirectional mics. They're called Clippy mics. I actually ordered those from England. And that's not that recording, though. The recordings now, you know, it's better gear, right? And I run a battery pack off that. So the setup I have now is pretty good.
0: But you'll do it out in the snow and rain as well. So how do you keep that from being a problem?
1: Depends on how hard that rain's coming down. But, you know, the condenser mics, they don't like to get wet. They don't like that moisture. So I've always used a foam sock or I even use a wool sock sometimes if there's rain coming down. And
0: okay.
1: I haven't had any issues yet, so.
0: That's a good idea. No, that's a great idea. Wool sock, perfect. That's perfect because I just bought something new and I want to do that. I usually stay away from any type of thing like that because I don't want them to go, oh, they're going to record me. No, they're going to try to get video of me. But it seems like with recording sound, audio, they seem to be okay letting you get that.
1: What I do, if I go into a new area, with Neff's family, you know, this, I've been doing it since day one. So, you know, it's expected basically, but, I just speak to the forest. I tell them what I'm doing. I'll hold up my audio recorder and I'll say, hey, this just allows me to hear your voice. I can't see anything. There's no camera. You know, people might wonder, well, how do they know what you're talking about? They know. Oh yeah. They know it all. They really do. Understand us and understand our electronics, and they can interact with our electronics, and all of them. So, I'll say it out loud what my equipment does and I'll ask them to respect it. And, you know, they tend to, oblige. I've never had an issue, except once they wanted me to stop recording indoors, and it took 3 tries before I listened. But you know, they didn't break my recorder, but they did dunk it in a bucket of water for a second that third time.
0: Really? Well, that'll do it. Were you just being stubborn, Mike Patterson, and going, no, I'm going to keep recording? Or
1: well, first time they popped out the batteries. I think that's what it was. They popped the batteries out. The second time they popped the SD card out. And third time's a charm, right? So it's like, okay, I won't record indoors anymore.
0: Well, I want to play this other audio clip, and that is it's number 2, and it's Neff letting his voice be heard, basically, is what we're about to hear. Do you want to say anything before that? Do you know which one we're talking about?
1: Yeah, I got to hear it again. Sorry.
0: Okay. I'm not going to ask you that ever again. Okay. All right. Let's hear number 2.

0: Ja.
1: Good old Neff. Tell us about Neff.
2: Yeah, he's quite the character, and he's got an incredible range, tone, you know, low end, not the high ends. Like, he can go up into really high pitched. Just his range is, you know, it's incredible. There was a lot of accusations over the years that people thought it was the property owner. I'm like, he can't reach those notes. But yeah, Neff, he's really funny, you know, for the most part, you know, his antics and that. But hey, you know, even a couple times over the years, I've even, I don't fear him. There's no fear. I'm not in fear of getting hurt or anything like that. And if I have upset him, then I do my best to correct myself, because I really value this relationship and working on this and building this friendship with his family and their people. You know, there's, this winter's actually the end of the winter, in March, this past March. We were given, I think it was the last snowfall that we were up there for the year, and we were given a 20 inch footprint. You know, I took video footage and that, and that wasn't Ness. That was I think probably an older brother. But just massive print, like, you know, we took our boots off and stuck our feet right beside it, just to show the difference. That put him probably in the 12-foot range, whichever one that was in the family, right? Mm-hmm. And when they give you something like that, it's like you know everything is cool, everything is all right, and you know they're standing right there watching too. Mm-hmm. You know, this is how it is, right? They can go where they want to go. There are no barriers. There's no walls with them. So, activity has happened in the most unlikeliest of places. It's happened indoors and out. I've even had it happen in my vehicle on numerous occasions. And even capturing a vocalization on my dash cam in the car, while Dwayne and I were on a back road, you know, we're on location for a visit, and sometimes we'll go for a little drive in the back roads in the woods there, and we tend to have company with us when that happens. So yeah, it's anything can happen. It's pretty crazy.
1: Yeah, one of the things you talk about is they choose who they engage with. That's exactly one of the first things I ever learned before ever going, is they either like you or they don't, or you might be, you know, it's always a good idea to have somebody with you when you're walking the woods or around the woods or staying up in the mountains or something. And they say, be careful who your partner is, because if they don't like who you have with you, they're not going to engage with you either.
2: Yeah. They are, if you go in with the wrong intention, you're just not going to get anything. Basically. Maybe they'll
1: leave. And I learned that. It's true. Yeah, that's right. They'll start throwing stuff or giving you the growl that lets you know it's time to go. Yeah, it's amazing. I love that. And that's one of the things that people don't understand. I think they have feelings. They care. They love. You can feel that. You can feel them.

0: than humans in their consciousness, basically is it's unfathomable of how much they understand. Like I've had a couple of incidents where the first time they did this, I was sitting outside in the chair, it's at night, we're watching the forest, and I had my hands clasped in my lap, palms up, and I had this thought in my head of a marble dropping into my hands, and it happened instantly with that thought. And I thought at the time, how could they, were they reading my thought before it even reached my conscious mind? It was that, the speed of which they reacted. And then it happened again this winter. Dwayne and I are sitting at the kitchen table, we're having a conversation, and all of a sudden I'm focused on what he's saying. All of a sudden I get interrupted with the thought of a marble, and instantly a marble comes out of thin air simultaneously. And it's like, ah, now I understand. You guys put that thought there. So
1: I
0: that's
1: love the
0: how
1: Marvel
0: they.
1: stories. I love the Marvel stories. We're going to talk about them when we come back. Also, UFO disclosure or anything, we'll talk about that on Open Lines if you'd like. 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
5: This is a Fox News alert. I'm Deborah Valentine. A person on the tarmac is struck by a plane during takeoff from Denver International Airport in Colorado. Fox's Chanley Painter has details.
6: A Frontier airline jet aborting takeoff, reporting it hit a person at Denver International Airport. The plane also suffering an engine fire. The crew of Flight 4345 reported that 231 souls were aboard the plane and that emergency trucks were heading to their position. According to social media reports, passengers were quickly evacuated from the plane. At this time, there is no word if anyone inside the plane was hurt. The incident comes just days after a United

0: Airlines flight hit a truck on the New Jersey Turnpike as it was preparing to land at Newark Liberty International Airport.
1: The Los Angeles-bound plane reported smoke inside the aircraft following the crash, with passengers evacuated as a precaution. With a three-day ceasefire underway with Ukraine, Russia holds its annual Victory Day parade under tightened security. Fox's Jonathan Savage reports.
2: President Vladimir Putin will preside as usual over a military parade in Red Square today. Every year, Moscow marks the anniversary of victory over Nazi Germany. But the current war with Ukraine is overshadowing events. A Kremlin spokesman saying extra security measures are in place as Kyiv continues to target the Russian capital with drones. There will also be less military hardware on show this year. No tanks or missiles today. Russia has declared a unilateral ceasefire to coincide with the event, but Ukraine says the Russians didn't respect a Ukrainian ceasefire earlier in the week. Jonathan Savage, Fox News.
1: The State Department Friday sanctioning four Chinese-based entities accused of supporting Iran's military operations during Operation Epic Fury. The firms allegedly provided satellite imagery to Iran. 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

0: 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Now, here's your guest host, Connie Willis.
1: That is John Lee Hooker on Coast to Coast AM. One bourbon, one scotch, one beer. I'll go with the bourbon. Kentucky in here. You know, we got to stick to our roots. 1966 is when that happened. That song was a hit, a slow blues storytelling track that basically became a barroom staple long before later covers, you know, like John Lee himself. You know, he's talking blues, delivery style, influence, generations of rock artists. And that includes the Doors and ZZ Top as well. They talked about John Lee and his tunes over and over again. Connie Willis here once again. Mother's Day this weekend. Do not forget about that. And I know, yes, there was a UFO file released today. And while I'm staying neutral on it for right now, I do want to know what you think. You can go to our website and you can read about it as well. But also, is this meaningful? Are we still waiting for the real stuff? Maybe you'll give your answers tonight on Open Lines here on Coast to Coast AM.
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0: Hey there, you're listening to Coast AM. Connie Willis here with you, and I'd love for you to check me out over at ConnieWillis.com and sign up for my newsletter. It's free. It's called Where's Willis? I'd love for you to go check that out. You'll learn a whole lot of really cool things along the way, too, and that is at ConnieWillis.com. Mike Patterson is talking to us right now from Sasquatch, Ontario. You can find him on YouTube. You can find him on Facebook. And he's got a book out now, Invisible Giant. We've been waiting for it. It's a true story of Sasquatch contact and basically lays out an 18-year journey, and that begins with his wildlife photography in 2007. Mike, I know you worked hard on this book. I know you did. And I want to ask you about, I know in reading it, it got pretty wild talking about the Sasquatch selfie. Talk about that for those that have not heard about that.
1: So it was back in December of 2019 that the property owner, he had stepped outside, and it was close to midnight, so obviously it was dark, and he heard a childlike giggle. And we've been doing this a while, so he knew something was up. He couldn't see, you know, what was making the sound, but he pointed his camera, his phone, and he took a photograph. Usually he hears the shutter sound, like a camera shutter sound, you know, when he takes a picture with his phone, and he didn't hear it. So he took another shot, a few seconds later, and didn't really see much. And when he went inside and he zoomed in on it, there was Neff standing behind a fence, leaning on the fence. In one shot, he's got a grin. Another shot, he's got a full on smile. And, you know, he was posing for those. Dwayne didn't see him, like I said, when he took the shots, right? So he contacted me right away, and he told me, and he sent me the pictures, which were kind of degraded through the phone. And then he sent me the originals. So the next visit, I had asked them, you know, through written communication, because I developed written communication over the years. I use a sketch pad and a chalkboard, which I leave on the kitchen table. I'll ask questions out loud and then I'll write them down. You know, we'll step outside, come back in, and sometimes there's a response. That next visit, I asked, you want me to put those photographs in a video for the world to see? And I expect them to say no. They wrote down, not yet. And, you know, that was completely unexpected. I said, oh, not yet. And I just left it there. So it was almost 3.5 years later that they would give me a message, Mike, you show to put those pictures out. But we sat on them for almost 3.5 years. And when they were put out, it was before AI took off. So AI wasn't there yet, because since, you know, people have tried to pull some funny stuff. But anyways, up to that point, there was a couple of incidents. I also use a point and shoot camera, which I leave on the kitchen table, and they have imposed, I call it, imposed photography. It's a very real thing. There's some stuff written in my book about, what's his name? Sirius, Ted, is it Ted? This guy who used to impose photographs onto a camera device, and he was studied by science, and
0: right.
1: And there's also the skull experiment stuff, where, you know, similar stuff with that too, right? But there was a couple incidents where there was photographs imposed onto my camera, but we could tell it was from those originals that Dwayne had taken. And the first time they did it, they were, you know, all just bits and pieces, all blurry. And I had asked them, I said, oh, can I, you know, cause I figured they're all blurry, you can't really see much. I said, you know, can I put these in a video? And they said, no. And I thought, okay, you know, I wasn't going against that. And perhaps they were even testing me, I don't know, to see if I would listen, right? Which I did. And then they did it again at just before they wanted, before they asked, you know, for the full photographs to go out, they imposed, did the same thing, and they put a, it was much more clear piece of Neff's face, up close, of his nose and in his eyes, you know, partial, up close face shot, you know, but closed in, not his whole face, right? And I had asked him, oh, can I put this in a video? And they said yes, to my surprise. I didn't expect that. So I did, and I called that Sasquatch selfie, and that was from those original photos that they had imposed, right? And then it was, I think, the very next visit or next week or something after that, that's when they told me to put out the real, you know, the those real shots. And I was, by that time, I was pretty, I was almost hesitant because I knew what was coming, right? Just like when I put out the audio for the first time, there's a lot of ridicule and nasty that comes with that. And, you know, of course, the same thing happened when I put out the photographs of Neff, you know, people ridiculing, say, oh, they're Halloween masks, this and that. And they're not, you know, they're real, but I can understand how it's difficult for people to accept because they're clear as day, right? So, but anyways, that basically
0: they are. Happened. They're very clear. They're very, very, very clear. And what a face. You were right. At one point you had said that you had the face and you weren't showing it to me. And then at one point you said, it's not what, they don't look like what you think. And you're so right. But you know what? I've seen a lot of different faces. There's a lot of different faces. The hairlines are different. The ears are different. The hair's different. So
1: I have the answer to that.
0: Yeah.
1: I have the answer to that. They, because of Neff's nose was such a unique shape, I had asked, the question, do your people have different races like humans do? And they said yes. And it makes total sense. They are people.
0: Yes,
1: so, yeah.
0: That's right. That's right. That's right. Let's hear another audio clip that you've sent us. Let's go to number 3 and hear that, and we'll let you talk about what it is afterwards. We're going to go. Here we go. What was there, that was 2 Sasquatch.
1: Yeah, there's actually 2 family members speaking there. I believe that's Neff and then a younger, I believe, female member of the family. I think that might have been his little sister, and speaking simultaneously, you know, speaking over top of one another. There's some really weird kind of sounds in there too. At one point, it's, I don't know, it's like he's gurgling in his throat or something. It's just very bizarre. And then at the very end, there's that little, you know, smacked sound or whatever that is. That's a rock, basically hitting the ground with a small rock.
0: And this is you with your microphone just outside in a specific spot.
1: And I think that one Dwayne recorded.
0: Okay.
1: I believe that was one, the only visit that I have missed since day one of doing this, of, you know, making the visits to his cottage with him. I missed one visit. And I believe that was something that he captured on that that one visit.
0: Wow. I cannot believe you missed a chance, man. That is your thing. I can't believe it. You know, things happen.
1: What, once since 2012. That's it. Once.
0: Well, I can't believe even that. All right, let's go to the 4th audio clip and hear that one. Wow.
1: So that's actually it's a excerpt from a longer clip, and again there's 2 family members there. One's Neff. They're right at my vehicle. And there's a part in that, it's not in that little piece there, but I think the younger one was playing with the foam sock over my audio. That's why I didn't, you know, play that part because it's just a lot of staticky noise, right? And then Neff kind of yells at him. It sounds like he yells at him, kind of gives him crap a little bit for maybe messing with my stuff. I don't know. But yeah, that's two of them right at my vehicle.
0: Are you okay? Are you placing your vehicle exactly where you think they might be, or do you just place it out there and then they just come to it?
1: I mean, no, so you're not. I park in the same spot every visit. We don't even go, like, we're surrounded by woods, but we don't even go into the woods. It's they
0: come to you. I get it. They'll come to you.
1: Yeah. Throughout the winter, we like going in the winter because, you know, the snow cover on the ground allows us to see the footprints, and it also allows to see if there's any human activity, because they can't hide their prints, but the Sasquatch can. So we, you know, we've gone out. There was one visit this winter that we're inside and it was snowing pretty good. So by the time we went outside, there was just a fresh blanket of snow everywhere, no fresh tire tracks from any vehicles going by, no foot, just nothing, just clean. And we step outside, looking around, there's nothing, no prints. You know, you turn your head for a sec and then look back and boom, there's a footprint right there. And it's over top of ours that were just made. So, you know, that was Nin Yanin, a younger male in the family who now has a 14 inch print. I think he's probably close to 7 feet tall, in that range. Mm. And he gave us two footprints. And that happens in real time. So that actually happens quite often at this point, where we step outside, there's nothing, and then suddenly there's prints and even trackways. That happened this past winter too. We get this long trackway when there was nothing just seconds earlier, right? So these prints are happening in real time as we're standing out there.
0: I love when they leave gifts and things like that for you. And a print is a gift, by the way, those of you that have never done it. When you get prints, that's a gift. They know that's what you want. They're doing that for you. I still think about the time. It was a long time ago. You had noticed something and you said it. And I was like, hey, yeah, that's pretty cool. Cause sometimes out of nowhere, you'll just see, some footprints, and then maybe you'll see them step 5, 6, 7 times or less, or maybe more, and then they're gone again. So, you know, the question is, okay, where did they go? But also, where did they come from? We're just out of nowhere in the field, they started stepping. So that's always been questions with everybody. But you also brought up one time, you said, I don't know where it came from, but wherever it came from, it was dirty on the floor, because they would have dirty feet and then it would clean up as they walked. And I found that pretty interesting.
1: Yeah. So
0: were you ever able to like pull up the dirt and find out maybe what part, you know, learn anything with the dirt color or anything?
1: No, I don't want to, I'm not giving anything up to science anymore. Connie, I don't trust them.
0: Yeah.
1: It's like I've learned Sasquatch, they choose to leave their footprints. They can move around.
0: Yeah,
1: us.
0: That's right.
1: It's not a problem, right? You know, the dirt and the prints, there was a few times where there's a trackway that starts, and, you know, especially this one time, there was this trackway that started, and there was, I don't know, there might have been 30 prints or something, or and the very first two, I found the very start of the trackway right in the middle of the road, and there was a lot of dirt on the one foot. The other foot was just very bizarre, because the snow was not stepped down. It's all kind of bumpy, like it's bizarre, right? And then it takes a couple steps and it's gone, right? The snow's clean again. So, but I don't collect that stuff. I don't collect hair out of prints anymore. I used to do that. I ended up getting some Russian geneticist working in a U.S. government lab got fired for doing some analysis on some hair samples that I had given to a third party who had that connection, right? So I didn't feel very good about that. So
0: right
1: at this point, There, although there was one incident, was it, I don't know, maybe a year ago or so, or we were talking or sitting at the kitchen table talking, and we had this incident back in 2013 where we were sitting in the chairs outside, and suddenly I get a hand. It felt like a hand, but hair covered, placed over my face. It covered my nose and mouth. Firm, but didn't scare me. But right when that happened, there was this kind of this smoky like substance right in front of my eyes, just maybe 3-4 inches from my eyes, right there, just before he put his hand over my face. And I told Dwayne, because it was dark, and I said, I explained it as darker than dark, because I could still see it in the dark. And then it happened to him. Same thing right after I explained that. So years later, basically whatever it was a year ago, I don't know the date anymore, but we were sitting at the kitchen table having that discussion and talking about that incident. Dwayne gets up, stands up. I got the fridge behind me, right? We're sitting at the kitchen table. So he gets up to, grab beer out of the fridge, and suddenly he's like, what's this all over the floor? And it was this black powder. And I ended up collecting this stuff, and it felt very soft. It looked like almost charcoal-y, but it left no mark on my fingers, right? And I scooped this stuff up, and I put it in a plastic bag. I ended up giving it to John D'Souza, former retired FBI, and because I met him at a conference at the Native Center here in Toronto, that he, when he, he came down to do a presentation. So I thought, oh, what a, perfect opportunity. So that was on the Saturday, and I told him the story about that, and I was coming back on the Sunday. So I had asked him, can I bring some of this stuff in for you to, get checked out? And he did. He had it checked out by one of his connections, who basically, as soon as he saw it, the guy knew what it was. He goes, I've seen this a number of times. It's one of three things. It's either this stuff has been found when a UFO is either landing or taking off, or when a rocket is taking off, or when a portal has opened and closed, I guess. So it wasn't any of the first two things. And, the only other thing that made sense was this, residue left from a portal. I still have a little bit of it. And he didn't end up doing any analysis on it, but it was, it had a little bit of, what do you call it?
0: We'll ask you when we come back. We got to take another break here. Stay with us. The Invisible Giant, A True Story of Sasquatch Contact, is Mike Patterson's only book, and you can get that on Amazon. You can also find it on our website if you forget it. Hey, we got more to come. We're going to take your phone calls as well here if you want to ask Mike anything. And stick around for UFO talk. I'm thinking on open lines from you. Let's see what happens. Stay with us. Connie Willis, Coast to Coast AM.

0: The U.S. military says it struck two Iranian-flagged oil tankers in the Strait of Hormuz that were trying to get around the U.S. naval blockade. Details from Courtney Cuby.
1: U.S. F-A-18 fighter jets firing on two Iranian oil tankers, small guided bombs striking their smokestacks, using delayed fuses to disable their propulsion without destroying the ships. CENTCOM saying the ships violated the U.S. blockade of Iranian ports.
0: President Trump says his administration is still waiting for a response from Iran about a proposed memorandum of understanding to end the war. The Pentagon has released its first batch of declassified UFO files. One video submitted by U.S. Central Command personnel in 2013 shows what appears to be an eight-pointed star streaking across the sky, floating and zigzagging for nearly 2 minutes. Also included is Apollo 11 astronaut Buzz Aldrin's debriefing report, where he recalled several unusual phenomena he and the crew encountered during the first moon landing mission.
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1: And this is from 1973, Dr. John, his biggest hit ever, Right Place, Wrong Time. Good stuff, blending like the New Orleans funk with a little tighter radio-friendly groove. You know what I'm talking about, Tommy D. That's good stuff.
2: I do indeed. Great song there. Great song. You ready? First of all, see how much you know about the song in a minute. But first, I want to tell people about our YouTube channel. You've seen our YouTube channel, right, Connie?
1: Oh yeah. It's nice.
2: It is. It's interviews of recent and past shows. It's free to sign up, and we're always adding special best of compilations. So all you need to do is go to coasttocoastam.com, go to the top, hit that little YouTube icon. It's the third one from the left, and you're in, and it's free, and it's hours of entertainment. So we hope you enjoy that. Connie, answer this question, if you will. Would you do that for me?
1: Okay. Yeah. And I stink at this, but go ahead.
2: Okay. Right. Tell me.
1: No.
2: That song.
1: I can't believe it. Wait a minute. Okay. Interesting.
2: You turned off your phone, right?
1: Well, I tried to. I asked Siri how to do it even, and I just got a call from somebody named Tommy Dan.
2: Because I was seeing if you turned off your phone so we could do the show.
1: Man, I hit it. I put it up underneath the pillow. I turned it down, put it under pillow.
2: Turn that baby off. Okay, so that song, Right Place, Wrong Time, peaked at number blank on the Billboard Hot 100.
1: Peaked at... Number one.
2: Number nine.
1: No, it never hit one.
2: Never hit one.
1: On which one? Which one?
2: Billboard again? Hot 100.
1: Billboard. Yeah. Okay. I look at the other one.
2: Oh, okay. Fair enough.
1: I get my information from the other one. It was number one.
2: Okay. And here's your...
1: I don't know. I'm just throwing it at you. But I thought it did hit number one.
2: Here's your second one. Ready?
1: Okay.
2: What is... that was by Dr. John, right? Say yes.
1: Yes, Dr. John. Okay, yes. Good.
2: What is Dr. John's real name?
1: Did you know before you looked it up?
2: Nope. I do my research.
1: Okay, good. Good to know.
2: Yeah, not all this stuff.
1: His name was Joey or Byron or something like that.
2: It was Malcolm John Rebeneck Jr.
1: Oh, my gosh.
2: So there you go.
1: Who knew that one? I got a question for you.
2: Okay.
1: Okay, so who produced Dr. John's Right Place, Wrong Time?
2: I don't know because I wasn't a big fan of his music and I never really researched it or studied it.
1: Okay, so I'm going to be saying that sometimes when I talk to you these answers. Well, it was either someone named Alan Toussaint, I believe that's how you say it, Quincy Jones, Phil Spector, or Tom Dowd.
2: All right, well, since I'm just jumping at the blind guess, Quincy Jones.
1: Now I get to laugh at you, right? Quincy Jones, come on, are you crazy? Come on. No, it was Alan Toussaint or Toussaint, or I think I'm saying it wrong, but it was Alan did that, but it was a good guess. Good job. Fair enough. There you go. All right. Thanks, Tommy D. He'll be back, and we're going to be taking your phone calls next year with Mike Patterson, Coast to Coast AM.
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0: It's Coast to Coast AM. Connie Willis here. Yes, I got a new phone and it's like I can't turn it down. It's like, because you got to keep it on to communicate with everybody throughout the show. There's a lot of things happening, moving around. And then it's like, of course, Tommy gives me a call. Okay, yeah, we'll remember that one. That was good. It was good. I'm like, oh no, over here freaking out. He knows what to do. He knows what's happening. Anyway, I hope you guys are enjoying the evening. We are going to take some phone calls. We're talking to Mike Patterson right now. You can pick up his book, his new book. It's a beautiful cover on his great book, Invisible Giant, A True Story of Sasquatch Contact. You can go to Amazon and pick it up for less than a loaf of bread, let me tell you. So go check that out. It's a nice gift. And we thank you for that too, Mike. It's our last segment. We're hoping to get through this with some phone calls and get in a lot of other cool things that you've done for us, Mike, of the audio. But I wanted to ask you a couple things. What was the black stuff right before we left? There was this black, and you, I guess you found out what it was or something about it.
1: Yeah, as I mentioned, the guy who, he didn't do a full analysis on it, which was disappointing. He was upset that proper protocol wasn't followed with paperwork filled out and all that. But it basically, the only thing that resonated out of the three things he mentioned was from a portal. You know, this is a residue from a portal, and it had a level of radioactivity to it. It was very, very low. But he ended up, I gave most of it to him. So he ended up, disposing of it. And I have a little bit, just a little bit left that I hope at some point I can, you know, get a full analysis done on it.
0: That'd be great. Love to hear about that. That's very interesting. And you talk about the marbles. Tell people about that and then we'll grab some calls.
1: The marbles, with Sasquatch, there's a lot of indoor activity that goes on with this. They're interdimensional. They are a terrestrial ancient human type that is interdimensional. They have an understanding of energy and consciousness. So the activity is, it's indoors every visit, right? There's never really been a lull in activity. It's been with us every visit since day one. So there's a lot of apports, objects out of thin air, and marbles have been a main object that they've used. They've used a lot of other stuff as well throughout the years, but I'm not happy if I don't go home with a marble. You know, I gotta get one at some point in the night. There was one incident. I've used my vehicle a lot for interactions. They'll put handprints and stuff, and so one time outside, I'm checking my vehicle. I got my flashlight looking for any finger markings, handprints, and I'm standing, I don't know, maybe 3 feet from my vehicle. And in between that space of, there was 10 clear blue marbles that basically bounced off my chest and then landed on the ground all at once.
0: Oh, that nice.
1: That was pretty wild. I was even given what looks like a handmade marble that is about the size of, you know, one of the larger marbles. I put it against one of the ones I have at home that I got from them. And I weighed it against a real marble, and they weighed the exact same weight. I can't remember what it was, like 32 or 34 grams or something. And there's a little flat spot on this homemade one. And I didn't know what it was at first, this marble looking thing. Maybe it's clay or something, but it, you know, feels like a stone. It's hardened, right? And it wasn't until I got home that I thought maybe this is handmade by them. And the next visit, when I went back, I'd asked them that question. They said, yes, it was made. You know, it was a handmade marble by them. And I had asked them how old it was, and they wrote down 700. I don't know if they're messing with me, because they do that often. It was the next visit that I tried to get that answer out of them, and they didn't they didn't respond to it. So, you know, it's possible I might be sitting on this 700-year-old
0: That's cool.
1: marble of antiquity made by the Sasquatch. You know, it's quite possible.
0: You know, I also look for those fingerprints and those handprints, and much easier than footprints when you're in an area where the terrain just will not accept it. But it is so cool when you get a handprint and a fingerprint. You can see sometimes the hair, but definitely on the handprints, you get these thermal ridges. I mean, they have fingerprints. You can track them down. You know, it's individual. I love it. It's amazing. And talking about like the marbles coming out of just coming out of thin air, the day that my dad passed, later that evening, my mom is at the end of her bed, their bed at one point, and I'm at the end standing. She's on it at the end. I'm on the outside of it standing. It's kind of like a sleigh bed kind of thing. She throws, or at least I thought she threw this little peppermint candy at me. I was like, "Mom, what'd you do that for?" She's like, "I didn't do that." And she was right there in front of me, less than a foot away. I'm like, well, of course she couldn't have. Why? I'm only saying that because she's right there. And after she and I argued back and forth a little bit about that, we were like, "Dad," you know, because it was a peppermint, those little individually peppermint candies, Starlights or something like that. That was his candy, and he had been in the hospital for so long, there wasn't any candy there for him to, for anybody to even grab. But at one point, he threw. We just know that was my dad saying, "Hey, here I am," and throwing a piece of candy. So it goes across the board in all of, I'm sure, in all of the different situations, as you and I both know that one film that I can never remember the name of it. And Tim Coleman's behind it, who's a friend of mine, but they were doing the seances and bringing this stuff down out of nowhere, thin ice. I mean, it was like plants and stuff. What's the name of that film again? I always
1: The
0: ask.
1: skull experiment.
0: Yeah, that's it. The skull experiment. SCOLE, right? It's an amazing movie. And then to see these things happen in front of you, it's real. It's real across the genres.
1: Yeah, it was a 5-year study, basically, scientific study into the paranormal.
0: It's amazing. And it's amazing to see it in front of you. So I know that that's really cool. No matter how many times it's happened, it's still just amazing for that to be the case. Well, we're going to hit, let's hit a phone call or two here before you go. Let's go to first time caller, John out of Houston. Hey there, John. Welcome to Coast. How are you tonight?
2: I'm okay. I wanted to talk about the not so much about Dr. Patterson there, but I am visually impaired, and I wanted to talk about I want to be an advocate for the Lighthouse for the Blind, and I don't know if you're familiar with that, but they don't really have anything for the blind. But now, as far as Dr. Patterson goes, I can only say I haven't seen any UFOs, but I did see. I'm a Trekkie fan, and that's about as close as I got to any UFOs. But and I saw a. It was a episode where Captain Kirk had went on this planet and it was deserted. It was destroyed by this creature called a Zorn, and you know, that's about as close as I came. But I, you know, got to UFOs, but so that was basically, but I really wanted to talk about that. So, you know, you might want to have me back on later, you know, if you could, so I could talk about this, Connie.
0: Okay, John, make sure you talk to Tommy as you leave here, and we appreciate your phone call. Let's go to wild card line number two. Talk to Eric out of Nevada City, California. Hey, Eric, how are you tonight?
3: Pretty good, Connie. How are you?
0: I'm okay. I'm hanging in there.
3: Yeah, boy, the hanging in there part, I totally understand that. You know, you're always asking me about if I've seen any Bigfoot lately, and The answer is no. I haven't seen him in years now. And you know, I had quite a rapport with the family that used to come across here because, well, you know, I'm elderly, I'm disabled, and, you know, they do that mind speak thing, and I got to know them pretty well. And then I ended up in a phony lawsuit, and out here in California, that's really easy to do. And I was just went to sleep at 3 in the morning. I had to be up at 7 and in court by 9, and they started the beating on the trees. And I went out, and man, was I mad. yeah, kind of cussed them up one side and down the other, and I haven't seen them since then.
0: Oh.
3: I'm hoping they were able to understand with the mind speak thing, because like you say, they can read your mind. There's no doubt about it. Why I was so upset, I was trying to, you know, give my mom the right to die at home, you know, with Alzheimer's, and I had a sibling who was trying to take her away. My mother made me promise long before she got to where she couldn't understand anything with the Alzheimer's that she did not want that sibling to get a hold of her, you know. And I felt kind of bad about it, but, you know, what can you do? Yeah. But I haven't seen him in a long time. I've seen a lot of other weird things, like, you know, the hyena I was telling you about.
0: Right, right. But you can relate to Mike, right?
3: Huh?
0: You can relate to Mike. You can relate to Mike with his relationships that he's had for so long.
3: Oh,
0: you
3: yeah, I felt horrible about it because I never heard the pounding again. And, you know, because I basically told him, just cross the property. You don't have to, you know, ask me permission. And I was cussing pretty good at the time because I don't wake up gracefully, you know, especially when I was all worried the way I was. So it was totally my fault, you know. But and I do kind of miss them because, you know, it's pretty much just me. And you know, I told you about what happened to Coco getting, or did I? He got poisoned by a certain dog food company.
0: Oh, and, no.
3: Yeah, two cans of their so-called Pro Plan took him out. You know, and I didn't realize the treats I'd been giving were coming from this, that for the last 4 years were coming from the same company. And Coco was my kid. He really was. I mean, he was a border collie and the smartest animal I've ever had in my life. And I've loved all my animals dearly, but he was,
0: yeah,
3: you know, he was a valedictorian if he'd have been in college, I'll tell you.
0: I'm sorry to hear that, but thanks for calling in, Eric. I know we're about to wrap up the show here, but I want to talk to Mike before we take off. Is there anything else that you want to make sure you say before you go? I mean, you've done so much work and you're still doing it. It's not even work. It's research. It's fun. It's just doing what you want to do. It's in your heart. But is there anything that you want to say to people out there that maybe you feel that they want you to get across with the book, but apparently they're happy now that you've lowered the price, correct? That they seem fine with just getting the info out.

0: So they, you know, they are there, and they're reaching out to us, and they're making contact with more and more humans, and you know, it's getting us to a different place in our understanding of consciousness.
1: 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Don't stop. In fact, I know you're going out tomorrow night, so have a good time, be safe, and let us know what happens.
0: All right. Thank you very much, Connie.
1: Bye, Mike. Sasquatch Ontario, that's where you can find him, sasquatchontario.com. You can also find him on YouTube with the same. An Invisible Giant, A True Story of Sasquatch Contact. That's his book that you can check out at Amazon at a very low, low price. So take advantage of that. All righty, stay with us. We've got open lines going to happen next. And you know about the UFO droppings, right? Some of the things that they sent out today. What do you think? Maybe you can talk about that. We'll see. Stay with us, Coast to Coast AM.

0: It's the Marketer's Report. In this edition, Chris Eppel, head of marketing for the Americas, Harman, JBL, speaks about the role and growth of audio.
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11: The battles continue. I'm Paul Stevens, Fox News. President Trump honoring military moms at the White House. This as the U.S. and Iran continue to exchange blows.
12: President Trump honoring Gold Star mothers in the Rose Garden as U.S. forces disabled two more vessels for violating the U.S. blockade on Iranian ports. It's the latest attack in a tit-for-tat between the two nations. CENTCOM released new images of the four U.S.-guided missile destroyers that faced incoming fire from Iran while traversing some 500 miles through the Persian Gulf and the Strait of Hormuz. The U.S. carried out retaliatory strikes, but the president insists the ceasefire is still in place.
11: And that's Fox's Aisha Hosni at the White House. While that ceasefire reportedly continues, a peace deal is yet to be made between the U.S. and Iran. The president says U.S. forces will do what is necessary in the conflict. Meantime, the president is spending the day at his Virginia Golf Club for Liv's Golf event near Washington, D.C.
13: Liv's tournament at Trump National Golf Club in Sterling, Virginia is underway. The president is expected to watch some of that action today. Liv golfer Bryson DeChambeau was at the White House earlier this week as part of his leadership of the President's Council on Sports, Fitness, and Nutrition. The breakaway golf league's future, however, is uncertain. The Saudi public

0: League Investment Fund has announced it will not continue financing the league after this season. President Trump's Trump National Doral near Miami hosted the PGA Tour's Cadillac Championship last week. At the White House, Jared Halpern, Fox News.
1: Spanish authorities preparing yesterday to receive more than 140 passengers and crew members on board a hantavirus-stricken cruise ship heading for the Canary Islands. That vessel set to arrive Sunday at a Spanish island off the coast of West Africa. Passengers will be taken to a, quote, completely isolated, cordoned-off area, unquote. 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
1: Going back to 1988, Steve Earle, Copperhead wrote Coast to Coast AM. He blended that country with rock and Celtic influences. That's what it is that you're going, what is that? What is that? And it's still got that outlaw story going on. Love it, love it, love it. That is just good music right there. So I hope you're enjoying the evening. Guess what we got coming up? We got open lines. Tomorrow night, we'll also be back. I did want to remind you of this. Tomorrow night, we're going to be talking aliens and UFOs because Brett Oldham is going to be with us. Sorry, Brett. I don't know what happened. Brett's going to be with us tomorrow night. Great friend. He is probably the most famous alien abductee out there. And been taking all his life. So he's got a lot to talk about. Always interesting to talk with Brett. And then we also have Doug Meacham coming up tomorrow. He's he hypnotizes people. He regresses you. He can either help you to stop smoking or he can regress somebody like Bob Gimlin. And he talks about the Gimlin-Patterson film. Yeah, the Patterson-Gimlin film. That's going to be tomorrow night. I'm looking forward to that. So stay with us next Open Lines on Coast to Coast AM.
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0: It is Coast to Coast AM. Connie Willis here. How are you tonight? Good music, good conversation happening. And you guys have texted me and sent messages like crazy about the UFOs and what disclosure, a bit of disclosure came out today. So let's talk about that on Open Lines. Now listen, it's Open Lines. You can talk about anything you want, but I'd love to hear your all's thoughts on this. I can tell you my thoughts on it as of right now. Apparently, these are all unclassified things that you're seeing. So you're not seeing anything classified. You're seeing things that are unclassified. Maybe you saw some things that you've never seen before. Maybe some of those things could be lens flare. Maybe they found out what they are already, because some of those were pretty old, right? And did you notice where a lot of them were from? Did you recognize where the videos were taken? And did you see something strange? Did you also wonder, hey, is that the shape of what they're seeing, or is that the target spot when the camera is out there shooting that and filming that? You know, that's just the center, right? So I know I had to ask some people some questions about that. I talked to some military people. I've talked to some other people that you guys would know in the field. And kind of so far, everybody's like, and that's kind of what some of us expected. Even though there's more transparency, that's great. Thanks for letting us see all that. But I guess my question is, what do you think? And do you really need the government telling you it's real? So again, it's Open Lines. You can call and talk about anything. But I'd love to talk to you about that. If you'd like, let's see what you guys got. Let's see what you got tonight. Let's have some fun. Have a good time. And no trivia questions. I'm not good at them. Let's go west of the Rockies and talk to Aaron out of Arizona. Hey there, Aaron. Welcome to the show. How are you?
1: Hey, Connie. I'm doing good. Cool to be on tonight. I wanted to tell you about a song that I like that is related to Canadian Sasquatch. So are you familiar with the... Are you familiar with the music of Stompin' Tom Connors?
0: No. Unless it's a TikTok thing.
1: No, it's not at all. He's probably one of the best singers from Canada. But little bit about him. The reason that they call him Stompin' Tom, he used to, whenever he'd play a live show, he would have this little rectangle of plywood he would stand on with his boots, and he would stomp on it during some of the songs, and that's how he got his nickname. And he has a song called the Sasquatch Song. So I was looking at the lyrics there, and when you get a chance later on, listen to it. It's a cool little funny song. He's sort of like a folk singer, you could say, you know, writing songs about stuff like that. But and I have a few comments on the Bigfoot vocals I heard earlier, but the song basically describes a guy going out in the midnight sun, you know, being way up north there hunting for Bigfoot, and he sees Sasquatch up in a tree, and he asks, he makes a bet with Sasquatch. He sees him way up in a tree crotch, he says, so he's standing in a, you know, a V of a tree. And so the guy says, I bet you can't play hopscotch way up in that tree. And he says, oh, yeah. So he bet his wristwatch that Bigfoot couldn't play hopscotch up in the tree. So he lost his bet, and he had to give the guy his wristwatch. And then Bigfoot runs off. And then the guy goes and tells the Mounties about it. And Mounties go searching the area, and he finds Sasquatch in this tavern inside of a cavern wearing the guy's watch. And so the Mountie makes a bet with Sasquatch, like, you got to give the guy's watch back. And then Bigfoot says, you got to play hopscotch with me and bet you watch. And so they play inside the tavern, and the Mountie loses his watch. And so after all the Mounties and go putting bounties on the land is what it says. And then if nobody catches Sasquatch, there won't be a wristwatch found in the land. It's a really cool, you know, funny little song. And I think it was the second Bigfoot vocal that you played, I was just sitting here listening to it. The one that really sounded like he was trying to make words, like Bigfoot was trying to make words. I was listening to it, and I could picture in my mind, like, this big, giant, you know, fuzzy guy just sitting there talking, making noise, you know, just really having a good time. And it, even though I haven't, you know, had any encounters in person myself, which I think would be awesome to, you know, to be a part of that, it really makes me think, you know, these creatures, even though physically you can't get close to them because they're always at a distance, keeping that, you know, that gap, that physical gap, but it, even though they don't make words like we do, like the guest was saying earlier, they have families and, you know, mother, father, you know, you got young ones, and it honestly does give them more human elements, you know, even though they're not exactly like us. I would say that we are related to them as far as that goes. Wouldn't you agree?
0: Oh, absolutely. But they do get close to you. And some people have hugged, shook hands, touched, things like that before. There's some people that I would actually believe about that. And I guess being around them, you know that that's totally possible. But they also do say words. Like when it comes to Mike Patterson, he had, of course, "We love you, Mike," and some other things like that too. You can hear the words. And even though telepathy is like the thing, mind speak, whatever you want to say. But also, I know a lot of people that when they first walk into the woods, they'll hear the people, you know, the Bigfoot that they go to see all the time. They will hear them say their name. One of them was Mark Green in Alabama. And Mark said, "Connie, when I come in here, I'll hear, 'Hey, Mark, hey, Mark.'" And he said, "They know my name. How do they know my name? How do they say my name?" You know, it's really cool. So actually, I've heard those things. I don't know if you're still on the line or not.
1: Yeah.
0: But I think you had something to say about the UFOs. We'll grab your answer, and then we'll go to somebody else about their thoughts.
1: Not the UFOs. I had one other question. When somebody goes into the forest or in a group with you, if somebody brings positive intentions and curiosity with them that they want to, you know, have an interaction, that person would receive something like that. Does it also go the same for if you bring like worry or something bad's going to have to happen to me? Is that the whatever vibe or intention you put out there, would you say that that's the kind of experience or reaction that people will receive?
0: That's interesting. It's really come down to, from what I've learned and what I've been taught along the way too from people, it's more of the intent of, I'm going to get a picture of you. I'm going to, no one's going to know that I'm going to do this. I'm going to try to get evidence of you. I'm going to try to do something to maybe have you get cut and you bleed, and then I'm going to get your DNA. It's that kind of stuff, you know. Or if you're just one of these jerk people that, you know, there's some jerks out there, right? If you take somebody that their whole bottom line is to do something, to get something, to grab something, so they can show the world maybe they should be famous, or, you know, which doesn't happen, by the way. But if they have these ulterior motives of, I'm gonna catch one, kill one, take a picture of one when they don't want it, that's the kind of intent. I'm going to you know, a lot of people will go out there and make gifting tables, and they'll put gifts out for the Bigfoot. And it's nice when those are gone. And usually there's another gift given back, but somebody could go in there and just mess up the gifting table. And there's just bad intents to just harm anyone, anything, or mess up the whole research that's happening. And that's more of what everybody's talking about, as opposed to, if you happen to be sad, or you happen to be worried, or you happen to be afraid, they can address that too. They can actually bring you back to happiness. I've seen that a lot. And one of the things that I want to put together is where people get together and have relationships with them, because they really do take away a lot of depression and sadness. Because when you see such a wonderful side of, and having the knowledge that they're way more advanced than us, having the knowledge that, hey, Elon, you don't need to go out in space. Come here. We've got plenty of things for you to see down here that are way more advanced. And it just changes your life. So thanks for the calls. And let's go grab another one here real quick before the end. Thanks for calling us, Aaron, and all that information. Let's talk to Vaughn, east of the Rockies, Beaumont, Texas. Hey, Vaughn, how are you? Welcome to Coast.
2: Hello, thank you. I originally called to ask Patterson, do he have the sounds copy written? Because I know Ron Moorhead has his, and I couldn't put my transcriptions you know, in my own words, on the YouTube, but I did transcribe it exactly on the Decoding Sasquatch Language on YouTube under Coast to Coast AM, and it's a precise dictate, you know, transcription, minute and seconds, you know, recorded. Mm-hmm. The snippets from the program. And anyway, you know, if people want to find it, they go to Decoding Sasquatch Language under Coast to Coast AM. But, I called, you know, for the open lines for, psoriasis, seborrhea dermatitis, that's caused by a mite called Demodex mite. So if people want to look that up, they can reverse that or cure it. Just rub it over the skin and it kills the mite.
0: Well, that sounds like a terrible thing to have.
2: Yeah, but ivermectin, I mean, you know, everybody has the mite, but different people react differently to it. And the older you get, you know, the more mites are on your face, in your eyelids, and everywhere. But psoriasis is one of the illnesses that's, you know, skin problems that's caused by acne, seborrhea dermatitis. All you do is go to Tractor Supply and get the ivermectin and rub it over the skin, and about 90 days, you're going to have real clear skin if that's the only problem you have.
0: That seems like a miracle worker for a lot of things, that ivermectin, yeah. Isn't it?
2: Uh-huh. They can read it on, you know, on the internet. But, you know, I've been using it. It's a very good product. It's dandruff.
0: Yeah, we're kind of losing you there, Vaughn. You're going in and out, but we thank you for the phone call. And I've heard that to take care of a whole lot of different things, right? And I know you all have too. I know you all have, because we are the crowd and the audience that talks about those things and passes them on to everybody else to let them know, here's what works kind of thing. I get it. Let's see. Do we have enough time to grab another one really quick here? Let's go to Wildcard line number 4, talk to Ian out of Canada. It's a Canada night here. What's going on, Ian? How are you? Welcome to Coast to Coast AM.
3: Hey, Connie. Thanks for taking my call. I guess it sounds like you had a really special experience, you know, with that peppermint thing.
0: So yes. That's really good for you.
3: Amazing.
0: Thank you.
3: I guess my question is, I guess if people think that the Zapruder film was kind of faked, I actually have a story about kind of an urban legend. So when I was a kid, I used to camp around this place called Muskrat Lake. And so there is a rumor that there was like a Loch Ness monster type thing. They called it Mussy. And so, you know, I guess there's no evidence or anything like that, but, you know, I guess just, you know, a little, kind of tidbit, if you will. It's, Muskrat Lake's in Cobden, Ontario. So, but, really the question I had was sort of, you know, if you think that, you know, the Zapruder film was kind of faked, or if it was like some guy in like a costume or something like that. What are your thoughts?
0: What's the film again? Are you talking about the like Patterson-Gimlin?
3: It was like the original kind of like Bigfoot film, like the one that kind of went out. Like the kind of the grainy one with the, you know, the grainy sort of Bigfoot Sasquatch kind of film. You know, is it possible or, but it also sounds like, you know, you've had some, you know, kind of personal experiences with kind of, you know, finding some, you know, some evidence and things. So, that's always interesting as well.
0: Yeah, absolutely. Are you talking Boggy Creek or what was the name of the film? I'm sorry. I didn't hear it.
3: They called it the Zapruder film or so. I think I could be misremembering. It was the very, very first kind of like the.
0: So the real film of Patterson-Gimlin where they believe it was a real Bigfoot walking.
3: I think I'm kind of like merging kind of two things. Totally something else.
0: That's all cool. But let me tell you, tomorrow night, the second guest is going to be in Doug Meacham, and he's going to actually tell us about where he regressed Bob Gimlin with the Gimlin Patterson film. So that's going to be cool to hear. So you'll hear that. But yeah, special stuff. They're real. They're out there and more to come. We've got open lines happening. Love to hear from you. See what you think about what's happening. Connie Willis here on Coast to Coast AM.

0: President Trump says a three-day ceasefire between Russia and Ukraine will begin today. The ceasefire is reportedly for Russia's Victory Day and will expire on Tuesday. Trump said Friday that the ceasefire will include a prisoner swap of 1,000 prisoners from each country. The conflict began in 2022 when Russia launched an invasion of Ukraine. Colorado officials are investigating after a pedestrian was hit by an airplane on the runway at Denver International Airport. The airport says the incident happened late Friday when a person was seen standing on the runway as a Frontier passenger jet was taking off. It's unclear why the person was on the runway or the condition of the person. The pilots were forced to cancel the takeoff, and passengers were evacuated using slides after smoke was reported in the cabin. Frontier says it's investigating the crash. Mortal Kombat 2 is expected to win the box office this weekend, making between $40 and $45 million in its first weekend.
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1: This is The Animals on Coast to Coast AM, and that's House of the Rising Sun. I can't believe that it was 1964 that that came out. Based on a traditional folk song already out there, their version turned it into a dark rock classic, something we all have loved because we're still playing it now, and it was one of the first rock songs to use a full-length narrative structure. And that helped push the rock music into more serious storytelling territory. And I wish I would have asked Tommy D something about this. That way I could just, you know, turn it into trivia.
2: Did you?
1: So you don't turn it against me.
2: No, we don't turn it against you. We just have fun.
1: Okay.
2: Did you, you know, he was talking about the Zapruder film, right?
1: Yes. Oh, I was about to say that too. Yeah. So he was talking about the JFK assassination.
2: Right. I think he made
1: But he was also asking about, but he also asked about the Bigfoot, so
2: I think he called the Patterson-Gimlin film the Zapruder film by mistake.
1: Yeah, I think that was it.
2: Because that was a big film. That was key evidence for the Warren Commission.
1: Yeah.
2: That was a big one. So we want to tell everybody about emerging artists. We play people's music, people that send us music on the first Sunday of each month for the first 2 hours. So if you're a musician or a singer and you have recorded music, we'd like you to send it in. Just go to coasttocoastam.com, put emerging artists up in the search and fill out all the information, send your music, and we just might play it and you'll hear it right here on Coast to Coast AM. Connie.
1: I thought I was going to get by with it. I thought you were just going to forget, and I was just going to go, yeah, we'll open lines continue.
2: What's the name of the singer who sang that song? Don't Google.
1: The Rising Sun?
2: Yeah.
1: You're
2: Googling.
1: I'm going to say it was...
2: Keep buying time.
1: Hold on. I am. I'm buying time. I'm thinking. Hold on.
2: You're looking at Google is what you're doing.
1: No, really, I'm not. My hands are up. I promise. I can tell you who produced it. I can't even tell you that. Who is it?
2: Eric Burden.
1: Oh, man. Did you know that or did you have to
2: I knew that. Yes, I did.
1: Come on. Really?
2: I did know that. Yeah. And the promise. Animals, of course.
1: Promise?
2: Yes. Who doesn't know that?
1: No crosses. No
2: crosses.
1: Fingers crossed.
2: That's good. We're
1: Take
2: good.
1: Take a needle in your eye.
2: I knew it. Okay, now, what number did it reach? It reached the same number in both the UK and the US. Tell me what number it reached.
1: I got number one.
2: It did.
1: Okay.
2: You are correct. It reached both number one in the US Woo. And the UK. Good one.
1: Thank you, baby. All right, Tommy D.
2: See you later.
1: I'm going to come back. Okay, we'll see you. We'll see you later. I'm going to come back with something for him. I have got something for him. We'll see. We'll see how that goes. All right, open lines continue here on Coast to Coast AM.
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0: It is Coast to Coast AM. Connie Willis here, hanging in throughout the night. Good music and good information coming from you guys. We got open lines happening. You can ask anything you want. You can talk about anything you want. But I'd love to hear somebody say something about what they thought about the UFOs today. I know that was a big deal for a lot of people, and a lot of other people, not so much. So I want to hear what you might be. And do you really need for the government to tell you that it's real? Is that the disclosure you need? Is that what you're looking for in life, to say it's real? If you lived in other countries, they kind of talk about it all the time. You can just kind of look up even and see them. In fact, you can do that here. You can do that. Everybody get off their phones for a little bit and look up and hang out at night and look up too. I mean, don't just think it's just at night that it happens. It happens all the time. You see them in the day just as much as the nighttime, but nighttime's kind of fun to sky watch and check out the stars and things like that. So anyway, let's see what you guys want to talk about. We'll go back to the lines and go to West of the Rockies out of Maui. Isis is on the line. Hey there, welcome to Coast AM. How are you?
1: Hi, Connie. Yeah, okay. It's actually the southest and westernest state in the country. We are farther south and farther west than any other state. But anyway.
0: Well, I would certainly like to be there. It's a wonderful, wonderful place to be, for sure.
1: Yeah, it's pretty nice. It's been kind of chaotic lately with the weather. But anyways, long story short, I'd like to maybe get your opinion or explain something to you. About 50 years ago, me and my brother were abducted by aliens, and they were grays. And they used to talk recently about them possibly being robots or whatever, cyborgs. Well, I have proof, because of the abduction, they were not alien. They were not cyborgs or robots. You know why? They had children. The children used to come in and look at us, and they'd get scolded by the adults, the bigger ones, to get out of the room, you know? Why would a robot do that?
0: Oh, so you had, like, tall grays and short grays, or were they all short grays, but the kids were just shorter?
1: Well, there were four or five different ones, but the grays were most predominant. They're obviously, the adult grays, they're, like, about 5 foot tall, and then there were really small ones, like, 3 foot tall. And but you could tell they were children just by the way they act and walked and looked at you. They kind of slipped around. I call them, like, Casper ghosts. They kind of floated around. But anyways, you know, they get scolded by the older ones or taller ones. Get out of here, you know, because we were right in the examination room. And I think they were scolded by the elders, you know. You know, it doesn't make sense to me that a robot or a cyborg would do that. Or even AI. Why would AI do that? AI would think of that.
0: And you know what? It's all theory. That's the thing, right? When you hear these things, it's all theory. Everybody's just got a theory. Nobody knows, right? It's just a theory. So you're right to ask what you're asking.
1: Yeah, this was like 50 years ago, so, you know, who knows? But if they are an ancient race, you know, then 50 years is a blink of an eye to them.
0: It's a blink of an eye. Yeah, absolutely.
1: You know, AI is a blink of an eye to us, but, you know, maybe they found out robots and AI is all, you know, BS. They live as a race, you know.
0: A lot of people say that they used to say they were the taxi cab of the universe, the actual grays. And now, of course, I'll say the Uber of the universe, because things have changed. But I think a lot of people think they're robotic just because they kind of come in, do their job, and leave. But what I find in my research is I don't know, maybe they are robotic, because that's all it seems like their job is to come and take you. And take you to wherever they take you and do whatever they do. But they just don't have any emotion or care about us. They just, at least in the hybridization project, that's what you're talking about. And they just don't seem to care. They're just on their own mission. They're doing their own project. And whether we like it or not, they're still going to do it. It doesn't matter. I mean, that's what we all kind of pick up. There's nothing you can do about it. They don't care if it hurts us or it affects our lifestyle. I mean, think about it. The people that do wake up or get regressed and see what's actually going on, it's not ethically what they would do. in life. And when they do see that these things have happened to them, it's really upsetting. A lot of people have committed suicide along the way. A lot of people never leave their home again because of it. And then some of us, we just have to lighten up and relax because it's going to happen no matter what. So great question. I appreciate you calling in and talking about that, even mentioning that, and the fact that you were taken about 50 years ago. I bet there are some more happening if that was the case. I bet there was a lot more happening. But that's one of the things that people got to watch out for. And that is when people tell you any of these that you buy books from or that come even here on Coast or anywhere else, people should be saying, and they're not, that this is what I think. This is what I theorize. This is what maybe is the case. Instead, everybody's saying, this is it. This is who they are. This is what's going on. And you can't. And then people are experts. Who's an expert? Who knows the answers to any of these? It's not even scientifically proved yet. So how can you say somebody's an expert? The same person that would say, well, that they're an expert over here might be the same person saying, this isn't, and we need more scientific evidence. Well, if you see it with your own eyes, you don't need scientific evidence. And I think it's a whole different science anyway. But the things I've seen, I can tell you what I've seen. I can tell you what I know. I can tell you what I theorize. But I can't tell you who or what they are like a lot of other people do. Whatever the entity is, whether it's ghost-like or Bigfooty or Dog Manny or whatever, ET. There's so many varieties and there's so many things out there to see. All you have to do is go out and do it. Just go out and try, whether it's in the woods, because if you just go to the forest, the woods, the mountains, the park close to you, I'm telling you, they're closer than you think. The Bigfoot world is there, but also the ET, the lights in the sky, and other things you never thought you'd ever see. I'm telling you, I promise. I've seen it myself. I have seen so many things that no one's ever given a name to at all. All right, back to the phones. Let's go to wildcard line number 5. Talk to Jim out of Washington State. Hi, Jim. Welcome to Coast AM.
2: Hi, how are you?
0: I'm good. How are you over there? You awake? Got a question? Are you there? Jim? Jim has left the building. But he said hi, so we greeted each other. That was very nice. That's all good to me. Let's go to the international line, talk to Don out of Alberta. Hey there, Don. Welcome to Coast AM.
3: Hi, Connie. Having a good night.
0: Hey. Good.
3: So I grew up beside a town that has a UFO landing pad. People have probably forgotten now, but there was a huge UFO running over the entire town, and that's why they built a UFO landing pad.
0: That's cool.
3: By lots of people, that thing was huge, and it lit up the town. There's Paul Hellyer, the late Paul Hellyer. He's Minister of Defense. He wrote a number of books and talked about aliens and UFO. Then you have the Battle of Los Angeles, 1942. They fired 20,000 rounds of ordnance at it. 6 people on the ground died because of shrapnel coming down. And the thing left, and then it came back. 1952, you had Washington, D.C. They parked over there for a good part of the day. 3 craft, I think those were the ones in the offshoot of Germany. And then what else? Oh, the Temple Mount in Israel. I watched 7 different videos from different angles of a UFO that parked over it and then flew off, like it disappeared. But, there's... I don't need the government to tell me.
0: I know, right? I know. What do you think that's about, that people need to hear that? Are they the people that just aren't already in the know, like the Coast to Coast audience already is?
3: I maybe that's it. I don't know why they... Who needs permission from the government? Like, it's like... the government's actually recorded. Like, the ones parked over Washington, D.C., did everybody just forget about it?
0: I know.
3: Everybody just forgot about it. Oh, yeah, and then there's Shag Harbor. That one was well-documented because they thought an aircraft went down. I just don't get that part of it. I want to get into the Sasquatches. I've been trying to figure out, because they're interdimensional, absolutely. One lady that communicates with animals joked that they call us single-dimensional beings, but when their tracks disappear and people can see them, in one case, a guy shot at them, as because they were he thought they were too close to the kids or whatever. And the thing just looked over him like nothing happened. But what's happening is it's already switched to the dimension, but we still see the image. But the image isn't gone there yet. So I've been working on this where you shine the laser through a prism, and you can see the matrix. And I was studying different angles of it. Remember way back when they had those stenograph things that they just look like blur on a paper, and you stare at them, and then it becomes a three-dimensional image?
0: Yeah, yeah.
3: So I played around a lot with that. And I found that only 60% of the people can actually see them. Most people
0: can't. Right.
3: And then if you take a flat-screen TV and you pull the front cover up, like a lot of people, they actually think it's packing, and so they accidentally remove the front screen. So when you got a TV, the screen will just look white until you hold the screen back up again.
0: They throw it away?
3: Well, I think they realize when the TV's white, hopefully they didn't throw it away by the time they figured it out.
0: Right, exactly. Oh, man, that's expensive.
3: So I was trying to put all this all together, and then I was thinking about the Sasquatches, because there's software out there. A prairie dog makes a half-second peep, and in that half-second peep, he communicates to all the other prairie dogs how many people are coming, what color they are, what direction they're coming from, and whether they're carrying a rifle or not. So, but Sasquatches, I think that there's multiple races of people speaking different languages. And so, they're intuitive. They're multidimensional. Some of them might not be quite as dimensional as some of the other ones are. But definitely, and the other thing, that was one I wanted to bring up, Russia. There was a lady on that flew over to Russia because she got reports that way back, the mayor of some town, can't remember the name of it. Anyway, they had caught a baby Sasquatch and they raised it, and it had six offspring with humans. The first one that went and washed it in the river, and it didn't make it. And the rather after that, they took it away from the female Sasquatch that the mayor had as his pet. She was trying to find the offspring and the rest of the information on it, but she wasn't able to. But their DNA is compatible with human DNA. So, and it's not the first time that... Sorry, go ahead.
0: Yeah, that seems to be the case from every time anybody has said that they had DNA and they had it checked. It would always say, well, it's something human and something else. And sometimes they don't even care about the something else. They just say, yeah, it's human. That's it. And they blow it away. They blow it off, right? Always.
3: Yeah, even the natives, in their historical events, sometimes the Sasquatch would come and kidnap the women from the tribes. And guess they needed somebody to cook and clean them.
0: That's right. I remember reading about all that stuff. Do you think all that's true, or what do you think?
3: Oh, absolutely. It's just, I don't know where, if you want to see a UFO, if you sit in your mom's basement playing video games, you're not going to see a UFO.
0: That's right.
3: I spend a lot of time outside and I've got trail cameras and all kinds of stuff. I was shocked a trail camera could even pick them up at quite a distance. But they've had, where I'm at, they have multiple cattle mutilations. There's a guy who used to go and investigate every one of them. And then there's another time, people have seen the white orbs. Like the last one UFO I seen was a white ball. It was probably about 4 feet, 5 feet diameter, approximately doing about 50 miles an hour, 80K if you're from Canada. And it was going north to south, just above the tree line, just along the tree line. And George Knapp, then I found out, I was listening to George Knapp, and that there's actually, he had a couple people on talking about them. And because the thing I thought was weird, when it got further away, it started bouncing around. And it has to do with the distortion of light. Well, one of the gentlemen they had on had three theories why it bounces around as it gets away. Because when it was close up, because I was probably 30, 40 feet away from it as it came by, I thought for the first time in my life I was going to see a weather balloon. I was like, oh, a weather balloon. I'm all excited. Anyway, we don't have that kind of technology. What it is, I don't know. But the ironic thing was my friend had sent me a picture off of his security camera about 2 weeks before. That's 110 miles from where located. And I was teasing him. They said, oh, that's just your light from your other shop. And so he sends me a daytime picture. There's no light on his other shop because it was an older building. So it took that thing about 2 weeks for it to, maybe it's like, we have Google cars go around and take pictures of everything.
0: So
3: it was gone a scanning pattern, so it was took 2 weeks to get out to where I was at. I should have sat down and did the math and tried to figure out the grid and how long it would take. Or maybe there's more than one of them, I don't know. But I just thought it was ironic that

0: in the inside the triangular part, there was two other, like, not complete triangles. Like, somebody took a pyramid, cut it in half, and stuck inside. I don't know.
1: I love hearing this kind of stuff. Don, thanks for calling in. We got to take a break. Love hearing this stuff. Open lines continue. Let me hear what you guys want to say. Stay with us. Connie Willis, Coast to Coast AM.

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5: We're trading blows in the Persian Gulf. I'm Jack Callahan, Fox News. The U.S. and Iran testing the limits of a fragile ceasefire. Fox's Ashley Webster has more from Tel Aviv.
6: There has been plenty of military action around the Strait of Hormuz. The very latest saw a U.S. F/A-18 Super Hornet fire on two empty Iranian-flagged oil tankers that were heading towards a port in Iran. Both vessels were disabled. Let's not forget there is a ceasefire in existence, but apparently it's a little shaky. Now, according to Central Command, the blockade is preventing more than 70 tankers capable of transporting more than $13 billion worth of oil from entering Iranian ports.
5: President Trump says a peace deal with Iran could be signed soon, but Iranian officials have yet to respond to the latest American proposal. Concern over the deadly respiratory ailment known as hantavirus is growing. Before leaving the White House Friday, President Trump telling reporters so far things are under control here.
7: We have it. We have very good people looking at it. It seems to be okay. They know the virus very well. They've worked with it for a long time. They know it very well. Not easy to pass on. So we hope that's true.
5: The rare rodent-borne disease, recently the center of an outbreak aboard a cruise ship.

is usually transmitted through rodent saliva, urine, and droppings and can become airborne near surfaces which have been contaminated. There were a handful of Americans on board the stricken vessel. None has tested positive for the virus so far, but they are being monitored. State Department sanctioning four China-based entities accused of supporting Iran's military operations during Operation Epic Fury. Firms including Mientropy Technology, also known as Mizar Vision, and EarthEye, allegedly providing satellite imagery to the Iranian military. 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

0: dip into the world of current events. The Weekend Dive.
1: There is no international law that allows you to say, I'm going to put mines in an international body of water and I'm going to blow up ships that don't listen to us and try to go through.
2: Howard Lutnick is a pathological liar.
3: Welcome into the Weekend Dive. I'm Rory O'Neill. This week, there's a glimmer of hope that the standoff with Iran will soon come to an end. Secretary of State Marco Rubio briefing reporters this week, filling in for Caroline Leavitt, the White House press secretary who gave birth to a healthy baby daughter. Rubio announced that Operation Epic Fury was officially over.
1: As President Trump has said, and the facts clearly bear out, the United States of America holds all the cards. There is no scenario here in which if they decide to join a ladder of escalation, they wind up getting the last say. But our preference is for these straits to be opened to the way they're supposed to be opened, back to the way it was. Anyone can use it, no mines in the water, nobody paying tolls. That's what we have to get back to, and that's the goal here. Every day the conflict continues, however, our leverage on Iran will continue to increase, and their position will continue to weaken, especially as the blockade really begins to bite in conjunction with the sanctions.
3: Rubio said it's now up to Iran's leaders to decide what kind of country it wants to become.
1: If there's a real diplomatic path, I'm not sure it's going to be one, but if there's a real diplomatic path and we continue to explore it, Steve and Jared are working on that very hard. If there is one there, it could be one that leads them to reconstruction, to prosperity, and to stability, and to not posing a threat to the world. The alternative is growing isolation, economic collapse, and ultimately total defeat.
3: Rubio argued that the temporary spike in gasoline prices will ultimately pay big dividends if Iran's pursuit of a nuclear weapon ends once and for all.
1: This is what I described at the very beginning of this. What was Iran's plan? You have to understand what their plan was. Their plan was they were going to build this conventional shield where they would have so many thousands of missiles and drones and rockets that they couldn't be attacked. And behind that conventional shield that they were trying to build, they would then break out and do whatever they wanted with their nuclear program. They no longer have that conventional shield. Okay, we told you guys from the very beginning, and we're very consistent in this messaging, the operation that has concluded was going to destroy their Navy. They have no Navy left. They don't. Not a Navy. They have small boats and Boston whalers, but they don't have a Navy left. They don't have an Air Force. I challenge you. When is the last time you read or heard about an Iranian jet flying anywhere? They don't have an Air Force. Their missile launching capability has been substantially degraded, and their industrial base, their defense industrial base, has been severely, severely damaged. So their ability to build a shield behind which they could hide their nuclear program was wiped out. That's a very substantial achievement, and that was the purpose of this operation
4: but
1: from day
4: to
1: one.
4: Get their nuclear material in order for this war to end.
1: Well, that's one of the topics that needs to be discussed. I don't know about... I think you're linking it. The operation is over. Epic Fury, as the president notified Congress, we're done with that stage of it. Okay, we're now on to this project of freedom. As far as a negotiation is concerned, I think the president's been clear that part of the negotiation process has to be not just the enrichment, but what happens to this material that's buried deep somewhere that they have still have access to if they ever wanted to dig it out. That has to be addressed.
3: By Thursday of this week, Secretary Rubio was at the Vatican, meeting with Pope Leo on multiple issues. Deal or no deal in the Strait of Hormuz, somebody's making money. Naomi Buchanan is a market reporting fellow at Business Insider. And Naomi, since this whole military operation began with the U.S. and Israel striking into Iran, oil traders have been making a killing. But did they do this with inside knowledge? Why don't you set up what's happening for us?
5: We've obviously seen a huge increase in oil prices since the war started. And at this point, we're still well above where oil prices were pre-war. But we've seen a sharp downturn on Wednesday. There was reporting out that the U.S. and Iran are nearing a deal. And that was something that had oil prices go down as much as it was almost 12% at one point. So it was good news in the sense that it makes oil less expensive. And that's emerged as a key concern for inflation around the Iran war. But what we had kind of zoomed in on was that there was some very well-timed oil shorts that had happened leading up to that report coming out. So that is kind of what we were looking at.
3: An oil short, I don't really understand the mechanism, but I understand the idea of you're predicting, you're betting on the fact that,
5: yes,
3: that the price of oil is going to go down. That's the bet. And the question is, did someone know that the price of oil was going to go down because of news leaking about this proposed deal?
5: really what the concern that some investing professionals had raised in online chatter was the timing of it. It was an Axios report that came out around 4:50 in the morning on Wednesday. And there was a large volume of oil shorts that were made around, I think it was around 3:50 or so, but it was an hour before the report had come out that this abnormally large volume of oil shorts were made. That is kind of what everyone's focused on.
3: Right. And then with those shorts, they were able to flip a profit of like $125 million in a matter of minutes, like an hour and 15 minutes.
5: Yeah. So that's like another interesting part of this that stands out is that right on the report, there was a dramatic decline, but oil prices didn't stay as low as that. They did come back up a little bit, but still like there was a decline day over day. So yeah, there was, after these shorts were made, they were able to, it was a very profitable trade for these very well-timed trades, we can say. But of course, like, there is only so much we can do without knowing, you know, the identity of the traders or being able to confirm very specific details like that. But there certainly is cause for concern, according to investing pros online that are voicing these concerns.
3: So is that illegal? Is that, especially with global markets, it must be a lot more confusing.
5: Yeah, so that certainly is one of the concerns that investors have, is having, you know, this trust in global financial markets that there isn't any sort of insider trading or other misconduct happening. With this specific instance, that's something that we're certainly going to be watching, whether there would be a DOJ probe into it or something that officials would want to take a closer look at. But it's one of those things where it'll take some time to kind of dissect what exactly went on, especially like you said, with global financial markets, it is quite complicated.
3: Would you start pulling out of that business if you say somebody's got the in? It's a sucker bet for someone on the outside.
5: It's definitely a concern, to the extent that we had in my reporting, I'd found that there was some energy analysts who had used this discourse that's happening about these well-timed trades and the concerns around that, who had said this is a great example of like why we tell our clients that you shouldn't be trading on day-to-day volatility, because it might be something that's been intentionally driven by other investors, and how messy it can get when you are trying to do those day trading type, very short timeline investments. But investors need to kind of stick to their thesis and not be too swayed by these headlines that are coming in, especially when there are these concerns that are looming.
3: You can read Naomi's full article this week on Business Insider. Naomi Buchanan, a market reporting fellow at BI. Hey, Naomi, thanks so much for your time.
5: Yes, thank you so much for having me.
3: Government guardrails for AI. As the Weekend Dive continues, I'm Rory O'Neill.

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0: news and events. The Weekend Dive.
1: Operation Epic Fury is concluded. We achieved the objectives of that operation.
2: Hantavirus is a rare but serious infection.
3: Welcome back to The Weekend Dive. I'm Rory O'Neill. Shortened training programs designed to get new immigration and customs enforcement agents on the job more quickly will soon be discontinued. News Nation's Xavier Walton has that story.
4: Certainly a bipartisan concern, but make no mistake about it. Right here, what we're talking about this morning is a major pivot in how the Trump administration really does continue to carry out its immigration crackdown. Now, the administration reportedly scrapping its fast-track training program for new ICE recruits. Officials say they're now prioritizing experienced, seasoned law enforcement and adding back training that was cut, giving some recent recruits an extra 30 days of training they didn't get before. Now, this follows months of aggressive hiring, where ICE actually more than doubled its workforce to about 22,000 officers. According to some reports, this was to speed up onboarding to meet the growing demands from the Trump administration of mass deportation efforts. This led to reports that shortened training and looser vetting processes potentially allowed underqualified recruits in the field before they were actually ready.
5: I watched ICE dismantle the training program, cutting 240 hours of vital classes from a 584-hour program. Classes that teach the Constitution, our legal system, firearms training, the use of force, lawful arrests, proper detention, and the limits of officers' authority.
4: Administration officials say that this reshaping, if you will, is about, you know, raising standards, not necessarily lowering them. I mean, that more experienced in the field, or more experienced rather, along with more hands-on training could actually make operations more effective. On the flip side, critics argue fewer agents could also lead to more targeted and possibly more aggressive operations in the future.
3: The DHS said that ICE training does not end when officers leave the academy, and that agents will be continually updated on changes to protocols in the program. Uncle Sam is about to get more involved in AI. Ashley Gold is the senior tech policy reporter at Axios. And Ashley, this week you wrote about how the Trump administration is going to start working with some of the biggest names in AI to make sure these platforms are doing more good than harm.
6: Yeah, absolutely. So this is just new agreements announced by this part of the Commerce Department, which is called the Center for AI Security in Industry. And basically, these are building on some announcements that this group already had. And now Google DeepMind, Microsoft, and xAI are agreeing to voluntarily test their newest models with this panel within the Commerce Department to sort of check in with them, make sure that they're safe before they are deployed to the public. But I do want to note that this is a process where the government doesn't have power to sort of veto the deployment to the public, but it is a sign of the company sort of just looping in the government and making sure they're aware of the capabilities of what these models can do.
3: Well, and what are we scared that they can do?
6: I think what we're most scared about these days is what the most powerful cyber models, that includes Anthropic's Mythos, can do to government systems. These models are really helpful to find cybersecurity bugs and flaws, but put in the wrong hands or not controlled correctly, they can sort of evade human oversight to do dangerous things, such as, you know, launching attacks or otherwise, you know, spelling out for people how they could carry out a terrorist attack. There was recently a briefing on the Hill where lawmakers saw what some of these models can do if their safety restrictions were removed. So we're entering this new sort of realm in the AI story here in Washington, where the abilities are getting really, really advanced. And what was a very pro-innovation, anti-regulatory stance is moving towards one that might be a little more cautious.
3: And that's interesting, because this is a big reversal for this administration. Their policy had been hands off, right?
6: Yes. So I do want to note that the Center for AI Standards and Innovation, sorry, I misspoke on what it stood for before, is something that was founded under the Biden administration as part of their AI executive order. It's still kept going under Trump, too. It was renamed, and some of its priorities were shifted around a little bit. So these sort of voluntary back and forth deals with companies have been going on. However, you haven't seen Commerce highlighting this work before, and you haven't seen them trying to get more companies to sign on. So the fact that they wanted more companies to do the sort of pre-deployment testing that Anthropic and OpenAI were already doing, that's significant. And then we have talk at the White House from, you know, Secretary of Defense and even White House Advisor Susie Wiles and others, that there's a sense that these models are very powerful and could be dangerous. And administration officials are starting to have safety in mind and not just sort of go, go, go, you know, just full blessing to sort of do whatever they want. That's a significant change. In February of last year, Vice President J.D. Vance, you know, took the stage at an international AI conference and said, you know, the future of AI is not going to be won by hand-wringing about safety. So in just over a year, the tune has changed.
3: Well, and at the inauguration, we saw all the billionaire owners of these AI companies standing right behind the president, right, as he was giving his inaugural address. And it seemed that they were all on the same page together, as you said, sort of going, you know, full steam ahead, and things look like they're changing.
6: Yeah. And I mean, everything is rhetoric until they actually, until the White House actually comes out and announces something new. And it's doubtful that those AI companies, some of the ones that you said were at the inauguration, they're not going to want to see, you know, a future where they are subject to government testing and government approval before they deploy new models. They're going to think that goes a little too far, even though they have argued for some sort of regulation in the past. So I think that this new pivot to safety is going to set up a couple new fights, probably among Republicans, because some are very, you know, safety-minded for AI and some are just pro-innovation-minded. And even among the tech companies and the AI companies, because some of them are going to be more, you know, excited to, you know, have some new rules to comply with than others. So this is sort of a new chapter of the AI policy conversation in D.C. that has a different tone than we've seen in the past year and a half.
3: And it shows how they're trying to figure things out, right? I mean, the mantra is we must beat China in AI. We must be cutting edge, but you don't want to cut yourself either with the cutting edge.
6: Absolutely. So competition with China has been one of the main drivers for, you know, saying that we need to have a permissionless innovation system, because, you know, if we could slow ourselves down in the race with China. But even China and the U.S. together are starting to see what benefits they may get from cooperating on some international rules and norms. The Wall Street Journal reported that AI might become an official part of the dialogue when President Trump travels to China next week. So, you know, the fact that our two nations would be talking about AI and safety instead of just straight up competing on it is a huge shift, even globally.
3: Ashley Gold is the senior tech policy reporter at Axios, taking a look at how some guardrails may be emerging when it comes to the government and AI. Hey, Ashley, thanks so much for the report.
6: Thank you.
3: This week in Washington, an appellate court heard arguments after Defense Secretary Pete Hegseth appealed a judge's order that blocked the DOD from punishing Senator Mark Kelly for advising service members to ignore illegal orders. Senator Kelly spoke to reporters after the hearing.
7: This administration argued in federal court that not only do I not have the same freedom of speech rights as other Americans, but that the millions of other retired veterans across the country don't either. Anytime a retired veteran says something that the Secretary of Defense doesn't like, they can be punished. So the people who have given the most in service to this country wouldn't be free to say what they believe. It's absurd and it's outrageous. It is an outrageous violation of our constitutional rights.
3: No word on when the court may rule. The cruise ship haunted by the hantavirus, plus the cost of celebrating Mother's Day as the weekend dive continues. I'm Rory O'Neill.
8: President Trump says a 3-day ceasefire between Russia and Ukraine will begin today. The ceasefire is reportedly for Russia's Victory Day and will expire on Tuesday. Trump said Friday that the ceasefire will include a prisoner swap of 1,000 prisoners from each country. The conflict began in 2022 when Russia launched an invasion of Ukraine. Colorado officials are investigating after a pedestrian was hit by an airplane on the runway at Denver International Airport. The airport says the incident happened late Friday when a person was seen standing on the runway as a Frontier passenger jet was taking off. It's unclear why the person was on the runway or the condition of the person. The pilots were forced to cancel the takeoff, and passengers were evacuated using slides after smoke was reported in the cabin. Frontier says it's investigating the crash. Mortal Kombat 2 is expected to win the box office this weekend, making between $40 and $45 million in its first weekend. I'm Lisa Taylor.
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15: 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All right, folks, so according to my next guest, if you think that cold and flu season is behind us, you better think again. The truth is that viruses, colds, and the flu can strike almost any time of the year, which is exactly why you should be doing everything you can to protect yourself no matter what time of year it is. So what's the best way to protect yourself from these nasty viruses, the colds, and the flu? Well, here today to share his health secret for shielding against viruses, colds, and the flu is Dr. Michael Pincus. Dr. Pincus, it's great to see you again.
16: Chris, it's great to be here.
15: You know, most of you probably know that Dr. Pincus is a nationally recognized authority on both natural and alternative health. He's also a very successful chiropractor. He's been sought out by top Hollywood celebrities, professional athletes, Olympic athletes, and he continues to be very involved in some of this nation's top health concerns. So Dr. Pincus, what is this health secret that you've been talking about?
16: Well, what the secret is actually getting the right amount and the right form of vitamin C.
15: Vitamin C. All right. Well, vitamin C is not really new, though.
16: No, vitamin C is not new, but it's still a very vital and essential nutrient for optimal health. And unfortunately, Chris, vitamin C has taken a back seat to other nutritional trends. The bottom line is without enough vitamin C and the right type of vitamin C, you have low energy, pain, your immune system's compromised, you're more prone to cancer, heart attacks, cataracts, allergies, diabetes, the list goes on and on. And according to several studies, your life could be shortened by 6 years.
15: But don't most of us get enough vitamin C? I mean, I drink a glass of orange juice every morning. Isn't that enough?
16: No, it's not enough. A typical glass of orange juice contains about 65 milligrams of vitamin C.
15: Okay.
16: And you're not even in the ballpark with vitamin C unless you're getting around 3,000 to 4,000 milligrams a day.
15: Wow, 3,000 to 4,000?
16: Yeah, and that would be like drinking 50 glasses of orange juice. So because of a lack of vitamin C, we're getting enough of it just to keep you a little bit sick.
15: A little bit sick? Well, what do you mean by that?
16: Well, the number one complaint of anyone going to a doctor's office is, doctor, you know, I just don't have any energy. I don't feel like myself. I'm hurting.
15: Yeah.
16: And then the doctors get the wheels spinning in their head and they go, oh, we got to do these tests, send you through the scanner. And the problem is they don't find anything.
15: Mm-hmm.
16: You see, most doctors don't look at nutrient levels, and vitamin C is critical for life. And what's interesting, the human body is one of only a few mammals who do not make our own vitamin C.
15: All right.
16: The other ones are guinea pigs, primates, and the fruit bat. When you look at the rest of the animals out there, you don't see cats and dogs and elephants and giraffes with high blood pressure. You don't see the cancers, the arthritis, the tiredness all the time.
15: Right.
16: All those animals make their own vitamin C.
15: Huh.
16: And they'll make up to 5,000 milligrams of vitamin C per day. Some animals, like a goat,
15: yeah,
16: they'll produce upwards of 100,000 milligrams of vitamin C a day.
15: Wow.
16: Yeah, so it's like a double whammy. First of all, we're not getting enough vitamin C in our diets,
15: mm-hmm.
16: and we don't make our own. And because of the two, people are walking around sick and tired, sicker. Can't quite put my finger on it.
15: Yeah, right. But, you know, I think most people, and myself included, think of vitamin C in terms of cold and flu. So we're talking about this connection then between vitamin C and the maladies that we're suffering from? Is that what it is?
16: It's actually the common denominator, the lack of vitamin C and the right amounts and the right kind. And that's why I created my Super C 22 formula. And it's a powder, Chris, and you mix it into water. You drink it down. If you have at least 1 to 2 servings per day, you're going to get the right amounts of vitamin C and the right forms of it. And I'll tell you what, it has 22 of the most powerful forms of vitamin C on the planet.
15: Now, I didn't realize there were different forms of vitamin C.
16: Well, that's right. Nutrition comes from many different sources. What I've done is I've taken the most powerful forms of vitamin C,
15: because
16: your body needs different forms of it, and I've put it all into one vitamin formula.
17: Now, and you said there was how much vitamin C in your Super C22 formula?
16: There's 1,500 milligrams per serving.
17: So by taking Super C22 then, what are some of the things that you'll experience?
16: Well, the first thing you're going to experience is energy. Vitamin C produces energy in the body. There are studies showing that vitamin C helps a person in pain, cardiovascular issues, allergies, unexplained weight gain, diabetics need vitamin C. The list goes on and on. I have a number of patients and clients that are using it, and I brought some emails. Is it okay if I read an email to you?
17: Sure.
16: All right.
17: Sure.
16: This is one of my clients from Tallahassee. His name's Ron.
17: Okay.
16: Now listen to this. After 3 days of being on Super C, his blood pressure dropped. He said the top number dropped 8 points and the bottom number dropped 7 points, and that's after 3 days. He said, now another thing that happened is I became more alert and I now have a clear head.
17: All from vitamin C.
16: Yes. One study in particular showed that if you get on a good supplement like my Super C and you stay on it, the average life expectancy went up 6 years.
17: Wow, that's really amazing. 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It's all in this very informative book.
16: Hey, Chris, can I interrupt for a second?
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17: 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I'll give it to you again. It's 1-800-208-2952. All right, if you just tuned in, we have Dr. Michael Pincus back in the studio with us today. He's a leading authority on both natural and alternative health. We've been talking about how critical vitamin C is in terms of overall health. You know, Dr. Pincus, I got to ask the question. I mean, you know, you've kind of talked a little bit about some of the things that we can be experiencing without having enough vitamin C. But, you know, the reality is that I'm sure I'm not getting enough vitamin C. Based on what you've said, I'm not arguing that point. But the reality is I'm still standing. I still wake up every morning. What's the big deal here? I mean, hasn't the government figured out that there is some level of vitamin C that you need to have in order to be healthy?
16: When you talk about the government and nutrition and health recommendations, boy, they get like a D- because their RDA for vitamin C is 60 milligrams.
17: 60 milligrams
16: 60.
17: A day.
16: It's entirely inadequate. The RDA for vitamin C was determined so you don't die from scurvy. But 60 milligrams of vitamin C is like partially water in your grass. So it's not quite brown. You see what I mean? And that's the problem with our bodies, is that we're not getting the vitamin C we need. And you need vitamin C, the right amounts and the right form, in order to get yourself into a high level health.
17: But why is that so critical, though? Why is getting enough vitamin C so critical?
16: Well, I'll just recap. Number one, your body doesn't make it. Two is that if you're not getting the right amount of it, which is at least 3,000, 4,000, 5,000 milligrams per day of vitamin C, you're going to be someone who's on multiple medications, you're running to doctors, you've got blood pressure problems, you don't make the good cholesterol, your triglycerides are high, you might be diagnosed with diabetes, you have pain in your body, you're looking old and you're feeling old before you should be old.
17: All right, well, let's get into this a little bit then. I mean, can you talk about what's in your Super C22 formula?
16: Yeah, well, what I have is, first of all, it's a powder that you mix into cold water.
17: Okay.
16: And each serving is 1,500 milligrams of vitamin C.
17: Okay.
16: And it has 22 different sources of vitamin C, which is very, very important for your body.
17: What's the benefit of having those 22 different sources?
16: Well, the benefit is this, is that your body recognizes these from nature. And there's a number of different sources from nature. There's rose hips, broccoli, a certain type of cherry called an acerola cherry, lemons, limes, grapefruit. With the Super C22, I've tried to duplicate what's in nature, and I put it into one formula.
17: Oh, I see. Okay. Well, speaking of which, can we make some?
16: Yeah,
17: I'd
16: why
17: like
16: don't
17: to try
16: you make it right here? Yes.
17: Okay. All right. Now, why a powder instead of, let's say, a pill or a capsule or something like that?
16: Well, vitamin C, it's necessary to get it in your system, not just in your blood, but down to the tissues. So when you put it in a powder and you put water in it, it activates it. It absorbs quickly. This is the best way to get in your body.
17: It's fizzing. Is it supposed to fizz?
16: Yeah. The fizzing is showing that it's activating. The minerals and all the vitamins, they're actually mixing in the water.
17: Okay. Just keep mixing
16: it
17: up.
16: Yeah, stir it up for a second.
17: All right. All right, let me try this. Ooh, that's really good.
16: It is good, isn't it?
17: Yeah. Yeah, it's like a citrusy, light citrusy taste.
16: It's actual extract of fruits that I put in there to flavor
17: that's
16: it.
17: That's really good. You did a good job, Dr. Vinkus.
16: Well, thank you. Thank you. Yeah. People really enjoy the taste of it. What I recommend, Chris, is that you can actually mix up a bunch of it, put it in a thermos or a pitcher. You can keep it in the refrigerator. You can drink it throughout the day.
17: Now, I think most people, myself included, have always thought about vitamin C, with respect to cold and flu and building up your immunity. But, you know, you're talking about things that go way, way beyond that. So what about cardiovascular health? How does vitamin C help with that?
16: Well, vitamin C is needed to keep the inside of the blood vessels strong. And if you look at most of the problems people are having, collapsed arteries, strokes, cholesterol plaques in their body.
17: Yeah.
16: Vitamin C makes what's called collagen tissue in the body. Without it, you don't make this repair tissue. So you get this deterioration occurring when you don't have enough.
17: Okay.
16: So it's very, very important for cardiovascular health.
17: Now, when you take your Super C22 formula, is it something you can feel working? I mean, what can it do?
16: Oh, yeah, you feel it working. The first sign of health is more energy, and you start feeling the energy.
17: Okay.
16: And along with that comes mental clarity.
17: Mm-hmm.
16: Another thing that happens, you'll have less pain. Your cholesterol is going to go down. The HDL cholesterol, the good one, is going to go up. Blood pressure starts to go down. So the list goes on and on. And I have one client here. I just want to read this. She's a registered nurse. She says, "Dear Dr. Pincus," she said, "I started with your Super C. Now I do it every day." But this nurse, Diane, she said that her LDL cholesterol, she could never get it below 100. And after being on Super C, she dropped it to 94. And that's the only thing she did differently. The bad cholesterol went under 100.
17: I want to let you listeners know that if you want to get a free book about vitamin C and try Dr. Pincus's Super C22 formula absolutely risk-free, there's a special toll-free number to call. 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
17: 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Well, what do you think, folks? This is pretty interesting, isn't it? Dr. Pincus has been really talking to us about vitamin C, and like most of you, I was more under the impression that vitamin C was instrumental in helping to boost your immune system than all of these other things that we've been talking about, including being able to extend your life. But, you know, when you have the government saying, look, all you need is 60 milligrams of vitamin C, I mean, you can see where people are confused.
16: Well, Chris, I said in the beginning of the show here that there's two problems with the vitamin C that you can buy. One is getting enough of it.
17: Yeah.
16: And second, having the right form of vitamin C. Here's the thing. I did go to the supermarket before I got here.
17: Okay.
16: And I brought some vitamin C, and I went and bought these, and I'd like to just show you what's out there. So let's go through this. This particular vitamin C, it has 500 milligrams of vitamin C in it. So right off the bat, you'd have to take 3 tablets to get the same amount of vitamin C that's in my Super C 22.
17: Okay. All right.
16: All right. But I want you to read some of the ingredients.
17: All right. So this one has vitamin C. Well, it's just one type, ascorbic acid.
16: Right. It's a single type of vitamin C.
17: Okay.
16: Right.
17: Then it has cellulose.
16: Now, cellulose is ground up newspaper.
17: All right. The next one is vegetable stearic acid.
16: Now, that's an oil, a lubricant, so the pills come out of the machine when they form them.
17: And the next one is silica.
16: Silica is sand.
17: Sand.
16: Like the beach? All right. Huh. So here's another one. Try this one here.
17: Okay. So
16: this is a national brand here.
17: Right,
16: too.
17: Right. So this is 500 milligrams. Okay. And this is a chewable.
16: Yes.
17: All right.
16: So take a look at the ingredients.
17: Okay. First ingredient is sucrose.
16: Sugar.
17: Okay. Sorbitol.
16: Sugar.
17: Sodium ascorbate.
16: That's a form of vitamin C that's attached to salt. So now you're getting sodium.
17: All right. Vegetable stearic acid.
16: That's that lubricant again.
17: And FD&C yellow number 6.
16: There you go. Number 6. So now that's artificially colored vitamin C.
17: Now, what makes your formula, the Super C22 formula, different from these that we're talking about?
16: Well, what's different about it is I use 22 different forms of vitamin C, and it's all naturally flavored, natural colors. There's nothing artificial in it, Chris. So it's good for you. And it's the only one that has this unique delivery method of being able to drink it down. It's water soluble, goes right to work in your body, and it has the proper amounts of vitamin C per serving. There's 1,500 milligrams per serving.
17: Mm-hmm.
16: There's nothing else on the market like it. I've done tons of research. Vitamin C has over 100,000 studies, and it's really survived the test of time.
17: What do these studies suggest? What are they saying?
16: Well, I'll give you a couple headlines. This study was conducted at the University of California, and it found that people who took vitamin C above the RDA, above 60 milligrams, increased their lifespan up to 6 years. They also found that deaths from cardiovascular disease were reduced over 40%. A study reported in the International Journal of Vitamin and Nutrition concluded that when you have high concentrations of vitamin C in your system, blood pressure comes down. Here's another study. According to the American Journal of Epidemiology, people that had more vitamin C in their diets had greater lung volume, and they measure lung volume by milliliters. And so those who increase their vitamin C every day had an increase of 22 milliliters. Now, that's a lot, especially if you're an asthmatic, a smoker, if you're someone that has allergies. When you get the lung volume up, you get more oxygen in your system, more energy. That's just from vitamin C.
17: Wow. Now, earlier you talked about the connection between vitamin C and weight loss. How does that work?
16: Well, this is kind of groundbreaking research on vitamin C and weight loss. But what happens is vitamin C is a natural appetite suppressant. And it also increases your metabolism and your energy. When your energy goes up, you start feeling better. You can go out and take a walk. Let's burn some of it off.
17: So you've created this Super C22 formula. It's a powder.
16: Right.
17: You mix it into a great tasting beverage, and folks, you'll love the taste of this. Now, when you take your Super C22 formula, is it something you can feel working? I mean, what can it do?
16: Well, the first sign of health is more energy. Mm-hmm. So you're going to have more energy, more mental clarity. You're going to have less pain in your body. Your cholesterol is going to go down. Your triglycerides will go down. The HDL cholesterol, the good one's going to go up.
17: Mm-hmm.
16: Blood pressure starts to go down. You'll have less joint pain. Well, here I've got one of my clients. He's from Oregon. He wrote me this letter. He says, Dr. Pincus, he says, I've been on your Super C for several days now. And he says, so one of the first things that happened for him is he's sleeping a lot better now.
17: Hmm.
16: And he said he used to drag himself out of bed. Now he's waking up, he says, quote, bright-eyed and bushy-tailed. The other thing that he wrote, he said, I'm breathing much better now. He says, I used to get winded climbing the stairs at work especially.
17: Mm-hmm.
16: Now he's breathing better, and he's out walking. He's taking time with his kids. It's a life changer, Chris.
17: Yeah.
16: Super C22 is a life changer.
17: I want to let you listeners know that if you want to get a free book about vitamin C and try Dr. Pincus's Super C22 formula absolutely risk-free, there's a special toll-free number to call. 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This goes way, way beyond just the cold and the flu. 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
16: That's right. 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
17: 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Folks, I bet you're thinking a little differently now about vitamin C. I know I am. You know, Dr. Pincus, with all of this emerging information that's out there, why do you think we're not hearing more about the benefits of vitamin C?
16: It's not a sexy trend. But vitamin C has survived the test of time because it's been around. It was discovered in the 1930s.
17: Mm-hmm.
16: Vitamin C has over 100,000 studies. In fact, one study in particular showed that if you get on a good supplement like my Super C and you stay on it, the average life expectancy went up 6 years.
17: Well, who should? I mean, is there a perfect candidate that you can describe that should be like it's a no-brainer beyond your Super C22 formula?
16: Well, yes. I would say, first of all, if you're listening out there and you're over the age of 60, it's a no-brainer. Yeah, you absolutely need to get on my Super C formula because you manifest symptoms more readily than younger people.
17: Mm-hmm.
16: For those of you who are younger in your childbearing years, vitamin C is necessary for you and your baby. Mm-hmm. And those of you in your 40s and 50s, these are the ages that I call your insurance age. Vitamin C is the most important thing you can do to protect yourself.
17: Mm.
16: So get on it. Even if you're not manifesting symptoms, get on it and stay on it.
17: Okay.
16: And for those of you who have teenagers, young children, I started my son very, very young on Super C. And I can tell you, I can count on one hand the number of times he's been sick through his childhood and teen years. So when I say it's Super C, it is Super C. It's a great formula.
17: And by taking Super C 22, then, what are some of the things that you'll experience?
16: Well, the first thing you're going to experience is energy. And along with that comes mental clarity, less pain, better vital signs, like blood pressure starts to go down. You'll see that your cholesterol is improving. Your HDL, the good cholesterol, goes up. Mm-hmm. Triglycerides go down.
17: Mm-hmm.
16: The inflammatory markers in your blood start to go down. You know, Chris, we're talking about health here.
17: Right. Well, unfortunately, Dr. Pincus, we are about out of time here. Anything else you want to share with our listeners today?
16: Yeah, Chris, first of all, I want to thank you again for having me on your show.
17: Oh, it's always great fun, especially when it's a surprise like this.
16: And for those of you listening, I want to let you know that I really believe there's no accidents. 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

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I'm Chris McKay. Have a great day, everybody.

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1: 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I am your host, Steve Summers. Before we jump in today, let me take a step back because I remember this conversation like it was yesterday. I was talking to Dr. Neil Levin just a few years ago, and I asked him, I said, Dr. Levin, if you were stuck on a desert island, what key nutrients would you take? Because, you know, it's confusing for us. There are so many vitamins out there. What is the most important one? If you're like me, I don't want to take 10 to 20 pills a day. I just don't. So anyway, Dr. Levin said, Steve, we're working on this. A few years went by, and folks, here we are today. And on the show to talk with us about that, Dr. Neil Levin is here. He's a chiropractor, nutritionist, and high-level advisor to Purity Products. Dr. Levin, I remember that conversation. I do. Welcome back to the show.
2: You know, that's funny. I remember that conversation as well, and you weren't the only one who had asked me that. I've had so many patients over the years ask me just about that. Doc, you know, if you were stuck on a desert island and you could only have one thing, what would it be? Or, Doc, I don't want to take... I'm giving them five or six formulas. Doc, I just want one thing. And this super pill is the answer to that question. I brought that question back to Purity Products and I said, look, this is getting unruly. I mean, I'm giving my patients a multi. I'm giving them fish oil and krill oil. If they're over 45, they need the CoQ10. Mm-hmm. All the multis are underpowered in terms of vitamin D. So I'm giving them vitamin D. The B12s and all these multis are wrong. Folks over 50, 60 can't absorb it. I'm giving them a B12.
1: Right.
2: And it was getting, they're walking out of here with a bag of pills and they're rolling their eyes at me. So I said to Purity, I'm like, guys, we got to come up with one super formula is what I called it. And they came back. It took them about a year to do it.
1: Wow.
2: And they came back with the super pill. And this is the answer. When I have somebody that says, I just want one thing.
1: Right.
2: This is what I give them, Steve, because this is the multivitamin. I'm talking about a world-class multivitamin. So, this is your krill oil. It's your fish oil. It's your CoQ10. This has got as much lutein, Steve, as an eye formula, a full 10 milligrams of a very high-end lutein. It's got the astaxanthin for the eyes. Wow. Steve, there's 2,000 international units of vitamin D. This has got the right B12 for folks in their 50s, 60s, 70s to give them that energy that they want. This is the answer. If you're only going to take one

0: thing, hands down, the super pill is it.
1: Well, I remember the conversation very well. And to be fair, it had to have been one of those ding light bulb moments, right? I mean, this is actually huge because there is no other multivitamin on the market, at least I know of, that does this.
0: Yeah, there is none. And, you know, it's like, what do you need to take? Let's check the boxes. What do people have to take? You have to take an omega-3, whether it's fish oil or krill oil.
1: Check.
0: I like both because that's just critical for brain health and heart health, visual health. It makes your skin look great. It makes all the cells of the body work effectively. According to a recent study, 98% of us are low in omega-3s, you must take an omega-3. That's right. In here. You have to take vitamin D. If you're above Atlanta, let's say, you have to take vitamin D because for the whole winter, you're not making any. And then if you slather on the sunscreen in the summer, you're still not making any. And vitamin D is critical for everything. It signals to a tenth of the human genome. It's important for muscle health, eye health, immune health, brain health, happy mood. You want to feel good. It's your vitamin D. You got to get that in there. The average Multi-Steve is going to give you 400 international units. That's a joke. The Super Pill has a full 2,000 international units.
1: That's huge.
0: Of vitamin D.
1: That's huge.
0: A meaningful dose.
1: Yeah.
0: And the list goes on and on. It's 100 milligrams of CoQ10. It's the right B12. So what I hear from my patients, that let's say they come in on a Monday and they're, you know, have some neck pain or back pain. I want to see them again later in the week. They come in and they're like, wow, doc, this makes a difference. This isn't like a regular multi where you take it and you hope it's going to work.
1: Right.
0: This is like, wow, I feel better. Once people start on the super pill, this is just something they get over and over and over.
1: Well, the way I view this, this is kind of a next generation new frontier of supplementation. It's where one simple pill that you have in your elite multi that you're talking about, an elite omega-3, you said, with krill oil and fish oil, and then you augment that with the cellular energizers like coenzyme Q10, talked about astaxanthin and lutein for the eyes and skin, and even ginkgo, which I don't think you mentioned, for brain health. Now, that is a great idea right there, because we get a little bit older, things slow down. Ginkgo is great for brain health. I mean, does this all surprise you that it's never been done before?
0: You know, I've always been surprised that it hasn't been done before, but you know, I don't get involved in the intrinsics, but when I talk to Jan over there at Purity, Jason over there, you know, this took them over a year to put together, because to get everything stabilized, because with the fish oil and the krill oil and then the multi, to make everything work just right wasn't easy. But then the benefits are so great. Let's go to this recent study. This is a recent large randomized study. This is on multivitamins.
1: This would be interesting. Right here.
0: The multivitamin they used isn't half the multi we're talking about right now. So this is a randomized, double-blind, placebo-controlled study performed by researchers, Steve, from Wake Forest University School of Medicine in collaboration with Brigham and Women's Hospital in Boston. That's an affiliate of Harvard. So very high-end study. 2,262 older men and women, average age 72. This was published in September 2022, so very recent.
1: Yeah.
0: What the researchers found was nothing less than shocking. They did this study over 3 years. They gave them cognitive tests at baseline. So that's thinking tests. How is this person thinking? Okay. Everybody was normal cognitively when the test began. Mm-hmm. Now, 3 years later, they redid the cognitive test. Some were on placebo, of course. Some were on the multi. The multivitamin slowed cognitive decline, Steve, by 60%.
1: No way.
0: You would have thought this would have been trumpeted from the hilltops, but you know what? The media, they love to come out and pan vitamins. So when God forbid a study comes out that doesn't show the vitamin did an amazing job, that's big headlines. Yeah. But this is major, and it's from Harvard. It's from Wake Forest, Brigham Young Hospital. It cut down cognitive decline by 60%. So that's just outstanding.
1: That's
0: Let me tell you something. The multi we're talking about here, the super pill, is order of magnitudes better. You know, just the nutrients are better. So you asked me about ginkgo before.
1: Yes.
0: So when you combine a multi with ginkgo biloba, which has wonderful support for the brain, along with krill oil and fish oil, incredible support for the brain, B vitamins, so important for the brain, and then you add our elite lutein, which has tons of brain benefits, along with skin benefits and eye benefits, this becomes just an outstanding brain formula on top of it being great for the heart and energy. The first thing people are going to notice is energy, but this is going to work. This is protecting your brain. We all want to age gracefully. The Super Pill is going to help you do just that.
1: You mentioned something a while ago, why it took a year to develop this. Purity Products has been around for 25 plus years now, so they don't do anything halfway. I mean, no. You put the components together and you want to make sure that it works. And when it does, you want to tell people about it, just like the Super Pill. It can deliver a multiple mode of action that goes way beyond just a basic multivitamin. And it boils down to what you like to call a difference maker in nutritional technologies. If you can, explain the savings here and why this is so advanced. Because I know savings is so important for so many people out there.
0: Wow, that is like such a great point. Because, you know, people used to complain about the sheer amount of stuff I would give them, right? Mm. But they were also rolling their eyes at my receptionist when she gives them the number for the cost of it. Because if you're talking about, if you go out and buy a very top quality multivitamin, and then you're going to get some krill oil and some fish oil, and you're going to get CoQ10, and the top selling CoQ10 brand is 100 milligrams. We have 100 milligrams right here. Mm-hmm. You're going to get an eye formula with 10 milligrams of a very good lutein. So I can't see doing it for less than, and you're going to get a vitamin D formula and maybe a high-end B12.
1: Yeah.
0: I don't see you doing it for less than $200. And you know, the fact that since you're bringing up money, the fact that Purity is letting folks try a full 1 month supply of this for $9.95, I mean, that is really, you know why they do it, Steve?
1: Why?
0: Because they want people to try it. They know this is a superior product. They're not out to lose money, Purity Products. But in essence, when you get this, they're pretty much losing money, because I think the first 1,000 calls even getting free shipping. You'll yes. know that better than me. But I mean, between the shipping and the cost of the vitamin, they're out big money when someone gets one of these. But they know once people say, see, wow, this is really a lot better than what I was taking, they're going to want to continue.
1: You know, I think this is a good time to clarify how Purity can claim things like better joint comfort in just 7 days with the Purity Super Pill. Because, hey, let's be honest here. I mean, you can't get this benefit from a regular multi out there. It just doesn't exist. Characterize why adding the omega-3s to Purity Super Pill really leverages the science of these omega-3s from krill to reduce joint pain from exercise and activity in just 7 days.
0: This is a great study. This is double-blind, placebo-controlled out of the Journal of the American College of Nutrition. And Steve, this was done on only 300 milligrams of krill oil. It was a high-end krill oil, but it's 300 milligrams. Mm-hmm. We use 500 milligrams of krill oil, and we use something called phospho-boost krill oil. So what have they done here? They've taken out more of the sea salts, mm-hmm. and by doing that, they concentrate up the omega-3s and the phospholipids. And so this is a really, really good krill oil. So you're going to get this benefit and then some. So in this study, in just 7 days, the folks that had knee discomfort, and I think these folks, if I remember correctly, were in their 50s. In just 7 days, Steve, they were 28% more comfortable.
1: Wow.
0: And they didn't do anything different. They weren't exercising or using PT or taking NSAIDs. They added krill oil.
1: Right.
0: In 30 days, they were 38% more comfortable. Now, researchers didn't stop there. They checked their joint flexibility, their joint functionality, all improved. On top of that, they measured something called C-reactive protein, which is a marker of inflammation, and we want to see that go down. And in this study, the folks on krill oil, C-reactive protein moved nicely in the right direction, showing that not only were people more comfortable, more functional, but their blood levels of this substance, C-reactive protein, were improved. So all around, tremendous benefit. This happened in 7 days. So I can say unequivocally that if you have joint discomfort, especially knee joint discomfort, because mm-hmm. that's what this study was on, this krill oil seems to work just wonderful for making people more comfortable. So if you get this Purity Super Pill and you have the common aches and pains that come along with aging or overuse or being a weekend warrior, once you start to use this for about 7 days, you should feel more comfortable.
1: Well, this is a win-win, because if you take something and it's going to make you feel better, going to make your joints feel better, you're going to want to exercise and have more activity on top of that.
0: So that's universal. When I'm a chiropractor, so I see that all the time. They come in here, they're complaining, I can't exercise, I can't play golf, I can't play tennis, hiking's not comfortable anymore, I can't play with the grandkids, everything hurts. I'm going up and down the stairs, you know, whatever it is, and I start adjusting them. And once they feel better, they get back to doing the things they want to do. So yes, any therapy, any intervention that's going to help folks feel more comfortable tends to make them happier. And when you're happier and you're more comfortable, what do? You want to get back to your life, whether it's tennis or golf or hiking or playing with the grandkids or shopping or just doing more things. And we want all our customers to get out there and enjoy their lives.
1: And I think, Dr. Levin, this is a perfect time to remind our listeners about the great news here in this special offer. 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I'll give out that number here in just a couple of minutes. Let's bring Dr. Neil Levin back online here with us. And as you're talking, I'm sitting here hearing this cash register going off. If I was to go out and swallow all 15 to 20 vitamin pills a day with somewhere between $200 and $300 a month, you've gone through this whole litany of things. But one of the things that you haven't mentioned just yet, you've checked off literally all of the boxes here, but you insisted that Purity include 100 milligrams of coenzyme Q10 in this formula. Now, that's for energy, right?
0: Yeah. Now, if you go to the average, I don't know, big box store, club store, the best-selling CoQ10 has 100 milligrams of CoQ10. That's a good amount of CoQ10. Mm-hmm. So we have 100 milligrams of CoQ10. Now, why is CoQ10 important anyway? Think of CoQ10 as like your battery charger.
1: Okay.
0: When you eat some food, whether it's fat, carbohydrates, protein, the body takes those, it absorbs them, it brings them to the cells. Once in the cells, it gets into the mitochondria, and those are your little blast furnaces. That's where you turn food into cellular energy. Well, one of the linchpins to turn food into cellular energy is CoQ10. Mm-hmm. You need lots of CoQ10 to effectively make your food into cellular energy. Now, when you were 20, Steve, you made oodles of CoQ10. By the time you're 70, that number is cut in half. So when you look at a 70-year-old, they're not really moving like a 20-year-old, right? So but the question becomes, can you by orally ingesting CoQ10 in supplement form, bump your levels back up? And the answer is yes. But CoQ10, it's absorbable, but when you take it with krill oil, it goes up. It's much better absorbable. So maybe 4 or 5 times better absorbed.
1: Nice.
0: And that's what we have it. We have in this krill oil, fish oil matrix. Now, one other point in CoQ10, for those out there listening that take a statin drug, and you know, a ton of folks over 50 are on statins. They're one of the best-selling drugs out there, and we're not going to pass judgment on statins here, But the point is, if you're using a statin to lower your cholesterol because your doctor told you to, one of the side effects of statins is myalgias, is muscle pain, is discomfort. I see this all the time as a chiropractor. Mm-hmm. Folks come in and they tell me about that. It's widely held belief is that one of the reasons people get these myalgias, these muscle aches and pains from statins, is because it lowers your CoQ10 even more. So if you're taking CoQ10, if you're taking a statin, it's going to lower your CoQ10. So if you're on statins, you absolutely want a multi that has CoQ10. You want to get that CoQ10 in there. The point is, isn't it nice to know when you're taking the super pill, this also becomes your CoQ10 formula in a very absorbable omega-3 matrix.
1: Exactly. And I'm so glad you addressed that because the energy factor in this is so vitally important. If you just join us, we're talking to Dr. Neil Levin with Purity Products. You know, one of the many ingredients in here that is a clinically validated nutrient is called lutein. Now, I know you mentioned that a little bit earlier. It's plant-based superfood from marigold flowers. It's really the centerpiece of basically every single eye or vision formula out there on the market. And you guys actually use 10 full milligrams in this formula. It helps with sharper vision, helps with macular health, glare reduction. I thought that was a little surprising, which is great when you drive at night. I mean, this is great for brain function too. So, I mean, when you consider how much is in the Purity Super Pill multivitamin, Dr. Levin, Purity Super Pill, I would say, 40 times more here? Is that right? That's a big deal.
0: Well, it's funny that you say that because I was just looking at the supplement facts panel on the leading multi just now when you started asking me this question, mm-hmm. and they have 0.25 milligram.
1: Wow.
0: We have 10 milligrams. 10. So yes, that's 40 times. That's the difference.
1: Huge.
0: So we have 40 times more lutein, and it's a very special lutein. It's called LuteMax 2020. Lots and lots of studies. Yes, it comes from marigold flowers. Mm-hmm. Yes, it's clinically tested. It's a top lutein in terms of research, and the research is plain. The benefits are for vision are amazing. So LuteMax 2020 improves contrast sensitivity. It improves glare threshold. So if you're driving at night and you know that glare that they can hit you in the eyes, that bothersome glare,
1: oh, yeah.
0: This protects the eyes. It protects the eyes from blue light. Blue light is a very big problem. Like if you're looking at your computer, like I am right now, mm-hmm. it's shining blue light in your eyes. Your cell phone, when you're outside, you get a lot of blue. You've heard of blue blockers.
1: Yes.
0: Those sunglasses, one of the things they do is block blue light. Too much blue light puts the kibosh on your sleep. So you're watching some TV or you're playing on your computer or your worst case scenario, you're bringing your cell phone to bed with you and looking at that, that's going to trash your melatonin and make it hard to sleep.
1: Yep.
0: Well, if you have enough lutein, it's almost like an internal blue block where it's protecting you from blue light. 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
1: It's memory, right?
0: 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You hear a lot of advertising these days,
1: right.
0: Steve. You really do. I guess I'm being an advertiser right now, but I'm really a doctor that's just talking to you like I would talk to any of the patients that came in here. 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
1: 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Dr. Neil Levin, let's have some fun here. I want to go to the mailbag. We've got some of the most frequently asked questions I want to do first. We're going to do it in rapid-fire question format, so it's going to be super quick. The FAQs, so to speak. I'll ask the questions. Give me a quick answer. Is the super pill easy to take?
0: Oh, it's really easy to take. Just mention it. Three pills. They're soft gels. They slide down easy. No one's going to have trouble with these.
1: Does the super pill have enough vitamin D? My doc said I need more.
0: 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Again, a regular multi out there is going to have 400 international units. We put a full 2,000 international units of a very absorbable vitamin D right in here, vitamin D3. This is your vitamin D formula.
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1: All right, I have issues with my knees and my joints. Can the super pill help that?
0: In 7 days, Steve, we went over it a little while ago, American College of Clinical Nutrition. In just 7 days, the folks with knee joint discomfort were 28% more comfortable. In 30 days, they were 38% more comfortable. So yeah, knees, I found in my practice, this is the kind of formula that just pretty much is very joint friendly.
1: All right, considering what we know about Purity Super Pill here, do you have any testimonials that you can share?
0: Oh yeah, I did pull four, just the first few I saw here. This guy's got a fun name, Bebop from Lehigh Valley, Pennsylvania. He's in the age 55 to 64 bracket, rates at 5 stars. He says, best multi. I'm so happy switching to the Purity Super Pill. Wow. Good mix of vitamins, krill and fish oil and CoQ10. Easy to take. I feel better after just a couple of weeks.
1: Give me another one.
0: One nickname, April from Mesa, Arizona. She says, amazing. I'm 65 years old. I feel like I'm in my 30s. People say I look like I'm in my 40s. The Super Pill makes me feel amazing. I love all the Purity products.
1: All right, one more. Here.
0: Sean T. He says, so much in one pill, excellent quality. It's easier to take just one pill instead of several. Definitely a plus. I don't have time to count out pills every day, every week. Take one of these and you're good to go. I could tell an immediate difference while on this product. More energy, less health issues. 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I have a few more here, but we can leave it there because I can tell you firsthand, my patients love this product. This is vitamin taking made easy. 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Amazing value, easy to take, very, very high end. So yeah, this is one of those, once people start on this, they want to continue. This is a great nutrient. And again, for $9.95, absolutely give this a try.
1: Dr. Neil Levin, we've run out of time. I better go and give out that number.
0: Time always flies by, Steve. Thanks for having me.
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8: Hello and welcome to Money Matters. 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
9: Good morning. Hello. Sarah.
8: Good morning. How's it going?
9: Great.
10: Very good.
8: I love it. I love it. It's fresh faces every time. Todd, you have a new role.
10: Yes, I'm lucky enough to be a vice president here at Greenberg Financial Group, also the president of financial planning services, chief operating officer, and chief compliance officer. So I wear many hats here at Greenberg Financial Group, but I've been part of the team for over 4.5 years now, and coming from Northwestern Mutual, it's been the best decision of my life, being to help clients not only in financial planning, but really in all regards of their financial life, being a kind of a CFO for many families, but also business owners and things like that. It's been a great opportunity.
8: I like the notion of a personal CFO, because I think all of us, we're just, those roles are constantly changing within families. Who sort of thinks they're in charge and there's really not one person in charge. It's nice to have somebody objective with knowledge in this industry that can really guide us.
10: Yeah, and I think the whole idea of, like you said, maybe the man being the really understanding the finances and women not understanding, that's much changing in this day and age, especially with women being career earners. A lot of times we even see sometimes men being the stay-at-home fathers and being the reverse of what we've seen in past eras. So definitely there's no rhyme or reason. It's every single person has their individual circumstance, and that's why financial planning is so unique. Every single individual, every single family has different ideas, different goals of what they want to see for their retirement picture, as well as what they have planned for just their overall life when it comes to college planning and different vacation planning and things like that. So that's what we really help with.
8: Well, you know, it's interesting because I think people work with so many people typically, right? You have your CPA, you maybe have your lawyer, you have your estate planner. There's just a lot of people that are a lot of fingers in the pot, so to speak. And you guys kind of bring everything together, right?
4: Right, on one big team. Obviously, we always talk about the people that work for Greenberg Financial Group directly and as a team concept. And all these guys that I have and gals, once I put them on this team concept, we all work with each other. And, you know, I've coached for a long period of time, as everybody knows. And the one thing I was always good at was player personnel and bringing it together. And it works so much better that way. So then we've always had this idea of having a family office type idea where, you know, like people that have hundreds of millions of dollars and all, they have a family office. They have everything there, their own salary. What we do is we give it a family office approach to obviously our type clients. Well, they don't have to use them all, but like we have estate planners in our underneath our roof. We have accountants that we partnership up with, and we all work together. And that's very, very important because that way somebody, especially as we get into the retirement age and stuff like that, you don't want to deal with everybody. And so, like, especially with tax forms, it's nice and easy if they just ask us for the forms and we give them to the tax accountant and they get everything that they need. It's very easy to get the estate planning done and we all know what's going on and where it's happening. And so, you know, they don't have to use us all. They have clients that don't use us and vice versa. But it's nice when somebody moves here and they say, I need an accountant. I need an estate planner. I need a financial planner and stuff and money manager. I mean, at the end of the day, we manage the money. That's a lot different than just financial planners. Mm-hmm. We were money managers, wealth managers way before we were financial planners. The financial planners has helped us because now we know and show people what percentage of their assets they can actually put at risk versus before it was just whatever they thought was right.
10: And there's a lot of things throughout retirement that you don't even know that you need resources until it comes about, like Medicare. Medicare insurance at the end of the day is a very complicated thing. Advantage supplement, where do I go? When do I start? What are the rules? All of this are big questions that you have in your retirement. We have a specialist with Medicare that you can ask questions about. We also have an insurance specialist if you want to review your home or auto insurance. There's little pieces of everyone's pie that needs to be covered that sometimes can go overlooked. And if you have all these pieces of your pie working together, it can be more efficient in the long run and you don't have to leave so much dollars on the table.
8: I mean, Medicare is one of those things where I've seen it with family members. It's very confusing. Mm-hmm. And they can't give you advice on the website. So like, where do you go? You have to be your own expert, which is terrible.
4: Well, or talk to someone that will sit down, that's doing a plan for you and everything else, and be able to walk through you and show you what the difference is between the Advantage plan versus the supplement plan, okay? Explain to you why you get, whatever, $4,000, but you really are netting $3,000 at the end because this is what they're taking out for your Medicare, for the cost of Medicare and your supplement and everything else. So everyone's different. That's the one thing that we try to get across. Everyone has their own separate plan because no one's the same. Everyone has different situations. What they want, the cost that they want, the health plays a huge role in costs and everything.
10: Yeah, for example, with Medicare, you have IRMA. A lot of people don't even know what IRMA is, I-R-M-A-A. That's something that when you get to Medicare age, they're actually going to look at your income and see It's a two-year look back, but if you're making too much income, you're going to get an IRMA charge. You're going to be paying more for Medicare than you otherwise would if you weren't making as much money. And there's a whole IRMA brackets. Just like there's tax brackets, there's IRMA brackets. And so this is part of that financial planning that our software actually takes into account. It'll see in 5 years if all of a sudden you have to start taking RMDs and you get into a new tax bracket, well, that might also push you into a new IRMA bracket. How does that impact your healthcare costs? And at that point, we can make a decision if maybe we take some Roth conversions early. Does that help offset some IRMA costs that will laterize be realized?
9: It's interesting you just said push you into a new tax bracket, because I just keep thinking there's so many scenarios of reasons why you might be pushed into a different tax bracket. And that's something sort of people don't plan for.
4: And the biggest reason is people with money, it grows. And it gets and it grows and grows and grows.
9: It's not like it's going to go.
4: You buy
9: ding.
4: More, and even if you never sell anything, the dividends you get off everything, it's going to be more. Okay, and the investing that you do. So no matter what you do, and you're moving up faster on your income, then the tax brackets are moving up.
10: The biggest one is RMD age, right? When you hit 75 for most people after 1960, but if you're born before 1960, it can be like 73. But for most people right now watching the show, it's going to be around 75. When you hit 75, all of a sudden, you're going to get a huge increase into your income, whether you like it or not, because the IRS is going to require you to take out roughly 4% when you start out of your IRA or all of your qualified buckets, unless you're still working. There is a caveat that if you're continuing to work, you don't have to take your RMD out of your employer plan that you're still contributing to. But other than that, once you're RMD age, that can really offset your tax picture and put you into a higher tax bracket, higher IRMA bracket, and derail your financial plan. So having that plan for in advance and having some strategies to offset some of those impacts later on is something we can help you with.
9: This is so exciting to me because there are so many scenarios where I can see this happening, and it's not like a, you know, an alarm goes off and someone tells you. So it is so important to have a financial plan in place where they're looking at all the various scenarios and finding out whether you are in fact planned for the lifestyle that you want. We're going to take a quick commercial break, and that number though is 520-544-4909. We are going to talk a lot about more of Your Money Matters, so stay with us. Hello and welcome back to Money Matters. I'm Sarah Peterson here with Todd Glick Jr. and Dean Greenberg of Greenberg Financial Group. And Dean, you have built this team, and we have had Dylan on the show, and we have Todd here, and you have your Sebastian. But talk to me about, it's unusual because typically when people are doing financial planning, you're working with like an older generation, they're kind of trusting you and your experience. But you have put a lot of trust and confidence in these younger, this younger generation of guys who really do see the world with a different perspective.
4: Well, obviously one of the things that have made me successful in building this company was when I started it in 1988, I sat on the other side of the table and I said, I'm a client, what do I want? And that's when I went to fee-based business and being on the same side as the client, way before anybody else thought about charging a fee in that commission, way before. So as I built, and you know, you're building and you're going, you know, I had this traditional idea of bring in advisors, give them a percentage, they, you know, and then you get a percentage, you pay for all the bills, you're trying to teach them. The problem with that was I couldn't really get across to them why I was successful in bringing a business, why people were dealing with me, okay? Because back then, even though I was in my 30s, I never talked to people about investing like I was at 30s. I was looking at the big picture. I was looking at where I can bring the company, but I always thought about my parents. What do my parents need? How do my parents retire? So I always talked to them as if I was talking to them as my parents. So as I moved through and I got to the point now that I wanted to bring on young people again to vote, there was a couple of rules I said. If I'm going to build a team, I can't have individuals. I can't have narcissists. What I needed was people that played a team sport. So the first thing I did would be in an interview, I wanted to know what sports they played, what team sports they played. I'm not against other sports. I think they're great. And you got to put a lot of time and effort into it. But let's say golf. I love golf. Most people I know that love golf put a lot of time in if they were good in high school and college, and they were by themselves. And basically, a lot of them became brats and about themselves. And I didn't want that. So I knew that part of the deal was find guys that play team sports. Just so happened that Todd actually played for me in high school lacrosse. And interesting enough that we didn't even know that, he showed it to me 2 years ago, that when he graduated 7 years ago, 8 years ago?
10: 2019.
4: Okay, that he has a video of senior night when I said on video, this is kid one day will come work for me. So now he comes work for me. He's in his early 20s. Then I have another guy that comes in the 20s. And then I have Dylan that was in his 20s. They all come work for me. My biggest fear was, how do I get them to understand that they're talking to 60, 70 plus age groups? And I emphasized to them, talk to them like you're 60, 70 years old. Learn what they need and what they want. Not like you're 20 or 30. Deal with their risk tolerance and understand. And it's sort of like when they first come in, I've had a lot of people come talk to me. When they first come in, you know, very impressed at first, you know, and all, and wanted to come in and talk to them. But when they leave, it's like, I first thought they were so young. By the time I was done, I didn't even think about their age. They know so much more than so many people. They say, congratulations, Dean, you really have taught these guys how to interact and be client first type guys and relate to us, answer our questions. They said we asked so many questions and they would keep answering the same questions we're asking until we understood it. That was very, very important. I'm so proud of these guys, all three of them, that it's I'm lucky. I'm lucky. I'm good. I'm lucky. But you can't be good without being lucky. Finding the people and to think that, okay, my next step was, how do I keep them here for 20, 30 years? They're in their 20s. Most people want five jobs by then. But when you get to know the right people and you give them the incentive of what's there down the road and they see how fast it goes, then it's great. And they've done a great job.
10: Yeah, I mean, that's what's really interesting. Working for him, like I said, he was my coach and it's been a great experience. And the longevity is what people need to understand about this firm. Like most advisors you work with, like you said, Sarah, they're going to be 50, 60, 70 years old. They're going to retire at some point too. Dean is about as retired as you're probably going to get at this point.
4: Right? My lifestyle, I changed my lifestyle. It's not retiring.
10: But the point
4: is trusting most, you guys to be able to run the operations.
10: Well, the point is most advisors will retire. And at that point, if you are only 10 years into your retirement and your advisor retires, now you have to find a new advisor in the middle of your retirement. Not much things a lot of people want to do. So what we tell you is we have the experience with Dean on one side and Dave Sherwood, the 40 plus years in the industry. But we also have the young guys that understand the software, that understand the technology, will stay on the latest and greatest research that needs to be done over the next 40 years because things are going to change drastically, as we all know they will with technology. So that's what we tell you as our team approach is why we're so successful is we have the young guys who understand the technology, understand the revolutionary, the future of what things could be, but also have the old guys, the experience that keep us kind of tampered down and our you know, emotions not as
4: let's go old school. Do we have to say old guys? Old school.
10: Experience.
4: I'm just in the middle of my fourth quarter, okay?
10: Seasoned.
11: Seasoned. I love it. All I know is that recently I got carded. So I'm just going to go there. Yeah, I did.
4: Was it for the senior home?
11: I can't reach across the table AARP right card. Now.
4: You think a New Yorker is going to pass on that to another New Yorker?
11: No, what I have to admit, though, when I first got to know you and Dylan, I really felt like they are kind of old souls. And there is a sense what I love, too, is that the younger generation, there is so much information available to you. And if you're the type of person, which you are, that's going to soak all of that in, that's what we need. Because we didn't have the access to all of that at that, you know, so we need the people who are soaking all it in. And then you can just cipher through it and tell us what's important. Because I have to say, like my generation, we are overwhelmed with information and misinformation. And it is literally everywhere.
4: And I have to be flexible. I can't just be my way or no way, okay? Otherwise, these guys would go like, this is ridiculous, you know? Then they'll want me to, like, leave, okay? By the fact that I'm flexible, I don't say yes to everything, but they have great ideas, so we always comp together, and I'm a big, okay, whatever we compromise on, though, whatever we decide, we're all in. Even if you only half in, now you're all in, and we support each other. Loyalty is very important. Supporting each other, having each other's back. Those are the things that I grew up with. That's what I teach these guys, that are so important if you're going to be a team and grow a firm as a team. And for them, they've recognized that this is the best opportunity in their lives, and they're going to take advantage of it.
10: Yeah, something we do every 2 weeks is we meet as a group and talk about the markets, where we see the firm going, but also realistically really where the markets are going, because we're money managers at the end of the day, and we have a lot of clients' accounts that we're managing. And there are things that we do, like take protection on our clients' accounts that we decide as a firm, or maybe want to get really aggressive if markets are coming down, or like I said, ask the protection if markets are too high. That's something we all decide as a firm, and we're meeting every single 2 weeks discussing with the young guys and the old guys, right? Understanding what's going on in the market and trying to figure out what's the best for our clients at the end of the day.
11: I love it. And I think, you know, team perspective is always the way for you. You're only strong as your weakest link, right? Like, it's so great to have that support behind you. And for me to know, if I were calling my financial advisor and, you know, Dean's on vacation, there's Todd and Dylan, like, there's always somebody there who can answer the call. It's so important. I feel like every time you pick up the phone these days, it's some AI answering service, and so frustrating.
4: And if we all go away together, there's always Dave. Dave loves being there. Sitting, he'll answer every question and be there.
11: I love it. Well, we'll take a quick commercial break. We have so much to unpack about your money matters, so please stay with us. We'll see you in a few.
12: This is Money Matters with Dean Greenberg of the Greenberg Financial Group. I'm Spike Spangle. Dean, what really got you started in this industry?
4: It was because I was working for Ford Motor Company. I had ordered all the dealerships, and I kind of looked at things and I said, this is not what I want. So I went back and got my MBA in finance and investments and said, I'm going to work on Wall Street. I didn't really know the journey I was going to have until later on, 1987, when the market crashed.
12: Yeah. Black Monday.
4: The only person in the company of 600 and some odd brokers. I was buying IBM, and I opened a $500,000 account. So they say to me, hey, this is unbelievable. How did you do this? What did you do? I just said, because I thought it was the right thing to do. Down 20%, it was probably a good time to buy, and I was more of a technician and an advisor and an educator at that time. Long story short, they tell me a week later, I never owned the stock. The back offices back then could not handle a billion shares a day. So a week and a half later, they tell me I don't own it, and I needed to call a client to tell them they didn't own the stock. And I told them that they should pay the client. Next day I came in, my box of stuff was in there, and they told me I was fired. And I went to go see the guy I knew to go get a job. And he said, Dean, I'd hire you tomorrow, but you need to start your own business. I laughed at him and said, how am I going to start my own business? I only have $5,000. He said, figure it out. We're all salesmen. You educate. You care about the markets. You care about your clients. So I guess I figured it out.
11: Hello and welcome back to Money Matters. I'm Sarah Peterson, here with Todd Glick Jr. and Dean Greenberg of Greenberg Financial Group. We're talking about when we say financial plan, maybe break it down for a lot of people, because I know me, I would think, well, a plan is just, I know what I want to do and that's my plan, but that's not what we're talking about.
10: Yeah, there's definitely a couple pieces of this. So when we're talking about financial planning, the first piece of this that we're going to do is actually send you an email and gather all the information that you have with your financial plan, because there's going to be Social Security estimates, there's pension estimates if you have a pension, 401k or TSP balance, and how their asset allocations are. All this stuff is things that we need for the initial ingredients of the plan. Then together, we actually build it. You'll come in into our office and we'll actually look at the TV together, build out different what-if scenarios. How much money do you want to spend in retirement? That's sometimes the biggest question. How much are you actually spending currently? So sometimes we take a few minutes to actually figure that one out together. But after we understand the biggest question of how much are you spending and what do you want to plan for, like travel budgets, healthcare budgets, things like that, we actually then put in your asset allocation for your accounts, your pensions, all the ingredients of the income side after we know the expenses side. And then we pick something called risk, because every individual is different in the risk tolerance. We like to look at a spectrum from 1 to 100. 100 is I like all stocks, all equity, all Bitcoin or something like that. I'm okay with the volatility of something. The ups and downs are okay with me. Now, a 1 is something where I like conservative. For preservation of principle, I don't want to see any volatility, any ups and downs. I can't stand it at all. Right? So you can be anywhere on the spectrum. Most people in retirement are a 60. A balanced portfolio is what we call it. A 60% stock, 40% bonds. So depending on where you put yourself on the spectrum, it tells us as the advisor, what tools are we going to use for you in your financial plan? We can use annuities. We can use financial financial investments. We can use insurance. There's a lot of different things we can use. But even if we use an investment account, are we doing 60-40? Are we doing 70-30? Are we doing 50-50? Are we doing all stocks? All that determines based on your, not just your risk, but also your financial plan. So after we determine your risk and your financial plan's goals, we put those two together and actually create a recommendation for you and present to you a proposal of how we're going to build out your portfolio. Normally we do that in something called the MAP model. And that MAP model stands for Managed Asset Program. And it's something Dean actually started over 20 years ago.
4: Well, the other thing, too, is a big point is like if it's 60-40, 50-50, 70-30, say it's 50-50. That 50% is still broken up on how much like aggressive growth, how much like dividend paying stocks. So it's not just because you're in 50%, it's like real aggressive. It depends on your risk tolerance on how we allocate it. We don't have anybody in just all aggressive
11: stocks. How do you know what your risk tolerance is? Like, do you actually know?
10: So we have a risk tolerance questionnaire we'll send to everyone. And it's really interesting. This one works off something called prospect theory. And it's going to ask the client, okay, if I can give you a certain 10% return, do you take that or do you trade that away to play a game of 50-50 heads, tails? If it lands on heads, you make 100%. If it lands on tails, you lose 50%. Do you like that game or do you just like the 10% certain return? It's going to ask you a whole bunch of questions like that. And depending on which side you answer, it's going to tell the questionnaire, what score you get on a scale of 1 to 100. And that's just one scenario that we ask. But also, just simply, if you're driving on a highway, it's 85 miles an hour. Well, say it's 75. How fast are you going? Most people say 80 because they're okay with going 5 over, but 85 is too risky because of a speeding ticket. So there's certain things you can play games like that and determine how risky am I as an individual? Do I like roller coasters? Do I like skydiving? Things like that.
11: Wow, it's a lot of psychology that goes through. I'm thinking, what would I answer? Because in a way, you know what, you know, one answer is going to lead to and versus another.
4: Well, because it's not the same answer, same questions for everybody. Mm-hmm. They do lead to different things. And that's one thing that AI has really helped. And it says, find out what the person is and what they're about. So it gives you pretty, and it's only going to keep getting better, gives you a clear idea of what their risk, what they're thinking about their risk tolerance is, and then it's able to come, not just telling us, oh, I want to be aggressive. Oh, yeah? Well, you can't be aggressive because if you answer these questions this way, you really can't handle it if the market goes down.
10: Our favorite thing to do with the risk software is after they answer it and say they come back as like a 70. Well, then we'll put in their current portfolio into the risk software. And each holding, like a NVIDIA, for example, is a 76 on the risk score. The S&P 500 is a 72. So every single security has its own risk score, 1 to 100. So I can put in your specific portfolio, and we'll do this free of charge. If anyone listening, watching wants to get this, just feel free, send us an email, give us a call, 520-544-4909. We'll put your portfolio into this software, and it will generate a risk score for your composite portfolio with all your individual positions put into it. And I'll scale 1 to 100. And if it comes out as 90 and your questionnaire that you answer comes back at 60, well, then you know your portfolio is way too risky compared to your risk tolerance. As well as we can take your current portfolio and stress test it against a 2008 scenario, a 2022 scenario where bonds and stocks crashed. We can go back to 2001. Whatever scenario you want to back test, we can also do that with the software. So really cool thing to just get a second opinion on what your portfolio really is on the risk spectrum and to see maybe is it actually aligning with my risk tolerance right now. And, you know, that's what we're telling our clients to do at the all-time highs when we were at 7,000 on the S&P. Long before the U.S.-Iran turmoil that we kind of are experiencing, that long before any of that, we said, revisit your risk tolerance. The market has had 3 straight years of all-time highs. This is the time to revisit your risk tolerance, not when all of a sudden volatility starts to show up.
11: You don't want to wait till the problem's happening. You want to be ahead of it.
4: Because what it does, the stress part, is inevitably, if you're 60 and you're 90 on your portfolio, stocks go down, you will sell. You're greedy, so you don't sell it high. You're scared, so you sell it low. That is most investors. We try to eliminate that for them.
11: You know, I think a lot of people are probably sitting out there thinking, ooh, I want to know what my risk tolerance is. Ooh, I wonder how risky my portfolio is. And that's the point, is you may have an advisor you've been working with, maybe you've been doing some investing. This is a new way to look at your whole financial health and get a plan going for this new phase of life where we want to know that we're in the right place in case life throws us a curveball.
10: Yeah, if you try to go to a doctor for a second opinion, you got to pay copays, deductibles. How much money is there for a second opinion? We're truly offering you a free financial plan, a free review of your risk on your portfolio. Give us a call. We're here for you.
11: Whether it's this, whether it's one of your quarterly workshops, your radio show, I mean, there's a book coming out. There's so many ways to get educated on your financial plan and know if you are in the right place. So that number is 520-544-4909. You got Dean, Dylan, Todd, you guys got the best team. If you give them a call, somebody is actually going to answer the phone. And when you get there, there's always coffee. So what's not to love? Thank you for joining us. I hope you enjoyed it as much as I did. And we hope to see you on the next Money Matters. See you soon.
12: 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I'm Spike Spangle. Dean, what really got you started in this industry?
4: It was because I was working for Ford Motor Company. I had ordered all the dealerships, and I kind of looked at things, and I said, this is not what I want. 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I didn't really know the journey I was going to have until later on, 1987, when the market crashed.
12: Yeah. Black Monday.
4: The only person in the company of 600 and some odd brokers. 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I just said, because I thought it was the right thing to do. Down 20%, it was probably a good time to buy.

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0: deadly incident at Denver's International Airport. I'm Jack Callahan, Fox News. A person referred to as a pedestrian was struck and killed by a Frontier Airlines plane taking off for Los Angeles last night. Fox's Madeline Rivera with details.
1: Frontier Airlines says flight 4345 was taking off for Los Angeles from Denver when it hit a pedestrian on the runway around 11:20 p.m. local time. In air traffic control recording, the pilot can be heard reporting the incident and saying there was an engine fire. Smoke was reported in the cabin, forcing the crew to begin an evacuation via slides. Airport officials say the Denver fire department quickly put out that fire and emergency crews bused the passengers back to the terminal.
0: Denver airport officials confirmed the victim was at least partially sucked into the jet's engine, unknown why someone was standing on the runway. Iran and the United States still trading blows in the Persian Gulf, testing the limits of a fragile ceasefire, as Fox's Ashley Webster reports from Tel Aviv.
2: There has been plenty of military action around the Strait of Hormuz. The very latest saw a U.S. F/A-18 Super Hornet fire on two empty Iranian-flagged oil tankers that were heading towards a port in Iran. Both vessels were disabled. Let's not forget there is a ceasefire in existence, but apparently it's a little shaky. Now, according to Central Command, the blockade is preventing more than 70 tankers capable of transporting more than $13 billion worth of oil from entering Iranian ports.
0: President Trump says a peace deal with Iran could be signed soon. State Department has sanctioned four Chinese-based entities accused of supporting Iran's military during Operation Epic Fury. Those firms include EarthEye. They allegedly provided satellite imagery to Iran's military. 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
4: Thank you so much. Welcome to Premier Retirement, the show that gives you the straight talk and honest

0: answers you need to help you reach your wealth management and retirement goals through smart investing and careful planning. On today's show, we're going to be talking about inflation, rates and risk, why retirement just got a bit harder. We'll also answer listener questions and finally, what the first meeting with Premier Retirement actually looks like and why you shouldn't be nervous. My name is Jeff Shade. As always, I'm just here to ask the questions, but the words of wisdom and solid advice, they come from the other Jeff in this radio program. It's Jeff Vogan of Premier Retirement Planning and Wealth Management. Jeff, how are you doing today?
1: I'm doing awesome. How are you doing?
0: I'm doing fantastic. Thank you. And of course, we're always grateful for the people here of the greater Tucson area for joining us. We hope you're having a great weekend as well, too. If you feel like retirement just got harder, I don't think that you're imagining it. Inflation is sticking around. Interest rates aren't coming down and the market feels strong. But it is also fragile. So, Jeff, today I wanted to break down why this current environment could quietly derail your retirement and what smart investors are doing about it. So, Jeff, let's start here. Everyone thought inflation was cooling off, and now we're hearing that it actually might be going higher again, 3.5% on its way to 4%. What is really happening here? Jeff, I thought it was going down.
1: Well, I think you can just blame everything on gas. I mean, the oil prices have basically doubled in the last few months just because of the war. And gas is probably the biggest inflation maker or causer. And if you look at the war in Iraq, which some people still kind of wonder if it was really necessary or not, but it is what it is. And, you know, if it is indeed to protect us from nuclear threats, I get it. But there's a cost and there's a price to pay. And even though Trump says he's not for war, I think he's an America first type person. I believe he still wants that and probably doing the right thing. But even he mentioned it and other people mentioned it. There's a cost to some of these things. Sometimes protection costs us a little bit more. Probably doesn't cost us as much as some of the other policies that we have that don't have to do with war and oil. But bottom line is government, I don't know, they're always making decisions that affect us one way or the other. The mandate was to get inflation down below 2%. It never even got there. Then they got pretty happy if it started with a 2 and it wasn't a 3-something. And now we're creeping up past 3 and, like you said, probably hitting a 4. There's still a lot of money printing going on. If you think about it, it's not money printing, as in the printing presses aren't going, but they're still playing with the monetary system and they're still bailing out banks and not making them really own up to their own debt, even old debts that have never been paid back. Some of the taxpayer money that's gone to fund banks' stupid decisions has just gone to be put back into play in the banks. Does that make the world a better place? Well, it makes the bank stronger. Maybe it does make the world a better place, but it certainly doesn't help inflation. I think the only thing that'll help inflation is a good recession. So now we have to decide, do we want a recession that's going to result in deflation or at least a reset in pricing and things that seem a little bit more realistic and something we can handle, or do we want to continue to make new highs in the stock market and deal with some inflation? So it's kind of a catch-22. The only way to really tame the market, inflation in itself may tame the market just because inflation will eat up gains, but people are so used to overpaying for stock and buying investments that are at outrageously high historical values compared to the norm. Who knows how long this can be? I mean, is it QE to infinity and beyond or what? I had a lady tell me that. I said, oh, no, it's going to be QE to infinity. They already found out it works. Why would they change it? And she might be right. She's all in the market. She can't afford to lose any money. But man, she just has a conviction like nobody I've ever met. And she might be onto something. It was a recent visit I had a few weeks ago. I still like to look at fundamentals in the market. We see the breadth of the market very thin. I mean, you got 6 or 7 stocks that are carrying the weight of the entire index some days. When we make new highs and you got out of 500 stocks in the S&P, the gains of just 3 or 4 of them are balanced by the losses or the entire rest of the 495 or 497 stocks in the S&P 500. So there's a lot of things to really be concerned about. Again, inflation typically happens when there's a lot of economic good things, but they get a little bit overdone. And typically that's when we have to have these little setbacks, sell-offs in the market. The only way to really curb it is probably interest rate increases to try to slow the market down and put the brakes on, but nobody wants that, especially Trump. He loves to tell us how many times the market's made a new high. And every time the market's ever crashed, it's after a new high, by the way. So we still could have a crash just because it's making new highs doesn't mean it's going to keep making new highs. There's always a time when the market's going to make new highs, and there's always a time the market's going to correct. We've just had a better than 10% correction just in the last few months, and then it just zoomed back as soon as there was some rumor that the war in Iraq is over. And that the Strait of Hormuz is open and things that we found out aren't necessarily true, but somehow it gave the market enough confidence to go back into the stratosphere into valuations. Now, we're not unhappy with that from a standpoint of investing. Our indexed annuities, our MERPs, everything goes up, even though they're principal protected, which we really love. And our managed investments are typically, when the market goes up 1% or 2%, we go up even better than that when the market's doing well, because we're being really careful about picking stocks, but we're also interested in jumping on the train when it's moving forward as fast as it is. But we have to be very nimble when we manage money to jump off at the right times and not be derailed with the train. So I think that there's a lot of worry that I have for the, especially the people that are do-it-yourselfers or that can't really afford to wait out a bad market, because I think just based on what I'm seeing, things like that will happen. There is a saying that go away in May, the market typically takes a pause, mostly just due to a lot of vacations and things like that, where investors don't want to really watch their money every day and they want to take some time off during the summertime. And Wall Street kind of slows down in general during the months of May through November. If you look at history, November through May is typically the best upside in the market, and May is kind of those flat times. And some people are thinking that this might be one of those Mays where you want to walk away, because the summertime is probably a really good time for there to be some sell-offs or some people taking profits, maybe setting aside a little bit of what we've just received in good news and good market performance over the last month or so, and basically take that money and put it on the shelf, take those profits, cruise through the summer with a little bit more peace of mind. If that happens, and if there's a little bit more talk about inflation, if the Fed decides they're not going to lower interest rates, which everybody's hoping and have probably already priced into the market, then there might be that sell-off that I've been expecting, a more steep sell-off than the one that happened in the first of the year through about the end of March or so. April ended up being a good month, but let's see what May brings. You know, we've had a few good days so far to start the month, had a few new highs to start the month. Again, we have really thin breadth. We're really not sure. Oil's kind of in limbo right now. Not sure whether it's going to go up or down. It's still high. Gas is probably going to be high for a long time, just because of the fact that anybody buying oil right now has got to process it, and that's got to get to the pump over the next several months, not by next weekend. So, you know, we're probably going to see some inflationary pressures for quite a while. It looks like some of the economic numbers seem to be doing better. Surprisingly, we're seeing earnings season come in, and typically companies that report earnings for the first quarter are going to always estimate low so they can beat their earnings estimates and come in with a good market day. But smart investors are selling into that and probably taking some of the profits when those earnings come up. But the biggest thing is the guidance. So many companies are still telling the market that they expect continued robust gains and exponential growth even through the next few years. But if we talk about AI and storage and energy and all those things that are going to make this AI world work, it's true that it's going to grow. It's going to need more power, going to need more energy, going to need more storage, going to need more processing units, all that kind of thing. But it seems like some companies that have gone up thousands of percent, and I refrain from naming names because somebody will take it as a recommendation, buy the stock and it'll go down. But some stocks are going hundreds of percent or thousands of percent this year that are in certain sectors that believe they'll be affected by AI. What don't you think, if a stock can grow by that much, there's going to be some competition. Some of the competitors that also do chips, memory, and other things are going to get into the business, or that just because there's a certain market for memory, each company is expecting to get the 100% of that market share growth. I don't think that's realistic. And I think there's going to come a time when, just like in the dot-com bubble, when there was a burst bubble and the dot-coms became the dot-bombs, we're going to have an AI sell-off eventually when we find out that there's only 7 out of the 700 companies that are really going to make it work. And some of those are probably already these big, huge companies that we've already invested in and already know that are approaching trillions of dollars in market cap, or at least the hundreds of billions of dollars. The huge mag companies are probably going to get the lion's share of that and probably buy up some of the smaller companies and merge with them, if nothing else. So it may end up coming down to, you know, being a good stock picker for those early players. But I think long term, people are going to have to be very careful, kind of see how this rides out. But if there's a shakeout in AI like there was in the dot-coms, where only a few companies emerge, and that sell-off is still going to take the market down, it's probably going to be the catalyst for the big market sell-off that is due, that Warren Buffett thinks is going to happen. That's why he has over 30% of his assets in Berkshire Hathaway in cash. We've got Ray Dalio doing the same thing. He's the biggest hedge fund manager on the planet. We've still got Druckenmiller. He used to be George Soros' guy, and he's doing his own thing now with billions of his own dollars. He's making some changes. He's actually just, I read, he's starting to sell off some of his AI holdings and invest in different things that are in different sectors than, say, the chip, memory, and other sectors, but those things that might support it maybe more in the energy market, especially with energy the way it is. So some of the smart money is showing their hands, and they are called smart money because they know things that we don't know. I spend a lot of money on information, but I still don't know what they know, because they have a lot more ability to spend and dig into and do research and they just know the right people and the right stuff. Can't call that insider trading, but it is what it is. They have information that nobody else has and they're able to make big financial decisions. So rather than try to rub shoulders with the same people and have dinner with Elon Musk to find out what he's doing, I just do with the investors that do those things with Elon Musk and those high-powered high rollers that make the world move and shake, do what they're doing. And I see a lot more caution lately. And those are the things that make me want to be a lot more vigilant in the market, especially as we see inflation, which could also be another catalyst for a market sell-off, not just the overvaluation and things that I've been talking about, but just watching what things are doing. I would certainly think that there needs to be a little bit of caution. The worst thing about inflation is if people are super conservative and interest rates on their investments aren't as high as inflation. And right now, you can still get a CD in line with inflation. We can still get annuities in line with inflation and maybe even a little bit better. Index annuities, as long as the market does well, beats inflation. So there's plenty of ways to continue to stay up with inflation and beat inflation, including good income products. But the typical person that's invested in the stock market who thinks, yeah, really keep it up with inflation. If inflation stays intact the way it is and stays at that 4% level or even starts creeping up to 5% due to the effects of gas pricing or just the monetary policy of printing money instead of tightening. Tightens the economy. Everybody in the White House wants to have the economy flourish when they're in there so they can take credit for it. So they actually create inflationary pressures, but inflation does end up causing a market correction. And when your money goes backwards 20 or 30% and there's still inflation, you're going to probably wish you'd have taken some of those profits off the table and locked them into those interest-bearing accounts, which are still, at this point, able to lock in returns higher than inflation and probably higher than it'll be again. I hope, and I don't think that it will happen where we see 9 or 10% inflation, but I mean, it's not out of the question. And if it does start creeping up that way, I hope the Fed's a little bit more proactive than Yellen and Powell were back when they were saying, oh, wow, we didn't realize it was going to be this bad. Oh my gosh, we should have got a jump on it. And they just made excuses for basically being reactionary late rather than doing some preventative maintenance by dealing with the monetary tightening or loosening of the supply of money. Again, there's just a lot of things. We have to just watch what's going on. We can't be in control of what they do. We can only be in control of what we do, and we have to react to those things. And that's probably why when you're climbing the mountain of retirement or getting off that mountain of retirement, you ought to have a good Sherpa that's been up and down that mountain a few times and knows how to react when these things happen. But if you're climbing that retirement mountain and getting off the first time, this might be a scary time to be at the peak of Mount Everest when you got to get off safely because there might be some trouble coming down the mountain. In other words, I use that analogy, if you haven't heard it before, it's when you climb the mountain, that's just acquiring assets so you can retire. When you finally get to the top, it's a long climb to Mount Everest. And I use that example because it's the biggest mountain. It's one of the biggest tasks that we strive to do is get enough savings and get to that point where we can retire and enjoy the second half of our life on our terms without worry, without big corrections or things that we can't control, ruining or derailing our retirement or our lifestyle, where we have to always be in reactionary mode. We want to be in control mode. So again, if you haven't been up and down that mountain before, and most people haven't, they've only done retirement one time, you ought to be walking that mountain with somebody that's done it before. And that's really where advisors like us come in, is we've helped people up and down that mountain for years. And we've seen these inflationary times before. We've seen market corrections before. We know how to protect against those market corrections so that regardless of what happens, you're going to be okay and that your financial house is going to continue to stay in order because you have a good foundation, strong walls, and a ceiling that's not going to blow off every time the market has a correction.
0: Talking with Jeff Olgan of Premier Retirement Planning and Wealth Management here in Tucson and Mesa, and we're talking about inflation, rates, risk, and the market, why retirement just got harder. Again, our phone number, 520-780-9059. If you'd like to come in and sit down and talk with Jeff and have a casual conversation about your journey towards a confident retirement, there is absolutely no cost and no obligation for that. Once again, 520-780-9059. And of course, we're also online at primret.com. Jeff, the market looks strong, but we keep hearing that it's being carried by a few big companies. Why is this dangerous? In other words, a narrow rally risk.
1: Well, I mean, yeah, it's been that way for the last few years. It's been semiconductors and a lot of this AI related stocks. And for a while, it was the Mag 7, that's a Magnificent 7, the Apple, the Microsoft, Google, and Amazon, those big ones haven't really performed that well. If you look at the last 6 months, they've been relatively flat, really haven't done what they've done in the past. And we've had a lot of these up-and-comer AI stocks and energy stocks that have kind of been pulling the weight. And it kind of rotates. Smart money just seems to kind of grab onto a certain sector and run it up until it's out of gas. And then they move to another sector and run it up until it's out of gas. So, you know, if you're not able to watch those stocks and those sectors where the money's going, and be nimble and be able to make those changes as things change, then you got to just like hold your breath and maybe just ride the market indexes because it's just a few stocks that are driving it. That might be your best bet. However, if there is a sell-off and money decides to start going off more into bonds, which we've seen lately, we've seen institutions increase their holdings in bonds and safe money, comparatively safe, even though bonds can go down, especially when interest rates go up, and they might have to go up if inflation continues to be problematic. But we're still seeing a lot of hedging take place. A lot of people go into cash, not even bonds, but cash. And that makes me worried that there might be a more broad sell-off. And if there is, if there's other stocks that are already weak and there's only a few that are holding it up, if there's a sell-off or somebody wants to start taking profits in seven or eight stocks that have been the bulk of the growth in the last few months or few years, then that's going to just tank the whole market. And if you do have index-related assets, or if you have a broad-based portfolio of different stocks, bonds, mutual funds, things like that, you know, you could see a sell-off hurting the entire portfolio. So that's why we preach asset protection first, principal-protected assets to generate income so that when those things happen, you don't have to rely on income from assets that are being corrected by the market or crashing in the market. We want to make sure that that's your long-term money, that you can wait those correction periods out. You can ride the roller coaster of the market while you still get a paycheck that pays your bills every month during your retirement, not just for the next year or two, but for the next few decades.
0: Jeff, people have been waiting for rate cuts for years now. Kevin Warsh is the new Fed chair, but it doesn't look like that's going to happen anytime soon. Is that your take on this?
1: Well, I mean, with the inflationary pressures, it'd be hard to justify, even though I think Trump wants interest rates to go low, so it stimulates the economy and helps people be able to buy real estate and different things that are kind of on hold right now. But with monetary easing, making people have easy access to money at a cheaper rate also causes more inflation. So they really can't do that. I just don't see that as being a feasible solution to this deal with inflation. And of course, inflation is being driven more by the oil and the crisis in the Middle East than it is by just over demand and under supply, although that's probably part of it. There's more and more people after COVID don't feel like working anymore. They found out how to game the system, or they're day trading now and making a killing in the market or something. I don't know what they're doing, but less people are busy out there competing for jobs and competing for at least a self-employment job, especially those things that have to do with, I know I'm finding with construction and different things, it's hard to find good help. I don't know what the future holds long-term, but I know short-term we're dealing with this Middle East crisis, high oil prices, and inflation pressures. So the good thing about inflation is interest rates typically stay higher. We're not going to have a Fed decrease for retirees, for our clientele. Most of our clients don't want debt anymore unless they've been in a situation where they've had to, you know, maybe remortgage or refinance their house and they've got a HELOC, a home equity line of credit that could actually go up in price or up in interest rates if that's the case. But by and large, most people are trying to get out of debt. They've paid it down. They're in a position to save a ton of money because they have no debt anymore. And if they can save with higher interest rates, then right now they can keep up with inflation. But I don't know how long term that's going to play out, because sometimes when inflation happens, the inflation kind of makes those prices stick up there where they end up. But as interest rates go down in the future, and I think they will eventually, then savings isn't going to pay as much. So you're going to have these prices that right now we can keep up with based on the fact that we can invest our money at a high rate. But in the future, if we can't invest our money at a high rate, the prices that are going up now are going to stay up and probably not go back down. That would be deflation. We don't have periods of that very often. We have stagflation where the economy really doesn't grow, but prices go up and nothing really happens. And that's frustrating because it's kind of a dead economy and just makes everything more expensive. So we burn through more of our cash reserves. But again, that goes back to why we plan the way we do. We know times like this are going to happen over the course of three or four decades that some people retire. There's a lot of things going to happen. We're going to have recessions. We're going to have monetary policy change. We're going to have different people in the White House that have different ideas about how you should live and how much taxes you pay and where they should spend that money on and whether they lower interest rates, raise interest rates, make it a climate where you can thrive, or whether you have to just kind of sit back and play defense for a while. But the fact is we're going to be going through cycles, whether it's economic cycles, politically driven economic cycles, geopolitical wars, economies of other countries, good things, bad things, all kinds of things are going to happen. And we've got to position ourselves so that when the good things happen, we're maybe saving a little extra. Maybe we're preparing for those times when things aren't as good so that we kind of ride the wave. We can ride that out a little bit more efficiently. Even though we know the market can average 10 or 20%, especially lately, we're not going to use a run rate of you can continue to make that on your investment money so you can live on X. we're going to pretend it's going to average 5 or 6% because sometimes we're going to make the 10 or 20s. But if we have a correction, we've got to live through that. We've got to wait it out, or we've got to live on other assets. So diversifying your assets into different money classes or money buckets or different types of money, there's the money that you use that's principal protected for income. And there's the money you use for growth that should be money that you shouldn't worry about or let make you sick when really weird things happen. You should get excited when the market's does really well. And if you've been fortunate enough to make a big chunk of profits over the last few years, maybe it's time to take some of that profit off the table so that you'll have it next time the market corrects. So that if inflation is still up and you have to spend a little extra money on the cost of living and the things you want to do, or you want to keep traveling and you like the first class seats instead of the back seats. If you want to continue to maintain that lifestyle, it might be incumbent on you to save some money to take advantage of taking some of the profits off the table when the times are good. And we've had some good times. So you never get hurt taking a profit. You never get hurt being prepared. You know, if you're prepared for the right things the right way, and certainly you get hurt less and you have a better sense of confidence if you have a plan. And if you have a plan that you can see the future based on what's happening today, what's happening on your value money with reasonable assumptions of where I'm going to be 10 or 20 years down the road. So if things happen, we can kind of forecast how much of an impact those things that happen have on your future spending, I guess, budgets, spending plans, your tax planning and things like that. So if we keep all that in mind and keep track of it and review it year by year, make those tweaks that need to be made, then you shouldn't really be listening to the news and worrying. You should be listening to the news and going like, oh yeah, we got already prepared for that. Oh, we're going to get through this. Okay, no big deal. Hey, let's go play golf and go have some fun tomorrow because we don't need to worry about our money. We've already got it set up to where we've got our income coming. We're paying the least amount of taxes that we have to based on our plan. If the market crashes, it's only going to affect money we don't need to use on a monthly basis. Or maybe we don't have any money in the market at all that we care to lose because we just don't feel like taking risk anymore. That doesn't matter. There's ways to continue to keep up with inflation, with interest-bearing accounts, income-generating assets that don't have anything to do with risk in the markets as well. So again, it depends on your blend, your risk tolerance, your stomach, what your goals are, how affluent you are, what your position is going into retirement as to the confidence or level of confidence that you should have with a plan getting through those retirement years.
0: Jeff, for someone listening right now to this program, it sounds a bit complicated. What should they do next?
1: If you haven't really had a plan that speaks to more than a year out, you should get one. Find out where your money is. Find out where your income is going to come from, how you're going to reduce taxes as you maneuver those assets around into the different buckets you need. The main thing is, how do you protect your life's work? What you've built a lifetime, how is that going to serve you through the second half of your life, which is typically that downhill run? Shouldn't say downhill as a bad thing. It should be easy. It should be like going downhill. It should be easier than going up. Sometimes it isn't. But if you don't have a plan, it's going to be hard. If you have a plan, it'll be easy.
0: 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Jeff, time for a break here on Premier Retirement. When we come back, we're going to be answering listener questions and finally what the first meeting here at Premier Retirement looks like when our program continues on 790 KNST, Tucson's most stimulating talk. If you're planning to retire soon or already in retirement, you more than likely have some questions like, when should I take Social Security? How can I avoid running out of money? Or how am I going to deal with taxes in retirement? 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
2: Virginia Democrats are asking the state Supreme Court to halt its ruling that blocks a new congressional map from taking effect. The Speaker of Virginia's House of Delegates and others have filed a motion that asks for a stay in the ruling. Democrats were seeking a map designed to give the party up to four new House seats, but Friday's ruling now delivers a major boost for Republicans as they defend their narrow House majority in the midterm elections. The CDC is sending personnel to the Canary Islands off the coast of Africa to escort American passengers off a cruise ship stricken with hantavirus. More from Danielle Hamamjan.
3: When the MV Hondius anchors off the coast of Tenerife this weekend, they'll be met by a team dispatched by the CDC before flying home on a repatriation flight arranged by the U.S. State Department. They'll isolate in the National Quarantine Unit at Nebraska Medicine in Omaha, the same facility that housed people exposed to COVID in 2020 and Ebola in 2014.
2: Three people have died in the latest outbreak. I'm Lisa.
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0: 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Our phone number, 520-780-9059. If you would like to get your no-cost, no-obligation Retirement Roadmap, absolutely complimentary. It's not going to cost you a dime. Once again, it's 520-780-9059. And again, it's just a casual conversation with Jeff to see where you stand in your journey towards a confident retirement. Okay, Jeff, time for listener questions. Mike says, hi, Jeff. I love the show. I'm age 60 and my wife is 55 and we're going to retire in 2 years. I have money in my 401k and my wife in her 457b. Total, we have about $2 million. Should we be saving at different places? And what do I do with my wife's 457 and my 401k when I retire? Do I keep them there or do I move them?
1: Well, I mean, depends on how they're split. If they're like a million and a million, then you're 59 and a half or older, so you're 60. So you have no problem. There's no penalties for you taking money out of your 401k and using it. There isn't a problem with the 457b for age 55 if you keep it a 457b. So if you're planning on tapping that money for income, your wife's money, then you probably want to leave it there. If you were under 59 and a half, you'd probably want to leave your 401k intact, at least a certain amount to live on until you get to that age where you can start redirecting those funds. In my opinion, there's nothing in a 457b, even though they called it a 457, a tax is basically deferred comp. It's kind of like an IRA, but you probably have a certain platform of funds and things that you have to use through that 457. The 401k, same thing. There's typically more layers of fees than you would think in them. And they also typically give you kind of the dregs of, like, if you have a 457b at Nationwide, they don't necessarily give you the top funds to invest in. You can get those maybe on more of a retail basis sometimes. I'm not just picking on Nationwide or MFS or wherever the 457 might be, but just typically is they've limited the platform that they offer you in those programs. So you don't have as much option. Now, if you're not very savvy and you really hate the idea of using an advisor who could probably do a lot better for you than you could do on your own, but you just hate the idea of you not doing it yourself, then do it yourself. Keep in the 401k, use those limited structured situations and keep it there if you want to. My opinion would be that mistake because you can do so much better. And most advisors, especially us, I'm not a little bit biased, am I? But I am. We could do a lot better as far as structuring that asset into annuities that can generate income, being more aggressive with the aggressive stuff than probably a typical retirement fund 2030 or something like that, that so many people are just parking their money in. That's really kind of watered down and very much underperforms the overall plans that we would put together for you. The other thing is, there's really no tax planning here. You know, as the $2 million comes out, the more you take out, the more taxes you pay. If you are already pretty much tax savvy, then do it yourself. But I figure you're calling the radio station because you're looking for a little bit of help. Like most people, we could probably structure that $2 million out to be, I don't know, probably well over $100,000, maybe $150,000 a year income if you didn't mind spending most of it and still having a big chunk in order to leave your heirs or leave for rainy days if you wanted to. And that would be structuring a plan. It would incorporate when to use your Social Security, assuming you're still going to get that. I'm guessing you still do with 457 to 401. Typically, they're not exempt from that. I'm also thinking 457Bs are typically in careers where you have a pension. So there might be a pension involved as well. But I think that if you're going to retire in 2 years, you ought to just kind of look at all the options for your pension, the options of when to take Social Security, the options on how much of your 401k and 457 money that you can spend and pay taxes on it while you're getting to pension time, getting to Social Security time, so that you don't just defer and kick that tax can down the road, because $2 million in 10 years could be $4 million and you're still not even old enough to have to take money out. So let's just say if you didn't spend any of it and it was worth $5 million, you'd end up being $200,000 or $300,000 in income you'd have to pay tax on every year, which would be great, but you'd probably end up starving yourself to get there. And then you'd just only do that in order to be in a higher tax bracket when you're probably not going to use the money in your 70s or 80s. So again, you have the go-go years. It's probably plenty okay to start spending some of that money and paying taxes if you can keep yourself in a, let's say, a 12% or what used to be the 15% tax bracket and not go into the 20s or 30s. However, it might be smart to, over the next few years, as soon as you retire, maybe the few years into retirement, you have an aggressive tax plan where you convert your IRA money, your 457s and 401ks into a Roth, or that way you get tax-free income for the rest of your life. Now, you might want to have other assets, and you would need other assets, in my opinion, to pay the taxes, but there's another option that's kind of a way to pay taxes within its own account, and that is a LRRP, like a Roth on steroids. I've talked about it many times, but the life insurance retirement plan will probably generate more income with less risk than a Roth would. In a Roth, you put the money in, you can take it out tax-free, but when you take it out, it's out. You've spent it. On a LRRP, it's a life insurance retirement plan where you actually buy a death benefit that's tax-free. You borrow against that death benefit while you're alive, but the money that you've put into that account continues to grow on a tax-efficient basis as long as you live. So you have some advantages to do that. And the other thing is you can actually borrow the tax money on those conversions out of the LRRP itself without actually removing the money, so that the money will continue to have a chance to compound and be a lot more efficient in converting those IRAs to a LRRP rather than to a Roth, which with the tax bill having to be deducted directly from it. I don't know if I made sense right there, but I probably used a 1 hour appointment and tried to explain it in a minute. Bottom line is you've got a nice little nest egg, and it'll create probably a nice income stream if you structure it for income. But if you just leave it there, you're going to be limited. You're probably only going to be allowed to invest in risky investments or lower safe investments that perform much lower than the index annuities, index universal lives, and the things that we use that are leveraged to pay more interest and be just as safe as a money market account or a CD. So I would consider options. I would kick some tires, talk to a few different financial advisors. We'd love to be your last stop, because I think when you see our plan, you'll find out it does a lot better when it comes to tax planning, income planning, and just the peace of mind planning than most of our competitors and most of the people that are in this business just touting the same strategy that got you to retirement. And that is just kind of a Wall Street model where you pay fees for the rest of your life and you have to hold it and hope the market does okay. And if it does bad, it's the market's fault. And oh, well, you can't control the market. Just hang in there and it'll come back. And that's really all most plans offer. Well, we can offer a paycheck, a guaranteed paycheck for life, predictable paychecks, predictable tax brackets, and planning that will help you wake up a lot more peaceful every day, a lot more confident every day that you're going to get through retirement regardless of what happens.
0: Mike, thanks for listening to us in Oro Valley. And again, if you'd like to further the conversation with Jeff, the number 520-780-9059. Steve's in Tucson. Steve says, I'm a longtime listener while dog walking, and I've learned so much to help my financial planning. I retired in 2021, and I've been doing Roth conversions every year. I always do the conversions in December to get the best estimate of modified adjusted gross income so I can avoid the IRMA surcharge on Medicare premiums. Unfortunately, I've guessed wrong more years than not, usually by only a few thousand dollars. I don't feel like I'm trying to cut it too close, but I keep getting on the wrong side of it and having IRMA kick in. Can you offer some advice on how to maximize Roth conversions and stay safe from dear old IRMA?
1: Here's one piece of advice you might want to consider, and that is if you keep on kicking yourself into IRMA, but you're just barely in there, maybe on the first level, what if you just, instead of maximizing your 22 bracket and just hitting the first level of IRMA, what if you maximize your 24 bracket, hit three levels of IRMA, but got your Roth conversions done in 2 years? Then you're done. You don't have to worry about IRMA ever again. Know you're going to go into IRMA. Know exactly what you're doing. Pay the extra IRMA surcharge, but have more money put into Roth IRA accounts earlier so that you get that increase in compounded tax-free gains on that IRA, which in a matter of a few years, probably 6 or 8 years, will more than make up the extra taxes you pay and the extra IRMA you pay, probably even less money. Sometimes the break even is a lot sooner than you think, but you don't typically have to live to 100 to make it work out. We run our plans to 100 so we can see how much extra you save by living a long time when you do that front end loaded tax plan. As far as just keeping on the wrong side of it, it just seems like you're just off in your calculations by a few thousand bucks. So maybe if it's pretty consistent that you're always off by $5,000, maybe you just make sure you cut it by, let's say, $6,000 next year and see if you make it that time. A few thousand dollars is not a life-changing event if you don't convert it to a Roth. But yeah, that extra IRMA surcharge for the next couple of years at an extra couple thousand a year for each person is a lot of difference, a lot more than the taxes you would pay or the money that you would save if you just didn't convert $5,000 or $10,000 of your Roth this year and just waited to next year, or took one extra year to do the Roth conversions you're planning on doing. There's also a really fine-tuned program my son got a hold of. He's the accountant, but I'm pretty good at numbers, and finds out when the CPA in the firm, Taylor, jumps in and tries to prove the numbers, I'm usually not off by a whole lot. But as you know, by being off by just a little can still be problematic sometimes. So He has acquired for our firm some really good software that will get right down to hundreds of thousands of iterations on when you convert your Roth money and how much you convert. And it will tell you to the dime how much to convert, when to convert, and what the best strategy would be. It might also be smart, if you think the market's going to go up this year, to do the bulk of your conversion in January, not wait till December. Because if you have a good year and your million-dollar portfolio grows to $1.2 million and you're only going to be able to move $100,000 per year out of your Roth for the next 10 years, guess what? Now it's going to take you 11 more after the $100,000 you just moved this year because you made some money. What if you move that $100,000 out earlier and then you made those gains? Some of those gains, at least 10% of those gains, would have been made in the Roth, not in the standard IRA. And at the end of the year, then you just fine tune it with the extra maybe 10 or 20,000 that you need to get yourself right up against that next IRMA level and right up against that next tax bracket to try to maximize the conversion of the tax plan over the next several years. So going at it 1 year by 1 year might not be your best bet. It might be smarter to just look at a 10-year or 20-year plan and find out that it might be smarter to just crank out those Roth conversions in the next 3 or 4 years rather than trying to make it over the next 7 to 10 or whatever it is that you're trying to do. So again, we've got some software that'll back up our assumptions, and our knowledge over the last 40 years is pretty accurate, but we can get it down right to the penny if you want to focus that close. And if you want us to help you, be happy to have you come by and let us use those programs and tweak your plan a little bit so you don't go to that dear old IRMA.
0: Steve, good question. Thanks for listening to us in Tucson. And again, if you'd like to drop by and talk to Jeff, call ahead. 520-780-9059 is the number. You can make that call right now if you'd like. Leave your name, telephone number, and Shelley will call you back and set up that appointment. Once again, it's 520-780-9059. Next question is Adam in Vail. And Adam says, hey, Jeff, one topic I'd like to hear more about is how pre-retirees might plan to position retirement assets as they approach the last 5 years or so before retirement, so as to provide principal protection for their income floor to minimize sequence of return risk. How should one start? Would moving more risky assets into a safer assets be prudent gradually from 5 years out? I am 8 years from retirement, so this is something that I'm trying to be thoughtful about. Any wisdom from you in this approach would be welcome.
1: Well, you know, if you dollar cost average out of the market over the next 5 years, you might be locking in losses if the market is at a top right now and starts going out. In my opinion, you never get hurt taking a profit. So you might want to consider this. Let's just say, and I'm just going to use a round number, $1 million. I mean, if you're listening, you have 500,000, you have 500 million, just add a zero, take off a zero, divide by two. But let's just say you have $1 million and it's done really well. Maybe in the last 5 years, you've gone from 500,000 to a million because you've maximized your 401k contributions. The market's done really well. And you're going like, well, the market could correct and we could go right back to 500,000 by the time I retire in the next 5 years. Well, why not take most of that $1 million off the table for the next 5 years, be real aggressive as you dollar cost average back into the market? That would give you, and $1 million, let's just say you're 60 right now and you want to retire in 8 years. So let's say you're 59 and a half, 60. You have that $1 million 401k. Let's say you took, and we'll just use a round number. Let's say you took $1 million out. Maybe you have a little bit more than that in there, but let's say you take $1 million out. You could set that up in an account that would give you for credit in the future, a 30% bonus if you used it for income later, and it would grow by 9.5% per year. That's the one that we like the most. And I won't say names or product because it sounds like a recommendation, but there's one that I purchased myself. My clients like it, and it probably gives you the best guaranteed income for the future. It'll probably be close to, I'm guessing, somewhere between $70,000 and $100,000 a year, depending on your age and depending on whether or not you use a single life payout or a joint life payout if you're married. So maybe you do that. By the way, the 4% rule says that if you have $1 million, you should only take 40,000 out a year. But if we can get you, let's say 80 or 90, that's double that with the same amount of money. And if for some reason the market corrected and it went down to, let's say, $500,000 in the next 5 years, what then? Now you only got 20. Well, what if you could guarantee that in 5 years or 6 years or 8 years, you have somewhere between, if it's 5 years, it's probably going to be somewhere in the 75,000 range. If it's 8 years, you're probably going to get around 100. So 10 times what you put in is guaranteed income for the rest of your life, plus your Social Security. You've got about $150,000 to live. And then what if you dollar cost average into the stock market the next 8 years and you put your $30,000-ish plus a match into that account? Well, that's going to give you about $300,000 plus growth. And if the market even bounces around, you've still got somewhere between, I would say, $300,000 and $500,000 in total liquid cash that you can move to an IRA that you can continue to take out when you need it. Or you could take that money and convert to a LRP and get another $30,000 or $40,000 a year in income for retirement. That's tax-free. I wouldn't load up so much on income once you get to that income level that you like. And by the way, the annuity I talked about that you could set aside funds for and have income in 8 years, depending on your tax situation and depending on what your income is at this point, you might want to consider doing a laddered structure where you convert that money that you convert over to IRA. You convert it maybe for the next 5 years, maybe a fifth of it every year, into a Roth so that when the time comes, you get tax-free income for the rest of your life. How would you like that? You would just have to decide to pay taxes on a few extra taxes, maybe $20,000 to $25,000 a year while you're doing the conversions, depending on how aggressive, maybe 30 or 40. But bottom line is you could be done paying taxes and have tax-free income and maybe be off the government's radar for any taxes, Social Security hits, IRMA, like we talked about in the last question, et cetera. You could live like a king and pay taxes like a pauper. And that's what our goal would be. So again, look at more than just, hey, should I take some of the profits? Yeah, you should take some of the profits. When the market's high, you should say, hey, how much could what I've saved buy me, whether it's all of it or a piece of it or a chunk of it? If you've got 8 years to dollar cost average back in the market, and especially if you're in your highest earning years, you should be able to make up a big chunk of that difference of what you've already made and take those profits off the table and make a nice little nest egg in addition to that by the time you retire. So again, you never get hurt taking profits. It's prudent to lock in income. And if you can use some of the guarantees that are available right now, while interest rates are the highest they've been in a long, long time, the companies that offer the basically personal pensions, basically personal pension payout programs that are guaranteed, secured by more insurance than, in my opinion, than a bank, although banks would say, oh, nothing's better than FDIC, which, by the way, is broke. I started a bank. I know what FDIC has in it and how it works. It's not that big of a deal. But insurance companies that offer basically your own personal pensions have to have your assets plus a surplus plus legal reserves plus a lot of security and, in addition, insurance programs that back that up, even if they were to get in trouble. So you got some real secure options if you want to try to get tax-efficient income or at least a plan where you know what your income is going to be, what your taxes are going to be, whether or not you keep in or out of an IRMA, the dear old IRMA levels or not, and go from there. But I think now is a great time to plan. I'm happy that you're calling in early. So many people wait till they're 5 months out, not 5 years out or 8 years out. So good for you for checking in sooner. You're going to be so much better off starting to plan now than you would have been if you'd have waited and rode through a couple market crashes, got nervous and found out you couldn't retire in 7 or 8 years, but it might have taken 10 before you got back on your feet and to that point where you could retire. But you can lock that retirement plan in now if you make the right decisions early rather than wait till you have to react to whatever the market gives you.
0: Adam, great question. Thanks for listening to us in Vail. And again, if you'd like to further the conversation with Jeff, 520-780-9059. If you've got a question you'd like us to answer on the air, you can get it to us two ways. One of which is you can call it into Shelley, 520-780-9059. She'll take it down and pass it on to us. Or you can go to the website, premret.com, and use the contact page there. We use it on the air. You'll get a great answer to your question. Again, 520-780-9059. That's the same number you can use for your Premier Retirement Roadmap. Absolutely no cost and no obligation. Jeff, I want to round out the show today by talking about a question that a lot of people have for us here. What does this first meeting with Jeff look like, this Premier Retirement Roadmap? People a lot of times, I think, are hesitant because they fear that they're going to be sold something. That's not what happens in the first meeting. Tell us a little bit more about what this first meeting or this initial consultation actually looks like.
1: Well, first of all, it comes with no judgment. I don't care if you have $100 or $100 million, you're still a person with a nest egg and you need to be respected for what you've done and given frank advice for where you can go. So it's probably incumbent on the person coming in to not feel like they're getting judged or sized up or anything. I mean, we have such a wide range of different clientele that we've served here over the years and that we serve on a regular basis. Typically, we serve the people that have tax problems because that's really our focus and people that have, you know, amassed a decent level of affluence where we know that they're probably okay. But we want to make sure that they don't overpay taxes. We want to make sure that they don't lose their life's work. Our total goal is to put them in a place where they feel better having come in here. So it's going to be a pleasant conversation. The first visit is never about selling you our services. It's about finding out about whether or not you even want the kind of stuff that we provide, or even if you have a situation where we can make your life better. There have been people that have done so many things and have kicked the tires and done so much research that they found a lot of solutions to a lot of problems. And they're actually in such a good position that there's really not an incremental level, although I'd love to have their business and have a new client. But in some cases, they're already okay and they have a good relationship with their advisor. They just want to double check and we'll let them know that they're in good hands. However, there are people that we can see that there are holes and there are gaps in their plan that we know we can make better. Sometimes it's for those accounts that aren't that big because they've never been actually in a position to receive the kind of help that would get them to the next level, to get them from a good position to a great position. And we try to make that happen. So I get excited to see a plan where I can see somebody's situation. And if they continue to follow it, they're going to live on X amount of dollars, they're going to pay X amount in taxes, and they're going to give X amount to their heirs. Based on that same exact return and based on creative planning, I love a plan where we can say, hey, by doing this, you're going to save $500,000 in taxes, you're going to spend $1 million more in net income, and you're going to give your kids another $700,000 in net asset value based on the same exact returns, just by moving your money around in different buckets and protecting income, protecting yourself against the downturns, not locking in losses when the market's choppy or volatile, and by saving taxes. Those taxes you save result in the effective compounded returns to you and the income that you get to spend or the income that you get to pass on to your heirs. So when I see somebody come in and we can make their life $1.5 million better, I get pretty excited about that. And sometimes I get enthusiastic. I actually had a lady tell me, I don't know if I should do business. You scare me. I said, I scare you. Why? She says, you're way too enthusiastic. And I go like, I'm showing you how to save you $1 million in taxes and assets that you could give to your heirs and leave in your family. He's like, yeah, I'm excited. You're going to keep that money here in Tucson, in my community, where you make our world a better place, your family's world a better place, instead of throwing it in that black hole in Washington and let them throw it away. I said, so yeah, I'm enthusiastic. Why wouldn't I be enthusiastic? I do like that kind of a plan. But there's sometimes where people come in and incrementally, we can do Roth conversions and kick them into a higher tax bracket just to have them in a lower tax bracket later. And they might have been in a low tax bracket in the first place or never been in a position where they could actually get their tax bracket. You might have so many assets they are never going to be in a low tax bracket. And so sometimes some of these aggressive tax plans aren't going to help them incrementally enough. But we like to show that. And in order to do that, the first visit is to get to know you. Hey, what are your problems? What are your pain points? How can what we do help you? And then we'll, if we like each other after the first hour or so together, then we'll build a plan for you. We don't mind building a plan. We ask that you don't go giving it to all other people that don't do plans and show them how we work, but we'll give that to you. We'll let you look it over. We'll let you ask all the questions, highlight it up. Basically, we get to take the cover of the box of the puzzle off and you get to see the pieces inside. We show that to you. We show that these are the tools that we use. Do you like them? Go home, read about them, study them, come back and hit us up with as many questions as you want. So the process is typically at least a 3-visit process. The first visit, get to know you. Second visit is to show us how we've made happy clients in your similar situation happy and save them taxes and created an income stream for them that they can count on and put them in a better place. And as soon as we get to that better place, then you decide whether or not you want to move forward or not. So you can actually get to that better place, not just see it on paper. And that process is pretty easy. We just gather some information. You turn it over to us. As soon as you authorize us to be your agent or your representative as a registered investment advisor, we can go out and gather those accounts for you with your permission and put them in Fidelity or wherever we hold them and move them to the accounts that you authorize us to do on the plan. So you really just have to understand where we're going. We want you to understand what the plan is before we jump forward. I had some guys that were trying to actually provide some new clients and leads, and they had this training program. I was trying to get my kids set up with some programs to where they could help enhance their chances to meet new clients. And they're saying, well, you don't want to tell them what the plan is. You just tell them you can help them and you just tell them how awful their plan is so they feel the pain. And then when they move it, then you show them the plan. Mm-hmm. Like, how would anybody do that? We show you the plan. We want you to be comfortable with the plan and be on board with it before we start doing paperwork. So again, you don't need to come and be afraid. We're not going to try to close you. I hate that word, close. We're going to try to explain to you the reality of your situation. We're going to show it to you on paper, what will probably happen tax-wise, even if things don't change or if they do change. We're going to use similar assumptions on your situation now as to what we propose on our situation, even though, in our opinion, we can do a lot better with returns on your managed investments and returns on your safe investments. But we're not going to even incorporate those without incorporating the better returns and the better performance. We're going to show you just on how allocating your assets into the right buckets, saving taxes, and having a plan based on how you position your assets and how you take that money out of those assets, that will make sense. And if that makes sense, we'll move forward. And I think what you'll see is that we've under-promised and we'll end up overperforming more times than not.
0: Great conversation, Jeff. 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Well, Jeff, we've had a great show, but it's time for us to get out of here. So for Jeff Ogren, I'm Jeff Shade. Have a great weekend. We'll talk to you again next week right here with another edition of Premier Retirement on 790 KNST, Tucson's most stimulating talk.
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3: Therefore, death. I'm Paul Stevens, Fox News. Frontier Airlines reporting one of its planes hit and killed a person on a runway during a takeoff at Denver International Airport on Friday.
4: The collision forcing the flight to abort takeoff as it was heading for Los Angeles. The FAA now out with a statement, and they say during departure from Denver International Airport to LAX, Frontier Airlines Flight 4345 struck a person on runway 17L. The Airbus A321 evacuated passengers using emergency slides. The incident occurred at approximately 11:30 p.m. local time. The FAA is investigating. In audio from air traffic control, a pilot can be heard reporting the incident and alerting about an engine fire. Frontier says there was smoke in the cabin, but airport officials say the Denver Fire Department quickly put that fire out. There were 224 passengers and 7 crew members on board.
3: And that's Fox's Madeline Rivera. Denver airport officials now confirm the victim was at least partially sucked into one of the aircraft's engines. President Trump honoring military moms at the White House as the U.S. and Iran continue to exchange blows on the battlefield.
5: President Trump honoring Gold Star mothers in the Rose Garden as U.S. forces disabled 2 more vessels for violating the U.S. blockade on Iranian ports. It's the latest attack in a tit-for-tat between the two nations. CENTCOM released new images of the 4 U.S.-guided missile destroyers that faced incoming fire from Iran while traversing some 500 miles through the Persian Gulf and the Strait of Hormuz. The U.S. carried out retaliatory strikes, but the president insists the ceasefire is still in place.
3: Fox's Aisha Hazmi at the White House. While the ceasefire reportedly continues, a peace deal is yet to be made between the U.S. and Iran. And President Trump says U.S. forces will do what's necessary in the continuing conflict. 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
8: Morning, Sarah. 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
7: Good morning.
9: I'm so happy you come and do this with us every week.
7: Why are you so happy about that?
9: Because you just have the same rapport with us. It's good.
7: Well, I just have so much fun with you guys. And I will tell you, like, it's hard to make financial planning fun, but you somehow do it. So I hope everybody else appreciates that. You make it look very easy. We need to talk a lot about a lot of things today, but I want to start with talking about major life events because while

0: The world is going through its own changes. Every individual is having changes. Change is the only inevitable thing we can count on. And we don't plan for a lot of these major life events to happen, but they happen. And how that correlates to your financial plan and being able to be prepared for what life might throw at you, so to speak.
1: Yeah, 1 in 4 Americans experience an unexpected big financial fiasco or something before they retire. And obviously, you don't know if it's going to happen, what it's going to happen, or how much it's going to cost or anything like that. But most people will experience it. So it's something you try and plan for as much as you can before it happens. And that's what we can do with the financial plan, is show you what happens if this, like, what happens if this unexpected thing happens, or this, or we hit a 2008 crash again. We can stress test your investments against that to show you, will it have that big effect of your financial plan in the long run?
0: Which is awesome, because like you said, we don't expect those things to happen. And so we're not planning emotionally for them, but financially we can be prepared for them.
1: Yeah. And a big part of that is too, with unexpected experience, is you want to have 3 to 6 months worth of monthly expenses saved up in your emergency savings. So in case you need a new roof out of nowhere, or you need a new AC unit or something like that, you can take it from that account. That is usually the rule of thumb, is 3 to 6 months. Just so once you have it, you just leave it there. So in case you do experience something unexpected, you can afford it to deal with it then and not have to scramble.
0: Well, the statistic that we received earlier, the divorce is the single biggest cause of middle-class wealth destruction in America. That really floored me, because nobody gets married with the intention to get divorced. And none of us really think about marriage as a financial institution.
2: You know, it's funny you say that. Nobody gets that, but 60% of people get divorced and split up. It's really strange. But everyone that gets divorced realizes it's a financial burden on them. And that's one thing that, you know, you're not planning for, is that divorce. You're planning for being older. You're planning on what you want to do in a new lifestyle. You even plan for someone being deceased on you, you know, becoming widowed. But you don't plan for that divorce. And then all of a sudden you got half the income to pay for two households. That becomes a strain.
1: And on top of that, if you have kids, the average cost of a kid for first 18 years is about $300,000, not including school or college or anything like that. So if you're splitting up from the divorce and you have kids, that adds another burden in that sense of, where's money going to come from? You have to come up with the same amount of money, but now it's split in half.
0: As if it's not already hard enough, then you have to deal with the financial ramifications of it. So isn't it nice to be prepared? Our plan is not, you know, our plan gets tested, right? I love how you always say it's stress tested. Mm-hmm. That's a really great way to put it, to throw things at it and be like, what if this happened? What if that happened?
1: Well, you have to test it, because if you don't, then you're just, in a sense, you're not even looking at that aspect of it. That's where the real emotional burden comes in. If what happens if something stressful happens to your account? You want to at least have an idea of what it could do. So you're already a little prepared for it, obviously, when the real time happens, which inevitably markets will have a downturn. But if you're a little prepared for it, you won't be so freaked out when it does happen.
0: It's interesting, because I remember my husband bought a life insurance policy. I think it was probably right before we had our first child. So it was just, you know, just newly married. And he thought, this is a great idea. And it's obviously, when you're in your 30s, like, a lot less expensive. Well, it's a 20-year policy that is now coming up. And we're having this discussion, like, do we get another one? Because are we at that stage where we still need this? You know, it's so much more expensive now that he's 51 to get that policy. How much of a policy? Do you want another 20-year policy? It's kind of crazy.
2: I was in the same position. And then when it was coming due, I converted it to whole life.
0: Okay.
2: And everyone said, why are you doing that? And I said, because I need the insurance. I've got a little bit more money. I can now have it where it can grow. And that whole life policy, the money on the other side, then can become a whole nother ability if you need it down the road for either emergencies or for money for your lifestyle, where it comes off tax-free and then your insurance just pays it off at the end. There's a lot of planning that we do with that.
0: Yeah, but not all plans offer that. So
2: a lot of term policies are able to be converted into whole life.
0: I had, well, all of a sudden I found myself having that discussion with friends. It's like your conversation topics change as you get older, but it's like, do you have life insurance and how much? And my friend said, oh my gosh, it costs $20,000 for mine and da, da, da. And I'm like, oh, this is a big investment for a lot of people.
1: Now you can go back and ask if they can convert it to whole life.
0: Yeah, exactly.
2: And I'm going to be like, well. And it is more for whole life, but it's also, if he's only 50, it can grow pretty nicely to the time he's 70.
0: Yeah.
2: Depending on what he's in there. And then if you're obviously at 70, you don't need the life insurance. Just and if you can get monthly income off of it. Or he keeps it there and that's the money that you have for if something happens.
0: That's why I keep you paying guys around. I should be taking notes. What am I doing?
2: He knows. Just ask him.
0: I mean, the death is obviously the one life event that we all know is happening, but we don't know when, right? So we got to be prepared for that. But there's so many different variations of life happenings that could, you know, occur. And it's really nice to know that there is a cushion there in case.
1: Yeah,
0: hopefully
1: exactly.
0: None of it
1: exactly.
0: Happens.
1: And a lot of the time, too, we see people coming in their late 60s or early 70s and stuff like that, and they have term policies that they got 20 years ago now, like you're saying, is coming up. And a lot of the time, they don't need it anymore. Their kids are self-sufficient. They're doing well on their own. They don't really need. They have their own accounts that are funding that way. So in the case of death at one point, the widower will be fine with the other accounts. So we just let it lapse. And they don't need a life insurance necessarily. But a lot of the time, it is a good good part of your plan to get a life insurance policy.
0: Do you feel like there's a certain age range that is most, important?
1: It's really more their situation.
0: Okay.
1: Like I said, it tends to be late 60s. If you have kids that are self-sufficient, you don't necessarily need it.
0: Yeah.
1: And you have your accounts. But if your retirement accounts aren't where you want them to be, and you're saying, I don't know if I'm going to live that long, and you want to get a policy, we can look into it. But like you said, it's going to be more expensive. But if they're really on it that they want to leave a death benefit in case of they die early, then it is something like that. They could do it. But it's all very unique to your situation.
0: I don't know whose kids are ever self-sufficient anymore, but I'd love to find out.
2: They will be when you stop enabling them.
0: I mean, from your mouth to God's ears. Well, I mean, the thing is we talked about this on previous shows, but buying a home, all these major life things that, you know, they weren't easy for our generation, but they were much more feasible, tend to be a lot more difficult for this younger generation. So we need
2: though? Think about it. How long ago did you buy your first house?
0: 20 years ago.
2: Mm-hmm. Look back 20 years. You think you're in that type of position? You know, I don't. If you inherited money, yes,
0: no,
2: you have money.
0: Yeah.
2: If you didn't inherit money and you're 20-something, 35 years old, you didn't have a lot of money to put down. Now, you might have put it down with 5% or something,
0: right,
2: but you didn't have 20% to put down even on a $500,000 home.
0: Right.
2: Okay, we all looked at it 20, oh, my God, that's $100,000.
0: Yeah.
2: You know, depending where you are in your life. But if you're 25, 30 years old, you're not going to have that same situation.
0: I think on the next segment, we should talk about stress testing all the different things that could happen in life. We play that worst case scenario game. How about that? We're going to take a quick commercial break. And when we come back, we're going to talk more about your money matters. So please stay with us. Hello and welcome back to Money Matters. I'm here with Dylan Greenberg and Dean Greenberg of Greenberg Financial Group. And we're talking about life's milestones and how life just throws situations at you that you're not prepared for, but you can at least have your financial plan in place so that hopefully you can be prepared for as much as possible. And that takes a lot of the fear factor off the financial side of things, at least. What are some, you guys have had so many stories over the years. What are some big life events that have happened where you felt like people...
2: It's not so much life events, okay? This is, you know, you're doing well, you're being successful, and all of a sudden you get hit with a tax bill that you never expected. Hmm. All right? That's a huge one to people, okay? Especially if it's through a K-1 and you start getting this phantom income, that it's called, and you did not prepare for that. That's where, you know, you're not getting the payout from the company. The K-1's doing well. It shows a high K-1 amount that you do that you have to pay taxes on, but you didn't do it. The other one is when people sell stuff and they have to recapture all the depreciation and that huge tax bill that they have. So there's a lot of planning that has to go with that. So, you know, Dylan's a CPA, CFP, okay? And he takes a lot of that in consideration with taxes when we're sitting down with people and talking to them, because that tax situation can cost you a lot of money.
1: Yeah, it really can. I mean, and it's like you said, a lot of times it's unexpected and you don't know how to deal with it at that point. So you want to be prepared. And that being prepared means you understand what you're getting into with all your tax possibilities.
0: Like when those tax bills are going to be due and how to prepare
1: for
0: those.
1: Just to have an idea, yeah, so you're not unexpectedly getting a bill for $20,000 that you thought you were getting money back for the year. That's when, like you were saying, it just can exacerbate a lot of things because you're not ready for that. You're ready for a refund and all of a sudden you got to owe money.
2: You know, obviously, if you're older and you got some assets, you know, and you have a big appreciation of them, you probably don't want to sell them unless you have to, and let it just pass on because then you're going to get the stepped up basis. You know, we have some people that have a lot of stock in companies from these tech companies from very, very low prices, and they got millions of dollars that they've made, tens of millions of dollars. Okay, and they will not sell it because they would have to pay so much taxes. But once they pass, the stepped-up basis is going to be what the new basis is, and there won't be any taxes. So what do? They borrow against it. So they're always borrowing against it, and then the dividends pay off the loans and things like that. And that way they're able to go ahead and keep their appreciated asset without paying taxes.
1: Yeah, and it's fairly new in that sense. It's being more and more available to clients, and that's called the credit access line, what he's talking about, is you can borrow against your appreciated assets. So then when you pass away, your heirs will get that stepped up basis so they don't pay the taxes. They can pay off the loan with that, and then they just still have the stock. And then they all inherit it, don't have step up, and you can have the loan as long as you want when you're alive, too.
0: Oh, wow.
1: You just got to keep paying the interest rate, obviously. But if your account's big enough, those dividends and interest will pay off the interest.
2: And that is why, when you hear all these politicians and all these other people say, tax the billionaires, tax all these people, tax the millionaires, it doesn't matter to them. Tax them 100%. They're not going to pay. They have ways of not paying. The reason they have so much money, especially billionaires, is because they have these appreciated assets. It's net worth. It's not like they have $1 billion sitting in cash in the bank. They have assets in stocks, real estate. They have it in their company stock, whatever it is. They don't pay taxes when you get there, and they'll figure out different ways. So why don't you figure out a different tax system so we can actually collect money?
1: Because they benefit a lot from it, that's why.
2: Yeah.
1: That's the issue, that they're the ones making the rules. They benefit from these rules as well. So it's hard. But one good thing that we can talk about from unexpectedness is, say you're in your late 20s, 30s, you just got married, you weren't expecting a kid for maybe 5 years, you're just showing it, but all of a sudden, you have a kid. So then your whole mind has to shift in the sense of, we got 18 years. What are we thinking? Are they going to go to college? Are they going to go to trade school? Should we start saving? That's a whole new aspect to the plan that you have to start thinking about. And that's why we like to have these plans start when you're in your 20s and 30s, because that's something that's going to have to be. And
0: we had some situation like that where our first child, we put a lot away in the 529. And then as she started getting older and we started seeing certain things, we're like, maybe she's not going to even, we don't even think she's going to, maybe she'll go to college or she'll go locally, but we'll have a lot extra for the other kids. So we didn't put much away for them. And then she ended up totally doing a 180. And she's like, I want to go to a great school. I'm going to be a straight A student.
2: TCU.
0: And it's going to cost you. And we're like, oh, wait, we don't have enough, but that's okay. I mean, it was like what you dream of, but
1: yeah. We're
0: like, we thought we were being great planners, but then she just totally did a 180 on us.
2: Yeah, exactly. Visited TCU. And Dylan goes, if I knew this school was this great, I would have come here.
0: 100%.
2: So she's going to love it.
0: Oh, I love visiting colleges with my kids because I'm like, I want to go back to school. This is so great.
2: Of course you do. With your little cute outfits on. And
0: kidding me? They have no idea. I'm like, just soak it all in.
1: Yeah.
0: But to your point, there's always positive.
1: There is. And like you said, you were putting money away in the 529 plan, which nowadays you have a little better aspect of it. You can translate into a Roth IRA if, say, your daughter ends up not using that money, you can put away into a Roth IRA up to roughly $35,000 for the lifetime. But that's a way they're making it more usable because a lot of the time before 529 plan, say she didn't go to school,
0: yeah. It's
1: stuck in there. And if you didn't have another kid, then it would just be stuck in there, or you can take it out, but you'd have to pay taxes
0: yeah. If
1: you don't use it. So it's a little limited, but now you can put it into a Roth IRA each year up to the max for $35,000. And I'm sure they'll keep increasing
0: after she's
1: that.
0: Out of school, if she doesn't use it.
1: If she doesn't use it.
0: Okay.
1: Yeah, you can put the remainings or give it to your other kids. But there is different ways. And that Roth IRA would be in her name. But there's also different ways to save for college. Say you don't know if they're going to go to school and you decide not to do the 529. You can open up, say, just a regular brokerage account with you and your husband and start putting money away that way. And in the sense that she starts working, then you can start contributing to a Roth IRA for her.
0: Okay.
1: And she can use that Roth IRA money for college as well. Or if she doesn't end up doing it, then it doesn't matter. It could just be the
2: We think there's other ways to do it that are better than the 529 plan.
0: Interesting. Yeah, I think for a long time that was really the only way to go. She's 18 now. So.
1: Well, it's because it's tax-free growth if you use it for qualified expenses, but the qualified expenses are very limited, where it's books, tuition, and I don't even think
0: Well, for us, because we have four kids, I guess it made sense because it seemed like they'd probably all go to college, so someone's going to use it.
1: But it's becoming less common to go to college because of how expensive college has gotten now. I mean, there's some schools it's $100,000 a year just to go and everything like that, obviously. And like even state schools like Arizona used to be 15 years ago when I was coming into college, it was half of what it is now because the inflation of college expenses is just ridiculous compared to regular inflation. So people are going to the trade schools as well because also artificial intelligence is starting to take away other jobs that used to be there that you'd go to a four-year college for. So people want to start doing trade school. So they
0: don't start talking about AI because I'll make the whole segment about AI. So
1: we can. But
2: my prediction is kids are going to go do other things to get their first 2 years of college. Because it's so expensive, and then finish up at colleges the next 2 years. Yep. Colleges have spent so much money on building buildings, they are going to end up at low-income housing. I promise you that, down the road. Because they're not going to be able to get all these students in, because they're going to say, why am I going to pay all this money for these gen ed classes when I can do them online?
1: Stay at home. Go to a junior college for the first two gen ed classes, and then you go finish your degree at the four-year school. So for Arizona or for Tucson, it's Pima College for 2 years. And then you go to Arizona to finish off and get your degree. A lot more people are doing that because it's way more cost effective.
0: You guys don't
2: Except in your situation, TCU is a great learning opportunity on becoming an adult and have a good time.
0: I don't want to monetize the experience because I feel like it's priceless, the experience and the networking. And, look, you're going to sit at home for 2 years in front of your computer. I think we realized during the pandemic what that does to our psyche. Also, these kids need to get out because guess what is number one trending, most important industries other than the trades you're talking about, but that's people who can communicate and tell stories.
2: 100%.
0: Because guess what? That next generation, they just look at you, it's like blank.
1: I was out of school when COVID happened. So it was a lot different when I was in college too. Yeah. Those first 2 years, it's great to just, you go out and be on your own and you start becoming an adult that way. But then COVID's happened and you're at home on computer. And I think college has just turned into a lot of online classes as well. And a lot of kids are staying home too. And they're not going to be in the dorms. They're not going to be interacting with people on a daily basis a lot of the time if they don't have a job or anything. They're just doing online classes. So that is something big, especially when you're 18.
2: They price themselves out. They price themselves out because everyone can afford it. If you can afford it, it's going to be great. There's going to be that many people that can do it. But that's going to cut down 5%, 10%, 20% eventually because what they will do is say, I want to go to college, but I'm going to work and go to a community school, get all the stuff I need underneath, and then I will go to a two-year college and finish off.
0: Okay, well, whether it's college or it's divorce or it's any major life situation, if we don't have a financial plan in place, none of these things we will be able to make happen. So we're going to take a quick commercial break. We'll come back and tell you more about your money matters and try to make plans for the unexpected. We'll see you in a few.
3: This is Money Matters with Dean Greenberg of the Greenberg Financial Group. I'm Spike Spangle. Dean, what really got you started in this industry?
2: It was because I was working for Ford Motor Company. I had ordered all the dealerships and I kind of looked at things and I said, this is not what I want. So I went back and got my MBA in finance and investments and said, I'm going to work on Wall Street. I didn't really know the journey I was going to have until later on, 1987, when the market crashed.
3: Yeah. Black Monday.
2: The only person in the company of 600 and some odd brokers. I was buying IBM and I opened a $500,000 account. So they say to me, hey, this is unbelievable. How did you do this? What did you do? I just said, because I thought it was the right thing to do. Down 20%, it was probably a good time to buy. And I was more of a technician and an advisor and an educator at that time. Long story short, they tell me a week later, I never owned the stock. The back offices back then could not handle a billion shares a day. So a week and a half later, they tell me I don't own it. And I needed to call a client to tell them they didn't own the stock. And I told them that they should pay the client. Next day I came in, my box of stuff was in there, and they told me I was fired. And I went to go see the guy I knew to go get a job. And he said, Dean, I'd hire you tomorrow, but you need to start your own business. I laughed at him and said, how am I going to start my own business? I only have $5,000. He said, figure it out. We're all salesmen. You educate. You care about the markets. You care about your clients. So I guess I figured it out.
0: Hello and welcome back to Money Matters. I'm Sarah Peterson here with Dylan Greenberg and Dean Greenberg. You know what? Let's talk a little bit about the way that things are running over there at Greenberg Financial, because Dylan's now the president. You're the CEO. You guys have a whole team. It's amazing how fast you've grown and changed.
2: And I think you said it right there, team. I emphasize team more than almost anybody. You always think that you have this culture, you have this team, you have these things. But on a small company, when you say team, that means everyone is going in the same direction. And what I think the difference is I changed the compensation as part of our team that we all get part of the revenues. That's how we do. Higher revenues, everyone does better. Lower revenues, everyone does worse. So customer service comes first. We will never back off customer service. I will never have a computer that says press 1 to speak to Dean, press 2 to speak to Dylan. That will never happen. If you don't get us, it's because we're all on the phones. It'll just go to the answer machine, and then we'll call you back. But we will never do that. I believe in communication. I believe in personalization. So as a team, we have taught that. But we all have our roles in the team. But the client always comes first. So if anyone ever calls up a client, if I'm not there and Dylan's not there, well, Todd can handle it because we all know what's going on with everybody. Vice versa, Todd's not there, we'll handle it. And we just work together with everyone. Sebastian's another one. Dave's another one. We just learned to work as a team. But when you compensate everybody, including our sales assistants, okay, and our administrators as part of the team, then you become somebody that everybody wants it all to work. Nobody wants anything to slip through the cracks. Everybody wants to be a well-oiled machine to keep moving, because the better we are, the better we're organized, the better it is for clients, which then it's better for us. More money that we can make for people, more money we are. We're on the same side as the client. When things go bad, we make less. When things go good, we make more.
1: The one common goal is the biggest change that we've had over the last few years, and it's been great. It just helps us work towards everything with the client and everything like that. It's just been a much better atmosphere.
0: I love how you guys have so many different modalities. You have this show, right? And then you have your quarterly workshops.
1: So we have the quarterly workshops at La Paloma, where it's a very vanilla financial plan that we go through. And this is for somebody, if you have an idea that you wanted to make a financial planning meeting, but you never did, or you're just a little bit nervous. This one is at La Paloma. We usually get 20 people or so to come. And what we do is go through the financial planning software. And we show you through a John Doe, Jane Doe scenario. And we go through their pensions, their retirement accounts, everything like that, to give you an idea of what would it look like if you were to do your own customized plan. So feel free to come. It's all free. It's all included. We get lunch and everything like that. And then after, if you wanted to set up a plan to create your customized financial plan, then we could do that. But if not, then we're not going to hound you. We're not going to keep calling you after that seminar. We're just going to go about our way. And then if you ever do call, we'd love to help.
2: And then we have our radio show, which I've done for 37 years.
0: There's Sunday
2: morning.
0: Way.
2: 37 years.
0: You 36. Were just a baby when you started.
1: He was my age.
2: Yeah, I was 30.
1: Yeah, he was actually my age.
2: 31. So at the end of the day, that's our two-hour show. It's sort of like Squawk Box in the morning. It's about everything. From politics to what's going on, how to invest, what's going on in the week, stocks, their strategies. And then this show that you see on TV right now, we also cut it up into 30-minute radio shows, and we play those all day on Saturday.
0: I love it. So however people like to get their news and their information, there's kind of something for everybody. As we were talking about before, there's just so many ways to get information now. And I feel like it's super important to vet who you're listening to and how you spend your time educating yourself and make sure you're getting it from the right source, right? Because there is
2: you got to go with someone that's consistent, that has experience, that you feel like you can trust them. If you're with someone that you're not trusting or not getting answers, that's a problem, okay? So and most of that comes from asking questions and getting to know people.
1: And getting straightforward answers from us. Yeah. When you ask a question, we don't want to beat around the bush. Because like we always talk about, we're the financial planners, but we're also the money managers. So if you have questions about how to invest and everything, we're the ones that can answer that. We don't have to farm it out to call somebody and get back
0: to
1: you.
0: When someone calls, you know, like, who they are, you know, how many kids they have, what their, like, life goals are. You know your clients, and that's so important,
1: exactly.
0: I feel like.
1: And we know the intricacies of their plan and how it's invested. So when they do have questions or how many questions they have, we're never scared to answer them.
0: Well, listen, we know that other advisors charge $5,000, $7,000, $8,000. This is something we do for you, for the viewers, for taking the time to listen to us, because we think it's so important to get this education. And if you haven't done this type of financial plan, why not? It is literally complimentary. You just come in and get the stress test and find out, are you on the right path to where you want to be for your retirement? And if you're not, wouldn't you rather know now? Right?
4: 100%.
1: No, exactly.
0: And there's coffee?
1: There's coffee.
0: Coffee. I think that's the most important.
2: You say that every time, coffee, like
0: so. Listen, I have my priorities. Maybe it's because I want one right now. Thank you so much for taking the time to educate yourself. I hope you learned as much as I did. 520-544-4909. We hope to see you on the next Money Matters. We'll see you.
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0: Welcome to Money Matters. 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Dean, you always look so shining and bright, and so happy to be here.
2: Always ready to go.
0: Always ready to
2: action. You just bring out the best of me, Sarah, and I love it.
0: Ah, stop it. Keep going. I love it. Well, every time we get together, we always have a plan of what we might want to talk about, and we never stay on topic. So what does it even matter? I just want to talk about...
2: But the topics are what we want to talk about that people want to know.
0: You know what I want to know? Let's talk about Maybe we just talk about what I want to know.
2: Let's talk about what you want to know.
0: You know, life is always changing. I'm in a situation where I've got four kids. One's going off to college. One's going to high school. We were chatting about it off camera. Life just suddenly gets way more expensive than you might have planned for. Fortunately for me, we are planners, so we did kind of plan for this. But there's always a lot of unexpected turns, right, that we take. And so how do we plan for the unexpected?
2: Well, in today's world, it's very difficult for the average person, all right? Things that used to cost $100, $200 now cost $1,000. Things that cost $1,000 are $5,000 now. I'm the first one to tell you, we have an affordability problem in America. We really do. The salaries are not keeping up with it, but we don't want the salaries to keep up with it because that'll just be inflationary anyway. What we need to do is bring down prices across the board. Not sure if it's going to happen. And it's not because of its inflation either. All right. People have gotten used to it. Just after 2008, people didn't have money. Everyone got used to really low prices. And I'll give you a great example. I owned restaurants at that time. And if you tried to charge $14 or $15 for a great pastrami sandwich, which maybe we would have made $2 off of it if after everything's done and said, that same sandwich today, you can charge $22 for, filled 10 ounces of great
0: pastrami.
2: But
0: are you still making $2?
2: And no, you would make a little bit more. But here's the thing. People would pay it now because they're used to it. They got used to where we are now. Now the question is keeping prices here, bringing them down a little bit. Gas prices will come down again and be able to go ahead and move forward. But, you know, it's a lot of money to retire. There's a lot of money once your income stops to live on. And that's my biggest fear is that most people aren't going to have that ability. We don't have pensions for people that anymore. That was protection for a lot of people.
0: Mm-hmm. It was, but don't you feel like on the flip side, there are so many other financial tools in the toolbox now than there used to be? It was so much more simple.
2: If you save.
0: Yeah.
2: Yes, if you save, you can convert the dollars you save into income. All right. Right now, they're saying it costs about, to retire is about, you need about to have $1.5 million.
0: Where did that number come from?
2: I have no idea. That's what the producer said on
0: the is there a magic number, though?
2: I know I heard there's a big number now. There is no magic number. You know, you see on social media, I have 1.2, I have 1.8. What should I do? How could I retire? At the end of the day, it depends on what you're going to get from Social Security and any pension money that you might have.
0: But also, you know, we talked about this on a previous show. I mean, there's so many factors, lifestyle factors that also go into it. I mean, are you in the go-go years or the no-go years, you know, or how do you want to travel? Because travel is so expensive now. I mean, I have a family of six and I can't even fathom doing anything other than an economy flight ever for us. And I don't care how long we're flying because you're talking $10,000 just to fly wherever you want to go for six people. I mean, that's not, and then that's just sitting in an itty-bitty crunchy seat.
2: Business class, first class is reserved for the people that have gone through raising the kids, working all their lives, have been successful and have some extra money for the comfort. But it also helps those people, I've realized later on, if they fly that way, because I know a lot of people say, I can't fly for long distance unless it's that way.
0: Yeah.
2: Is because of physicality, okay? You know, if you go fly 10, 11 hours because you want to go on a beautiful trip, and you're in pain for 2 days afterwards, your back, your legs, whatever, it's not worth it. So that's what people kind of do, you know, do it. And if you don't have the money, and you can't do it. You know, it's what you want to do. Families cannot do anything but go economy. I don't care how much money you have.
0: But just life has gotten very expensive. So I don't know where these magic numbers come from.
2: Well, I'll tell you, the magic number is your lifestyle. No kids, all the kids are done and successful and you don't have to support them. Your house paid for, things are there. Your magic number is what you want to do. All right. Minus. So you come up with whatever you think your lifestyle is going to be. What does it cost to live? Okay, it costs you $10,000 to live without any extras. Okay, I want to do this, I want to do that. So it's an extra $5,000. That's $15,000. You need $180,000 a year to live. Okay? Seems like a lot of money, but as you know, it's not. You know, for people that are now no longer income, it becomes a lot of money, but it's for people that want to have a lifestyle that worked hard. So say out of that, they get, between the two of them, they get 60 grand for the Social Security. Now they're down to 120. Say, so one gets a pension of 60,000. Now they're down to 60. So now you have to have assets enough to be able to produce that $60,000 a year for you, which would be, you know, probably after taxes, $1.5 to $2 million.
0: Wow.
2: The question is, how do you get to the $1 million, $2 million? People aren't saving money. So everything's based on a 401k plan. Then we allow people to borrow from their 401k plan. That is why Trump has come up with the Trump accounts. Those accounts are going to be so, so good for our younger generation.
0: Let's talk about it. Why?
2: We are. Why? Well, first of all, if you're born last year, this year, next year, or the year after, while he's in, the government will start every account off with $1,000. Okay? You're allowed to put up to $5,000 a year into those accounts. Your parents could put it in. Grandparents could put it in. Friends. Even corporations can make that a benefit for some people, can put money in for a child's Trump account. $5,000 a year. You can do it up to the age 18. The money can be used for certain things, obviously, college and all. If that's what's needed. I'd love to see people not even touch that money and look at that money as the money that they will have for when they're 65 years old.
0: And this is tax. Free, tax deferred?
2: Tax deferred.
0: Okay, so the taxes get paid when?
2: They pay taxes when they get it, when they take money out. So at 65, that money that you put in, a $5,000 a year for 18 years, will turn into about $3, $4 million for retirement. We are going to create wealth in this country, which is what I've always said we needed to do for a long period of time. Social Security is not creating wealth. It's giving people the ability to go ahead and say, I can spend all my money now. I don't need to worry about it. I don't need to save money. I can't save money. The government will take care of me. 401k plans are able to go ahead and supplement us when we get older. If you're not borrowing against it, if you're letting it invest correctly. Most people don't even know how to invest correctly in their 401k plans. Something we help people all the time with. But you have to look at it as a scenario that you're going to have to do something. Those Trump accounts are going to help our younger generations to have a lot of money down the road. And it's going to be great because what they will do with that is actually be able to, like we're saying, it's hard for 20-year-olds to buy houses. You think it's going to be any better for people in 20 years, right? So they can take what they're earning and what they're doing and just put some money away. And then the rest of it they can spend because they know that other money's growing for them.
0: I love this. I want to take a quick commercial break, and we're going to talk more about this. But before I do, I just want to make sure everybody's got that phone number down at the bottom of the screen. It's 520-544-4909. We'll come back and talk more about why you want to call that phone number, because you need a financial plan that's going to get you where you want to go. We'll see you in a few. Hello and welcome back to Money Matters. I'm Sarah Peterson here with Dean Greenberg of Greenberg Financial Group. And we're talking about the magic number for retirement, which really does not exist. But
2: no, and that's why we do the plan, because we'll tell you what you need, what you're able to get. We'll tell you what your magic number is from what you've earned through all your lifetime and what you want to do. I can't emphasize this enough. We don't plan for retirement. We plan for your lifestyle after you no longer have income, or after a certain age and you have income. We're just planning for your lifestyle when you turn 65, 70, and what you're going to do afterwards. So when people think and dream about retirement, I keep saying, don't dream about that. Dream about what lifestyle you want. And then understand there's a price tag to every lifestyle, and that's what you got to get to and earn.
0: It's interesting because I feel like throughout the different phases of your life, and your financial life sort of follows suit to this. You start out working, you know, making your own money is very gratifying. You want to sometimes reward yourself. And usually that's with a car, or, you know, like some thing, maybe a piece of jewelry to say, hey, I met this milestone. And then as you get older, you realize, hey, I already have a car, have a watch, have a thing, don't need any more things, want experiences, right? And it does evolve and change as you get older.
2: I found as a parent, the most important thing to me was doing things with my kids for experiences. Mm-hmm. They're going to remember that.
0: Yep.
2: I tell them now, I'm spending your inheritance on you and me now, because at the end of the day, that's what you're going to remember.
0: 100%.
2: Okay? Because the biggest thing I see in my business, when people leave lots of money to people, they don't know what to do with it. They either never spend a dime of it, which is ridiculous, or they spend too much and then broke.
0: And 9 times out of 10, if you ask that person, hey, if you could have your dad back and not have any of this money, or you could have this money and your dad's gone, that person just wants their dad back. So
2: you say 9 out of 10, I say 6 out of 10.
0: I'm trying to, you know, have faith in humanity a little bit, but you know, but it's just like we need, I mean, really is like kind of crazy how there is a time in midlife where time just does start speeding up so fast you can't keep up with it. And you realize, I got to do the things I can do now.
2: The time your kids get out of college to the time you're 65, 70 years old goes so fast. So fast. It's unbelievable. Because you have all this going on. Next thing you wake up, no one's around. Then what? Next thing you wake up, oh my gosh, I'm 65, 70, and now the only thing you wake up every day hoping you have is your health.
0: My mom used to say when I was growing up, if you have your health, you have everything. And I used to think, oh my gosh, that's so silly. Like, it sounds so trite. And now I'm like, oh wow, I'm to that stage where I realize. And that's the other part of the program is that, you know, healthcare is very expensive in this country. Yeah. And we're living so much longer. And I don't know if you saw, but Elon Musk was talking about in the next 5 years, in 5 years from now, you're going to be able to decide whether you want to live to 105, to 110. There will be so much opportunity to keep people living way longer than they ever have.
2: If your body holds up.
0: Well, because of AI, they're going to figure things out so much faster. It's going to be like, oh, yeah, you got a tumor. Boom, take it out. Yeah, oh, yeah, you got
2: this. Yeah, I know, but your organs still have to hold up. Your bones have to hold up. It's the things that you got to do. There's, you know, and yes, it will happen because now, you know, it's kind of common for people to live into their 80s, you know?
0: Oh, 80s is young. Yeah. I mean, 80s is a baby to me.
2: You know?
0: But I think there's a fear for a lot of people. What if I live too long? We have a family member who she's 83, amazing. You would never know her age, lives on her own. But you know, sometimes you start to worry, what if she's gonna need help? And my kids said, will she have home care? Will she have, you know? And when you start to get to look at those prices, that's where you start to get real scared. You know,
2: well,
0: because my
2: generation—
0: Well,
2: that's another part of what you're planning for. But if you're planning for your lifestyle, okay, and that's there, if you need that, you're not doing the other things.
0: Right.
2: If you need home care, you're not traveling.
0: Right.
2: So the money just go to into a different area. Plus, you know, depends if you have insurance and stuff of some type. And what kind of kids you have. You know, what kind of family you have.
0: Yeah.
2: You know? And, you know, my biggest thing is I can't handle it when kids are so, it's such a burden to them to take care of their parents. It bothers me more than anything. Oh, I got to go over there. I got to take care of him. Oh, I got to live. Oh, I know it's tough. But do you think as a parent it wasn't tough raising you? Okay? You know, it's like I keep reminding kids this all the time. Not just my kids. All kids that I coach. All the people. Your parents are the most important thing to you. And when they get older, they need you. And they will need you. You better go ahead and be good to them. And help them. Just don't throw them in a home and say, there's nothing I can do.
0: My mom's out there listening going, yeah, thanks, Dean.
2: Well, you don't realize it till you get older. You know what I mean? And, you know, and the relationship you have. But that all costs money, too. Everything we do costs money.
0: It's interesting, though. Whoever would have thought that there would be a fear of longevity? I'm going to outlive my money. How do I know that I am still going to have, you know, my husband and I talk a lot about it, but I do think that as that age, that median age goes up, people will start to say, I'm going to retire a little bit later. My stepdad retired at 57. Okay, that's not too far off from me.
2: But
0: I can't even imagine. Correct.
2: Yes.
0: But I just don't know. We're living so long. Why stop working at 57 if you're going to live till 90?
2: How long is he still alive?
0: Yeah.
2: Okay.
0: 79.
2: What's he do?
0: Lives life. I don't know. I mean, I feel like part of retirement, if you have planned financially, you also have to plan, you know, personally. Who
2: yes.
0: am I? What am
2: That's
0: I going
2: to
0: do?
2: That's lifestyle.
0: Right.
2: That's why I hate it. To me, it's like retirement. You're retired. All right, you're retired. That means you're done. What are you preparing for? You're preparing for a lifestyle, but if you don't, what are you preparing for? Death. And I hate that. Because really, what happens? We all know we're going to pass away one day. But live up to it. Always plan. Because I I've told my whole family this. I know that I'm going to plan for things and think we're going to do things and create things that I want to do. Because right now I have a 10-year plan, you know what I mean, on things I want to get done and do things. I might not get there. There will be something at the end of the line that I didn't get to do. And that's okay. But as long as I keep thinking about things to do, that means I'm still able to do it. You have to have money to do it. You have to, and you can't go broke. You can't spend all your money. You got to go ahead and be smart about it.
0: I think you're probably touching a nerve with a lot of people because they're sitting there going, you know what? I know that I want to live this lifestyle when I retire, but I've never actually talked to somebody about it. I've never actually discussed how do we invest differently to plan for those years than we did when we were younger. So this is a conversation that a lot of people haven't yet had, and this is important to discuss why.
2: And when
0: we need
2: people
0: to
2: come talk to us, we talk to them about, do they want to travel? I talk to them about what kind of travel they want. And I know about how much it's going to cost.
0: Knowing you, you probably plan their trips for them. I mean,
2: yes,
0: you probably
2: we do,
0: give them
2: if
0: their
2: they want
0: itinerary.
2: Me to. we started a travel advisory service. Mel, my wife did. Okay.
0: See, I didn't even know that, but how did I know?
2: I know you didn't. It just, because we travel so much. We do stuff. She writes. She's an author. She goes places. We put all it together. And then we help people. It's always about helping people.
0: Well, we're going to take a quick commercial break, but you need to come back. We're going to talk more about the importance of a financial plan and how to get to that yummy financial lifestyle that you want to get to because you worked so, so hard for it. 520-544-4909. We'll see you in just a couple minutes.
3: This is Money Matters with Dean Greenberg of the Greenberg Financial Group. I'm Spike Spangle. Dean, what really got you started in this industry?
2: It was because I was working for Ford Motor Company. I had ordered all the dealerships and I kind of looked at things and I said, this is not what I want. So I went back and got my MBA in finance and investments and said, I'm going to work on Wall Street. I didn't really know the journey I was going to have until later on, 1987, when the market crashed.
3: Yeah. Black Monday.
2: Black Monday. The only person in the company of 600 and some odd brokers. I was buying IBM and I opened a $500,000 account. So they say to me, hey, this is unbelievable. How did you do this? What did you do? I just said, because I thought it was the right thing to do. Down 20%, it was probably a good time to buy. And I was more of a technician and an advisor and an educator at that time. Long story short, they tell me a week later, I never owned the stock. The back offices back then could not handle a billion shares a day. So a week and a half later, they tell me I don't own it. And I needed to call a client to tell them they didn't own the stock. And I told them that they should pay the client. Next day I came in, my box of stuff was in there, and they told me I was fired. And I went to go see the guy I knew to go get a job. And he said, Dean, I'd hire you tomorrow, but you need to start your own business. I laughed at him and said, how am I going to start my own business? I only have $5,000. He said, figure it out. We're all salesmen. You educate. You care about the markets. You care about your clients. So I guess I figured it out.
0: Hello and welcome back to Money Matters. I'm Sarah Peterson here with Dean Greenberg. We are talking about lifestyle and how you retire into a lifestyle. And if you don't really know what you want that lifestyle to be, then you need to pause before making that decision. Because how are you going to plan financially if you don't have a vision for what you want your life to be?
2: I'll tell you what my experience is with people. When they retire, they don't spend that much money. They kind of get their feet wet. They might do one thing. Okay, this is what we planned on doing. We're going to do it. Then, whether it's a kitchen or travel or car, whatever it is, they do one thing. And then they don't spend money for 2 or 3 years because they want to see how they feel. You know, where the budgets. Then they start spending more money. And what I've seen is people from 65 to 75, it's a bell curve, is when they spend the most money going up.
0: 65 to 75?
2: Right. They have the health. They still have their energy, and that's when they spend more money. On the other side of 75 to 85, they start decreasing it. After 85, you're hardly spending that much money on the things that you were spending from 65 to 75.
0: Maybe on healthcare now, yeah.
2: Right, it's a difference you're spending it on. So the extras you spend early, it's a bell curve, so it goes up and then it comes down to about 75, maybe 80, I'll give the top to most people. But it's around 75, give or take a few years on each side, that they stop going on these trips because it becomes difficult to go from place to place to place. They go see the things that they've always wanted to see, or they do the things that they want to do. You know what I mean? Even, you know, U of A's in the Final Four. Even if you just went there for the weekend, that was going to cost you $5,000-$6,000 by the time you were done.
0: Stop it.
2: By the time you're done with tickets, depending on if you had to scalp them or not, the airlines, the hotels, the going out and partying, eating, from Thursday to, you know, usually you would leave on Tuesday. Because if, I mean, some people might have left early because we lost, but think about that. Everything costs so much money. Go to Disneyland.
0: We're going in a few weeks. I don't want to talk about it.
2: With six people, it's going to cost you $40,000.
0: Well, Costco now has Disney tickets really reasonable. If you get them in advance, it's a pretty good trip.
2: Yeah, what about the hotel?
0: I know.
2: What about breakfast with Goofy that costs you $150 a person?
0: Look,
2: and you're going to do it. I promise you.
0: Look, but here's the thing. That's what we were talking about before is like, you know, I'm doing the things now because I'm realizing how quickly they grow up and get out of the house. And then there's going to be different priorities, right, when they're out. And then hopefully there's a segment of time where we can decide what we want to do based on just our needs. But
2: the only suggestion I always say to parents, if you want to help your kids once they're out on their own, do it in a manner that it would be like money you have put away that you think that, you know, for them to inherit later on for positive things, like helping with a down payment for a house. Mm-hmm. Okay? Do not do things that are negative. Don't pay off their credit cards. Mm-hmm. If you pay off their credit cards, they're only going to go ahead and let them run up again and come begging for someone to pay them off again. Don't enable them to do the wrong thing. Enable them, help them do the right things. You know, and put investments away. You know what, now? And I already told everyone in the family with my grandkids, your toys are getting cut in half over Christmas and everyone give you money to put into your Trump accounts.
0: I love that.
2: Okay? So if you spend $200 on a kid for Christmas, buy him 100 stuff and put the other 100 into the Trump account.
0: I think it's like a case study. I've got 4 kids and you could see if you gave each one of them $5, where that $5 would go. One would leave it there and it would turn into $8 in a few years. One would spend it immediately on a Starbucks. One would, you know what I mean? It's so much of spending is just who we are inherently, emotionally. And we've really got to teach them.
2: I love Amazon, but it's
0: so
2: going
0: easy
2: to probably become the number one reason people get divorced in the future.
0: It's so easy to click that button by now.
2: Okay, are you kidding me? I can't tell you how many of my friends are like, how many Amazon packages do you get a day? We're going crazy. It doesn't stop. It is so many people. And multiple times during the day. And the dogs go crazy every time the Amazon person comes.
0: It's way scary. But on the flip side, if you were walking up and down the aisles in, say, Target or something, you may pick up a whole bunch of stuff that you
2: don't
0: need.
2: You have to get there to do it.
0: Yeah, you got to make the effort.
2: Okay, now it's not, you don't even have to get up.
0: It is just so interesting. This generation has so much to contend with. And I think it's so important to say that it's never too early to start planning because there is no perfect time. It's
2: people that are in their 30s, and have children and are growing, they need to come in. We had someone that come in, they're making some pretty good money. He's 30-something, 125, 140 grand. He had 40, 50 grand in debt.
0: Wow.
2: So we had to redo his debt situation. We had to go ahead and go to a no-fee credit card so he stopped paying all those interest rates. Get that down. Get him to stop increasing the amount of money he's putting away for retirement. Then you can start investing for somebody. Mm-hmm. But right now, you know, they don't realize how much that's hurting them. So you got to set up the budget. But you know what he didn't have? He didn't have life insurance. He's got 3 kids or 4 kids.
0: Oh, wow.
2: He had no life insurance. I said, the first thing you're buying is life insurance. Go get cheap life insurance, that $1 million for your family.
0: Especially because it's a lot cheaper.
2: And he's younger.
0: 30s.
2: Yeah, he was younger. Absolutely. I said, because you can't even live on the 100 and some odd thousand you are now. What is your family going to do if you're not here?
0: Listen, these are conversations everybody needs to hear. And this is something to not be intimidated by, but to be excited by. Because if you're not on the right path to where you want to be to retirement, it's better to learn now, right? And so we know to get on there. And I think we got to take that intimidation and that fear factor off the table, because all this is really just educating yourself.
2: Education is the most important thing. We take the time to educate you until you understand it. You can ask 100 questions. We'll keep answering for you to understand. Because if you are comfortable and understand, then that's where the trust comes in. And when you have trust between an advisor and a client, then you can make everything work.
0: You know what? I love how you educate. We could all use it. And I hope that you have learned something, because I know I always do. 520-544-4909. Give us a call, and we hope to see you soon on the next Money Matters.

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1: A grisly runway death. I'm Jack Callahan, Fox News. A woman was struck by a passenger jet taking off from Denver's International Airport late last night. Fox's Madeline Rivera has details.
2: Frontier Airlines says flight 4345 was taking off for Los Angeles from Denver when it hit a pedestrian on the runway around 11:20 p.m. local time. In air traffic control recording, the pilot can be heard reporting the incident and saying there was an engine fire. Smoke was reported in the cabin, forcing the crew to begin an evacuation via slides. Airport officials say the Denver Fire Department quickly put out that fire, and emergency crews bus the passengers back to the terminal.
1: Denver airport officials confirm the victim was a woman who had hopped a perimeter fence and was crossing the runway when she was struck and at least partially sucked into the jet's engine. An investigation now underway. Transportation Secretary Sean Duffy saying no one should ever trespass on an airport. Iran and the U.S. trading more blows in the Persian Gulf, testing the limits of the ongoing fragile ceasefire. Fox's Ashley Webster is in Tel Aviv.
3: There has been plenty of military action around the Strait of Hormuz. The very latest saw a U.S. F/A-18 Super Hornet fire on two empty Iranian-flagged oil tankers that were heading towards a port in Iran. Both vessels were disabled. Let's not forget there is a ceasefire in existence, but apparently it's a little shaky. Now, according to Central Command, the blockade is preventing more than 70 tankers capable of transporting more than $13 billion worth of oil from entering Iranian ports.
1: President Trump says a peace deal with Iran could be signed soon. The State Department has sanctioned four Chinese-based entities accused of supporting Iran's military during Operation Epic Fury. The firms, including EarthEye, allegedly providing satellite imagery to Iran. 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
5: Thank you so much. Welcome to Premier Retirement, the show that gives you the straight talk and honest answers you need to help you reach your wealth management and retirement goals through smart investing and careful planning. 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We'll also answer listener questions and finally, what the first meeting with Premier Retirement actually looks like and why you shouldn't be nervous. My name is Jeff Shade. 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It's Jeff Vogan of Premier Retirement Planning and Wealth Management. Jeff, how are you doing today?
6: I'm doing awesome. How are you doing?
5: I'm doing fantastic. Thank you. And of course, we're always grateful for the people here of the greater Tucson area for joining us. We hope you're having a great weekend as well, too. If you feel like retirement just got harder, I don't think that you're imagining it. Inflation is sticking around. Interest rates aren't coming down and the market feels strong. But it is also fragile. So, Jeff, today I wanted to break down why this current environment could quietly derail your retirement and what smart investors are doing about it. So, Jeff, let's start here. Everyone thought inflation was cooling off, and now we're hearing that it actually might be going higher again, 3.5% on its way to 4%. What is

0: really happening here, Jeff? I thought it was going down.
1: Well, I think you can just blame everything on gas. I mean, the oil prices have basically doubled in the last few months just because of the war. And gas is probably the biggest inflation maker or causer. And if you look at the war in Iraq, which some people still kind of wonder if it was really necessary or not, but it is what it is. And, you know, if it is indeed to protect us from nuclear threats, I get it. But there's a cost and there's a price to pay. And even though Trump says he's not for war, I think he's an America first type person. I believe he still wants that and probably doing the right thing. But even he mentioned it and other people mentioned it. There's a cost to some of these things. Sometimes protection costs us a little bit more. Probably doesn't cost us as much as some of the other policies that we have that don't have to do with war and oil. But bottom line is government, I don't know, they're always making decisions that affect us one way or the other. The mandate was to get inflation down below 2%. It never even got there. Then they got pretty happy if it started with a 2 and it wasn't a 3-something. And now we're creeping up past 3 and, like you said, probably hitting a 4. There's still a lot of money printing going on. If you think about it, it's not money printing, as in the printing presses aren't going, but they're still playing with the monetary system and they're still bailing out banks and not making them really own up to their own debt, even old debts that have never been paid back. Some of the taxpayer money that's gone to fund banks' stupid decisions has just gone to be put back into play in the banks. Does that make the world a better place? Well, it makes the bank stronger. Maybe it does make the world a better place, but it certainly doesn't help inflation. I think the only thing that'll help inflation is a good recession. So now we have to decide, do we want a recession that's going to result in deflation or at least a reset in pricing and things that seem a little bit more realistic and something we can handle, or do we want to continue to make new highs in the stock market and deal with some inflation? So it's kind of a catch-22. The only way to really tame the market, the inflation in itself may tame the market just because inflation will eat up gains, but people are so used to overpaying for stock and buying investments that are at outrageously high historical values compared to the norm. Who knows how long this can be? I mean, is it QE to infinity and beyond or what? I had a lady tell me that. I said, oh, no, it's going to be QE to infinity. They already found out it works. Why would they change it? And she might be right. She's all in the market. She can't afford to lose any money. But man, she just has a conviction like nobody I've ever met. And she might be onto something. It was a recent visit I had a few weeks ago. I still like to look at fundamentals of the market. We see the breadth of the market very thin. I mean, you got 6 or 7 stocks that are carrying the weight of the entire index some days. When we make new highs and you got out of 500 stocks in the S&P, the gains of just 3 or 4 of them are balanced by the losses or the entire rest of the 495 or 497 stocks in the S&P 500. So there's a lot of things to really be concerned about. Again, inflation typically happens when there's a lot of economic good things, but they get a little bit overdone. And typically that's when we have to have these little setbacks, sell-offs in the market. The only way to really curb it is probably interest rate increases to try to slow the market down and put the brakes on, but nobody wants that, especially Trump. He loves to tell us how many times the market's made a new high. And every time the market's ever crashed, it's after a new high, by the way. So we still could have a crash just because it's making new highs doesn't mean it's going to keep making new highs. There's always a time when the market's going to make new highs, and there's always a time the market's going to correct. We've just had a better than 10% correction just in the last few months, and then it just zoomed back as soon as there was some rumor that the war in Iraq is over. And that the Strait of Hormuz is open and things that we found out aren't necessarily true, but somehow it gave the market enough confidence to go back into the stratosphere, into valuations. Now, we're not unhappy with that from a standpoint of investing. Our indexed annuities, our MERPs, everything goes up, even though they're principal protected, which we really love. And our managed investments are typically when the market goes up 1% or 2%, we go up even better than that when the market's doing well because we're being really careful about picking stocks, but we're also interested in jumping on the train when it's moving forward as fast as it is. But we have to be very nimble when we manage money to jump off at the right times and not be derailed with the train. So I think that there's a lot of worry that I have for the, especially the people that are do-it-yourselfers or that can't really afford to wait out a bad market, because I think just based on what I'm seeing, things like that will happen. There is a saying that go away in May, the market typically takes a pause, mostly just due to a lot of vacations and things like that, where investors don't want to really watch their money every day. And they want to take some time off during the summertime. And Wall Street kind of slows down in general during the months of May through November. If you look at history, November through May is typically the best upside in the market. And May is kind of those flat times. And some people are thinking that this might be one of those Mays where you want to walk away because the summertime is probably a really good time for there to be some sell-offs or some people taking profits, maybe setting aside a little bit of what we've just received in good news and good market performance over the last month or so. And basically take that money and put it on the shelf, take those profits, cruise through the summer with a little bit more peace of mind if that happens. And if there's a little bit more talk about inflation, if the Fed decides they're not going to lower interest rates, which everybody's hoping and have probably already priced into the market, then there might be that sell-off that I've been expecting, a more steep sell-off than the one that happened in the first of the year through about the end of March or so. April ended up being a good month, but let's see what May brings. You know, we've had a few good days so far to start the month, had a few new highs to start the month. Again, we have really thin breadth. We're really not sure. Oil's kind of in limbo right now. Not sure whether it's going to go up or down. It's still high. Gas is probably going to be high for a long time just because of the fact that anybody buying oil right now has got to process it, and that's got to get to the pump over the next several months, not by next weekend. So yeah, we're probably going to see some inflationary pressures for quite a while. It looks like some of the economic numbers seem to be doing better. Surprisingly, we're seeing earnings season come in, and typically companies that report earnings for the first quarter are going to always estimate low so they can beat their earnings estimates and come up with a good market day. But smart investors are selling into that and probably taking some of the profits when those earnings come up. But the biggest thing is the guidance. So many companies are still telling the market that they expect continued robust gains and exponential growth even through the next few years. But if we talk about AI and storage and energy and all those things that are going to make this AI world work, it's true that it's going to grow and it's going to need more power, going to need more energy, going to need more storage, going to need more processing units, all that kind of thing. But it seems like some companies that have gone up thousands of percent, and I refrain from naming names because somebody will take it as a recommendation, buy the stock and it'll go down. But some stocks are going hundreds of percent or thousands of percent this year that are in certain sectors that believe they'll be affected by AI. Well, don't you think if a stock can grow by that much, there's going to be some competition? Some of the competitors that also do chips, memory, and other things are going to get into the business, or that just because there's a certain market for memory, each company is expecting to get the 100% of that market share growth. I don't think that's realistic. And I think there's going to come a time when, just like in the dot-com bubble, when there was a burst bubble and the dot-coms became the dot-bombs, we're going to have an AI sell-off eventually when we find out that there's only 7 out of the 700 companies that are really going to make it work. And some of those are probably already these big, huge companies that we've already invested in and already know that are approaching trillions of dollars in market cap, or at least the hundreds of billions of dollars. The huge mag companies are probably going to get the lion's share of that and probably buy up some of the smaller companies and merge with them, if nothing else. So it may end up coming down to, you know, being a good stock picker for those early players. But I think long term, people are going to have to be very careful, kind of see how this rides out. But if there's a shakeout in AI like there was in the dot-coms, where only a few companies emerge, and that sell-off is still going to take the market down, it's probably going to be the catalyst for the big market sell-off that is due, that Warren Buffett thinks is going to happen. That's why he has over 30% of his assets in Berkshire Hathaway in cash. We've got Ray Dalio doing the same thing. He's the biggest hedge fund manager on the planet. We've still got Druckenmiller. He used to be George Soros' guy, and he's doing his own thing now with billions of his own dollars. He's making some changes. He's actually just, I read, he's starting to sell off some of his AI holdings and invest in different things that are in different sectors than, say, the chip, memory, and other sectors, but those things that might support it maybe more in the energy market, especially with energy the way it is. So some of the smart money is showing their hands, and they are called smart money because they know things that we don't know. I spend a lot of money on information, but I still don't know what they know because they have a lot more ability to spend and dig into and do research, and they just know the right people and the right stuff. Can't call that insider trading, but it is what it is. They have information that nobody else has, and they're able to make big financial decisions. So rather than try to rub shoulders with the same people and have dinner with Elon Musk to find out what he's doing, I just do with the investors that do those things with Elon Musk and those high-powered high rollers that make the world move and shake, do what they're doing. And I see a lot more caution lately. And those are the things that make me want to be a lot more vigilant in the market, especially as we see inflation, which could also be another catalyst for a market sell-off, not just the overvaluation and things that I've been talking about, but just watching what things are doing. I would certainly think that there needs to be a little bit of caution. The worst thing about inflation is if people are super conservative and interest rates on their investments aren't as high as inflation. And right now, you can still get a CD in line with inflation. We can still get annuities in line with inflation and maybe even a little bit better index annuities as long as the market does well, beats inflation. So there's plenty of ways to continue to stay up with inflation and beat inflation, including good income products. But the typical person that's invested in the stock market who thinks, yeah, really keeping up with inflation, if inflation stays intact the way it is and stays at that 4% level or even starts creeping up to 5 due to the effects of gas pricing or just the monetary policy of printing money instead of tightening. Tightening tightens the economy. Everybody in the White House wants to have the economy flourish when they're in there so they can take credit for it. So they actually create inflationary pressures, but inflation does end up causing a market correction. And when your money goes backwards 20 or 30% and there's still inflation, you're going to probably wish you'd have taken some of those profits off the table and locked them into those interest-bearing accounts, which are still, at this point, able to lock in returns higher than inflation and probably higher than it'll be again. I hope, and I don't think that it will happen where we see 9 or 10% inflation, but I mean, it's not out of the question. And if it does start creeping up that way, I hope the Fed's a little bit more proactive than Yellen and Powell were back when they were saying, oh, wow, we didn't realize it was going to be this bad. Oh my gosh, we should have got a jump on it. And they just made excuses for basically being reactionary late rather than doing some preventative maintenance by dealing with the monetary tightening or loosening of the supply of money. Again, there's just a lot of things. We have to just watch what's going on. We can't be in control of what they do. We can only be in control of what we do. And we have to react to those things. And that's probably why when you're climbing the mountain of retirement or getting off that mountain of retirement, you ought to have a good Sherpa that's been up and down that mountain a few times and knows how to react when these things happen. But if you're climbing that retirement mountain and getting off the first time, this might be a scary time to be at the peak of Mount Everest when you got to get off safely because there might be some trouble coming down the mountain. In other words, I use that analogy, if you haven't heard it before, it's when you climb the mountain, that's just acquiring assets so you can retire. When you finally get to the top, it's a long climb to Mount Everest. And I use that example because it's the biggest mountain. It's one of the biggest tasks that we strive to do is get enough savings and get to that point where we can retire and enjoy the second half of our life on our terms without worry, without big corrections or things that we can't control, ruining or derailing our retirement or our lifestyle, where we have to always be in reactionary mode. We want to be in control mode. So again, if you haven't been up and down that mountain before, and most people haven't, they've only done retirement one time, you ought to be walking that mountain with somebody that's done it before. And that's really where advisors like us come in, is we've helped people up and down that mountain for years. And we've seen these inflationary times before. We've seen market corrections before. We know how to protect against those market corrections so that regardless of what happens, you're going to be okay and that your financial house is going to continue to stay in order because you have a good foundation, strong walls, and a ceiling that's not going to blow off every time the market has a correction.
0: Talking with Jeff Ogun of Premier Retirement Planning and Wealth Management here in Tucson and Mesa, and we're talking about inflation, rates, risk, and the market, why retirement just got harder. Again, our phone number, 520-780-9059. If you'd like to come in and sit down and talk with Jeff and have a casual conversation about your journey towards a confident retirement, there is absolutely no cost and no obligation for that. Once again, 520-780-9059. And of course, we're also online at primret.com. Jeff, the market looks strong, but we keep hearing that it's being carried by a few big companies. Why is this dangerous? In other words, a narrow rally risk.
1: Well, I mean, yeah, it's been that way for the last few years. It's been semiconductors and a lot of this AI related stocks. And for a while, it was the Mag 7, that's a Magnificent 7, the Apple, the Microsoft, Google, and Amazon, those big ones. Haven't really performed that well. If you look at the last 6 months, they've been relatively flat, really haven't done what they've done in the past. And we've had a lot of these up-and-comer AI stocks and energy stocks that have kind of been pulling the weight. And it kind of rotates. Smart money just seems to kind of grab onto a certain sector and run it up until it's out of gas. And then they move to another sector and run it up until it's out of gas. So, you know, if you're not able to watch those stocks and those sectors where the money's going and be nimble and be able to make those changes as things change, then you got to just like hold your breath and maybe just ride the market indexes because it's just a few stocks that are driving it. That might be your best bet. However, if there is a sell-off and money decides to start going off more into bonds, which we've seen lately, we've seen institutions increase their holdings in bonds and safe money, comparatively safe, even though bonds can go down, especially when interest rates go up, and they might have to go up if inflation continues to be problematic. But we're still seeing a lot of hedging take place, a lot of people going to cash, not even bonds, but cash. And that makes me worried that there might be a more broad sell-off. And if there is, if there's other stocks that are already weak and there's only a few that are holding it up, if there's a sell-off or somebody wants to start taking profits in 7 or 8 stocks that have been the bulk of the growth in the last few months or few years, then that's going to just tank the whole market. And if you do have index-related assets, or if you have a broad-based portfolio of different stocks, bonds, mutual funds, things like that, you could see a sell-off hurting the entire portfolio. So that's why we preach asset protection first, principal protected assets to generate income so that when those things happen, you don't have to rely on income from assets that are being corrected by the market. or crashing in the market. We want to make sure that that's your long-term money, that you can wait those correction periods out. You can ride the roller coaster of the market while you still get a paycheck that pays your bills every month during your retirement, not just for the next year or two, but for the next few decades.
0: Jeff, people have been waiting for rate cuts for years now. Kevin Warsh is the new Fed chair, but it doesn't look like that's going to happen anytime soon. Is that your take on this?
1: Well, I mean, with the inflationary pressures, it'd be hard to justify, even though I think Trump wants interest rates to go low, so it stimulates the economy and helps people be able to buy real estate and different things that are kind of on hold right now. But with monetary easing, making people have easy access to money at a cheaper rate also causes more inflation. So they really can't do that. I just don't see that as being a feasible solution to this deal with inflation. And of course, inflation is being driven more by the oil and the crisis in the Middle East than it is by just over demand and under supply, although that's probably part of it. There's more and more people after COVID don't feel like working anymore. They found out how to game the system, or they're day trading now and making a killing in the market or something. I don't know what they're doing, but less people are busy out there competing for jobs and competing for at least a self-employment job, especially those things that have to do with, I don't know, I'm finding with construction and different things, it's hard to find good help. I don't know what the future holds long-term, but I know short-term we're dealing with this Middle East crisis, high oil prices, and inflation pressures. So the good thing about inflation is interest rates typically stay higher. We're not going to have a Fed decrease for retirees, for our clientele. Most of our clients don't want debt anymore unless they've been in a situation where they've had to, you know, maybe remortgage or refinance their house, and they've got a HELOC, a home equity line of credit, that could actually go up in price or up in interest rates if that's the case. But by and large, most people are trying to get out of debt. They've paid it down. They're in a position to save a ton of money because they have no debt anymore. And if they can save with higher interest rates, then right now they can keep up with inflation. But I don't know how long term that's going to play out, because sometimes when inflation happens, the inflation kind of makes those prices stick up there where they end up. But as interest rates go down in the future, and I think they will eventually, then savings isn't going to pay as much. So you're going to have these prices that right now we can keep up with based on the fact that we can invest our money at a high rate. But in the future, if we can't invest our money at a high rate, the prices that are going up now are going to stay up and probably not go back down. That would be deflation. We don't have periods of that very often. We have stagflation, where the economy really doesn't grow, but prices go up and nothing really happens. And that's frustrating because it's kind of a dead economy and just makes everything more expensive. So we burn through more of our cash reserves. But again, that goes back to why we plan the way we do. We know times like this are going to happen over the course of 3 or 4 decades that some people retire. There's a lot of things going to happen. We're going to have recessions. We're going to have monetary policy change. We're going to have different people in the White House that have different ideas about how you should live and how much taxes you pay and where they should spend that money on, and whether they lower interest rates, raise interest rates, make it a climate where you can thrive, or whether you have to just kind of sit back and play defense for a while. But the fact is, we're going to be going through cycles, whether it's economic cycles, politically driven economic cycles, geopolitical wars, economies of other countries, good things, bad things, all kinds of things are going to happen. And we've got to position ourselves so that when the good things happen, we're maybe saving a little extra. Maybe we're preparing for those times when things aren't as good so that we kind of ride the wave. We can ride that out a little bit more efficiently. Even though we know the market can average 10 or 20%, especially lately, we're not going to use a run rate of you can continue to make that on your investment money so you can live on X. We're going to pretend it's going to average 5 or 6% because sometimes we're going to make the 10 or 20s. But if we have a correction, we've got to live through that. We've got to wait it out, or we've got to live on other assets. So diversifying your assets into different money classes or money buckets or different types of money. There's the money that you use that's principal protected for income, and there's the money you use for growth that should be money that you shouldn't worry about or let make you sick when really weird things happen. You should get excited when the market does really well. And if you've been fortunate enough to make a big chunk of profits over the last few years, maybe it's time to take some of that profit off the table so that you'll have it next time the market corrects, so that if inflation is still up and you have to spend a little extra money on the cost of living and the things you want to do, or you want to keep traveling and you like the first class seats instead of the back seats. If you want to continue to maintain that lifestyle, it might be incumbent on you to save some money to take advantage of taking some of the profits off the table when the times are good. And we've had some good times. So you never get hurt taking a profit. You never get hurt being prepared. You know, if you're prepared for the right things the right way, and certainly you get hurt less and you have a better sense of confidence if you have a plan. And if you have a plan that you can see the future based on what's happening today, what's happening on your value money with reasonable assumptions of where I'm going to be 10 or 20 years down the road. So if things happen, we can kind of forecast how much of an impact those things that happen have on your future spending, I guess, budgets, spending plans, your tax planning and things like that. So if we keep all that in mind and keep track of it and review it year by year, make those tweaks that need to be made, then you shouldn't really be listening to the news and worrying. You should be listening to the news and going like, oh yeah, we got already prepared for that. Oh, we're going to get through this. Okay. No big deal. Hey, let's go play golf and go have some fun tomorrow because we don't need to worry about our money. We've already got it set up to where we've got our income coming. We're paying the least amount of taxes that we have to based on our plan. If the market crashes, it's only going to affect money we don't need to use on a monthly basis. Or maybe we don't have any money in the market at all that we care to lose because we just don't feel like taking risk anymore. That doesn't matter. There's ways to continue to keep up with inflation, with interest-bearing accounts, income-generating assets that don't have anything to do with risk in the markets as well. So again, it depends on your blend, your risk tolerance, your stomach, what your goals are, how affluent you are, what your position is going into retirement, as to the confidence or level of confidence that you should have with a plan getting through those retirement years.
0: Jeff, for someone listening right now to this program, it sounds a bit complicated. What should they do next?
1: If you haven't really had a plan that speaks to more than a year out, you should get one. Find out where your money is. Find out where your income is going to come from, how you're going to reduce taxes as you maneuver those assets around into the different buckets you need. The main thing is, how do you protect your life's work? What you've built a lifetime, how is that going to serve you through the second half of your life, which is typically that downhill run? Shouldn't say downhill as a bad thing. It should be easy. It should be like going downhill. It should be easier than going up. Sometimes it isn't. But if you don't have a plan, it's going to be hard. If you have a plan, it'll be easy.
0: 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Jeff, time for a break here on Premier Retirement. When we come back, we're going to be answering listener questions and finally what the first meeting here at Premier Retirement looks like when our program continues on 790 KNST, Tucson's most stimulating talk. If you're planning to retire soon or already in retirement, you more than likely have some questions like, when should I take Social Security? 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
2: The NTSB is investigating a runway death at Denver International Airport. Officials say it happened late Friday night when Frontier Flight 4345 struck a person walking on a runway. The pilot aborted the takeoff and passengers were evacuated using slides due to smoke in the cabin. Airport officials say the person killed had scaled a fence and was struck about 2 minutes later on the runway. About 220 passengers were on the flight to Los Angeles. Frontier says they were rebooked on a later flight. President Trump is downplaying concerns over a new outbreak of the hantavirus. Speaking to reporters on Friday, Trump said the virus is not easily transferable and that we have very good people studying it very closely.
3: We seem to have things under very good control. They know that virus very well. It's been around a long time. Not easily transferable, unlike COVID.
2: The CDC is sending staffers to the Canary Islands to escort American passengers off a cruise ship that's been stricken with hantavirus. Passengers will be placed in quarantine once they return. I'm Lisa.
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6: 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If you would like to get your no-cost, no-obligation retirement roadmap, absolutely complimentary. 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Once again, it's 520-780-9059. And again, it's just a casual conversation with Jeff to see where you stand in your journey towards a confident retirement. Okay, Jeff, time for listener questions. Mike says, hi, Jeff. I love the show. I'm age 60 and my wife is 55 and we're going to retire in 2 years. I have money in my 401k and my wife in her 457b. Total, we have about $2 million. Should we be saving at different places? And what do I do with my wife's 457 and my 401k when I retire? Do I keep them there or do I move them?
1: Well, I mean, it depends on how they're split. If they're like a million and a million, then you're 59 and a half or older. So you're 60. So you have no problem. There's no penalties for you taking money out of your 401k and using it. There isn't a problem with a 457b for age 55 if you keep it a 457b. So if you're planning on tapping that money for income, your wife's money, then you probably want to leave it there. If you were under 59 and a half, you'd probably want to leave your 401k intact, at least a certain amount to live on until you get to that age where you can start redirecting those funds. In my opinion, there's nothing in a 457b, even though they called it a 457, a tax is basically deferred comp. It's kind of like an IRA, but you probably have a certain platform of funds and things that you have to use through that 457. The 401k, same thing. There's typically more layers of fees than you would think in them. And they also typically give you kind of the dregs of, like, if you have a 457b at Nationwide, they don't necessarily give you the top funds to invest in. You can get those maybe on more of a retail basis sometimes. I'm not just picking on Nationwide or MFS or wherever the 457 might be, but just typically is they've limited the platform that they offer you in those programs. So you don't have as much option. Now, if you're not very savvy and you really hate the idea of using an advisor who could probably do a lot better for you than you could do on your own, but you just hate the idea of you not doing it yourself, then do it yourself. Keep in the 401k, use those limited structured situations and keep it there if you want to. My opinion would be that mistake because you can do so much better. And most advisors, especially us, I'm not a little bit biased, am I? But I am. We could do a lot better as far as structuring that asset into annuities that can generate income, being more aggressive with the aggressive stuff than probably a typical retirement fund 2030 or something like that, that so many people are just parking their money in. That's really kind of watered down and very much underperforms the overall plans that we would put together for you. The other thing is, there's really no tax planning here. You know, as the $2 million comes out, the more you take out, the more taxes you pay. If you are already pretty much tax savvy, then do it yourself. But I figure you're calling the radio station because you're looking for a little bit of help. Like most people, we could probably structure that $2 million out to be, I don't know, probably well over $100,000, maybe $150,000 a year income if you didn't mind spending most of it and still having a big chunk in order to leave your heirs. It'll leave for rainy days if you wanted to. And that would be structuring a plan. It would incorporate when to use your Social Security, assuming you're still going to get that. I'm guessing you still do with 457 to 401. Typically, they're not exempt from that. I'm also thinking 457Bs are typically in careers where you have a pension. So there might be a pension involved as well. But I think that if you're going to retire in 2 years, you ought to just kind of look at all the options for your pension, the options of when to take Social Security, the options on how much of your 401k and 457 money that you can spend and pay taxes on it while you're getting to pension time, getting to Social Security time, so that you don't just defer and kick that tax can down the road, because $2 million in 10 years could be $4 million and you're still not even old enough to have to take money out. So let's just say if you didn't spend any of it and it was worth $5 million, you'd end up being $200,000 or $300,000 in income you'd have to pay tax on every year, which would be great, but you'd probably end up starving yourself to get there. And then you'd just only do that in order to be in a higher tax bracket when you're probably not going to use the money in your 70s or 80s. So again, you have the go-go years. It's probably plenty okay to start spending some of that money and paying taxes if you can keep yourself in a, let's say, a 12% or what used to be the 15% tax bracket and not go into the 20s or 30s. However, it might be smart to, over the next few years, as soon as you retire, maybe the few years into retirement, you have an aggressive tax plan where you convert your IRA money, 457s and 401ks, into a Roth, or that way you get tax-free income for the rest of your life. Now, you might want to have other assets, and you would need other assets, in my opinion, to pay the taxes. But there's another option that's kind of a way to pay taxes within its own account, and that is a LRP, like a Roth on steroids. I've talked about it many times, but the life insurance retirement plan will probably generate more income with less risk than a Roth would. In a Roth, you put the money in, you can take it out tax-free, but when you take it out, it's out. You've spent it. On a LRRP, it's a life insurance retirement plan where you actually buy a death benefit that's tax-free. You borrow against that death benefit while you're alive, but the money that you've put into that account continues to grow on a tax-efficient basis as long as you live. So you have some advantages to do that. And the other thing is you can actually borrow the tax money on those conversions out of the LRRP itself without actually removing the money, so that the money will continue to have a chance to compound and be a lot more efficient in converting those IRAs to a LRRP rather than to a Roth, which with the tax bill having to be deducted directly from it. I don't know if I made sense right there, but I probably used a 1 hour appointment and tried to explain it in a minute. Bottom line is you've got a nice little nest egg and it'll create probably a nice income stream if you structure it for income. But if you just leave it there, you're going to be limited. You're probably only going to be allowed to invest in risky investments or lower safe investments that perform much lower than the index annuities, index universal lives, and the things that we use that are leveraged to pay more interest and be just as safe as a money market account or a CD. So I would consider options. I would kick some tires, talk to a few different financial advisors. We'd love to be your last stop, because I think when you see our plan, you'll find out it does a lot better when it comes to tax planning, income planning, and just a peace of mind planning than most of our competitors and most of the people that are in this business just touting the same strategy that got you to retirement. And that is just kind of a Wall Street model where you pay fees for the rest of your life and you have to hold it and hope the market does okay. And if it does bad, it's the market's fault. And oh, well, you can't control the market. Just hang in there and it'll come back. And that's really all most plans offer. Well, we can offer a paycheck, a guaranteed paycheck for life, predictable paychecks, predictable tax brackets, and planning that will help you wake up a lot more peaceful every day, a lot more confident every day that you're going to get through retirement regardless of what happens.
6: Mike, thanks for listening to us in Oro Valley. And again, if you'd like to further the conversation with Jeff, the number 520-780-9059. Steve's in Tucson. Steve says, I'm a longtime listener while dog walking, and I've learned so much to help my financial planning. I retired in 2021, and I've been doing Roth conversions every year. I always do the conversions in December to get the best estimate of modified adjusted gross income so I can avoid the IRMA surcharge on Medicare premiums. Unfortunately, I've guessed wrong more years than not, usually by only a few thousand dollars. I don't feel like I'm trying to cut it too close, but I keep getting on the wrong side of it and having IRMA kick in. Can you offer some advice on how to maximize Roth conversions and stay safe from dear old IRMA?
1: Here's one piece of advice you might want to consider, and that is if you keep on kicking yourself into IRMA, but you're just barely in there, maybe on the first level, what if you just, instead of maximizing your 22 bracket and just hitting the first level of IRMA, what if you maximize your 24 bracket, hit three levels of IRMA, but got your Roth conversions done in 2 years? Then you're done. You don't have to worry about IRMA ever again. Know you're going to go into IRMA, know exactly what you're doing, pay the extra IRMA surcharge, but have more money put into Roth IRA accounts earlier so that you get that increase in compounded tax-free gains on that IRA, which in a matter of a few years, probably 6 or 8 years, will more than make up the extra taxes you pay and the extra IRMA you pay, probably even less money. Sometimes the break even is a lot sooner than you think, but you don't typically have to live to 100 to make it work out. We run our plans to 100 so we can see how much extra you save by living a long time when you do that front end loaded tax plan. As far as just keeping on the wrong side of it, it just seems like you're just off in your calculations by a few $1,000. So maybe if it's pretty consistent that you're always off by $5,000, maybe you just make sure you cut it by, let's say, $6,000 next year and see if you make it that time. A few $1,000 is not a life changing event if you don't convert it to a Roth. But yeah, that extra IRMA surcharge for the next couple of years at an extra couple thousand a year for each person is a lot of difference, a lot more than the taxes you would pay or the money that you would save if you just didn't convert $5,000 or $10,000 of your Roth this year and just waited to next year, took one extra year to do the Roth conversions you're planning on doing. There's also a really fine-tuned program my son got a hold of. He's the accountant, but I'm pretty good at numbers and finds out when the CPA in the firm, Taylor, jumps in and tries to prove the numbers. I'm usually not off by a whole lot, but as you know, by being off by just a little can still be problematic sometimes. So he has acquired for our firm some really good software that will get right down to hundreds of thousands of iterations on when you convert your Roth money and how much you convert. And it will tell you to the dime how much to convert, when to convert, and what the best strategy would be. It might also be smart, if you think the market's going to go up this year, to do the bulk of your conversion in January, not wait till December. Because if you have a good year and your $1 million portfolio grows to $1.2 million and you're only going to be able to move $100,000 per year out of your Roth for the next 10 years, guess what? Now it's going to take you 11 more after the $100,000 you just moved this year because you made some money. What if you move that $100,000 out earlier and then you made those gains? Some of those gains, at least 10% of those gains, would have been made in the Roth, not in the standard IRA. And at the end of the year, then you just fine tune it with the extra maybe $10,000 or $20,000 that you need to get yourself right up against that next IRMA level and right up against that next tax bracket to try to maximize the conversion of the tax plan over the next several years. So going at it 1 year by 1 year might not be your best bet. It might be smarter to just look at a 10-year or 20-year plan and find out that it might be smarter to just crank out those Roth conversions in the next 3 or 4 years rather than trying to make it over the next 7 to 10 or whatever it is that you're trying to do. So again, we've got some software that'll back up our assumptions, and our knowledge over the last 40 years is pretty accurate, but we can get it down right to the penny if you want to focus that close. And if you want us to help you, be happy to have you come by and let us use those programs and tweak your plan a little bit so you don't go to that dear old IRMA.
6: Steve, good question. Thanks for listening to us in Tucson. And again, if you'd like to drop by and talk to Jeff, call ahead. 520-780-9059 is the number. You can make that call right now if you'd like. Leave your name, telephone number, and Shelley will call you back and set up that appointment. Once again, it's 520-780-9059. Next question is Adam in Vail. And Adam says, hey, Jeff, one topic I'd like to hear more about is how pre-retirees might plan to position retirement assets as they approach the last 5 years or so before retirement so as to provide principal protection for their income floor to minimize sequence of return risk. How should one start? Would moving more risky assets into safer assets be prudent gradually from 5 years out? I am 8 years from retirement, so this is something that I'm trying to be thoughtful about. Any wisdom from you in this approach would be welcome.
1: Well, you know, if you dollar cost average out of the market over the next 5 years, you might be locking in losses if the market is at a top right now and starts going out. In my opinion, you never get hurt taking a profit. So you might want to consider this. Let's just say, and I'm just going to use round number, $1 million. I mean, if you're listening, you have 500,000, you have 500 million, just add a zero, take off a zero, divide by two. But let's just say you have $1 million and it's done really well. Maybe in the last 5 years, you've gone from 500,000 to a million because you've maximized your 401k contributions. The market's done really well. And you're going like, well, if the market could correct and we could go right back to 500,000 by the time I retire in the next 5 years. Well, why not take most of that $1 million off the table for the next 5 years, be real aggressive as you dollar cost average back into the market. That would give you, and $1 million, let's just say you're 60 right now and you want to retire in 8 years. So let's say you're 59 and a half, 60. You have that $1 million 401k. Let's say you took, and we'll just use a round number. Let's say you took $1 million out. Maybe you have a little bit more net in there, but let's say you take $1 million out. You could set that up in an account that would give you for credit in the future, a 30% bonus if you used it for income later, and it would grow by 9.5% per year. That's the one that we like the most. And I won't say names or product because it sounds like a recommendation, but there's one that I purchased myself. My clients like it, and it probably gives you the best guaranteed income for the future. It'll probably be close to, I'm guessing, somewhere between $70,000 and $100,000 a year, depending on your age and depending on whether or not you use a single life payout or a joint life payout if you're married. So maybe you do that. By the way, the 4% rule says that if you have $1 million, you should only take 40,000 out a year. But if we can get you, let's say 80 or 90, that's double that with the same amount of money. And if for some reason the market corrected and it went down to, let's say, $500,000 in the next 5 years, what then? Now you've only got 20. Well, what if you could guarantee that in 5 years or 6 years or 8 years, you have somewhere between, if it's 5 years, it's probably going to be somewhere in the 75,000 range. If it's 8 years, you're probably going to get around 100. So 10 times what you put in is guaranteed income for the rest of your life, plus your Social Security. You've got about $150,000 to live. And then what if you dollar cost average into the stock market the next 8 years and you put your $30,000-ish plus a match into that account? Well, that's going to give you about $300,000 plus growth. And if the market even bounces around, you've still got somewhere between, I would say, $300,000 and $500,000 in total liquid cash that you can move to an IRA that you can continue to take out when you need it. Or you could take that money and convert to a LERP and get another $30,000 or $40,000 a year in income for retirement. That's tax-free. I wouldn't load up so much on income once you get to that income level that you like. And by the way, the annuity I talked about that you could set aside funds for and have income in 8 years, depending on your tax situation and depending on what your income is at this point, you might want to consider doing a laddered structure where you convert that money that you convert over to IRA. You convert it maybe for the next 5 years, maybe a fifth of it every year, into a Roth so that when the time comes, you get tax-free income for the rest of your life. How would you like that? You would just have to decide to pay taxes on a few extra taxes, maybe $20,000 to $25,000 a year while you're doing the conversions. depending on how aggressive, maybe 30 or 40. But bottom line is you could be done paying taxes and have tax-free income and maybe be off the government's radar for any taxes, Social Security hits, IRMA, like we talked about in the last question, et cetera. You could live like a king and pay taxes like a pauper. And that's what our goal would be. So again, look at more than just, hey, should I take some of the profits? Yeah, you should take some of the profits. When the market's high, you should say, hey, how much could what I've saved buy me, whether it's all of it or a piece of it or a chunk of it? If you've got 8 years to dollar cost average back in the market, and especially if you're in your highest earning years, you should be able to make up a big chunk of that difference of what you've already made and take those profits off the table and make a nice little nest egg in addition to that by the time you retire. So again, you never get hurt taking profits. It's prudent to lock in income. And if you can use some of the guarantees that are available right now, while interest rates are the highest they've been in a long, long time, the companies that offer the basically personal pensions, basically personal pension payout programs that are guaranteed, secured by more insurance than, in my opinion, than a bank, although banks would say, oh, nothing's better than FDIC, which, by the way, is broke. I started a bank. I know what FDIC has in it and how it works. It's not that big of a deal. But insurance companies that offer basically your own personal pensions have to have your assets plus a surplus plus legal reserves plus a lot of security and, in addition, insurance programs that back that up, even if they were to get in trouble. So you got some real secure options if you want to try to get tax-efficient income or at least a plan where you know what your income is going to be, what your taxes are going to be, whether or not you keep in or out of an IRMA, the dear old IRMA levels or not, and go from there. But I think now is a great time to plan. I'm happy that you're calling in early. So many people wait till they're 5 months out, not 5 years out or 8 years out. So good for you for checking in sooner. You're going to be so much better off starting to plan now than you would have been if you'd have waited and rode through a couple market crashes, got nervous and found out you couldn't retire in 7 or 8 years, but it might have taken 10 before you got back on your feet and to that point where you could retire. But you can lock that retirement plan in now if you make the right decisions early rather than wait till you have to react to whatever the market gives you.
6: Adam, great question. Thanks for listening to us in Vail. And again, if you'd like to further the conversation with Jeff, 520-780-9059. If you've got a question you'd like us to answer on the air, you can get it to us two ways. One of which is you can call it into Shelley, 520-780-9059. She'll take it down and pass it on to us. Or you can go to the website, premrat.com, and use the contact page there. We use it on the air. You'll get a great answer to your question. Again, 520-780-9059. That's the same number you can use for your Premier Retirement Roadmap. Absolutely no cost and no obligation. Jeff, I want to round off the show today by talking about a question that a lot of people have for us here. What does this first meeting with Jeff look like, this Premier Retirement Roadmap? People a lot of times, I think, are hesitant because they fear that they're going to be sold something. That's not what happens in the first meeting. Tell us a little bit more about what this first meeting or this initial consultation actually looks like.
1: Well, first of all, it comes with no judgment. I don't care if you have $100 or $100 million, you're still a person with a nest egg and you need to be respected for what you've done and given frank advice for where you can go. So it's probably incumbent on the person coming in to not feel like they're getting judged or sized up or anything. I mean, we have such a wide range of different clientele that we've served here over the years and that we serve on a regular basis. Typically, we serve the people that have tax problems because that's really our focus and people that have, you know, amassed a decent level of affluence where we know that they're probably okay. But we want to make sure that they don't overpay taxes. We want to make sure that they don't lose their life work. Our total goal is to put them in a place where they feel better having come in here. So it's going to be a pleasant conversation. The first visit is never about selling you our services. It's about finding out about whether or not you even want the kind of stuff that we provide, or even if you have a situation where we can make your life better. There have been people that have done so many things and have kicked the tires and done so much research that they found a lot of solutions to a lot of problems. And they're actually in such a good position that there's really not an incremental level, although I'd love to have their business and have a new client. But in some cases, they're already okay and they have a good relationship with their advisor. They just want to double check and we'll let them know that they're in good hands. However, there are people that we can see that there are holes and there are gaps in their plan that we know we can make better. Sometimes it's for those accounts that aren't that big because they've never been actually in a position to receive the kind of help that would get them to the next level, to get them from a good position to a great position. And we try to make that happen. So I get excited to see a plan where I can see somebody's situation. And if they continue to follow it, they're going to live on X amount of dollars. They're going to pay X amount in taxes and they're going to give X amount to their heirs. Based on that same exact return and based on creative planning, I love a plan where we can say, hey, by doing this, you're going to save $500,000 in taxes. You're going to spend $1 million more in net income and you're going to give your kids another $700,000 in net asset value based on the same exact returns just by moving your money around in different buckets and protecting income. protecting yourself against the downturns, not locking in losses when the market's choppy or volatile, and by saving taxes. Those taxes you save result in the effective compounded returns to you and the income that you get to spend or the income that you get to pass on to your heirs. So when I see somebody come in and we can make their life $1.5 million better, I get pretty excited about that. And sometimes I get enthusiastic. I actually had a lady tell me, I don't know if I should do business. You scare me. I said, I scare you. Why? She says, you're way too enthusiastic. And I go like, I'm showing you how to save you $1 million in taxes and assets that you could give to your heirs and leave in your family. He's like, yeah, I'm excited. You're going to keep that money here in Tucson, in my community, where you make our world a better place, your family's world a better place, instead of throwing it in that black hole in Washington and let them throw it away. I said, so yeah, I'm enthusiastic. Why wouldn't I be enthusiastic? I do like that kind of a plan. But there's some times when people come in and incrementally, we can do Roth conversions and kick them into a higher tax bracket just to have them in a lower tax bracket later. And they might have been in a low tax bracket in the first place or never been in a position where they could actually get their tax bracket. You might have so many assets, they are never going to be in a low tax bracket. And so sometimes some of these aggressive tax plans aren't going to help them incrementally enough. But we like to show that. And in order to do that, the first visit is to get to know you. Hey, what are your problems? What are your pain points? How can what we do help you? And then we'll, if we like each other after the first hour or so together, then we'll build a plan for you. We don't mind building a plan. We ask that you don't go giving it to all other people that don't do plans and show them how we work, but we'll give that to you. We'll let you look it over. We'll let you ask all the questions, highlight it up. Basically, we get to take the cover of the box of the puzzle off and you get to see the pieces inside. We show that to you. We show that these are the tools that we use. Do you like them? Go home, read about them, study them, come back and hit us up with as many questions as you want. So the process is typically at least a 3-visit process. The first visit, get to know you. Second visit is to show us how we've made happy clients in your similar situation happy and save them taxes and created an income stream for them that they can count on and put them in a better place. And as soon as we get to that better place, then you decide whether or not you want to move forward or not. So you can actually get to that better place, not just see it on paper. And that process is pretty easy. We just gather some information. You turn it over to us. As soon as you authorize us to be your agent or your representative as a registered investment advisor, we can go out and gather those accounts for you with your permission and put them in Fidelity or wherever we hold them and move them to the accounts that you authorize us to do on the plan. So you really just have to understand where we're going. We want you to understand what the plan is before we jump forward. I had some guys that were trying to actually provide some new clients and leads, and they had this training program. I was trying to get my kids set up with some programs to where they could help enhance their chances to meet new clients. And they're saying, well, you don't want to tell them what the plan is. You just tell them you can help them and you just tell them how awful their plan is so they feel the pain. And then when they move it, then you show them the plan. Mm-hmm. Like, how would anybody do that? We show you the plan. We want you to be comfortable with the plan and be on board with it before we start doing paperwork. So again, you don't need to come and be afraid. We're not going to try to close you. I hate that word, close. We're going to try to explain to you the reality of your situation. We're going to show it to you on paper, what will probably happen tax-wise, even if things don't change or if they do change. We're going to use similar assumptions on your situation now as to what we propose on our situation, even though, in our opinion, we can do a lot better with returns on your managed investments and returns on your safe investments. But we're not going to even incorporate those without incorporating the better returns and the better performance. We're going to show you just on how allocating your assets into the right buckets, saving taxes, and having a plan based on how you position your assets and how you take that money out of those assets, that will make sense. And if that makes sense, we'll move forward. And I think what you'll see is that we've under promised and we'll end up overperforming more times than not.
6: 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Well, Jeff, we've had a great show, but it's time for us to get out of here. So for Jeff Ogren, I'm Jeff Shade. Have a great weekend. 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

0: woman hopped a perimeter fence and was crossing the runway when she was struck, and it's reported she was at least partially sucked into the jet's engine. An investigation now underway. Transportation Secretary Sean Duffy saying no one should ever trespass on an airport. Iran and the U.S. trading more blows in the Persian Gulf, testing the limits of the fragile ceasefire. As Fox's Ashley Webster tells us from Tel Aviv.
1: There has been plenty of military action around the Strait of Hormuz. The very latest saw a U.S. F/A-18 Super Hornet fire on two empty Iranian-flagged oil tankers that were heading towards a port in Iran. Both vessels were disabled. Let's not forget there is a ceasefire in existence, but apparently it's a little shaky. Now, according to Central Command, the blockade is preventing more than 70 tankers capable of transporting more than 13 billion dollars worth of oil from entering Iranian ports.
0: President Trump says a peace deal with Iran could be signed soon. State Department sanctioning four Chinese-based entities accused of supporting Iran's military operations during the U.S. Operation Epic Fury. Firms allegedly providing satellite imagery. 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
2: 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Enjoy the show.
3: Hello and welcome to Money Matters. I'm Sarah Peterson, here with Dylan Greenberg of Greenberg Financial Group. Dylan, so great to see you.
4: It's good to see you as always, Sarah. How you doing?
3: So great. This is our first time having a show, just the two of us.
4: It is.
3: Your dad, Dean's not here. You are now the president of Greenberg Financial Group. So this is kind of a big deal. And I think it's great that we get to hear your voice and how things are changing over.
4: Yeah, it's exciting. We have a new structure that we started this year where I became the president. We have Todd Glick Jr. as the COO and compliance guy. And then we have Sebastian Borsini as a financial advisor. And then obviously my dad still is CEO. So we kind of just redid the structure a bit, but it's in the same idea that we're still doing the plans every day. It's either me and Todd and Sebastian, or me and Sebastian doing the plans. And then my dad and Dave Sherwood oversee things. And then I'm taking over overseeing the trading and actual investment. Say you become a client, that's all most of the investment that's going on. That's going to be me doing that.
3: I love it. I mean, the team perspective is something you guys have always kind of discussed. I love that there's not just one person when you call, there's this whole team perspective. But also, given that you and Todd are so much younger than the typical, you know, financial advisor or retirement planner, so to speak, how do you feel when people respond to that when they're coming to talk to you?
4: I mean, for me, I've been in the business 9 years now.
3: That's
4: so it's going fast. Yeah. Todd's been in the business for 4 years. Sebastian for 3 years.
3: You also grew up with this around,
4: So like growing up, I would watch the markets with my dad when I was 3 years old. That's kind of what got me first interested in, and then did that, and then went to school and everything. But now I've been working with my dad for 8 years, been in the business for 9 years.
3: Nice.
4: It goes quick, but also, I mean, I'm in my 30s now, so I don't feel quite as young as I did when I was in my 20s. But with the knowledge that you learn and everything just kind of being thrown into the fire, it really accelerates your learning curve. We're not in a room where we're just making calls, like if you're out of Merrill Lynch or something like that. You start working here at Greenberg Financial, we got thrown in the fire real quick because we're a small business. So I was learning everything right away. So now 8 years in, it feels like I've been there for 20 years because you got to learn everything. And like, I mean, we started doing financial planning 5 years ago. So my first half of my career was really just money management. That's what I was really learning, the intricacies of that through my dad, through Dave Sherwood and all that. So learning the financial planning side came second, which we've been fully into now for 5 years, but yeah, it's been interesting.
3: So it's a different perspective sort of, right? Like to look at financial planning from that perspective of, you know, retirement, the way we plan in our 20s, 30s, 40s is a lot different than we get to midlife.
4: Oh yeah. I mean, the way we can plan, it's like our financial plan that we have is better for people if they're 50 or 60 or 70, getting ready for retirement, in the sense of the confidence that we have, the confidence percentage of, is it going to work? Are you going to run out of money? If you're in your 20s and 30s, it

0: ends the show 0%, because there's so many things that can change in 20, 30 years mm-hmm. of your life. But the reason we like starting with people in their 20s and 30s is because you want to be ready. You want to have an idea of what's going on. If you have a kid, if you get a new job, if you get married, if you want to buy this house, buy the car, those are the type of new things that are going to happen throughout your life in your 20s and your 30s and your 40s. So to have a plan start right away, you're going to keep going with it and keep altering it throughout your years. So then when you come to your 50s and 60s, you'll be fine. You'll have your plan. You already have that habit built.
1: But there's maybe a fear for a lot of people that if they have that plan can somehow restrict them, or you're going to tell them, hey, you don't have enough money to do the things you want to do. But that's in fact not the case.
0: Yeah. So really there's a percentage of people out there in the U.S. that only have a financial plan. That's 33%, which is not high at all. But there's a few different reasons for that. One is that they're can cost $7,500 sometimes, $5,000. And you say, okay, I'm in my 30s. I don't want to spend that money yet on that. I got other things I need to do.
1: Yeah.
0: Or it's the fear that we're going to show you're going to run out of money. And that's what you're talking about. Like, we're going to have to restrict you on your spending habits in retirement. But mostly what this financial plan does, 90% of the time would be on high end of it, is it gives you permission to spend more than you expect.
1: Because love
0: that. Yeah, exactly. And that's usually what our clients walk out of feeling better and more prepared to spend more. Because a lot of people, they don't want to necessarily leave a huge inheritance. They're like, it's my money, I work for it, I want to spend it down. If there's any left over, which there most likely will be, then my kids or whatever will get it. So we're like, okay, in that sense, you got to spend more money. But they built 30 years of habits of not spending money because they want to save, save, save. Now they're going to spend their nest egg that they saved. It's a hard transition.
1: I know each generation has such a different psychology built around spending. It's crazy. Mm-hmm. I mean, the next generation, my kids' generation, they have no fear of spending. Oh, it's kind of scary on that regard.
0: People in their 70s tend to be the best savers because they grew up with parents from the Depression era. Mm-hmm. So their parents were penny pinchers. They were saving money because that's how they grew up. So then the baby boomers on the older end are just savers, savers, savers. So that get them to spend money so they don't leave any left over is very difficult. But it's a good problem to have,
1: it's
0: really.
1: It's a great problem to have. But I think the reality is that why wouldn't we want to know? I mean, if you're going to tell me right now, Sarah, you don't have enough to do the things you want to do in your retirement, I want to know now versus in 10, 15 years, 20. You know, I would like to be able to, okay, what do I need to do differently in order to get there? I don't want to wait until right before I'm about to retire.
0: Yeah, like, do I need a change? Okay, I gave myself 10, 15 years to make a change so I can be ready.
1: There's got to be a runway.
0: Rather than, I want to retire at 65, so I just start making this at 60. The five-year runway is a lot shorter. So if you do it, but it's fear. It's the fear of knowing what you don't want to know, in a sense. Like, if they don't have enough money, some people don't necessarily want to know that. They want to live in the dark and just hope it works out.
1: And I think it's just crazy. Our lifestyles have just become so busy and inundated with information. I think a lot of people, including myself, we just get so overwhelmed by all the information and also misinformation. Mm-hmm. It's hard to know, you know, there's a lot of, it used to be water cooler speak when I was growing up, but now it's internet. Even I'm guilty. I'll send my kids a social media feed that I see and they'll go, Mom, that's AI. Or they'll go, did you fact check that? And I'm like, gosh, everything, you have to really revisit it 3 times to know whether you're getting fed information, misinformation, you know?
0: Well, you got to do your due diligence after
1: 100%.
0: That. You can't just bank on that AI, that it's not AI, that it is the truth. You have to go research yourself, which a lot of people don't, because they're just going to bet that is the correct thing. But a lot of the time it's not, especially nowadays. AI has become more and more realistic. So it's hard, especially for people in their 60s and 70s who weren't used to the internet and they're looking at it. They're just believing it, a little gullible sometimes, and they got to start doing their due diligence on it.
1: Well, there's also a lot of misinformation about financial, you know, because I've seen a lot of that as well. And I think everybody becomes an expert in their field suddenly just because they have a social media account.
0: Well, it's kind of like the old WebMD. You feel sick, so you go to WebMD, and then you know everything about what's going on.
1: Yeah,
0: but in reality,
1: doctor.
0: It makes it way worse than it is. And that's why with our financial plan, if you put all your information in it, it tends to be, it's customized for you. So it's not you looking over here for somebody else's plan and you can kind of say, oh yeah, mine's kind of like that. It's your plan, your money, your goals, your aspirations for retirement. That's why this software that we have is so good, because it's all what you want, which is not going to be the same for somebody else because you don't have the same.
1: Well, you made
0: goals.
1: That analogy of it being just like WebMD, and I feel the same. It's your financial health and your actual physical health. These two things are the most important things you have. And you don't want to listen to advice that's not tailored to specifically you on either one of those things. And this is like the kind of thing where we need to visit this and revisit it.
0: Yeah, exactly. And I mean, talking about like the restriction and the permission to spend more, we have a client where they came in and they did a financial plan and they had like about, well, $1.5 million saved up. And they were nervous that they're going to outspend their money. So they've been spending roughly $4,000 a month, which is less than the 4% rule. So they can spend more because they didn't want to necessarily leave a retirement.
1: Sure, they loved you.
0: Necessarily want to leave an inheritance.
1: Yeah.
0: So like, how do we spend this down? And what do we do? So we're like, we're saying, okay, you can spend much more. You can almost double your spending and you'll be fine. And for them to see that and realize it, they were very happy, but also nervous because then they still have to digest it and believe that they can spend more if they want to do what their goal is and not leave inheritance.
1: There's so much psychology that goes to spending. And I think that when we come back from this commercial break, I really want to talk more about how to remove that fear factor. And let's talk about the facts, because the reality is you don't know what you don't know. Mm-hmm. And we have to all get educated on this. And our education starts with just a simple phone call. 520-544-4909. Please stay with us. We'll take a quick commercial break and we'll be back with more of Your Money Matters.
2: This is Money Matters with Dean Greenberg of the Greenberg Financial Group. I'm Spike Spangle. Dean, what really got you started in this industry?
3: It was because I was working for Ford Motor Company. I had ordered all the dealerships and I kind of looked at things and I said, this is not what I want. So I went back and got my MBA in finance and investments and said, I'm going to work on Wall Street. I didn't really know the journey I was going to have until later on, 1987, when the market crashed.
2: Yeah. Black Monday.
3: The only person in the company of 600 and some odd brokers. I was buying IBM and I opened a $500,000 account. So they say to me, hey, this is unbelievable. How did you do this? What did you do? I just said, because I thought it was the right thing to do. Down 20%, it was probably a good time to buy. And I was more of a technician and an advisor and an educator at that time. Long story short, they tell me a week later, I never owned the stock. The back offices back then could not handle a billion shares a day. So a week and a half later, they tell me I don't own it. And I needed to call a client to tell them they didn't own the stock. And I told them that they should pay the client. Next day I came in, my box of stuff was in there, and they told me I was fired. And I went to go see the guy I knew to go get a job. And he said, Dean, I'd hire you tomorrow, but you need to start your own business. I laughed at him and said, how am I going to start my own business? I only have $5,000. He said, figure it out. We're all salesmen. You educate. You care about the markets. You care about your clients. So I guess I figured it out.
1: Hello and welcome back to Money Matters. I'm Sarah Peterson here with Dylan Greenberg, president of Greenberg Financial Group. And we're talking a little bit about the emotions that go into making your financial decisions. And we're trying to pull a little bit of that out because there's so much of that plays into it.
0: It is. And as a financial planner, we're in the game of emotions. And I mean, money is an emotional game, especially when the markets go down. Like I was saying in the first segment, I've been in the business 9 years now. And within that 9 years, we saw the markets go down 18% roughly in 2018. We saw them in 2022, the markets went down 16% and the bonds went down 20%. So every which way you were losing.
1: How are you as an advisor not looking at that and getting scared? How are you not thinking, oh my gosh, the world is coming out
0: for the long run?
1: Yeah.
0: The way my brain works is the idea of, okay, markets come back every time, regardless of how much they go down, they've always come back. The problem is you don't know when they'll come back and make new highs. But if you look at history, they have always come back and made new highs at some point or another. But when you run into that, say it could be 10 years and thing, you don't know. Like 2008 happened, took a long time for the markets to come back and hit new highs. But if you had the runway that was long enough, your time horizon, then you're fine. But if you were going to retire in 2009, your whole plan, you're very emotional about it, which is very understanding. So that's why you want to be prepared for a downturn. If you are conservative and you don't want to take a bunch of risk because you're getting ready to retire in 2-3 years, mm-hmm. you're going to want to have your accounts more safe. So then if we do see a drop of 20%, your accounts aren't dropping 20%. They're maybe dropping half of that.
1: Well, there's also, if you try to be positive on the flip side, it's like all the stocks are on sale right now. So
0: we can talk about that. Yeah, we use this analogy all the time. If you go buy an iPhone and it's selling for half price because it's on a discount, they're selling it, you're going to want to probably buy a lot of them if you can, because then you'll resell them at another point. Or you just buy yours that you've been waiting for at half price. But if it's selling higher, you're not going to buy it. You're going to wait. But for some reason with Apple stock, if it's half off, if it's 50% down for the year, it's very nervous to buy it because you're thinking the way it works in the markets, a lot of people think it's going to zero. It's never going to stop going down. On the other side, if Apple's up 50% for the year, people think it's never going to stop going up. So we need to buy it, and then it turns down. So you have to think about it as a discount, but it's very hard. And it's just the emotional game of money and investing. And a lot of that comes from lack of knowledge, because you don't learn a lot of this in school and never have. And then, or you just don't care. You were in the trade business. Like, a lot of people don't necessarily care about stocks. A lot of people do. But if you aren't somebody that cares about investing, then you're not going to care about it until it comes time to it. And then you get very emotional, very skittish. And like we saw last April with the markets, when the tariffs happened, dropped about 10% within 4 days. And everybody was nervous, and obviously a good reason. But by the end of April, we were up again. So if you just didn't do anything, you just turned the news off and didn't touch your account for April, you're fine. But if you were looking at it day, every day, all day, you're probably going to want to sell because you're nervous that it could go down more and more and more.
1: It's interesting because the markets, I know they're trying to like see ahead, right? The markets are predicting things. But at the same time, it seems like they've been so unpredictable as of late. What you would think logically would happen when an announcement happens, I feel like 9 times out of 10, the opposite happens with the market than what I would have thought. So it's hard to know. So I guess it's like you have to be in it for the long game. Otherwise, yeah, you would just drive yourself crazy.
0: Well, and one of the best things about our financial planning software that we do is you can stress test it against the idea. So say we put all your information in, we have your risk tolerance and everything, and we say, okay, you're 60-40, you're 60% in stocks, 40% in bonds, you're fairly balanced account, you're not that aggressive of an investor. What would happen to your account in 2008 fiasco? What could happen? We can show you in real time, what would it look like if you were in the markets at that time and the S&P dropped 38%? How much would your account have hit? Would it have made a big effect on your long-term plan? Mm-hmm. So in reality, like, since we've been doing these plans and showing the long-term effect of it, we haven't had too many calls in the sense of fear. Last April, we had some because of how volatile it was, where it was days it was down 3%, up 3%. Volatility makes you nervous. But like right now, we're going through the Iran conflict and everything like that. We haven't had too many calls because people understand that we are in it for the long haul, that they're in it for the long haul. And we went through the steps of doing the financial plan and teaching them about what could happen on downturns, on upturns, and all that, and how it affects your plan. So with them going through it all and understanding it, they get a lot more calm in that sense. So it's really beneficial.
1: It is so interesting because I think you made a great point. Your clients are not fearful because you've kind of educated them on how your plan sees through this, right? But those that haven't done this yet, that fear becomes so palpable and sort of dictates their decisions. And we want to take that fear off the table. And the more educated about it we are, I feel like the less we do that.
0: Well, and on top of it, we do the financial plan, but like we do also is the investment management. So say you're a client, I'm investing your money. Mm-hmm. We don't farm it out to another investment firm. So we know what's going on and we can teach you why we're investing and how we're investing, which a lot of people learn a lot through our meetings like that because they haven't thought about it before. They put in a mutual fund when they were working, didn't really care. This is what they're told, the target funds, and now they're retiring. So we show them how we're going to invest, how we're going to build their portfolio. And we're the ones that pull the trigger on the investments. So when it comes time to say, hey, they are nervous, why'd you buy this? Why'd you buy that? We have the answers. We don't have to say, hang on, we'll call so-and-so. We'll get back to you on that.
1: Right.
0: If you're nervous, you don't want to hear, oh, we'll get back to you because somebody else is doing it.
1: You also don't want to hear like, oh, what's your kids' names again? Like, you guys, I love that it's just a very personal experience. You know your clients, you know their families, their children, their goals. This is all a big part of it because it's just very intimidating for a lot of people. And I think like to know that there's somebody out there that knows what our common goals are, you know?
0: Yeah. And I mean, that's why we like the team approach as well. I know it's a little cliche, like a little niche in the sense that a lot of advisors have their book only. They work at a firm. Each advisor has their own book. But we decided to start doing the team aspect because we understand it. I mean, my dad's been a coach for 25 years. I played offensive line in football. So you have five guys that have to work together to make everything work. So my mind works the same way. Todd played lacrosse. Sebastian played baseball and football. So we all know like what it means to be a team. So we all work together. And then that helps a client too, say we're not in the office or something. We all know what's going on with each client. So we understand who their kids are, what they're doing, what their goals are and everything like that. So we can answer questions so they don't have to wait on another advisor because they're not in an office.
1: I love that. Yeah, because everybody has life issues and life happenings.
0: Exactly.
1: And so great to know when I call, somebody's going to be there that knows my story.
0: Yeah. And we're all working towards the same goal at our firm, which is very nice and very easy to come into the office about. You're not really competing with each other. You're competing against the markets, trying to beat it and work with everybody.
1: Well, and it seems like you guys all complement each other with your skill sets, which is really great. You know, we can't all be expected to do all the things all the time. So that's wonderful. But I love the family perspective because you need to get to know a person. They're not just who they are just as an individual, right? You're only a product of, you know, your family and friends that are surrounding you. So getting to know the whole story is so important. And for those people who are out there who are a little intimidated by the process, trust me, now is the time you want to know whether you're on the right path or not before it's too late. And this is a gift that you give to the people who watch the show and they get educated with us. A lot of advisors charge, like he was saying, $5,000, $7,000, $8,000. We took that off the table so you can get your comprehensive plan that's tailored to you and decide if this is a good fit and decide if this is the way you want to move forward. So I feel like it's a win-win situation. That number is 520-544-4909. We're going to take another quick commercial break. We'll come back and talk more about your money matters. We'll see you in a few. Hello and welcome back to Money Matters. I'm Sarah Peterson here with Dylan Greenberg, president of Greenberg Financial Group. And Dylan, let's talk a little bit about how you're educating your clients and how your potential clients, because you guys do such a great job. It's obviously we have this show, mm-hmm. but you have other modalities that you guys do.
0: We
1: as
0: do.
1: Well.
0: So we're on the radio every Saturday morning from 6 a.m. and then they're 30 minute shows. And then we're at 12 and 12:30 p.m. on Saturdays as well. And then we have our show 8 a.m. to 10 a.m. on KNST on Sunday mornings, which we've had for 30 years now.
1: Wow.
0: And then this TV show. And then we have a quarterly financial planning seminar that we always host at La Paloma. And that one is nice. If you've been thinking about wanting to do the financial plan, but you've been hesitant to call us to actually set the meeting up, what we do is we have about 20, 25 people come in and we show them a John and Jane Doe idea of what this financial plan can do. So we show them what Roth conversions are, like what it could do to their plan, how they're saving, where they have a pension, Social Security, all that stuff. Very vanilla, but
1: yeah.
0: It gives you the idea of what we are doing. And it's all free, just like the financial plan is free. Just wants you to come in and get an idea of what this financial plan could offer. And if you see yourself wanting to do it, then you can set the meeting up and everything like that. But other than that, you just get a nice lunch.
1: I love that. Well, who doesn't love a nice lunch? And La Paloma is so beautiful. But I love that also because I think it takes the initial intimidation factor off of it, where you're not looking at my personal finances. And, you know,
0: exactly.
1: So it's like, okay, that's somebody else's, but it's giving you an idea of how that can relate to yours.
0: Exactly. It's like, what could you need? And because we have people, like the last one we hosted was this couple asked after question, after like, what happens if we want to sell a second home to raise some money for retirement. We're like, that's exactly what this plan could do. And I told them, well, we don't do this in the seminar because it's more vanilla and stuff, but that's exactly what this plan can do, is put in all your unique financial goals and what you want to do into the plan. But what we want to show you is the intricacies that this plan can offer.
1: That's amazing. To me, you know, why do we not teach this in school? I feel like they've taken all of the essential courses that I grew up taking that actually pertain to everyday living.
0: I don't know why.
1: Yeah. They've taken out health. They've taken out, we had home ec. So like you could, you know, learn to sew, learn to cook, like things we actually need to do. They took that all out.
0: Yeah.
1: I guess they assume people just YouTube it, you know, but it's really sad because there should be economics at a very young age.
0: I completely agree. And that's why we're huge on education. We go into classes sometimes and educate on financial planning or just finances in general. And we want to do that more and more. We enjoy it. And that's because we believe it's a big thing. Like I didn't learn much about finance in elementary school, high school, middle school, until I got to college and I focused on finance. That's mm-hmm. when you started learning more. But even so, I got to the business and it's much more than college was.
1: Yeah.
0: So like you're always learning. That's the best part about this business, is that you're always learning. But it is something that a lot of people don't learn about because it's not offered in schools. So you just kind of learn as you go. And there's big detrimental mistakes that you could make.
1: Well, and I think that the financial tools that are offered are constantly changing. Like your dad was talking a lot about the new Trump accounts, and that's so exciting mm-hmm. for a lot of people to be able to invest for their kids.
0: Yeah.
1: But I mean, these are all new things that are rolling out, and we just need to learn about them.
0: Well, exactly. And that's like, I mean, the Trump accounts are trying to help too for Social Security for younger people. Because I mean, like we say, and we tell clients, I mean, I'm 31, we have people in our 20s. I'm not expecting Social Security myself. I'm paying into it so I can pay people that are taking it right now, but it's been insolvent for years. It's not going to really be around. We don't think it's going to be around when I'm 65 taking it. So I'm trying to make my own pension. And that's what we try and educate 20-year-olds, 30-year-olds to build their own pension in their own way of 401ks, Roth IRAs, IRAs, whichever one you can do, or how can you save and build your own pension so you're not relying on the government to pay you Social Security, because there's not really a big chance that that's going to be around when you're 65 if you're in your 30s
1: right now.
0: Isn't
1: it crazy?
0: Yeah.
1: It was just so simple. I think, you know, our grandparents' retirement was just so simple. They knew exactly what they had. They knew what was coming. Well, and that's what they lived off of.
0: Exactly. They had Social Security and then they had their pension. A lot more companies did pensions way back when. So then they have slowly been getting away from them because they're just too expensive to keep doing. So now they're doing different ways. I mean, like say you open a new company today and you start a 401k. You are now, if you're an employee, you are automatically investing in it. I think it's 3 or 5%. Before is you had to opt in. Now it's you have to opt out. So that's the government. They mandated this a few years ago saying you have to opt in automatically because most people aren't going to mess with it. They say, oh, okay, I'm in it already.
1: Yeah.
0: But to opt in makes it have to go through another hurdle that people didn't do. So it's helping people just start saving just unconsciously in that sense to build their own pension. But that's the biggest thing is rely on yourself. Don't rely on other people like the government to pay you when you're done working. You want to build your own retirement pension.
1: So what is the process like? Somebody's sitting at home and they're thinking, okay, I mean, I have an idea of what I want my retirement to be like. So isn't that a plan? But that's not what we're talking about.
0: It makes building the software plan with the software way easier
1: okay.
0: if you have an idea. But the process is you, if you're sitting there watching this show and you want to give us a call, you call us. We set the meeting up. We have the first meeting is just really a fact-finding meeting where we build the plan and we send you that plan. We give you the risk tolerance questionnaire. And then once we get that risk score back is when we build the second meeting where it is the proposal in that sense. We are showing you how we would invest your money based off your risk tolerance, based off your goals, your financial plan and everything like that. And then from there, if you want to do business, you can do business. Otherwise, that plan and the proposal is all yours and you can go about your way. We're not going to really hound you or anything like that.
1: I mean, to me, it's like, why not? We're not doing it because we would rather sit around and plan our vacations and do anything else other than, but what we're not realizing is once this is done, it takes all the stress off the future planning.
0: Exactly. And Todd says it all the time. He says, and it's a very good analogy, we're your CFO. Our clients are the CEO. We're your CFO. So we want to be the ones that you trust with your financial life so you can go live whatever else life you want. And you don't have to deal with this part because you entrust us with it, that we are just your CFO through your retirement years. That's our goal.
1: I love that. So, I mean, this is, there is no like minimum or is there
0: no
1: maximum?
0: Minimums? Okay. No minimums, no maximums. No minimums, though. We have different investment models that we built through the years that can train for any amount or anything like that. And it's all free. The two meetings are free. It's all complimentary. We give you the plan. We send you the financial plan built and out with all the what-if scenarios of what we went through that day. We will have that built and sent to you and the risk tolerance. So it's all yours. There's no catch or anything like that. We do this because we love investing, we love financial planning, and we love educating in the financial world.
1: Listen, the world is chaotic enough. I would love to know that someone's got my back when it comes to my finances and planning for your retirement. It should be fun. These are the years you've worked so incredibly hard for. And why would you not want to know whether you are on the right path to get to you want, where you want to be for your retirement? I know for me, it's somewhere with a margarita on the beach. Everybody's got their different things, but a girl can dream. That phone number is 520-544-4909. I hope that you learned as much as I did on this episode. And every time we get together, I learn so much. So we hope that you'll join us on the next Money Matters. And until then, we will hopefully see you soon.
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7: This is Storm Tracker 4 Chief Meteorologist Matt Brode on this Mother's Day weekend. Look for hot weather both days. Sunny skies, daytime highs, upper 90s, pushing triple digit heat. Morning's going to be nice under clear skies. Lows in the 60s. I'm Storm Tracker 4 Chief Meteorologist Matt Brode on News 4 Tucson.
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0: 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I'm Sarah Peterson here with Dean Greenberg of Greenberg Financial Group. Hello, Dean.
1: Good morning. How are you today?
0: I'm doing great. How are you doing?
1: It's great. Every week that we see each other, it's just a better week.
0: Stop. Keep going. I love it. Well, we always have a lot to unpack, and I know you want to talk about planning because we think it's so important. And in this crazy, chaotic, unpredictable environment we're in politically, socially, economically, why is it so important to have a financial plan?
1: Well, obviously, we talk a lot. Every time we get on the show, there's different things happening. Right now, you know, as we are in this war, trying to end this war, oil prices are through the roof, all these things. You got to plan beforehand, not after. Now, where we are now, you got to plan. And the whole thing is, if you plan beforehand, no matter what happens right now, you'd feel comfortable if you're planning with us. Because we would have set up, okay, if markets go down, if this happens, you're still set up to get the amount of money you need every time. That's why it's so important to plan before you're in a crisis trying to decide what to do.
0: In a time of crisis, though, I would imagine that a lot of people are sort of reacting instead of, you know, like you said, planning. They're reacting, and maybe fear is driving a lot of their decisions.
1: The biggest problem people do, especially if they're just doing themselves, they have fear. When the markets go down, they just get scared. And they go ahead and they sell everything and they say, I'll wait and I'll get back in when things are better. Well, you and I know, being around this for so long, that by the time things look better, the market's already back up. Markets anticipate what's going to happen. Markets are down because oil prices are high. Oil prices are not going to stay high. What bothers me more than anything is that oil prices up until a month ago were as low as they've been for a long time, and nobody wanted to talk about that or give credit towards that. As soon as they go up, everybody wants to complain. Yeah, don't get me wrong. Spend $100 to fill up your tank is not fun anymore. And what I try to keep saying is right now in this situation we have, we don't have an inflationary problem. That's all temporary. We have an affordability problem. And it's not just from oil. It's not just from gas. It's been going on for the last 6 years. There's not been one person that have been able to fix this. Congress does nothing. They don't have any ideas. All they want to do is play the political games with each other to go ahead and try to get power. And once they get the power, they don't do anything. Now, I understand Trump's trying to do some stuff, but his hands are tied. Whatever he does, he's tied. Now they're going to blame him for oil going up. All right? We don't have an oil supply problem. This is not the 70s. We don't have the switch license plates to get gas. We don't have to wait online. Is that really a thing?
0: You had to switch license plates to get gas?
1: Well, if one car had an even and one car had an odd, and the one with the even needed gas and you're on the odd day, you had to switch license plates to go do it.
0: Who knew?
1: Yeah, I know, I'm showing my age, but that's besides the point.
0: I was just a baby.
1: But we have a mobility problem of oil right now. We do not have a situation where we have an oil shortage. And so once that relieves, oil prices come down, markets will go up. Everyone thinks that the AI deal is off. That's not off. That's going to win the third inning of an 11-inning game. It's going to keep going. And why do I say 11 innings? Because I know baseball's nine. It's because every time people think the game is over, it just keeps going for a little bit more.
0: Well, I think there's a lot. I mean, there's fear driving so many decisions. I remember a couple weeks back when we didn't really know what was happening. Costco got flooded. People started going in and hoarding. I noticed people just grabbing all the paper goods, and they think it's going to be like COVID 2.0 because they're worried I'm not going to be able to get things. I don't even know where that came from.
1: Right.
0: But it just filters down, and it's sort of like we become a little bit unreasonable because our fear just takes over. And when it comes to financial planning, that is exactly the opposite of what we need to be looking
1: at. Right. You set it up. And the way Todd and Sebastian and Dylan in my office put your financial plan together, they allow you to look at the different scenarios that might happen to show you your risk and your reward and where it all fits in and what you're trying to do. It's all about being able to feel comfortable through the tough times. So when you have the good times, then you even feel happier. No one feels good now. You know what I mean? No one's happy about what's going on. but you gotta at least feel like, okay, I can live. I have money.
0: Well, and in that sense, it would be a great time for those who don't have a financial plan to maybe look at that because, you know, we already know that things are going to be unpredictable and we really need to plan for that. And this is not the type of thing that you just sit on. You have to revisit it.
1: Here's the thing. You know, I've changed my whole way of talking. We always talked about you plan for retirement.
0: Okay.
1: No, we don't plan for retirement. You plan for your lifestyle you're going to have. As you leave the position you're in from in bringing in income, what is your new lifestyle going to be? That's what you need to plan for. Is it one of travel? Is it one of hobbies? Is it one of just sitting home? You know what I mean? Whatever your lifestyle is going to be, that is going to cost money. And whatever that's going to cost you is what you got to plan for when you're 50 years old, 60 years old, 70. Now, don't get me wrong. Lifestyles change, right? But if you go into a lifestyle and you say, I want to travel the world, I want to spend $100,000 a year on travel, well, you better plan for that. Because otherwise, if you're taking that from your assets and you don't have enough, eventually they're going to run out.
0: So what do you think, you know, in terms of that fear factor that's playing into it, why do you think people don't make the plan that they need to, or they think that they have one in general? They've been working with their financial advisor, they're investing their stocks, they think, okay, that's enough of a plan. Why do you think they don't?
1: There's a few reasons. One, they're scared, okay, because they're scared to find out the truth. Do they have enough money or not? Which is ridiculous, because we're not going to sit there and laugh at you and say you can't do this. We will tell you, you can't spend $10,000 a month when you should be spending $7,000 a month. We'll tell you you can't go ahead and just spend $2,000 a month when you could be spending $10,000 a month. We'll tell you to spend more. There's a number there that's comfortable for both your advisor and you. And that's what you got to get to, is that compromise number. What you do with that and how you do it goes back to the lifestyle you want to achieve. People are afraid for that. People are also disillusioned. A lot of them go for, quote, financial plans, and they don't really get anything. It used to be like the insurance company just to sell you insurance or somebody else to send you a product. So they say, well, what am I doing this for? Not us. It's a real financial plan. We have no products to sell. We have nothing. We really do the plan, and we do it for free, and we give you the plan. A lot of people don't give the plan out unless you do business with them, or they'll charge you for the plan. We believe that what we do is so important for people that we don't charge them nothing for the plan. We give them a full plan. We give them the whole idea what to do. We make suggestions with them. We sit down with them. And they can either do business with us or not. Why is that my philosophy? Because my philosophy, I feel, is if you educate people enough, you show them on that, you put the work and effort in, if they're going to go ahead and do business and they like what you're saying, there's probably an 80% chance that sometime when they decide to do it, they will do business with you. And well, it's worked so far, so I keep doing it.
0: To me, this is the best gift you can give people, because as we've talked about before, this is not an education that you get in school. And it's intimidating for a lot of people to like bear their financial cards out. And this gives them the opportunity. They don't have to make a commitment, but to find out whether they're on the right path or not. And more often than not, there's a lot of information that we unravel that they needed to know. And wouldn't you rather know now that you're not on the right path so you can get there on the road to retirement, which, you know, I know.
1: We take it one step further. For people that are kind of nervous and don't know what to do, every quarter we do a workshop with free lunch at La Paloma. Every quarter we do it. They show up. We do the whole financial plan, general financial plan, and show them exactly how it works with Jane Doe and John Doe. That's how it works. So they can ask questions. They see it.
0: I love it.
1: And then they call us and say, I can do that. I want to look at it.
0: That's the best gift you can give people, is the gift of education, because we really should be learning so much more about this when we get out of school, and we're not. So I'm going to take a quick commercial break. We'll come back and talk more about the importance of a financial plan. So please stick with us.
2: This is Money Matters with Dean Greenberg of the Greenberg Financial Group. I'm Spike Spangle. Dean, what really got you started in this industry?
1: It was because I was working for Ford Motor Company. I had ordered all the dealerships and I kind of looked at things and I said, this is not what I want. So I went back and got my MBA in finance and investments and said, I'm going to work on Wall Street. I didn't really know the journey I was going to have until later on, 1987, when the market crashed.
2: Yeah. Black Monday.
1: The only person in the company of 600 and some odd brokers. I was buying IBM and I opened a $500,000 account. So they say to me, hey, this is unbelievable. How did you do this? What did you do? I just said, because I thought it was the right thing to do. Down 20%, it was probably a good time to buy. And I was more of a technician and an advisor and an educator at that time. Long story short, they tell me a week later, I never owned the stock. The back offices back then could not handle a billion shares a day. So a week and a half later, they tell me I don't own it. And I needed to call a client to tell them they didn't own the stock. And I told them that they should pay the client. Next day I came in, my box of stuff was in there, and they told me I was fired. And I went to go see the guy I knew to go get a job. And he said, Dean, I'd hire you tomorrow, but you need to start your own business. I laughed at him and said, how am I going to start my own business? I only have $5,000. He said, figure it out. We're all salesmen. You educate. You care about the markets. You care about your clients. So I guess I figured it out.
0: Hello and welcome back to Money Matters. I'm Sarah Peterson here with Dean Greenberg of Greenberg Financial Group. And we're talking about staying calm in the chaos. Like, how do you mitigate fear and chaos in this unpredictable world and stay calm and plan so that we don't have to worry?
1: The way I do it, it comes from experience. You know, I've been doing this for a real long time. So if you go back to 1987, and realize what happened then with that crash. And then the 90s, 92, 94, 98, and then 2000, okay? Then we got, then after that, we had more stuff, and then 2020. I have been through every, 2008. I have been through every single bad time. And all we've done was grow and get better each time. You're not going to be able to sidestep the bottom when it falls, because that means you have to, you're thinking you know more than what the markets tell you. What you do is you reduce your risk when the markets are high, when they're overvalued. You reduce it. You pull back a little bit. You hedge a little bit. That gives you the ability to make money when it goes higher. Maybe just not as much. But if the markets go down, it gives you the ability to put that money you took off the table back to work. The stuff that you hedge with, you can sell and make your profit and put that to work. That's how you do it. Now, you also look at your portfolio and go, I've got a loss here, I got a loss here, a loss here. Do I add to those or do I come out of those? You know what? I'm going to come out of those because I'm going to go back into the blue chip type stocks. That are down, like an Amazon and a Google or IBM, bigger companies, because that's where the institutional money will flow through first. And when that happens, those go up and then it goes to the secondary stocks.
0: What about your clients who are just scared and want to keep everything in cash? What do you say to them?
1: Enjoy it. I hope you have a lot of it. Because if the interest rates you get in the bank, you're not going to get a lot of money off that. And if you got that much money and you just want to stay safe, and I'd rather see you in treasury bonds, at least you don't have to pay state tax then.
0: I know you were talking previously about affordability, and this is like, you know, this is becoming a huge problem. I see next generation, you know, our kids, how are they going to be able to afford homes? And I mean, the things they're saying generationally now, kids, you know, our generation, people were buying homes in their 20s. Now it's not happening till 35 plus if they can do it. This is kind of scary numbers.
1: Well, housing's, you know, housing kind of got out, went crazy. Yeah. You know, one of the things they're doing, as you saw, is limiting what institutions can do in buying. It's all about supply and demand, mm-hmm. All right? So after the pandemic, when people couldn't, you know, afford things anymore and stuff, actually it's been going on since 2008, when so many people couldn't afford their mortgages anymore. The interest rates were, just hurting them. They couldn't pay their mortgages. So who came up and helped out in that housing crisis when everything was being repossessed was institutions. So they were buying up tons of homes, thousands of homes at a time, and from the bank, because the bank would bring them back and then sell them out as a package, and then they would go rent them. And then as the prices come up, then they'll sell them off again. But they've kind of now limited what institutions can do and have in their portfolios, because that takes away from the inventory for individuals to be able to buy a home. And hopefully prices will come down a little bit. This is where I go back to. I am so tired of personal politics. All right? Trump hates Powell, who's the Fed chairman. Right? Wants him out. He puts a lawsuit against him, all this other stuff. We can't get the new guy in. Powell won't lower interest rates because he hates Trump. At the end of the day, interest rates need to be lower. I'm not afraid of inflation. I'm afraid of affordability. Interest rates come down. What happens? You end up having lower interest rates on credit cards, lower interest rates on mortgages, lower interest rates on loans. That does spur the economy eventually. And at that time, you can raise rates back again if it's getting out of hand. I am not worried about it now. I'm more worried about how people can afford stuff. Mm-hmm. Student loans. Who can afford to go to college now and pay that ridiculous amount of interest that you're not even paying down while you're going to school, but it's still accumulating? Think about that. You get a school loan for $100,000 and you're paying 7% and it keeps compounding. By the time you're out of school, that $100,000 loan is $150,000, and now you got to start paying that back.
0: Well, it also doesn't help that what they're saying is that those kids will never make that money back, because it's nearly impossible now with AI and everything. It's like, it doesn't make it worth it. But, you know, what we're looking at is value in other places, right?
1: See, that's the other thing. I am so tired to listening as excuses. If you want to hear that and listen to that and you think you're one of them, that's fine. What I teach and what I coach all the kids is, you're not them. You're the one on the other side that says, I'm going to get that job. There might be less jobs, but I'm the one that's going to get that job. Mm-hmm. I'm the one that's going to go and finish and do well in school. I'm the one that's going to understand how to interview. I'm the one that's going to make that company realize they want me to go ahead and work for them, because it's going to be a good opportunity for them. There are jobs out there for the right people, not for the one that oversleeps, not for the one that never is on time to go to work, not for the one person that thinks C's and D's are better than A's and B's. Okay? That's what it is. And no one wants to talk about what you should do to get the job. They just want to talk about how hard it is.
0: It's a generational thing. But I mean, there's a lot of fear, I think. You know, I look at my kids and I think, I want to give them the best opportunities. You don't want to, you know, hand things to them. You want to teach them the hard work ethic. But to give them the opportunity, you don't want to think that they'll never have the life that we were able to build. Our generation is very fortunate to have built the lives we have.
1: We all complain.
0: Yeah.
1: I remember never having enough money. Okay. Oh, it's so hard to live. It's so hard to do this. And now things are 10 times as much.
0: Yeah.
1: Okay. It all falls in the line. Is it more expensive? Yes. Is it tougher for 20-year-olds to do it? But it's also their mentality. Okay. Because they don't want to have a house and then work and not be able to do everything else.
0: Mm-hmm.
1: All right. That's what I look at. You have to sacrifice if you don't have it all and figure out what you want. If you want to have a lifestyle and you're single and you want to do a bunch of stuff, of course don't have a house. All right, because then the money goes there. But they're also not putting money away. So when they get older, that's where I'm scared.
0: Okay, we need to dive back into this in a few minutes. We're going to take a quick commercial break. That number is 520-544-4909. We'll be right back and talk more about why you need to make a financial plan. Hello and welcome back to Money Matters. I'm Sarah Peterson, here with Dean Greenberg. And Dean, I want to talk a little bit. We've been talking in previous segments about the importance of a financial plan, and we know that it's important. But I want to talk a little bit about the process. So someone who's sitting there on their sofa thinking, okay, you know, I have a financial advisor, he invests my money, but I really don't know what our plan is. And maybe this is an opportunity for them to see how different we plan going towards retirement. What does that process look like?
1: Well, there's two ways. They can go sign up for the quarterly workshop that shows you how we actually do it. So if you're nervous or don't want to do it or want to hear more, go to the workshop. You'll get a lunch, and then you can figure out, see if that's right for you. Or what most people do, they just call us and set up an appointment to come in. We send them an email that says, we need this, this, this, and this. We go into the meeting room, big screen TV, put in the information, and we get to know them and talk to them, input the stuff, and we start talking to them about what their lifestyle wants to be. Talk to them about their assets, how they invest, what scares them, what they want to do. And then they leave. We put a whole plan together. They come back. We discuss the plan. And we all get together. And we talk about what suggestions do we have, what strategies to meet their goals, whether for income and all. You always have to figure out, if someone needs income, how are we going to produce that income for them and still have some growth? And that's what we do. And then we agree. You sign paperwork. We manage the money.
0: So the income portion, I mean, people have been spending their whole lives knowing where their money is coming from and know how much is coming through usually.
1: Right.
0: And then we retire and we have to generate that income by investments. And is that something that you feel like intimidates a lot of people? They're scared they won't have enough.
1: They have no clue how.
0: Okay.
1: Most people have no clue between a dividend off a stock and interest off a bond. They don't know the difference between, you know, a good bond, a bad bond. They don't understand allocations. That's what we try to bring to them and teach them. You know what I'm saying? This is how you allocate a portfolio that will weather all the storms and be able to give you the income you need. That's the most important thing. So what do we do is one of the things. Somebody says, okay, I need $100,000 a year out of my portfolio. Okay, so what we do is we take $300,000 to $500,000 and we buy them a 1 year, 2 year, 3 year, 4 year, and 5 year treasury. So for 5 years, they know they're always going to have income that they've asked for. The rest of the money, what you do is you go into growth and income. And every year you replace one of those $100,000. One comes off, you go to a 5-year bond. So it's always a circular thing. So they always have 5 years. So if the market falls, your equity portion of your portfolio will go down. You know you still have 5 years for that to come back up. So if you're like in indexes and things like that, eventually it'll come back up and make new highs.
0: So the reality is there's a lot of tools, but it's really about how you utilize them. And I think that's something that a lot of people don't know in terms of their own investing.
1: No, most people. I mean, you know what you know.
0: Yeah.
1: And very few people know that much about investing. Some do, and they can do it on their own. But you know what's interesting lately? A lot of people that have listened to me for about the last 10 years or so are now getting close to 70, and they come into us, they say, I have too much. I can't. The stress of me handling my own money right now is horrible. I've listened to you. I want to give you this, this, and this to handle. This is what we need. And God forbid if something happens to me, I need my wife to be able to know that she's in good hands. And then that's been happening a lot lately. Obviously, it says I'm getting older too. But
0: no. Yeah,
1: but it's one of the things that people think, you know. Say they got $3-4 million and all. They say they'll keep $1 million because they want to stay in the game, but they can't handle the rest of it. Or they inherit money. They don't want to deal with that because they feel responsible for it.
0: Yeah, I mean, but talk about what the process is like in your office, because it's not just you. You've got a phenomenal team. I mean, you have that kind of coaching perspective you always take.
1: Well, that's for us. I went to a team approach a few years ago because there was ups and downs and things. And, you know, you look at it, do I sell the company, which I didn't want to do. I always want to keep doing something. Or do I bring on people that will understand down the road they can have that. But right now we need a team. And when I went away from the individual advisor, broker, earning what they get, which is the competitive thing, I put them all together in a competitive thing and said, you're all going to do at a certain percentage of how we do as a company. So now you're going to work together as a team. And if you put together a good team, as you know, no matter what sport it is, you can go to championships. And that's what we're doing. We have grown so much. We basically have doubled in 2 years.
0: Wow.
1: Okay. Tripled in 4 years. And which is pretty amazing to me. And what's happened is they bought in on what we're doing. They bought in as a team. And that means a team, everyone has strengths and others' weaknesses, and they cover up for each one of those.
0: And well, I love it. You've got your son, you've got Todd. These are young guys who come in with incredibly mature perspectives on the world and right. on investing, but it is really great.
1: We got
0: great.
1: Sebastian also, and I even have my office administrators on being able to get percentage also. So it's a real team. It's not just the advisors. It's also the backup people, the back office people that need to be able to benefit on how we do as a team.
0: So when someone finally picks up the phone, gives you guys a call, they're going to be able to come in and meet with one of you,
1: yeah.
0: go through all of their statements, which is not a financial plan, and create something individualized and personal.
1: Yeah, absolutely. And it's not something that is set in stone. Mm-hmm. It's a moving instrument. Every time we meet, things change in people's lives. The plan changes.
0: The only thing constant in life is change. That's why I've decided. So that's why we have to keep revisiting it, because you know that they're going to have major life changes.
1: 100%.
0: Well, thank you so much for taking the time to get educated with us. I know I always learn so much every time we're chatting. The reality is this is something that we're gifting you for taking the time to sit with us, and we hope you enjoyed it as much as we did. So that phone number is 520-544-4909. Join us on our next episode of Money Matters. We'll see you soon.

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3: A pedestrian is struck and killed on a runway. I'm Carmen Roberts, Fox News.
4: Cal Pressure 4345, we're stopping on the runway. We just hit somebody. We have an engine fire.
5: 4345, I see that.
3: Denver airport officials say the person hit by a Frontier Airlines jet last night scaled a perimeter fence and dashed out onto the runway just as the plane was taking off at high speed.
6: The Denver airport.

0: Bear, the UK is getting in on the action, dispatching a Type 45 destroyer to the region. HMS Dragon has air defense capability, but cannot launch land attack missiles like our destroyers fire those Tomahawk cruise missiles. And the French have sent their only aircraft carrier to the Red Sea after a recent transit through the Suez Canal.
1: And Alabama Republicans asked the U.S. Supreme Court to clear the way for the state to pursue new congressional voting maps. 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
2: 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And when you do that, that helps the program. We don't charge you a dime. A lot of things I want to get into on today's program. But I want to talk about Tucker Carlson. For the life of me, I cannot figure out what the heck happened to Tucker Carlson. You know, I used to enjoy watching him. I didn't always agree with him. I thought he went off the deep end every now and then. But he was entertaining. He was informative. He had a great laugh and a good sense of humor. And he brought a lot of information to the table. This interview he did, this two-hour interview he did, with the New York Times. And I have to confess, I have not listened to the full 2 hours, but I have listened to a lot of it. I'm trying to figure out what the heck happened to this man. Now, he obviously has almost overnight flipped over to be like a major anti-Trumpster. He's gone over to the other side, if you will, and maybe not for the reasons the people on the other side are against Trump. But the thing that seemed to have broken the camel's back was the Iran situation. And Tucker, in this interview, shared with the audience the private conversations he had with the president. And he made some assumptions based on those conversations that, frankly, if you know anything about Donald Trump, if you know anything about Donald Trump, because he's been a public figure for a long time, you could watch him, you can analyze him. The style has not changed. Basically, what he does is he runs his operation. He keeps his own counsel. He gets a ton of perspectives from different angles. He wants to know what people think. He takes it all in. And Donald Trump does what Donald Trump decides to do. And as I'm listening to Tucker Carlson, who, you know, was a major, major Trump supporter. You know, he was out there, you know, banging the bushes for the president and everything else. And now he's apologizing for helping to elect Trump. That was the greatest mistake he ever made. And I listened to these interviews. I used to listen to the things he said in this interview. And first of all, you have to realize the New York Times, Tucker Carlson's been around for a long time. The New York Times has never committed this much attention to Tucker Carlson. Only when he decided he was going to turn his back on Trump and start becoming a major Trump antagonist. In the middle of, frankly, a very sensitive operation. So
3: Here,

0: Here are some of the points that he made. He talks about going in and having numerous conversations with the president, either in person or on the phone, where they talked about Iran over a period of months. Now, Donald Trump's been talking about Iran for years, as have other U.S. presidents, regardless of party. And Tucker pretty much kind of agreed that you can't let Iran have a nuclear weapon. But it's almost like he didn't want us to do anything about it. And he was explaining the impact on the midterms, on the Republican Party, on the MAGA base, the people who supported Trump because, you know, he was the only president, you know, in many people's lifetimes that did not start a new foreign war. He talked about the midterms. And he gave Trump his advice. He basically thought that Trump would destroy the Republican Party, destroy his own base, destroy his own legacy. And then he came to the conclusion that, well, Trump didn't want to do what he's doing in Iran. And I believe that. I absolutely believe that Trump didn't want to do what's going on right now. But sometimes in life, you have to do something. For instance, I had to go get an operation this week. I didn't want to do it, but I had to do it. I'm not going to bore you with the gory details of my health situation, but, you know, I'm standing here and I'm doing good, and I'm with God, with God's blessings, I will continue. And, you know, we're pre-recording this program because, well, frankly, I've got to let my throat heal after this, but I'll get into this at some future point, and I don't know if I'm going to be able to talk the way I'm talking right now if I did the program live. So that's why it's being pre-recorded this week. Tucker, in talking about why the president did what he was doing and so forth, he basically said to the New York Times that he thought Donald Trump was being controlled by outside forces. The implication is Israel. That Donald Trump is doing this because he is controlled by Israel. Well, that doesn't make any sense. If there's one thing you know by watching Donald Trump, whether he was in business or in elected office, is that nobody controls this guy. And frankly, that's why a lot of people have trouble with him, because they can't control him. And frankly, Tucker Carlson's got trouble with him because he can't control him. Now, to Trump's credit, he had multiple conversations with him, with the guy, and he knew the guy disagreed with him. He knew the guy didn't want any involvement by the U.S. in terms of disarming or dismantling what's going on in Iran. He knew that. He wanted to hear his thoughts. And that's a sign of a good leader. He wasn't trying to convince Tucker. He wanted to listen to what he had to say. And how many people in public life or in any part of our lives take the time to listen to what others have to say? And Tucker got more frustrated and frustrated and frustrated and frustrated with the president. And he didn't dissuade the president from the ultimate actions that have been taken. And he's mad because Donald Trump didn't do as Tucker Carlson wanted him to do. Donald Trump did as Donald Trump felt he needed to do. And there's a big difference in wanting to do something and feeling you have to do something. And the one thing all of these people, whether you are a Republican like Tucker Carlson or a left-wing Democrat like Chuck Schumer, or any of these people you see on TV like Rachel Maddow or whatever, they don't have the information that the President of the United States has. Now, maybe Chuck Schumer might have access to that at a certain level, but Tucker Carlson doesn't have it. Steve Bannon doesn't have it. And you can talk to all your friends that you have on the inside, but they may not totally have the full picture. Especially if they became to the point where they were leaking things out and they were no longer trusted on the inside. And there's a couple of people who are no longer there that were leaking things out to the media. And they're walking around like they, and I'm thinking Joe Kent, okay? They're walking around like they know what's going on and they don't. And as far as what is going to happen next, that's the president's decision. Now, there's one thing we do know about Donald Trump. He keeps his family close. And there's been, you know, how many presidents in history have they've got all these advisors, they got all these people on the inside, on the outside, telling them what to do, telling them to do this, don't do that. And at the end of the day, it's a lonely job. And you go back into the consult of, frankly, those closest to you. It's Melania, his sons, his daughters. And frankly, you pray. Now, I am one of those people who believe that Donald Trump was spared by God at Butler, Pennsylvania, for a higher purpose. And maybe what's going on right now, to stand in the face of pure evil, is part of that higher purpose. Now, I could be wrong. That's just my personal opinion. I don't know. There's one thing I do know is that Tucker Carlson doesn't know. And I don't know if he's doing this because he really believes it, or he's trying to stay relevant, or he's lost so many Trump supporters as an audience, and he's trying to branch himself and rebrand him. I don't know what's going on with Tucker Carlson because I don't know the man. But I do know this. If you watched the video of Tucker Carlson, wherever they shot it in Maine, behind Tucker Carlson's left shoulder, in the wood grain of the wall, is almost the makings of a demonic face. And Sue and I are looking at this and saying, are you seeing what I'm seeing? And I say, yeah, I'm seeing it. It's almost like there was a demonic face in the room with Tucker Carlson. And hold that thought, because I'm going to come back and there's more I want to talk to you about this. Anyway, this is Ed Martin. It's Basic Training for Your Brain. We do the program every weekend on KNST AM 790 in Tucson, Arizona.
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0: 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It won't cost you a minute. It won't cost you a dime. It'll only take a minute. They do give me the opportunity to charge people to subscribe, but I've decided not to do that. You're probably paying so much to listen to all sorts of other people. I'll give you my 2 cents and I'll give it to you for free, because I'm not trying to make a fortune out of this. Frankly, people like Tucker Carlson are, and Candace Owens. I'll get to Candace Owens in a minute. So I was talking about Tucker Carlson and this interview with the New York Times. And why the heck would Tucker Carlson give a 2-hour interview with the New York Times? Why? The only reason I could think is he wants relevance. He wants exposure. He wants attention. He wants everybody to know he hates Trump now. And he's embarrassed, and embarrassed. He thinks Trump is very dangerous, and he's going to destroy the Republican Party. He's going to do this. He's going to do that, and basically, Trump did not do what Tucker wanted him to do, which is not do anything about Iran. Here's what I see: Donald Trump is trying to solve problems. I don't look at him as a conservative. I don't look at him as a liberal. I don't look at him as a Republican or as a Democrat, which he was at one point. I look at him as a common sense problem solver. And there's a lot of things I like about how he operates and how he conducts himself and the results that you get from them. And there's some things I don't like about his style. You know, he is blown to, you know, he is prone to bluster and overstate things. And I don't know how many times you've heard people on, you know, on the radio or on TV basically saying, don't take him literally, but take him seriously. And that's probably the best way to approach Donald Trump. But, you know, there's so many things that the guy say and that the guy says, and the liberal, you know, the liberal media doesn't believe any of it. But heaven forbid he comes out and he says he's going to eradicate the entire country of Iran, and of course they believe him then. So you can't have it both ways. You can't like not believe him when he tells you something, and then take him, you know, believe everything he says the way he says it. And he does a lot of negotiating in public, and it's all positioning. And just understand that. That's part of the style. So Tucker Carlson, another thing that Tucker Carlson said is the New York Times asked him if he thought that Trump had all his marbles. And interestingly enough, Tucker Carlson did not take the bait. He said he thought that Trump knew exactly what he was doing. But he felt that he was being controlled by Netanyahu, by Miriam, what's her name, out in Vegas, the wife of the guy who passed, who was a major Trump contributor, who ran the casinos. I'm having a senior moment right now, so just bear with me. Edelson, you know who I'm talking about. Or they felt that somebody was blackmailing him. I don't know what you could say about this guy that hasn't already been said. But Carlson, you know, everybody who got behind Donald Trump in the last presidential election knew exactly what they were getting. They knew the man. They knew the style. They knew how he operated. They knew he was prone to overstatements and exaggerations. But they also knew he knows his stuff. He works hard. He tries to find common sense solutions to things that need to be fixed. And then he goes about to fix them. And that's it. That's basically what you see is what you get. But Carlson has jumped onto this whole thing. And, you know, then he comes out later in the interview. And he makes probably the wildest, most insane allegation about the president that I've ever heard anybody say. He basically claimed that Donald Trump has got mystical powers and puts spells on people. He pretty much said that. That all you need to do is be in his presence and you feel like your mind has been taken control of. This is Carlson. And that Donald Trump has got these mystical powers. He goes, it's almost as if you were smoking hashish. And I'm thinking to myself, Tucker, what drug tests do we need to give you? And of course, this New York Times reporter, she's sitting there and she's like, you can't believe he's saying this stuff. And he is. And he believes it. At least he says he believes it. And he thinks that we're all being hypnotized into supporting the man. Well, you know, listen, we know about political movements and the manipulation of the masses. And we know about the limiting of information that people are allowed to get and the demeaning of information that is contrary to what you want people to believe. We see that. We see that every day. I mean, that's been going on for years. That's not new to Donald Trump. I mean, Barack Obama did it. John F. Kennedy Jr. did. I mean, everybody did it. You go out and you make your argument in the arena of ideas and you convince people. And if you've got allies in the media, they will repeat what you're trying to get across, and they will do it repeatedly and with great effect. Because, well, the corporate news media has tremendous reach, and so many people don't take the time to pay attention to the details. And we all learned that one the hard way during COVID. Now, was Donald Trump taken in on the COVID thing? Probably to a point. Absolutely. Could he have been taken in on the Iran thing? Yeah, maybe. But one thing doesn't change the fact is that these people are killing people. They have been declaring hate to America, death to America, for 40 years. They've been trying to get a nuclear weapon. They've been getting closer to getting a nuclear weapon. And depending on whose report you believe about the intelligence of the status of getting an Iranian nuclear weapon, they are literally months away, even after the attack, the big attack. Did we set them back? No question. So does Donald Trump want to do this? He certainly knows the impact this is all having on his approval rating, on the midterm elections, on the economy. He knows what it is. Does he want to be doing this? No. But you have to trust the guy. He wouldn't be doing this if he didn't believe he had to. and you have to trust him in getting to an appropriate end game. Don't go running around shooting at him all the time, whether verbally or literally, like that guy at the White House Correspondents' Dinner wanted to do. And I can't believe there's a Democrat judge in D.C. who basically was apologizing for how the guy was being treated in jail. Come on. I'm sick and tired of all that. You know, and I'm sick and tired. I'm sick and tired of Candace Owens. You know, she's going to get her butt sued. And frankly, the guy who was Charlie Kirk's chief of security, a guy by the name of Brian Harpole, has actually filed a defamation lawsuit against her. And the guy who was her source, this guy Mitchell Snow, because they accused Kirk's chief of security of conspiring with the U.S. military at Fort Huachuca to assassinate Charlie Kirk alongside Erica Clark and Congressman Mark Amadei and Cabot Phillips. She took the word of this guy Snow and she ran with it. She said that Charlie Kirk was assassinated and our military was involved. And I can't wait to share this information with you guys. So she teases it out there. So everybody tunes to Candace Owens to hear what this new truth is. Well, this guy Mitchell Snow claims that Harpole, when is part of a top secret meeting at the Army base on September 9th, which is the day before Kirk got killed, and they were finalizing the plot to assassinate Charlie Kirk. Well, the facts of the matter that were ignored by Candace Owens was that Harpole was in Dallas that morning. He's never been to Fort Huachuca. But Owens had his flight records, and she apparently admitted much on social media, but she ran with the story anyway. She lied to you. She lied to you for what reason? What reason? So that you'd keep clicking. And the clicks bring her money. And the bigger the audience, the more the money. Well, this guy is seeking millions of dollars in damages. He filed a lawsuit in Tennessee this week, 69 pages. We'll see how that plays out. But, you know, you talk about snatching defeat out of the jaws of victory. That's what people like Charlie, that's what people like Tucker Carlson and Candace Owens, and they so want you to believe that they're with you. Look, you don't need to agree with everything the president does. I certainly don't. But you know something? I trust the man. I trust him to get to a good result. And one of the things when he was dealing with Tucker Carlson, you know what he said to Tucker Carlson? When Carlson realized he wasn't getting anywhere, Trump basically told him, Tucker, he says, listen, calm down. It's all going to be okay. And you know something? I believe him. You can be all as much upset about what's going on in Iran as you want to be. You read one story, you don't even know if it's true. You read another story, you don't know if it's true. You don't know who to believe, who not to believe. I believe our military, okay? I believe our military. And I believe my eyes and ears. And you know, by the way, be very careful of the stuff that's AI generated. Or is part of the Iranian propaganda, or is put out by people like Candace Owens, or even Tucker Carlson these days. You know, if our government's been lying to us, we're going to find out. We always do. But right now, we are in very tenuous times. And the only thing I'm doing is I am praying that what Donald Trump is doing will ultimately work to the benefit of the American people. And I believe It will. Got to take a break. This is Ed Martin. We'll be right back.
2: President Trump says his administration is still waiting for a response from Iran about a proposed memorandum of understanding to end the war. Meantime, the U.S. military is still enforcing a naval blockade of the Strait of Hormuz to keep the pressure on Tehran to negotiate. U.S. Central Command says it struck two Iranian-flagged oil tankers that were trying to get around the blockade. Here's Courtney Cuby.
3: U.S. F-A-18 fighter jets firing on two Iranian oil tankers, small guided bombs striking their smokestacks using delayed fuses to disable their propulsion without destroying the ship. CENTCOM saying the ships violated the U.S. blockade of Iranian ports.
2: A ceasefire is apparently still in effect between the two countries. Federal aviation officials are investigating after a passenger jet struck and killed a pedestrian on the runway at Denver International. It happened late last night when Frontier Flight 4345 struck a person walking on a runway. 12 people were hurt, 5 went to the hospital. I'm Lisa Carton.
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0: I had to get this out of my system.

0: I don't know if that's how this whole thing in Iran is going to ultimately end. You know, but it has to end, and it has to end with a determined victory. And you know, if you want to sit and negotiate with them and give them a face-saving way to get out of there, there are some must-do's here, and I don't see Trump folding on any of that stuff. You know, I love these taco lefties. These lefties that just hate Trump. They don't like anything Trump is doing. They don't like what he's doing. And then they start calling him taco. Trump always chickens out. That's what the taco stands for. And it's like, don't you understand? If this guy doesn't chicken out, he stands firm. He presses. He understands leverage. And he gets everything to a point where he can work a deal that is to the benefit of the United States and, frankly, in this case, the world. I don't know. Hey, there was a story I told you about last week, and I was pretty hard on this Democrat judge in Rhode Island, U.S. District Judge Melissa Dubois, who basically let an illegal immigrant who was wanted for murder in the Dominican Republic and out. He was scheduled to be sent back out of the country, deported by ICE, and she basically released him. He's walking around on the streets. So this is what has just come out. Is the judge didn't know that he was wanted for murder, that he was a fugitive for justice. And the judge has slammed the Department of Justice and the Department of Homeland Security for not telling her. And the prosecuting attorney for the DOJ, I don't know how many of these people down line at DOJ, this guy's name was Kevin Bolin. He pretty much had to admit in a filing apologizing to the court, and he blamed ICE in a bid to avoid contempt charges, knowing that he should have told the judge. So I was pretty hard on Judge Dubois, who was a Biden appointee to the U.S. District Court, and for releasing a violent criminal illegal alien back onto the streets while he's still wanted for murder. So I don't know what you do. I mean, if assuming that this is an administrative screw-up, and I'm sure the acting attorney general and ICE will deal with this. Certainly Department of Homeland Security is going to have to deal with this. So, you got to get your act together. Got to get your act together. So anyway, and you know, the sick thing is the White House actually attacked this judge based upon the actions, but the White House didn't even know the people who are working for the White House down in the bowels of the Department of Justice and down in the bowels of ICE messed it up and didn't give the judge the full story. You can't operate like that. So shame on us. Shame on us. Ugh. So what else do I got? Columbus, Ohio. So there's a guy by the name of Luke Rosiak. He's on X. He writes articles. I think he writes for the Daily Wire. He's writing a series for the Daily Wire called Medicaid Millionaires. And he put the first part on X the other day. And what he did was he's looking at the Doge data that was released last February that for the first time let the public see what companies are billing Medicaid for. And for decades, the payouts to various companies were shrouded in secrecy. Well, that was all changed with President Trump and Doge. So the public can now see what the companies are billing Medicaid for. And so he spent months looking into this data. And what he found was a blatant waste of federal dollars. And he claims to have been an investigative reporter for 20 years. After the reports came out about Minnesota, he decided to take a look at Ohio, which has, just like Minnesota, was granted waivers from the federal government to expand Medicaid beyond its original purpose. And under the guise of health care, this expansion allows people to go to Medicaid and work for the beneficiaries to go to their homes to help them perform homemaking and chores like cooking and cleaning. Now, I believe those type of Medicaid expansions are pretty much universal. And the people performing these personal services don't even have to be healthcare workers. And in many cases, it turns out that they're actually relatives of the Medicaid recipient. According to the Daily Wire data analysis, Ohio spent $1 billion on home health care in 2024, which is the last year the data is available. Since the services are provided inside private residents, there's no way to know whether the workers showed up at all or what they're actually doing in exchange for taxpayer monies. So imagine this. I'm on Medicaid. And my brother basically applies to be a home health care assistant for me. And I hire him and he gets paid by Medicaid, but he never has to show up because I'm really not that bad off. I can take care of some stuff myself. I can cook my own dinner. I can get around. Maybe I need you to drive me somewhere every now and then. But we're paying for this. And what this guy found is that there are multiple signs that the services provided and that were billed to the government were sometimes just for companionship and conversation. I remember growing up, I used to love, in the town I grew up in, I was in my teens and in my young 20s, and I used to love hanging out with some of the senior citizens in town because I would talk to them and I would listen to them and I would learn from them. I never thought that I could get paid for that and that the government would pay me for that. And that's kind of maybe what they're talking about here in Ohio. I did that to basically, well, I don't want to say be a good Samaritan. I enjoyed talking to senior citizens. I enjoyed it. You know, I played a lot of ball. I hung out with my buddies. We did some things we probably shouldn't have done. And then, you know, I did some good stuff like hanging out with the senior citizens and learning from their experiences and what everything that they learned in life. I used to go next door and hang out with Mrs. Fortas. Mrs. Fortas was 92 years old. I was just a kid in high school. And I would go over and help her pick her pears, and she'd make me tea in the afternoon to put some cookies out. So I'd always get cookies and a cup of tea and a great conversation. And just think of all the senior citizens we have living in our community who are living alone, who are lonely, don't have anybody to talk to. They would love to have a young person knock on their door and say, listen, is there something I can do for you? And they'd pay you back with a conversation and you'd share some things and you'd ask them questions and you'd learn about their life and their life experiences. It beats watching TikTok videos. So the government is is paying for this companionship. Because I guess there's not enough people willing to be companions for free. It's a shame. So this guy's looking into all the numbers and he's finding a bunch of things where, well, he found a building in Ohio, 6161 Bush Boulevard. There's 94 different companies in that building. All of them are signed up to bill Medicaid. And each one of them has a tiny office, often marked with a sheet of paper, proclaiming some generic company name, ending in Home Health LLC. And sometimes there was another piece of paper claiming that employees had just stepped out for a break. Well, if there were any but employees at all. That building alone, all those companies in that building, billed the taxpayers $66 million over a couple of years. You know, if you don't look into these companies, you're not going to find it. If you just assume everything's okay, then when they came time to wonder whether they got enough money to help people, you're throwing a lot of it out the window. There's a politician in Ohio who founded an $11 million healthcare company, home healthcare company, that he ran part-time, and he didn't even mention it in his political biography, and he funded his campaign with donations from other healthcare owners. So he was funneling government money to these scammers, and he was a scammer himself. A woman who had reinvented her janitorial service decided to become a health provider, and then she billed Medicaid about $100,000 the first month. It goes on and on and on and on and on and on and on. And you know something? The people who look the other way, who set all this up, are pretty much Democrats. And there's some guilty Republicans here too. But I don't know how you can vote for a Democrat. You got to look at yourself in the mirror and basically say, do you like being ripped off? Do you like being ripped off? And if the answer to that is, yes, I do, well, then keep voting Democrat. I keep wanting to say, are you stupid? Are you? Got to take a break. This is Ed Martin. It's Basic Training for Your Brain on KNST.
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So, a couple of things. Local councilman Cunningham has been telling people around town that we don't have enough Tucson police to deal with the speed racing that's going on around town, and that we need more cops. He told a an online meeting of Democrats of Greater Tucson that they need six more officers to deal with that. Yeah, there's been a lot of people talking to the Democrats about the need for more cops. So if you want to solve problems like things that are impacting people's lifestyle, like people speed racing on Tucson streets, you're going to need some more cops. So life is simple. The solutions are simple. You just have to figure out how to do it. One of the ways they're looking at how to get some more money is the city council is looking at ways to increase the parking fees downtown. Apparently, the city's staff members have put together a report, and the Park Tucson Fund continues to operate at a negative balance and continues to lose money. And the deficit is on track to continue growing through the year 2031. So what that means is they're going to raise the cost of putting parking at the meters. It's going to go from $1 an hour to $1.50. So that's what they're looking to do. So I just share that with you. Now we've got we've talked on this microphone a lot about the Democrats we put in office. And we put them in at a variety of different levels. You know, it's not like just Chuck Schumer or Hakeem Jeffries or Mayor Romero. You know, you got to get into the weeds, and you got to look at who the judges are and who the prosecutors are, who's cutting the deals and who's making decisions and so forth. Well, there was a situation that took place in Florida. And it was a Democrat judge what is her name? Her name is Leon County Circuit Court Judge Tiffany Baker Carper. And what the Attorney General in Florida, a guy by the name of James Uthmeyer, is blasting the Florida House of Representatives, which, by the way, is controlled by Republicans, for failing to impeach this circuit court judge who happens to be a Democrat. What the judge did about it last year is she released a convicted child sex offender who came before her with yet another offense. She put him back out on the street on bond. And then what this guy did, he murdered, a few weeks later, his 5-year-old stepdaughter, young girl by the name of Missy Mogul. So the Attorney General wanted this judge impeached.
impeached. I mean, she read this case. She just put him back out on this. I mean, like, what are you thinking? What Democrat philosophy leads you to conclude that you should put a convicted sex offender accused of yet another offense back out on the street on bail? Huh? The guy's name was Daniel Spencer. And he was convicted in April 2025 of traveling to meet a minor for sex following an undercover sting operation. Now, the state's attorney's office said they ought to hold him without bond, pending sentencing. Well, Judge Baker Carper allowed him to remain free, citing his lack of a violent criminal history and prior compliance while on bond. But he had sex offenses in his record. Doesn't that count for something? Then a few weeks later, he and his partner, his wife, Chloe Spencer, allegedly beat and murdered 5-year-old Melissa Missy Mogul in their Tallahassee home. He suffocated her. And then he beat her. Her hands had been tied. The surveillance video from inside the home captured hours of abuse occurring in the bedroom. You don't need to use your imagination. So next time a Democrat knocks on your door and asks you to support them, ask them why the people who represent their party, who are in public office in positions all across this country, do things like this. And this judge knew it. So, yeah, of course they wanted to impeach her. Of course. Even Governor DeSantis called for her impeachment. I think there's a lot of explaining to be done by the Florida House of Representatives. They've taken no action on impeachment. The governor, the state's top law enforcement officers, and I would assume a lot of people in the public are saying, get rid of this judge. But, you know, we put these people on the benches and they get themselves appointed to the bench or they get themselves elected to the bench. It's like here in Arizona, you get appointed to the bench and then then the voters are presented with a list of judges you probably never heard of. And you have to say, should they stay or should they go? There's a sign of me that votes no on all of them. And you know, there are people who go and pay attention to this, but most people don't. I'll venture to say that most people in Florida, even though there's been a ton of publicity about this case and about this judge, don't know who this judge is. I mean, you go to college campuses around this country, they don't even know who the vice president is or the speaker of the House or the majority leader of the Senate or the minority leader of the Senate. Some of them might not even know that Donald Trump is the president and, you know, although I think there's been enough hate stuff spread around about him. Oh, it's sick, folks. It really is sick. I've been getting calls from people who are concerned that they don't think Andy Biggs can beat Katie Hobbs. Well, I kind of disagree. I'm not quite sure what it is that Katie Hobbs has done for 4 years. I do know somebody found her in Mexico recently and asked her, are you down here on tax dollars or your own dime? And she pretty much told him it wasn't any of their business. Why she was in Mexico, she was looking at some
don't know, she was sitting in the stands of some stadium or something, and somebody recognized her, went up to her, and they put this up on social media, and you watch the videotape. And, you know, our governor was not exactly nice to her. She just pretty much said, it's none of your freaking business who's paying for my ticket to be here. And basically, the constituent was asking, are you down here on our money, tax dollars? Are you paying your own way? And if you're not paying your own way, who is paying your way? So that was like the big mystery, is who paid for the governor's junket to Florida? Does anybody know? Does anybody care to ask or to dig into it? Or we've got so many so-called professional journalists working for online papers or real newspapers or TV stations. Do you bother to get off your butt and ask some serious questions? Who paid for your junket? I mean, it might be totally innocent. You know, she could have a relative paid. Maybe the junket was paid for by a lobbyist. Maybe it was paid for by a cartel member. Who knows? Or maybe she paid for it herself. But if you paid for it yourself, you would have said that, I would think. Now, if you're down there on our dime, I could understand why you may not want to answer that question. But if you were down there on the public on the public's dime, yeah, we're going to find out sooner or later, so you might as well tell the truth and take the hit in the media. And come up with some, I'm fostering good relations with our neighbors to the south. You know, I don't care if somebody goes to Mexico to enjoy themselves for a weekend or an evening or whatever. I do care if you're going down on our dime. And frankly, if you're the governor and somebody, some rich billionaire is paying to take you off on a junket because you know there's always a quid pro quo at some point in time, well, maybe we ought to know about that. I'm going to reserve judgment on it. I don't care if Katie Hobbs goes to Mexico or not. Anyway, another example of Democrats not being able to keep everything working the way they're supposed to be. There's a report out about Coronado, California. Don't go in the water because of all, there is a tsunami of raw sewage. Boy, we've heard this story before out of California, haven't we? Oh, yeah. So this is now becoming a regular feature of the resort city of Coronado, which is right off of San Diego, with some of the most beautiful, best-known beaches. Anyway, you can't go in the water because it's increasingly off-limits because it's fouled by sewage. 30 million gallons a day from Mexico. Our new neighbors. Anyway, I gotta go. This is Ed Martin. It's Basic Training for Your Brain. We do this program every weekend on KNST. Please, please, please go to Substack and subscribe. It's free. EdMartinOnline.substack.com. Until next week, God bless you all.

0: deadly hit at a U.S. airport. I'm Daria Albinger, Fox News. A Frontier Airlines plane struck and killed a woman on the runway at Denver International Airport after the woman climbed the airport's perimeter fence. And now we're getting new details about the plane's evacuation. Here's Fox's Max Gordon.
1: You can see people using the emergency evacuation slides, and you can also get a glimpse of the aircraft's engine damaged after the collision. This all happened at around 11:19 Mountain Time last night. Airport officials say that 2 minutes after the person got over the airport perimeter fence, they made it out onto the runway and into the path of Frontier Flight 4345, which was taking off for Los Angeles. According to Frontier, smoke was reported in the cabin, and the pilots aborted takeoff. Passengers were then evacuated via slides as a matter of precaution. The Airbus A321 was carrying 224 passengers and 7 crew members.

0: It remains firmly in place. 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
1: 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What you need is straight and unbiased information on the most important issues you'll face when planning for your retirement and financial future. 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
2: Thank you so much. Welcome to Premier Retirement, the show that gives you the straight talk and honest answers you need to help you reach your wealth management and retirement goals through smart investing and careful planning. On today's show, we're going to be talking about inflation, rates and risk, why retirement just got a bit harder. We'll also answer listener questions and finally, what the first meeting with Premier Retirement actually looks like and why you shouldn't be nervous. My name is Jeff Shade. As always, I'm just here to ask the questions, but the words of wisdom and solid advice, they come from the other Jeff in this radio program. It's Jeff Fogan of Premier Retirement Planning and Wealth Management. Jeff, how are you doing today?
3: I'm doing awesome. How are you doing?
2: I'm doing fantastic. Thank you. And of course, we're always grateful for the people here of the greater Tucson area for joining us. We hope you're having a great weekend as well, too. If you feel like retirement just got harder, I don't think that you're imagining it. Inflation is sticking around. Interest rates aren't coming down and the market feels strong. But it is also fragile. So, Jeff, today I wanted to break down why this current environment could quietly derail your retirement and what smart investors are doing about it. So, Jeff, let's start here. Everyone thought inflation was cooling off, and now we're hearing that it actually might be going higher again, 3.5% on its way to 4%. What is really happening here, Jeff? I thought it was going down.
3: Well, I think you can just blame everything on gas. I mean, the oil prices have basically doubled in the last few months just because of the war. And gas is probably the biggest inflation maker or causer. And if you look at the war in Iraq, which some people still kind of wonder if it was really necessary or not, but it is what it is. And, you know, if it is indeed to protect us from nuclear threats, I get it, but there's a cost and there's a price to pay. And even though Trump says he's not for war, I think he's an America first type person. I believe he still wants that and probably doing the right thing. But even he mentioned it and other people mentioned it. There's a cost to some of these things. Sometimes protection costs us a little bit more. Probably doesn't cost us as much as some of the other policies that we have that don't have to do with war and oil. But bottom line is government, I don't know, they're always making decisions that affect us one way or the other. The mandate was to get inflation down below 2%. It never even got there. Then they got pretty happy if it started with a 2 and it wasn't a 3-something. And now we're creeping up past 3 and, like you said, probably hitting a 4. There's still a lot of money printing going on. If you think about it, it's not money printing, as in the printing presses aren't going, but they're still playing with the monetary system and they're still bailing out banks and not making them really own up to their own debt, even old debts that have never been paid back. Some of the taxpayer money that's gone to fund banks' stupid decisions has just gone to be put back into play in the banks. Does that make the world a better place? Well, it makes the bank stronger. Maybe it does make the world a better place, but it certainly doesn't help inflation. I think the only thing that'll help inflation is a good recession. So now we have to decide, do we want a recession that's going to result in deflation or at least a reset in pricing and things that seem a little bit more realistic and something we can handle, or do we want to continue to make new highs in the stock market and deal with some inflation? So it's kind of a catch-22. The only way to really tame the market, the inflation in itself may tame the market just because inflation will eat up gains, but people are so used to overpaying for stock and buying investments that are at outrageously high historical values compared to the norm. Who knows how long this can be? I mean, is it QE to infinity and beyond or what? I had a lady tell me that. I said, oh, no, it's going to be QE to infinity. They already found out it works. Why would they change it? And she might be right. She's all in the market. She can't afford to lose any money. But man, she just has a conviction like nobody I've ever met. And she might be onto something. It was a recent visit I had a few weeks ago. I still like to look at fundamentals in the market. We see the breadth of the market very thin. I mean, you got 6 or 7 stocks that are carrying the weight of the entire index some days. When we make new highs and you got out of 500 stocks in the S&P, the gains of just 3 or 4 of them are balanced by the losses or the entire rest of the 495 or 497 stocks in the S&P 500. So there's a lot of things to really be concerned about. Again, inflation typically happens when there's a lot of economic good things, but they get a little bit overdone. And typically, that's when we have to have these little setbacks.

0: sell-offs in the market. The only way to really curb it is probably interest rate increases to try to slow the market down and put the brakes on. But nobody wants that, especially Trump. He loves to tell us how many times the market's made a new high. And every time the market's ever crashed, it's after a new high, by the way. So we still could have a crash. Just because it's making new highs doesn't mean it's going to keep making new highs. There's always a time when the market's going to make new highs, and there's always a time the market's going to correct. We've just had a better than 10% correction just in the last few months, and then it just zoomed back as soon as there was some rumor that the war in Iraq is over and that the Strait of Hormuz is open, and things that we found out aren't necessarily true, but somehow it gave the market enough confidence to go back into the stratosphere, into valuations. Now, we're not unhappy with that from a standpoint of investing. Our indexed annuities, our MERPs, everything goes up, even though they're principal protected, which we really love. And our managed investments are typically, when the market goes up 1% or 2%, we go up even better than that when the market's doing well, because we're being really careful about picking stocks. But we're also interested in jumping on the train when it's moving forward as fast as it is. But we have to be very nimble when we manage money to jump off at the right times and not be derailed with the train. So I think that there's a lot of worry that I have for the, especially the people that are do-it-yourselfers or that can't really afford to wait out a bad market, because I think just based on what I'm seeing, things like that will happen. There is a saying that go away in May, the market typically takes a pause, mostly just due to a lot of vacations and things like that, where investors don't want to really watch their money every day and they want to take some time off during the summertime. And Wall Street kind of slows down in general during the months of May through November. If you look at history, November through May is typically the best upside in the market, and May is kind of those flat times. And some people are thinking that this might be one of those Mays where you want to walk away, because the summertime is probably a really good time for there to be some sell-offs or some people taking profits, maybe setting aside a little bit of what we've just received in good news and good market performance over the last month or so, and basically take that money and put it on the shelf, take those profits, cruise through the summer with a little bit more peace of mind. If that happens, and if there's a little bit more talk about inflation, if the Fed decides they're not going to lower interest rates, which everybody's hoping, and have probably already priced into the market, then there might be that sell-off that I've been expecting, a more steep sell-off than the one that happened in the first of the year through about the end of March or so. April ended up being a good month, but let's see what May brings. You know, we've had a few good days so far to start the month, had a few new highs to start the month. Again, we have really thin breadth. We're really not sure. Oil's kind of in limbo right now. Not sure whether it's going to go up or down. It's still high. Gas is probably going to be high for a long time, just because of the fact that anybody buying oil right now has got to process it, and that's got to get to the pump over the next several months, not by next weekend. So, you know, we're probably going to see some inflationary pressures for quite a while. It looks like some of the economic numbers seem to be doing better. Surprisingly, we're seeing earnings season come in, and typically companies that report earnings for the first quarter are going to always estimate low so they can beat their earnings estimates and come up with a good market day. But smart investors are selling into that and probably taking some of the profits when those earnings come up. But the biggest thing is the guidance. So many companies are still telling the market that they expect continued robust gains and exponential growth even through the next few years. But if we talk about AI and storage and energy and all those things that are going to make this AI world work, it's true that it's going to grow and it's going to need more power, going to need more energy, going to need more storage, going to need more processing units, all that kind of thing. But it seems like some companies that have gone up thousands of percent, and I refrain from naming names because somebody will take it as a recommendation, buy the stock and it'll go down. But some stocks are going hundreds of percent or thousands of percent this year that are in certain sectors that believe they'll be affected by AI. Well, don't you think if a stock can grow by that much, there's going to be some competition? Some of the competitors that also do chips, memory, and other things are going to get into the business, or that just because there's a certain market for memory, each company is expecting to get the 100% of that market share growth. I don't think that's realistic. And I think there's going to come a time when, just like in the dot-com bubble, when there was a burst bubble and the dot-coms became the dot-bombs, we're going to have an AI sell-off eventually when we find out that there's only 7 out of the 700 companies that are really going to make it work. And some of those are probably already these big, huge companies that we've already invested in and already know that are approaching trillions of dollars in market cap, or at least the hundreds of billions of dollars. The huge mag companies are probably going to get the lion's share of that and probably buy up some of the smaller companies and merge with them, if nothing else. So it may end up coming down to, you know, being a good stock picker for those early players. But I think long term, people are going to have to be very careful, kind of see how this rides out. But if there's a shakeout in AI like there was in the dot-coms, where only a few companies emerge, and that sell-off is still going to take the market down, it's probably going to be the catalyst for the big market sell-off that is due, that Warren Buffett thinks is going to happen. That's why he has over 30% of his assets in Berkshire Hathaway in cash. We've got Ray Dalio doing the same thing. He's the biggest hedge fund manager on the planet. We've still got Druckenmiller. He used to be George Soros' guy, and he's doing his own thing now with billions of his own dollars. He's making some changes. He's actually just, I read, he's starting to sell off some of his AI holdings and invest in different things that are in different sectors than, say, the chip, memory, and other sectors, but those things that might support it maybe more in the energy market, especially with energy the way it is. So some of the smart money is showing their hands, and they are called smart money because they know things that we don't know. I spend a lot of money on information, but I still don't know what they know because they have a lot more ability to spend and dig into and do research, and they just know the right people and the right stuff. Can't call that insider trading, but it is what it is. They have information that nobody else has, and they're able to make big financial decisions. So rather than try to rub shoulders with the same people and have dinner with Elon Musk to find out what he's doing, I just do with the investors that do those things with Elon Musk and those high-powered high rollers that make the world move and shake, do what they're doing. And I see a lot more caution lately. And those are the things that make me want to be a lot more vigilant in the market, especially as we see inflation, which could also be another catalyst for a market sell-off, not just the overvaluation and things that I've been talking about, but just watching what things are doing. I would certainly think that there needs to be a little bit of caution. The worst thing about inflation is if people are super conservative and interest rates on their investments aren't as high as inflation, and right now we can still get a CD in line with inflation. We can still get annuities in line with inflation and maybe even a little bit better index annuities as long as the market does well, beats inflation. So there's plenty of ways to continue to stay up with inflation and beat inflation, including good income products. But the typical person that's invested in the stock market who thinks, yeah, really keep it up with inflation. If inflation stays intact the way it is and stays at that 4% level or even starts creeping up to 5% due to the effects of gas pricing or just the monetary policy of printing money instead of tightening. Tightening tightens the economy. Everybody in the White House wants to have the economy flourish when they're in there so they can take credit for it. So they actually create inflationary pressures, but inflation does end up causing a market correction. And when your money goes backwards 20 or 30% and there's still inflation, you're going to probably wish you'd have taken some of those profits off the table and locked them into those interest-bearing accounts, which are still, at this point, able to lock in returns higher than inflation and probably higher than it'll be again. I hope, and I don't think that it will happen where we see 9 or 10% inflation, but I mean, it's not out of the question. And if it does start creeping up that way, I hope the Fed's a little bit more proactive than Yellen and Powell were back when they were saying, oh, wow, we didn't realize it was going to be this bad. Oh my gosh, we should have got a jump on it. And they just made excuses for basically being reactionary late rather than doing some preventative maintenance by dealing with the monetary tightening or loosening of the supply of money. Again, there's just a lot of things. We have to just watch what's going on. We can't be in control of what they do. We can only be in control of what we do, and we have to react to those things. And that's probably why when you're climbing the mountain of retirement or getting off that mountain of retirement, you ought to have a good Sherpa that's been up and down that mountain a few times and knows how to react when these things happen. But if you're climbing that retirement mountain and getting off the first time, this might be a scary time to be at the peak of Mount Everest when you got to get off safely because there might be some trouble coming down the mountain. In other words, I use that analogy, if you haven't heard it before, it's when you climb the mountain, that's just acquiring assets so you can retire. When you finally get to the top, it's a long climb to Mount Everest. And I use that example because it's the biggest mountain. It's one of the biggest tasks that we strive to do is get enough savings and get to that point where we can retire and enjoy the second half of our life on our terms without worry, without big corrections or things that we can't control, ruining or derailing our retirement or our lifestyle, where we have to always be in reactionary mode. We want to be in control mode. So again, if you haven't been up and down that mountain before, and most people haven't, they've only done retirement one time, you ought to be walking that mountain with somebody that's done it before. And that's really where advisors like us come in, is we've helped people up and down that mountain for years. And we've seen these inflationary times before. We've seen market corrections before. We know how to protect against those market corrections so that regardless of what happens, you're going to be okay and that your financial house is going to continue to stay in order because you have a good foundation, strong walls, and a ceiling that's not going to blow off every time the market has a correction.
1: Talk with Jeff Ogden of Premier Retirement Planning and Wealth Management here in Tucson and Mesa, and we're talking about inflation, rates, risk, and the market, why retirement just got harder. Again, our phone number, 520-780-9059, if you'd like to come in and sit down and talk with Jeff and have a casual conversation about your journey towards a confident retirement. There is absolutely no cost and no obligation for that. Once again, 520 520- 780-9059. And of course, we're also online at primrat.com. Jeff, the market looks strong, but we keep hearing that it's being carried by a few big companies. Why is this dangerous? In other words, a narrow rally risk.
0: Well, I mean, yeah, it's been that way for the last few years. It's been semiconductors and a lot of this AI-related stocks. And for a while, it was the Mag 7. The Mag 7, that's a Magnificent 7, the Apple, the Microsoft, Google, and Amazon, those big ones, haven't really performed that well. If you look at the last 6 months, they've been relatively flat, really haven't done what they've done in the past. And we've had a lot of these up-and-comer AI stocks and energy stocks that have kind of been pulling the weight. And it kind of rotates. Smart money just seems to kind of grab onto a certain sector and run it up until it's out of gas. And then they move to another sector and run it up until it's out of gas. So, you know, if you're not able to watch those stocks and those sectors where the money's going and be nimble and be able to make those changes as things change, then you got to just like hold your breath and maybe just ride the market indexes because it's just a few stocks that are driving it. That might be your best bet. However, if there is a sell-off and money decides to start going off more into bonds, which we've seen lately, we've seen institutions increase their holdings in bonds and safe money, comparatively safe, even though bonds can go down, especially when interest rates go up, and they might have to go up if inflation continues to be problematic. But we're still seeing a lot of hedging take place. A lot of people go into cash, not even bonds, but cash. And that makes me worried that there might be a more broad sell-off. And if there is, if there's other stocks that are already weak and there's only a few that are holding it up, if there's a sell-off or somebody wants to start taking profits in seven or eight stocks that have been the bulk of the growth in the last few months or few years, then that's going to just tank the whole market. And if you do have index-related assets, or if you have a broad-based portfolio of different stocks, bonds, mutual funds, things like that, you know, you could see a sell-off hurting the entire portfolio. So that's why we preach asset protection first, principal-protected assets to generate income so that when those things happen, you don't have to rely on income from assets that are being corrected by the market or crashing in the market. We want to make sure that that's your long-term money, that you can wait those correction periods out. You can ride the roller coaster of the market while you still get a paycheck that pays your bills every month during your retirement, not just for the next year or two, but for the next few decades.
1: Jeff, people have been waiting for rate cuts for years now. Kevin Warsh is the new Fed chair, but it doesn't look like that's going to happen anytime soon. Is that your take on this?
0: Well, I mean, with the inflationary pressures, it'd be hard to justify, even though I think Trump wants interest rates to go low, so it stimulates the economy and helps people be able to buy real estate and different things that are kind of on hold right now. But with monetary easing, making people have easy access to money at a cheaper rate also causes more inflation. So they really can't do that. I just don't see that as being a feasible solution to this deal with inflation. And of course, inflation is being driven more by the oil and the crisis in the Middle East than it is by just over demand and under supply, although that's probably part of it. There's more and more people after COVID don't feel like working anymore. They found out how to game the system, or they're day trading now and making a killing in the market or something. I don't know what they're doing, but less people are busy out there competing for jobs and competing for at least a self-employment job, especially those things that have to do with, I don't know, I'm finding with construction and different things, it's hard to find good help. I don't know what the future holds long-term, but I know short-term we're dealing with this Middle East crisis, high oil prices, and inflation pressures. So the good thing about inflation is interest rates typically stay higher. We're not going to have a Fed decrease for retirees, for our clientele. Most of our clients don't want debt anymore unless they've been in a situation where they've had to, you know, maybe remortgage or refinance their house, and they've got a HELOC, a home equity line of credit, that could actually go up in price or up in interest rates if that's the case. But by and large, most people are trying to get out of debt. They've paid it down. They're in a position to save a ton of money because they have no debt anymore. And if they can save with higher interest rates, then right now they can keep up with inflation. But I don't know how long term that's going to play out, because sometimes when inflation happens, the inflation kind of makes those prices stick up there where they end up. But as interest rates go down in the future, and I think they will eventually, then savings isn't going to pay as much. So you're going to have these prices that right now we can keep up with based on the fact that we can invest our money at a high rate. But in the future, if we can't invest our money at a high rate, the prices that are going up now are going to stay up and probably not go back down. That would be deflation. We don't have periods of that very often. We have stagflation where the economy really doesn't grow, but prices go up and nothing really happens. And that's frustrating because it's kind of a dead economy and just makes everything more expensive. So we burn through more of our cash reserves. But again, that goes back to why we plan the way we do. We know times like this are going to happen over the course of three or four decades that some people retire. There's a lot of things going to happen. We're going to have recessions. We're going to have monetary policy change. We're going to have different people in the White House that have different ideas about how you should live and how much taxes you pay and where they should spend that money on and whether they lower interest rates, raise interest rates, make it a climate where you can thrive or whether you have to just kind of sit back and play defense for a while. But the fact is we're going to be going through cycles, whether it's economic cycles, politically driven economic cycles, geopolitical wars, economies of other countries, good things, bad things, all kinds of things are going to happen. And we've got to position ourselves so that when the good things happen, we're maybe saving a little extra. Maybe we're preparing for those times when things aren't as good so that we kind of ride the wave. We can ride that out a little bit more efficiently. Even though we know the market can average 10 or 20%, especially lately, we're not going to use a run rate of you can continue to make that on your investment money so you can live on X. We're going to pretend it's going to average 5 or 6% because sometimes we're going to make the 10 or 20s. But if we have a correction, we've got to live through that. We've got to wait it out or we've got to live on other assets. So diversifying your assets into different money classes or money buckets or different types of money. There's the money that you use that's principal protected for income. And there's the money you use for growth that should be money that you shouldn't worry about or let make you sick when really weird things happen. You should get excited when the market does really well. And if you've been fortunate enough to make a big chunk of profits over the last few years, maybe it's time to take some of that profit off the table so that you'll have it next time the market corrects. So that if inflation is still up and you have to spend a little extra money on the cost of living and the things you want to do, or you want to keep traveling and you like the first class seats instead of the back seats. If you want to continue to maintain that lifestyle, it might be incumbent on you to save some money to take advantage of taking some of the profits off the table when the times are good. And we've had some good times. So you never get hurt taking a profit. You never get hurt being prepared. You know, if you're prepared for the right things the right way, and certainly you get hurt less and you have a better sense of confidence if you have a plan. And if you have a plan that you can see the future based on what's happening today, what's happening on your value money with reasonable assumptions of where I'm going to be 10 or 20 years down the road. So if things happen, we can kind of forecast how much of an impact those things that happen have on your future spending, I guess, budgets, spending plans, your tax planning and things like that. So if we keep all that in mind and keep track of it, and review it year by year, make those tweaks that need to be made, then you shouldn't really be listening to the news and worrying. You should be listening to the news and going like, oh yeah, we got already prepared for that. Oh, we're going to get through this. Okay, no big deal. Hey, let's go play golf and go have some fun tomorrow because we don't need to worry about our money. We've already got it set up to where we've got our income coming. We're paying the least amount of taxes that we have to based on our plan. If the market crashes, it's only going to affect money we don't need to use on a monthly basis. Or maybe we don't have any money in the market at all that we care to lose because we just don't feel like taking risk anymore. That doesn't matter. There's ways to continue to keep up with inflation, with interest-bearing accounts, income-generating assets that don't have anything to do with risk in the markets as well. So again, it depends on your blend, your risk tolerance, your stomach, what your goals are, how affluent you are, what your position is going into retirement as to the confidence or level of confidence that you should have with a plan getting through those retirement years.
1: Jeff, for someone listening right now to this program, it sounds a bit complicated. What should they do next?
0: If you haven't really had a plan that speaks to more than a year out, you should get one. Find out where your money is. Find out where your income is going to come from, how you're going to reduce taxes as you maneuver those assets around into the different buckets you need. The main thing is, how do you protect your life's work? What you've built a lifetime, how is that going to serve you through the second half of your life, which is typically that downhill run? Shouldn't say downhill as a bad thing. It should be easy. It should be like going downhill. It should be easier than going up. Sometimes it isn't. But if you don't have a plan, it's going to be hard. If you have a plan, it'll be easy.
1: 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Jeff, time for a break here on Premier Retirement. When we come back, we're going to be answering listener questions and finally what the first meeting here at Premier Retirement looks like when our program continues on 790 KNST, Tucson's most stimulating talk. If you're planning to retire soon or already in retirement, you more than likely have some questions like, when should I take Social Security? 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Or how am I going to deal with taxes in retirement? 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
2: President Trump says the White House is waiting for a response from Iran about a proposed memorandum of understanding to end the war. Meantime, the U.S. military is enforcing a naval blockade of the Strait of Hormuz to keep the pressure on Tehran to negotiate. U.S. Central Command says a Navy FA-18 fighter jet struck and disabled two Iranian-flagged oil tankers that were trying to get around the blockade. Federal aviation officials are investigating after a Frontier Airlines jet struck and killed a person crossing the runway at Denver International. Officials say shortly before midnight, the individual jumped a perimeter fence and ran onto the runway. The unidentified person was hit as Frontier Flight 4345, bound for Los Angeles, was taking off. Passenger Mohammed Hassan.
3: We were just about to take off, and I heard that boom. I don't know, I just thought like something like really, really bad happened.
2: All 224 passengers and 7 crew members were safely evacuated following an engine fire. I'm Lisa.
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19: 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Our phone number, 520-780-9059. If you would like to get your no-cost, no-obligation Retirement Roadmap, absolutely complimentary. It's not going to cost you a dime. Once again, it's 520-780-9059. And again, it's just a casual conversation with Jeff to see where you stand in your journey towards a confident retirement. Okay, Jeff, time for listener questions. Mike says, hi, Jeff. I love the show. I'm age 60 and my wife is 55 and we're going to retire in 2 years. I have money in my 401k and my wife in her 457b. Total, we have about $2 million. Should we be saving at different places? And what do I do with my wife's 457 and my 401k when I retire? Do I keep them there or do I move them?
0: Well, I mean, it depends on how they're split. If they're like a million and a million, then you're 59 and a half or older, so you're 60. So you have no problem. There's no penalties for you taking money out of your 401k and using it. There isn't a problem with a 457b for age 55 if you keep it a 457b. So if you're planning on tapping that money for income, your wife's money, then you probably want to leave it there. If you were under 59 and a half, you'd probably want to leave your 401k intact, at least a certain amount to live on until you get to that age where you can start redirecting those funds. In my opinion, there's nothing in a 457b, even though they called it a 457, a tax is basically deferred comp. It's kind of like an IRA, but you probably have a certain platform of funds and things that you have to use through that 457. The 401k, same thing. There's typically more layers of fees than you would think in them. And they also typically give you kind of the dregs of, like, if you have a 457b at Nationwide, they don't necessarily give you the top funds to invest in. You can get those maybe on more of a retail basis sometimes. I'm not just picking on Nationwide or MFS or wherever the 457 might be, but just typically is they've limited the platform that they offer you in those programs. So you don't have as much option. Now, if you're not very savvy and you really hate the idea of using an advisor who could probably do a lot better for you than you could do on your own, but you just hate the idea of you not doing it yourself, then do it yourself. Keep in the 401k, use those limited structured situations and keep it there if you want to. My opinion would be that mistake because you can do so much better. And most advisors, especially us, I'm not a little bit biased, am I? But I am. We could do a lot better as far as structuring that asset into annuities that can generate income, being more aggressive with the aggressive stuff than probably a typical retirement fund 2030 or something like that, that so many people are just parking their money in. That's really kind of watered down and very much underperforms the overall plans that we would put together for you. The other thing is, there's really no tax planning here. You know, as the $2 million comes out, the more you take out, the more taxes you pay. If you are already pretty much tax savvy, then do it yourself. But I figure you're calling the radio station because you're looking for a little bit of help. Like most people, we could probably structure that $2 million out to be, I don't know, probably well over $100,000, maybe $150,000 a year income if you didn't mind spending most of it and still having a big chunk in order to leave your heirs or leave for rainy days if you wanted to. And that would be structuring a plan. It would incorporate when to use your Social Security, assuming you're still going to get that. I'm guessing you still do with 457 and 401. Typically, they're not exempt from that. I'm also thinking 457Bs are typically in careers where you have a pension. So there might be a pension involved as well. But I think that if you're going to retire in 2 years, you ought to just kind of look at all the options for your pension, the options of when to take Social Security, the options on how much of your 401k and 457 money that you can spend and pay taxes on it while you're getting to pension time, getting to Social Security time, so that you don't just defer and kick that tax can down the road, because $2 million in 10 years could be $4 million and you're still not even old enough to have to take money out. So let's just say if you didn't spend any of it and it was worth $5 million, you'd end up being $200,000 or $300,000 in income you'd have to pay tax on every year, which would be great, but you'd probably end up starving yourself to get there. And then you'd just only do that in order to be in a higher tax bracket when you're probably not going to use the money in your 70s or 80s. So again, you have the go-go years. It's probably plenty okay to start spending some of that money and paying taxes if you can keep yourself in a, let's say, a 12% or what used to be the 15% tax bracket and not go into the 20s or 30s. However, it might be smart to, over the next few years, as soon as you retire, maybe the few years into retirement, you have an aggressive tax plan where you convert your IRA money, 457s and 401ks, into a Roth, or that way you get tax-free income for the rest of your life. Now, you might want to have other assets, and you would need other assets, in my opinion, to pay the taxes, but there's another option that's kind of a way to pay taxes within its own account, and that is a LRRP, like a Roth on steroids. I've talked about it many times, but the life insurance retirement plan will probably generate more income with less risk than a Roth would. In a Roth, you put the money in, you can take it out tax-free, but when you take it out, it's out. You've spent it. On a LRRP, it's a life insurance retirement plan where you actually buy a death benefit that's tax-free. You borrow against that death benefit while you're alive, but the money that you've put into that account continues to grow on a tax-efficient basis as long as you live. So you have some advantages to do that. And the other thing is you can actually borrow the tax money on those conversions out of the LRRP itself without actually removing the money, so that the money will continue to have a chance to compound and be a lot more efficient in converting those IRAs to a LRRP rather than to a Roth, which with the tax bill having to be deducted directly from it. I don't know if I made sense right there, but I probably used a 1 hour appointment and tried to explain it in a minute. Bottom line is you've got a nice little nest egg and it'll create probably a nice income stream if you structure it for income. But if you just leave it there, you're going to be limited. You're probably only going to be allowed to invest in risky investments or lower safe investments that perform much lower than the index annuities, index universal lives, and the things that we use that are leveraged to pay more interest and be just as safe as a money market account or a CD. So I would consider options. I would kick some tires, talk to a few different financial advisors. We'd love to be your last stop, because I think when you see our plan, you'll find out it does a lot better when it comes to tax planning, income planning, and just the peace of mind planning than most of our competitors and most of the people that are in this business just touting the same strategy that got you to retirement. And that is just kind of a Wall Street model where you pay fees for the rest of your life and you have to hold it and hope the market does okay. And if it does bad, it's the market's fault. And oh, well, you can't control the market. Just hang in there and it'll come back. And that's really all most plans offer. Well, we can offer a paycheck, a guaranteed paycheck for life, predictable paychecks, predictable tax brackets, and planning that will help you wake up a lot more peaceful every day, a lot more confident every day that you're going to get through retirement regardless of what happens.
19: Mike, thanks for listening to us in Oro Valley. And again, if you'd like to further the conversation with Jeff, the number 520-780-9059. Steve's in Tucson. Steve says, I'm a longtime listener while dog walking, and I've learned so much to help my financial planning. I retired in 2021, and I've been doing Roth conversions every year. I always do the conversions in December to get the best estimate of modified adjusted gross income so I can avoid the IRMA surcharge on Medicare premiums. Unfortunately, I've guessed wrong more years than not, usually by only a few thousand dollars. I don't feel like I'm trying to cut it too close, but I keep getting on the wrong side of it and having IRMA kick in. Can you offer some advice on how to maximize Roth conversions and stay safe from dear old IRMA?
0: Here's one piece of advice you might want to consider, and that is if you keep on kicking yourself into IRMA, but you're just barely in there, maybe on the first level, what if you just, instead of maximizing your 22 bracket and just hitting the first level of IRMA, what if you maximize your 24 bracket, hit three levels of IRMA, but got your Roth conversions done in 2 years? Then you're done. You don't have to worry about IRMA ever again. Know you're going to go into IRMA, know exactly what you're doing, pay the extra IRMA surcharge, but have more money put into Roth IRA accounts earlier so that you get that increase in compounded tax-free gains on that IRA, which in a matter of a few years, probably 6 or 8 years, will more than make up the extra taxes you pay and the extra IRMA you pay, probably even less money. Sometimes the break even is a lot sooner than you think, but you don't typically have to live to 100 to make it work out. We run our plans to 100 so we can see how much extra you save by living a long time when you do that front end loaded tax plan. As far as just keeping on the wrong side of it, it just seems like you're just off in your calculations by a few thousand bucks. So maybe if it's pretty consistent that you're always off by $5,000, maybe you just make sure you cut it by, let's say, $6,000 next year and see if you make it that time. A few thousand dollars is not a life-changing event if you don't convert it to a Roth. But yeah, that extra IRMA surcharge for the next couple of years and an extra couple thousand a year for each person is a lot of difference, a lot more than the taxes you would pay or the money that you would save if you just didn't convert $5,000 or $10,000 of your Roth this year and just waited to next year, took one extra year to do the Roth conversions you're planning on doing. There's also a really fine-tuned program my son got a hold of. He's the accountant, but I'm pretty good at numbers and finds out when the CPA in the firm, Taylor, jumps in and tries to prove the numbers. I'm usually not off by a whole lot, but as you know, by being off by just a little can still be problematic sometimes. So he has acquired for our firm some really good software that will get right down to hundreds of thousands of iterations on when you convert your Roth money and how much you convert. And it will tell you to the dime how much to convert, when to convert, and what the best strategy would be. It might also be smart, if you think the market's going to go up this year, to do the bulk of your conversion in January, not wait till December. Because if you have a good year and your $1 million portfolio grows to $1.2 million and you're only going to be able to move $100,000 per year out of your Roth for the next 10 years, guess what? Now it's going to take you 11 more after the $100,000 you just moved this year because you made some money. What if you move that $100,000 out earlier and then you made those gains? Some of those gains, at least 10% of those gains, would have been made in the Roth, not in the standard IRA. And at the end of the year, then you just fine tune it with the extra maybe 10 or 20,000 that you need to get yourself right up against that next IRMA level and right up against that next tax bracket to try to maximize the conversion of the tax plan over the next several years. So going at it 1 year by 1 year might not be your best bet. It might be smarter to just look at a 10-year or 20-year plan and find out that it might be smarter to just crank out those Roth conversions in the next 3 or 4 years rather than trying to make it over the next 7 to 10 or whatever it is that you're trying to do. So again, we've got some software that'll back up our assumptions, and our knowledge over the last 40 years is pretty accurate, but we can get it down right to the penny if you want to focus that close. And if you want us to help you, be happy to have you come by and let us use those programs and tweak your plan a little bit so you don't go to that dear old IRMA.
19: Steve, good question. Thanks for listening to us in Tucson. And again, if you'd like to drop by and talk to Jeff, call ahead. 520-780-9059 is the number. You can make that call right now if you'd like. Leave your name, telephone number, and Shelley will call you back and set up that appointment. Once again, it's 520-780-9059. Next question is Adam in Vail. And Adam says, hey, Jeff, one topic I'd like to hear more about is how pre-retirees might plan to position retirement assets as they approach the last 5 years or so before retirement so as to provide principal protection for their income floor to minimize sequence of return risk. How should one start? Would moving more risky assets into safer assets be prudent gradually from 5 years out? I am 8 years from retirement, so this is something that I'm trying to be thoughtful about. Any wisdom from you in this approach would be welcome.
0: Well, you know, if you dollar cost average out of the market over the next 5 years, you might be locking in losses if the market is at a top right now and starts going out. In my opinion, you never get hurt taking a profit. So you might want to consider this. Let's just say, and I'm just going to use round number, $1 million. I mean, if you're listening, you have 500,000, you have 500 million, just add a zero, take off a zero, divide by two. But let's just say you have $1 million and it's done really well. Maybe in the last 5 years, you've gone from 500,000 to a million because you've maximized your 401k contributions. The market's done really well. And you're going like, well, if the market could correct and we could go right back to 500,000 by the time I retire in the next 5 years. Well, why not take most of that $1 million off the table for the next 5 years, be real aggressive as you dollar cost average back into the market. That would give you, and $1 million, let's just say you're 60 right now and you want to retire in 8 years. So let's say you're 59 and a half, 60. You have that $1 million 401k. Let's say you took, and we'll just use a round number. Let's say you took $1 million out. Maybe you have a little bit more net in there, but let's say you take $1 million out. You could set that up in an account that would give you for credit in the future, a 30% bonus if you used it for income later, and it would grow by 9.5% per year. That's the one that we like the most. And I won't say names or product because it sounds like a recommendation, but there's one that I purchased myself. My clients like it, and it probably gives you the best guaranteed income for the future. It'll probably be close to, I'm guessing, somewhere between $70,000 and $100,000 a year, depending on your age and depending on whether or not you use a single life payout or a joint life payout if you're married. So maybe you do that. By the way, the 4% rule says that if you have $1 million, you should only take 40,000 out a year. But if we can get you, let's say 80 or 90, that's double that with the same amount of money. And if for some reason the market corrected and it went down to, let's say, $500,000 in the next 5 years, what then? Now you only got 20. Well, what if you could guarantee that in 5 years or 6 years or 8 years, you have somewhere between, if it's 5 years, it's probably going to be somewhere in the 75,000 range. If it's 8 years, you're probably going to get around 100. So 10 times what you put in is guaranteed income for the rest of your life, plus your Social Security, got about $150,000 to live. And then what if you dollar cost average into the stock market in the next 8 years and you put your 30,000 ish plus a match into that account? Well, that's going to give you about 300,000 plus growth. And if the market even bounces around, you still got somewhere between, I would say, $300,000 and $500,000 in total liquid cash that you can move to an IRA that you can continue to take out when you need it. Or you could take that money and convert to a LERP and get another $30,000 or $40,000 a year in income for retirement. That's tax free. I wouldn't load up so much on income once you get to that income level that you like. And by the way, the annuity I talked about that you could set aside funds for and have income in 8 years, depending on your tax situation and depending on what your income is at this point, you might want to consider doing a laddered structure where you convert that money that you convert over to IRA. You convert it maybe for the next 5 years, maybe a fifth of it every year, into a Roth so that when the time comes, you get tax-free income for the rest of your life. How would you like that? You would just have to decide to pay taxes on a few extra taxes, maybe $20,000 to $25,000 a year while you're doing the conversions, depending on how aggressive, maybe 30 or 40. But bottom line is you could be done paying taxes and have tax-free income and maybe be off the government's radar for any taxes, Social Security hits, Irma, like we talked about in the last question, et cetera. You could live like a king and pay taxes like a pauper. And that's what our goal would be. So again, look at more than just, hey, should I take some of the profits? Yeah, you should take some of the profits. When the market's high, you should say, hey, how much could what I've saved buy me, whether it's all of it or a piece of it or a chunk of it? If you've got 8 years to dollar cost average back in the market, and especially if you're in your highest earning years, you should be able to make up a big chunk of that difference of what you've already made and take those profits off the table and make a nice little nest egg in addition to that by the time you retire. So again, you never get hurt taking profits. It's prudent to lock in income. And if you can use some of the guarantees that are available right now, while interest rates are the highest they've been in a long, long time, the companies that offer the basically personal pensions, basically personal pension payout programs that are guaranteed, secured by more insurance than, in my opinion, than a bank, although banks would say, oh, nothing's better than FDIC, which, by the way, is broke. I started a bank. I know what FDIC has in it and how it works. It's not that big of a deal. But insurance companies that offer basically your own personal pensions have to have your assets plus a surplus plus legal reserves plus a lot of security and, in addition, insurance programs that back that up, even if they were to get in trouble. So you got some real secure options if you want to try to get tax-efficient income or at least a plan where you know what your income is going to be, what your taxes are going to be, whether or not you keep in or out of an IRMA, the dear old IRMA levels or not, and go from there. But I think now is a great time to plan. I'm happy that you're calling in early. So many people wait till they're 5 months out, not 5 years out or 8 years out. So good for you for checking in sooner. You're going to be so much better off starting to plan now than you would have been if you'd have waited and rode through a couple market crashes, got nervous and found out you couldn't retire in 7 or 8 years, but it might've taken 10 before you got back on your feet and to that point where you could retire. But you can lock that retirement plan in now if you make the right decisions early rather than wait till you have to react to whatever the market gives you.
19: Adam, great question. Thanks for listening to us in Vail. And again, if you'd like to further the conversation with Jeff, 520-780-9059. If you've got a question you'd like us to answer on the air, you can get it to us two ways. One of which is you can call it into Shelley, 520-780-9059. She'll take it down and pass it on to us. Or you can go to the website, premrep.com, and use the contact page there. We use it on the air. You'll get a great answer to your question. Again, 520-780-9059. That's the same number you can use for your Premier Retirement Roadmap. Absolutely no cost and no obligation. Jeff, I want to round off the show today by talking about a question that a lot of people have for us here. What does this first meeting with Jeff look like, this Premier Retirement Roadmap? People a lot of times, I think, are hesitant because they fear that they're going to be sold something. That's not what happens in the first meeting. Tell us a little bit more about what this first meeting or this initial consultation actually looks like.
0: Well, first of all, it comes with no judgment. I don't care if you have $100 or $100 million, you're still a person with a nest egg and you need to be respected for what you've done and given frank advice for where you can go. So it's probably incumbent on the person coming in to not feel like they're getting judged or sized up or anything. I mean, we have such a wide range of different clientele that we've served here over the years and that we serve on a regular basis. Typically, we serve the people that have tax problems because that's really our focus and people that have, you know, amassed a decent level of affluence where we know that they're probably okay. but we want to make sure that they don't overpay taxes. We want to make sure that they don't lose their life work. Our total goal is to put them in a place where they feel better having come in here. So it's going to be a pleasant conversation. The first visit is never about selling you our services. It's about finding out about whether or not you even want the kind of stuff that we provide, or even if you have a situation where we can make your life better. There have been people that have done so many things and have kicked the tires and done so much research that they found a lot of solutions to a lot of problems. And they're actually in such a good position that there's really not an incremental level, although I'd love to have their business and have a new client. But in some cases, they're already okay and they have a good relationship with their advisor. They just want to double check and we'll let them know that they're in good hands. However, there are people that we can see that there are holes and there are gaps in their plan that we know we can make better. Sometimes it's for those accounts that aren't that big because they've never been actually in a position to receive the kind of help that would get them to the next level, to get them from a good position to a great position. And we try to make that happen. So I get excited to see a plan where I can see somebody's situation. And if they continue to follow it, they're going to live on X amount of dollars. They're going to pay X amount in taxes and they're going to give X amount to their heirs. Based on that same exact return and based on creative planning, I love a plan where we can say, hey, by doing this, you're going to save $500,000 in taxes. You're going to spend $1 million more in net income, and you're going to give your kids another $700,000 in net asset value based on the same exact returns, just by moving your money around in different buckets and protecting income, protecting yourself against the downturns, not locking in losses when the market's choppy or volatile, and by saving taxes. Those taxes you save result in the effective compounded returns to you and the income that you get to spend or the income that you get to pass on to your heirs. So when I see somebody come in and we can make their life $1.5 million better, I get pretty excited about that. And sometimes I get enthusiastic. I actually had a lady tell me, I don't know if I should do business. You scare me. I said, I scare you. Why? She says, you're way too enthusiastic. And I go like, I'm showing you how to save you $1 million in taxes and assets that you could give to your heirs and leave in your family. He's like, yeah, I'm excited. You're going to keep that money here in Tucson, in my community, where you make our world a better place, your family's world a better place, instead of throwing it in that black hole in Washington and let them throw it away. I said, so yeah, I'm enthusiastic. Why wouldn't I be enthusiastic? I do like that kind of a plan. But there's sometimes when people come in and incrementally, we can do Roth conversions and kick them into a higher tax bracket just to have them in a lower tax bracket later. And they might have been in a low tax bracket in the first place or never been in a position where they could actually get their tax bracket. You might have so many assets, they are never going to be in a low tax bracket. And so sometimes some of these aggressive tax plans aren't going to help them incrementally enough. But we like to show that. And in order to do that, the first visit is to get to know you. Hey, what are your problems? What are your pain points? How can what we do help you? And then we'll, if we like each other after the first hour or so together, then we'll build a plan for you. We don't mind building a plan. We ask that you don't go giving it to all other people that don't do plans and show them how we work, but we'll give that to you. We'll let you look it over. We'll let you ask all the questions, highlight it up. Basically, we get to take the cover of the box of the puzzle off and you get to see the pieces inside. We show that to you. We show that these are the tools that we use. Do you like them? Go home, read about them, study them, come back and hit us up with as many questions as you want. So the process is typically at least a 3-visit process. The first visit, get to know you. Second visit is to show us how we've made happy clients in your similar situation happy and save them taxes and created an income stream for them that they can count on and put them in a better place. And as soon as we get to that better place, then you decide whether or not you want to move forward or not. So you can actually get to that better place, not just see it on paper. And that process is pretty easy. We just gather some information. You turn it over to us. As soon as you authorize us to be your agent or your representative as a registered investment advisor, we can go out and gather those accounts for you with your permission and put them in Fidelity or wherever we hold them and move them to the accounts that you authorize us to do on the plan. So you really just have to understand where we're going. We want you to understand what the plan is before we jump forward. I had some guys that were trying to actually provide some new clients and leads, and they had this training program. I was trying to get my kids set up with some programs to where they could help enhance their chances to meet new clients. And they're saying, well, you don't want to tell them what the plan is. You just tell them you can help them and you just tell them how awful their plan is so they feel the pain. And then when they move it, then you show them the plan. Mm-hmm. Like, how would anybody do that? We show you the plan. We want you to be comfortable with the plan and be on board with it before we start doing paperwork. So again, you don't need to come and be afraid. We're not going to try to close you. I hate that word, close. We're going to try to explain to you the reality of your situation. We're going to show it to you on paper, what will probably happen tax-wise, even if things don't change or if they do change. We're going to use similar assumptions on your situation now as to what we propose on our situation, even though, in our opinion, we can do a lot better with returns on your managed investments and returns on your safe investments. But we're not going to even incorporate those without incorporating the better returns and the better performance. We're going to show you just on how allocating your assets into the right buckets, saving taxes, and having a plan based on how you position your assets and how you take that money out of those assets that will make sense. And if that makes sense, we'll move forward. And I think what you'll see is that we've under-promised and we'll end up overperforming more times than not.
19: 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Well, Jeff, we've had a great show, but it's time for us to get out of here. So for Jeff Ogren, I'm Jeff Shade. Have a great weekend. We'll talk to you again next week right here with another edition of Premier Retirement on 790 KNST, Tucson's most stimulating talk.
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21: Disembarking soon. I'm Carmen Roberts, Fox News. The remaining passengers aboard the Dutch cruise ship struck by the hantavirus will finally be able to leave the ship tomorrow after it docks in Spain's Canary Islands. U.S. officials will be waiting to evacuate the 17 Americans still on board.
22: There are still more than 100 people on that ship, but thankfully none of the remaining Americans have shown symptoms. According to the University of Nebraska Medical Center, which will have its national quarantine unit on standby to monitor the Americans, a new report from ABC News says that the CDC will not mandate quarantine for the American passengers. Prior to the virus's detection, the ship's operator says more than 24 passengers from around the world, including the U.S., had already got off the boat and started traveling home. And because of that, health officials in at least 6 states now are tracking people who were on board or may have been exposed during international flights.
21: Fox's CB Cotton reporting, so far none of the people in the 6 U.S. states has shown any symptoms. Iran signaled it's still considering a U.S. peace proposal, even as officials accuse Washington of escalating the conflict in the Strait of Hormuz. Fox's Alex Hogan has more from the White House.
1: It comes as yesterday was a day of heightened military activity in the Strait of Hormuz. U.S. Central Command releasing footage of a U.S. fighter jet disabling 2 Iranian oil tankers trying to breach the American blockade yesterday. The military also says that it intercepted attacks, and President Trump told reporters that the ceasefire is still holding.
2: They trifled with us today. We blew them away. They trifled. I call that a trifle.
1: Britain's defense ministry says it's deploying a warship to protect ships in the waterway.

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0: every week here on the show, asking her those hard-hitting questions about retirement that we all are looking for the answers to. Michelle, how we doing, my friend? Great to see you.
1: Good to see you. Doing good. I mean, it's the weekend, my favorite time of the week.
0: It's the weekend. It's a spring weekend. May is fully underway. I truly can't believe it. I feel like the year is flying by. And as always this weekend, we've got some big retirement topics to chat about today. So I'm excited to get to it, excited to pick your brain. But before we do that, we want you to go ahead, grab a pen or open up your phone and take our phone number down, 520-389-6188. That's how you can reach us. And we want you to call us today because Michelle has an incredible opportunity on the table today for our radio listeners. If you're one of our first five callers today, we will get you scheduled for your very own complimentary retirement consultation directly with Michelle. Now, Michelle, I want you to talk to us a little bit about this opportunity, what your retirement consultation process looks like, and tell us, too, why it's so important for somebody who's nearing retirement to get set up for this conversation with you.
1: Yeah, Casey, absolutely. So meeting with me, this type of consultation is probably going to be very different from what you're going to expect because it's not a sales meeting. It truly is a discovery conversation. When you come in, we're not starting with products or recommendations. We're starting with you. So here's what that first meeting typically looks like. We'll just sit down and we'll have a conversation. We can do that in person. We can do that over the phone. We can do a Zoom. And I'm going to ask you questions like, what does retirement look like for you? What are you most confident about right now? And just as important, what keeps you up at night financially? Some people come in worried about market volatility. Others are concerned about taxes, income, making sure they don't outlive their money, or not wanting to be a burden on their children. And sometimes they just want a second opinion to make sure they're on the right track. So this is a 100% judgment-free zone. There is no such thing as a stupid question when you meet with me. Then we're going to take a look at what you already have in place. You'll bring your statements or your current plan, and we'll walk through it together in plain English. We're going to look for things like how your income is structured in retirement, your exposure to risk, especially if markets get volatile, and when they get volatile, because they will. Potential tax issues like future RMDs or Social Security taxation, and whether all of the pieces are actually working together. A lot of times people have really good individual parts, but no real like mesh of the plan working together. Mm-hmm. So I also like to say what you're not going to get in this first meeting.
0: Okay.
1: You're not going to get a sales pitch. You're not going to be asked to move money, and you won't walk out with a one size fits all plan or answer. Because real planning takes way more than one conversation. So what you're going to get meeting with me, you're going to walk away with a clearer understanding of where you stand, the gaps or risks you might not have seen before, and whether it makes sense to go deeper and build a full plan together. Think of this as like a financial checkup, no pressure, just insight. And if we're a good fit, from there, we'll move to a second meeting where we start building out a more detailed, tailored strategy specifically to your goals, your timeline, and your concerns. The first appointment is all about answering one question. Are you truly set up for the retirement you want? Are there things that need to be adjusted?
0: That is the big question. So 520-389-6188. That's what you need to be dialing if you're ready to get the conversation about your financial future started. And I can't emphasize enough that this is so low pressure, no obligation. Like Michelle said, it is just a conversation to start you out. It's all about you. It's all about your specific situation so that Michelle can best assess just how she can help you move forward on your retirement journey. So that number one more time for you, it's 520-389-6188. Or you can always head online to our website. We are at advisemenow.com. Click that contact tab, share your info, and then a Modern Wealth teammate will reach out directly to you to get connected. All right, Michelle, let's dive in, shall we?
1: Let's do it, Casey. What's the first question?
0: Okay, I want to start today by cracking open the history book. If a U.S. president serves a full four-year term, that is 16 quarters. So if you look at the last 75 years of presidencies, the worst economic quarter for every president tends to be that second quarter of their second year. And that is where we are at right now. So I'm wondering, Michelle, do you build short-term and long-term protection into your retirement plans for your clients? And how do retirees avoid being forced to sell investments at the worst possible time? Talk to us about your thoughts on this.
1: So I love this question because I get this all the time about when there's a change in office, when one party's controlling it, or there's going to be a flip on one party, and what the market's going to do and how you manage money in that type of market. And I love it. And I love these questions because at the end of the day, we can't control who's in office. We can vote, but we can't control a lot of things. But what we can control is what we do with our money. And I love this question because it really does highlight something that a lot of people don't think about. They're purely thinking about who is in office. They are not thinking about timing risk. And that timing risk is not just what you invest in, but when you're forced to use it. So let me give you a quick story that I think really brings this whole conversation to life.
0: Okay.
1: A few years ago, I had a couple come in. They had done what most people would consider everything right. They saved consistently. They built a solid portfolio. And they were able to retire around age 65. So on paper, it looked amazing for them.
0: Well, and that's the scary part, right? Hearing that, you know, on paper, they're in great shape, because most listeners hear that on paper, everything looks great. And then they think, okay, I'm fine.
1: Yeah, on paper, right? We always kind of catch yourself off guard with, oh, on paper, mm-hmm. it looks great. But what they didn't plan for was the sequence of returns risk. And I talk about this all the time. Mm-hmm. And that's what happens if the market drops in early retirement. Within the first 18 months of their retirement, the market pulled back significantly. And here's where things got tricky. They were taking income from their portfolio to fund their lifestyle. So instead of letting their investments recover, like we can do before we retire, they were forced to sell at lower values just to generate that income they needed.
0: Well, and I think it's important to distinguish that, because it's not just the market going down, it's having to actually touch your portfolio while it's down.
1: Exactly. So it's not about who's in office. It's about how you're using your money and when you have to use it. And that's the part that people miss. Losses hurt. But losses combined with withdrawals can permanently damage a portfolio. So it's not just a dip, it's a dent you might not fully recover from. So when we stepped in, the conversation wasn't how do we chase returns, it's how do we protect the plan.
0: Well, and that's a totally different mindset than what people are used to hearing, I think.
1: It is, 100% is. And really, because retirement isn't about maximizing, it's about sustaining. So how do we build both short-term and long-term protection into your portfolio? At my firm, we approach this in multiple layers. First, we separate money by purpose, not just asset class. We have your short-term income needs, typically 1 to 3 years, are positioned in more stable, liquid vehicles, so you're not forced to sell during a volatile market. Then we have our intermediate assets. These are designed to replenish that income bucket over time. Last is that long-term growth asset bucket. This money stays invested for recovery and inflation protection. This creates what I call like a buffer strategy. When markets are down, you're not touching your growth investments. You're living off of the safer bucket. But when markets recover, we can rebalance. That's how you avoid being a forced seller at the worst possible time. And here's where history really does matter. When you look at patterns like the one you mentioned, market weaknesses during certain political and economic cycles, it's not just about predicting exactly what will happen.
0: It's about being realistic, not overly optimistic.
1: Exactly. And it's about acknowledging that volatility is normal and it is inevitable. Strong markets will not last forever. Valuations eventually normalize. And for retirees, that matters more because you don't have the luxury of time the same way a 35-year-old does. Mm-hmm. So the goal isn't to outguess the market, it's to out-prepare it.
0: Okay, all right. So when somebody hears all this, Michelle, and they're thinking, okay, I don't ever want to be forced into that situation, what's usually the first thing that you would look at in their plan?
1: So we definitely don't want to be forced into anything. And the first thing I look at their plan is what those short-term income needs. And what do we have set aside for that? So we have that stable money coming in that is not subject to any market volatility.
0: So do you think most people realize the risk before they retire, or really only after something goes wrong are they realizing it?
1: I think a lot of people realize after something goes wrong, when the market is high and you see your account balance increase every single month when you get those statements, they're increasing and increasing. You feel good. You feel confident. You feel strong that your plan is working. And it's not till we have those pullbacks, those corrections, those recessions that you sit back and think, oh, shoot, this plan is not working for me. I need to live off of this money and my money is down 9-10%. Mm-hmm. And I'm forced to take money out. And you do that and you're not going to have time for that money to recover. So it's important that you have that money that's set aside for safety, for liquidity, for that stable income.
0: All right, well, hit us with our revamp tip.
1: Let's do it. So don't build your retirement plan assuming smooth markets, because I can guarantee, and we can't use that word that much, there's going to be volatility in the market during your retirement. Mm-hmm. So we have to build it in assuming there are going to be interruptions, because the real risk isn't that the market's dropped. It's that you're forced to react at the wrong time, and nobody wants that. If your income plan depends on selling investments, no matter where the market is, that is a red flag. A well-structured plan gives you flexibility, control, and time. So if you're sitting here wondering, oh, wow, my portfolio has been doing good, but I am living off of that growth that it produces each month, it is time to sit down and talk to me and take a look at your plan. If you don't know how your income's going to hold up during a market downturn, that's exactly where we can help you and stress test that plan. We'll walk through your income and where it's coming from, how you're protected in a down market, and whether you have a strategy to avoid selling at the wrong time. You can go to my website right now, www.advisemenow.com. On the right-hand side, there's a button that says schedule to talk. Click on that and we'll go right to my calendar, and you can pick a time that works for you. Or you can call us at 520-389-6188 to schedule that complimentary consultation. I have team members standing by to answer the phones. We have been getting a lot of calls recently. So if we're not able to answer right away, please leave a message and we will call you back as soon as we can. Because your retirement isn't just about getting there. It's about making sure your plan holds up once you do.
0: Take advantage of this offer that Michelle has on the table for you while we have that space available. 520-389-6188. Like she said, that's going to connect you with one of our Modern Wealth teammates who will then help you get scheduled for that next convenient time on the calendar to talk directly with Michelle. 520-389-6188 or online at advisemenow.com. So when we talk about retirement risk, Michelle, it's not just market downturns. It's all the things that can kind of force decisions at the wrong time. And one of the biggest surprises we hear about all the time from retirees, of course, I'm talking about taxes. And if you got a tax refund for 2025, the average check from the IRS this filing season was actually about 11% higher than the previous year. And if you're wondering why, we've got CNBC's Sharon Epperson discussing this.
2: Typically get a refund when you overpay taxes throughout the year. And if you're a W-2 employee, that largely depends on how much tax your employer withholds from your paycheck throughout the year. Now, several major changes to tax credits and deductions went into effect retroactively for 2025 after President Trump signed the One Big Beautiful Bill Act into law in July. However, the IRS did not update tax withholding tables. Experts say that means many employees overpaid taxes in 2025, which may have resulted in a higher refund.
0: Now, Michelle, the group that I want to talk about in relation to this is those who have recently retired but ended up owing. So I'm wondering if you could talk to us about how you help people plan ahead so that we're not writing checks to the IRS year after year in our retirement, because nobody wants to be doing that.
1: Nobody wants to be doing that. And I love talking about taxes. So I'm probably that boring person at the party that talks about taxes. So I'm glad that you're asking me about this because it's a super important topic. And there is a big, big difference between getting a refund while you're working and owing taxes in retirement. And a lot of people really don't see that coming. They are so used to getting that refund. I always say you're giving the IRS a loan for free when you get a big refund. And they're so used to that and they don't think it's going to change when they're in retirement. So let's talk about a real world example.
0: Okay.
1: I had a client recently retired, did everything right, very responsible saver. The first year of retirement, she came in and said, I don't know what happened. I've always gotten a refund and now I owed. And this actually what triggered her to come in and see me because, you know, her other advisor never went over this with her. Mm-hmm. And it wasn't a small amount. She owned several thousand dollars.
0: Well, and if you said she was somebody who's always gotten a refund, then all of a sudden owing and several thousand dollars at that can be quite the shock. And you can think something went wrong.
1: Yeah, absolutely. I mean, you do your budget based on what your retirement income is going to be like. And she was shocked. And really, when we looked at it, nothing had gone wrong. In fact, everything worked exactly the way the tax system is designed for. But nobody ever connected those dots for her. So here's what was actually happening. She started taking Social Security And because of other income, some withdrawals from her IRA and a small pension, a portion of her Social Security became taxable, and her other advisor never talked to her about this. And a lot of people are really surprised to hear that their Social Security can be taxable. So let's talk a little bit about what that looks like. So what the IRS does is they calculate your combined income. So the sum of your adjusted gross income, any tax exempt interest, and half of your annual Social Security benefit. That gives you the amount of if it's going to be taxable. So for example, joint filers, if you make under $32,000, then your benefits aren't going to be taxed. If joint filers make between $32,000 to $44,000, about up to 50% can be taxable. And if you make over $44,000, up to 85% of your Social Security benefits can be taxable. And those thresholds have not been changed in decades. So more and more retirees get pulled into that. Then she had to start taking required minimum distributions, those RMDs. Even though she didn't need the money, the IRS said, hey, you have to take this. And that pushed her income even higher.
0: But from her perspective, it probably just felt like that was just normal retirement income, right?
1: It did, because that's what the advisor had done in her plan.
0: Yeah.
1: And then on top of that, she had money coming in from multiple places at the same time. Again, her Social Security, IRA withdrawals, some investment income, and all of that stacked on top of each other. So what felt just like income to her looked like a much bigger taxable event to the IRS. And this is where people get tripped up. They're used to tax filing, which happens in April, but retirement requires tax planning, not just filing. And tax planning is what you're doing all year long, and ideally years in advance, because once the tax bill shows up, it is already too late to fix it.
0: Well, right, because April, when that tax bill shows up, is really just the scoreboard.
1: Yes, 100%. So how do we help clients avoid writing checks year after year? We take a very proactive, coordinated approach. First, we mapped out where income is coming from, not just this year, but over the next 10, 20, even 30 years. Then we take a look at when are we going to turn on Social Security and how that's going to give us tax implications. When will the RMDs begin and how large are they projected to be? How different income sources interact with each other from a tax perspective. From there, we start designing a strategy. This might look like smoothing income over time so you don't have a spike in higher tax brackets, strategic withdrawals from different account types, taxable, tax deferred, tax free, for example, looking at opportunities like Roth conversions in those lower income years, coordinating timing so everything doesn't hit you at once. Because taxes in retirement aren't just about how much you make, they're about how your income is structured, which is a huge shift from when you're working.
0: Yeah.
1: When you're working, taxes are just automatic, right?
0: Yeah.
1: Your paycheck has withholding, you put in your percentages, and it's taken easy from you, sent to the IRS. In retirement, it's a huge shift because you're in control of the timing and the structure of your income, which means you're responsible for the tax outcome. And I think that's really empowering, but only if you have a plan wrapped around it.
0: Otherwise, it can get overwhelming pretty fast. So how early do people really need to start thinking about tax planning like this, Michelle? Is it already too late once they retire? Would you prefer 5 to 10 years out from retirement? What's the sweet spot?
1: Really, the sweet spot is 5 to 10 years. Of course, I'd say 10 years is the most desired spot because we can do so much with it. 5 years, we can still do with it. Now, if you're in retirement, I always say it's never too late, and we could take advantage of where you are currently. But if you're 5 to 10 years out, that is such a sweet spot where we can do some great projections and map out a wonderful tax strategy for you.
0: Do you have a revamp tip for us when it comes to tax planning for retirement?
1: Yes, I do. So I always say don't judge your tax situation by whether you got a refund or owed them money. A refund just means you're overpaying, and owing just means you're underpaying. What really matters is, are you paying more in taxes than you need to over your lifetime? That's the bigger question, and that's where planning makes such a difference. So if you're sitting here and you're wondering, oh shoot, I owed money on my taxes and I was not expecting that. It is time for you to pick up that phone and give me a call. Or if you even want to avoid that happening, this is exactly what we help you plan for. We're going to walk you through how Social Security may be taxed, what your future required minimum distributions could look like, and how to structure your income to reduce unnecessary taxes over time. Give us a call right now, 520-389-6188. My team is standing by, ready to take your call. Or you can go directly onto my website, www.advisemenow.com. Click on the Schedule to Talk button on the right-hand side and go straight to my calendar. You can schedule a virtual meeting, a phone meeting, or come see me right in my office. I am local to Tucson, Arizona. And I always say, because in retirement, it's not just about what you make. It is 100% about what you keep.
0: It sure is. And we want you to keep more of your hard-earned money in your pocket. So 520-389-6188. That's what you're dialing right now if you are ready to get your tax conversation started. 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So when we talk about planning and retirement, Michelle, a lot of it starts with the numbers, income, taxes, timing, all of that. But at some point, the conversation shifts. It's no longer just about the money. It's about family. It's about values. It's about what you're leaving behind, what kind of legacy you want to leave behind for your loved ones, which is why I found this next story that I want to talk to you about so interesting. If you watched the Masters Golf Tournament last month, you probably know that Augusta National is very serious about protecting its turf. And the club has actually spent around $300 million buying up all the surrounding neighborhood. And of course, most homeowners jumped on the deal. They sold. They became millionaires overnight. But not one couple, Herman and Elizabeth Thacker, they never sold their home despite many offers from Augusta National. Now, this couple, the Thackers, they've since passed, but their daughter still lives in the house. And she says she is not selling unless the price is right. So now the house is a legacy asset. So I'm wondering, Michelle, how should retirees think about passing on a home to their heirs? And is that even a smart move for somebody heading into retirement? What are your thoughts?
1: This is so interesting. And I think about my parents because my parents still own and live in the house that my brother and I lived in and were brought home as babies.
0: Mm-hmm.
1: And then if you look at, you know, like my brother and I, we've had multiple different houses and we've bought them, fixed them up and moved to other ones.
0: Mm-hmm.
1: So it's very interesting. You know, just an interesting topic of how the dynamics have definitely changed and they're shifting.
0: Yeah.
1: And I always say, like, on surface, it sounds really cool to hold on to this house that's been in your family, that you were raised in, and one day it can become really valuable. But when you zoom out, it raises, you know, a bigger question. Is a home really the best asset to pass on or just the most emotional one? So let me share a situation I see more often than people actually expect.
0: Okay.
1: I worked with a family where parents had this beautiful home, completely paid off, lots of memories, you know, the marks on the wall for, you know, the kids growing up and the years. And their intention was very clear. They wanted the kids to keep the house in the family, which I think in theory sounds like wonderful and amazing.
0: Yes, of course. Well, until real life steps in, right?
1: Well, exactly. And that's the thing. When they passed, reality set in. Of course, the kids were like, yeah, mom and dad, we're going to keep it in the family. We're going to keep it in the family. But the reality is people move. My dad had the same job for like 35 years, lived in the same house, didn't move. People move now. People are more transitory. They're moving. They're selling. They're changing jobs.
0: Mm-hmm.
1: So for this family, out of the three siblings, one lived out of state. One didn't have any financial means to contribute and one wanted to keep the house. So suddenly this gift turned into a huge negotiation.
0: Oh yeah. Well, and that is when the emotions start flying, the money starts colliding. That's when things can get ugly.
1: Exactly. And that's when your kids start fighting. And that's really the last thing you want them to do. Because it was, who's going to pay the property taxes of this house that was gifted to them? Who's going to handle the maintenance? Does somebody want to buy the other ones out? And what's the value of that? And within months, what was meant to be this amazing legacy started creating so much tension in the family. Eventually, they sold the home, not because they wanted to, but because it was the only practical solution.
0: Well, and that's usually not how anyone imagines the story like that ending for them.
1: They don't. And this is where retirees really need to think strategically, not just emotionally. A home is often the most sentimental asset, but one of the most complicated. So let's break this down for a little bit. It is an illiquid asset. You can't easily turn a house into income. If your kids or your heirs need cash for their own life, emergencies, or planning, it's not as simple as selling a stock. And if the market isn't favorable, you know, they might feel stuck.
0: Yeah.
1: Those ongoing costs, they don't go away. Eventually, even if the home is paid off, there's still property taxes, there's still insurance, there's maintenance, there's utilities, there's landscaping. Those costs can easily run into tens of thousands per year.
0: And those are definitely the conversations that people are not having ahead of time with their kids. We're not sitting down to talk about property taxes and insurance and landscaping and maintenance when we're gone.
1: No, all we're saying is, hey, you're going to get the house and we want you to keep it in the family.
0: Mm-hmm. And how exciting is that?
1: Yes, and have memories and, you know, bring the kids and the grandkids and have memories. So this thing that's supposed to be a gift can actually become a financial burden if your heirs aren't prepared. So another thing with my clients, multiple heirs equal complexity.
0: Right.
1: If more than one child inherits the home, you're not just passing down an asset, you're passing down a decision-making process. And a lot of people don't think about that. Unless there's a clear plan, which some people actually do spell out that clear plan in their trust. If there's no clear plan, that's where conflict tends to show up. Now, to be fair, this is a real advantage when you do pass it to your kids. And one of the biggest benefits of passing down a home is a step-up cost basis. When your heirs inherit it, the value resets to the market value at time of passing. So if they sell it, they may owe little to no capital gains. And this is where we see the strategy working, and it's a meaningful part of the planning opportunity, but you can't just stop there.
0: Well, it doesn't have to be an all or nothing decision. It's really about how thoughtfully this decision is made and how thoughtfully it's done.
1: Exactly. So is that a smart move, having them inherit it with, you know, that capital gain step up? It is, but the answer really is it depends on the plan behind it. If the intention is we want them to sell it, that can work well with proper structuring. We want one child to keep it, then there should be a strategy for how they're going to buy out the other siblings. Or if we want it to stay in the family, they need to ask themselves, can they afford to keep it? Do we set up a plan to go along with this to help pay for the house? Because just hoping and wanting this, you know, house to just stay in the family is not a strategy.
0: No, especially not when family dynamics are involved. So I'm curious your approach when you have a client weighing their options when it comes to this decision.
1: So I always say, we're not just going to ask you, what do you want to leave your kids? We're going to ask you, what do you want to happen when you're gone? And to me, those are two very different questions. So we're going to walk through the financial reality of keeping versus selling the home, dynamics between these people who are going to inherit. Maybe they have great relationships, maybe they don't, and that definitely matters. Whether it makes sense to equalize assets. So for example, if one kid gets the home, maybe the others are going to receive different ones, and how to structure things so that your wishes are actually carried out, not open to interpretation. And I think that's one of the most important points. You don't want your kids to say, well, we have to keep this house because that's what our parents wanted. That can carry a huge financial burden and then like a mental burden too. And really, legacy should not cause stress. It should create clarity for your family.
0: So what would be your revamp tip when it comes to passing on a house or deciding whether or not if that's the route you want to take?
1: So please don't assume your kids want the house. Don't assume they want the china. Don't assume they want the fancy plates. My mom has this cow collection creamers. And we always joke about, my brother and I always joke around like, oh, you're going to get it. Don't assume they're going to want everything. And also don't assume that they're going to be able to afford it.
0: Mm-hmm.
1: So you need to have a conversation with them. Ask them, if we leave you the house, would you keep it or sell it? Can you handle the ongoing costs? How would you feel about sharing ownership with your siblings? You might be surprised by the answer. And that insight is incredibly valuable for planning. So if you're sitting here, you've been in your house, it's paid off, you want your kids to have it, and you know that home's a significant part of your state, like it is for many people, this is something that really deserves a thoughtful strategy. It's not just about giving it to the kids and not worrying about it. So we'll help you map out a strategy. What happens to the home? How it impacts your overall estate plan? And how to pass it in a way that aligns both with your wishes and your family's reality? You can log on today to my website, www.advicemenow.com. Click on the schedule a time to talk. 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
0: 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Every year, there are some studies that measure just how confident you feel about your upcoming retirement. Now, 2 years ago, a survey done by Natixis found that nearly 40% of people said it would take a miracle for them to retire comfortably. But the latest survey puts that number actually at about half, at 21%, which is good news. And, you know, what's the reason for this big swing in confidence? Well, the stock market, which has posted impressive gains for three consecutive years now. So I'm wondering, with your clients, Michelle, do you also see people putting their retirement confidence in the stock market? And do you think that that confidence is misplaced? What are your thoughts here?
1: Yeah, so this isn't surprising to see confidence improve dramatically. And yes, I absolutely see people tying their retirement confidence to the market. I have a client who every time the market's down, they're on the phone with me wanting to sell. And we're walking through that and they're worried about if they can retire. And then on the flip side, when the market's up, they feel great and they feel confident. Mm-hmm. But the thing is, this kind of confidence can be misleading if it's not grounded in a real plan. When you look at what's actually happening recently, it does make sense. So the S&P has delivered an unusually strong run, two consecutive years with return north of 20%, which is well above the long-term average of about 10%. That's a sharp contrast to 2022 when the market was down roughly 18%. So what happens? People go from this might take a miracle to I think I'm actually going to be okay. Mm-hmm. And on the surface, that feels like real progress.
0: Oh, and I like how you say that on the surface, because that is where things can get tricky, right?
1: Absolutely, because that's just surface level. But what's really improved? Your financial position or just your portfolio balance? And I think that's important to distinguish because they're not the same thing. I see this play out all the time. I had a new client, let's just call him Mark, who came in after a recent market run feeling more confident than he had in years. His accounts were significantly up and he said, I think I'm finally caught up. I might even be ahead. Mm-hmm. And to be fair, on paper, yes, he was.
0: Yeah. Okay. Well, that's where the story can change once you kind of look past just the balance itself, right?
1: Absolutely, Casey. So when we started digging deeper, we looked beyond the account value because it's not just your account value.
0: Right.
1: We analyzed his projected retirement income, inflation assumptions, healthcare cost, tax exposure, and how his withdrawals would hold up in a down market. And that's where things shifted. Yes, his portfolio had grown, but so had his risks. And a lot of people miss this. Inflation had quietly increased his future spending needs. His withdrawal strategy wasn't tax efficient. And most importantly, his plan was still heavily dependent on market continuing to perform just as well as it had been, which, I mean, that's not realistic. Mm-hmm. So when I asked him the same question I ask a lot of people in that position, what happens to your confidence if the market gives back 15 to 20% of those gains? And that's usually where I get a very, very long pause. Mm-hmm.
0: Yeah.
1: Look of fear.
0: I think that's the moment that people realize maybe their confidence is a little more fragile than they originally had thought.
1: Exactly. Because confidence can disappear with one bad year. And I mean, let's be honest, it's not really confidence. That was just momentum.
0: Yeah.
1: So what we did with Mark, we didn't undo his growth. What we did is we built around it. We created a more structured income strategy, diversified where he was overexposed, stress tested his plan against different market environments. Because when you go through retirement, you will have many market environments. It's not going to be what we've seen consistently these past 2 years. Then the goal wasn't just to grow, it was to make that growth sustainable. And this ties directly into what that survey is showing. Yes, fewer people feel like retirement will take a miracle. But at the same time, a majority still feel uneasy about the world. They're worried about inflation and even cutting back on savings because of rising costs. And that tells you something important. Confidence is improving emotionally, but not necessarily structurally.
0: Oh, and I think that's an important distinction and probably one that people haven't even thought about in that way.
1: Yeah, absolutely. So inflation in particular is that silent factor here. Even if your portfolio is up, your cost of living has also gone up. So while the market is pulling confidence forward, inflation is quietly pulling it back. So is it misplaced to put confidence in the market? Not entirely, but it's incomplete. Markets are a tool. They're a driver of long-term goals, but they're not a strategy on their own. When people rely too heavily on recent returns, they risk building a retirement plan based on a best case scenario. A well-built plan should work in good markets, average markets, and challenging markets. That's the real benchmark.
0: Well, I think, Michelle, that leads us perfectly into our revamp tip for this.
1: Absolutely. So if your retirement confidence has improved over the past couple years, I need you to ask yourself this right now. Is that confidence based on a rising market or a clearly defined income plan that has been stress tested? Because one is temporary and the other is durable. So if you're sitting here listening to me talk and you feel better about where you stand right now, but you want to make sure that confidence is actually backed by strategy, this is the perfect time to take a closer look. At Modern Wealth Management, we help you turn your market-driven momentum into structured, sustainable retirement plan that's built around your life, not just the market. So right now, give us a call, 520-389-6188. My team is standing by to help you schedule an appointment. Or you can jump right onto my website, www.advisemenow.com. On the right-hand side, there's a button that says schedule a time to talk. Click on that. You'll go right to my calendar, find a time that works for you, and book yourself an appointment right now.
0: 520-389-6188. If you are thinking, am I too confident in the market, or maybe I'm not confident enough in my plan, this is exactly where a conversation with Michelle can help you find that clarity that you're looking for. So to get started, all you've got to do is dial 520-389-6188, or like she said, you can always visit advisemenow.com and schedule yourself. Now, Michelle, it's funny that we spend a lot of time trying to manage risk in retirement, making sure that you're not forced to guess or to gamble at the wrong moment. Meanwhile, there's a whole other industry that's leaning into predictions that I want to talk about today. Major League Baseball. They're actually stepping into the world of prediction markets. They've signed a deal naming Polymarket as their official prediction market partner. So what that actually means is that fans will now be able to place bets on the outcome of games, seasons, standings, all sorts of things. So I was thinking we could have a little fun, Michelle, and build our own little retirement prediction board today. So if we had to post odds on the future of retirement, what would be on our board?
1: So I love that you love to hit me with like baseball things, because you know that
0: I'm always bringing the sports talk.
1: You're making me work because I really don't know anything about baseball. Like, I love watching our men and women's Wildcat basketball teams.
0: Mm-hmm. Baseball not your forte?
1: Baseball is not my forte, but you got me when they're doing these prediction boards because I love that piece. Mm-hmm. So if we were to build a retirement prediction board, here are the bets that I would post, and more importantly, how I'd think about the odds and what we would actually do about them.
0: Okay.
1: So will you retire later than you think? Question. Odds. Probably higher than most people expect. A lot of people picture a clean on-schedule exit 62, 65, maybe 67. But in reality, retirement timing is often dictated by life and not a calendar. I had a client who was set on retiring at 65. That was the plan, 4 years. But at 61, his company restructured and offered him a really great package to retire. Suddenly, the question was, when do I want to retire? It was, can I retire now? Mm-hmm. But because we already had built in flexibility into his plan, cash reserve, multiple income sources, a realistic spending plan, he was able to say yes with confidence. That's the distinction, planning for a date versus planning for flexibility.
0: Oh, and that's such a powerful distinction and one that people, I think, don't usually think about, but fantastic for this client of yours.
1: Yes, absolutely. So here's another one. Will inflation change what comfortable means? So the odds for me, almost certain. Inflation is one of the most underestimated risks because it doesn't hit us all at once. It quietly erodes purchasing power over time. And it's not just general inflation. Retirees experience personal inflation, healthcare costs, insurance, travel, home maintenance. Those categories often rise faster than that headline number. I had a client recently say that I thought I needed $6,000 a month to live comfortably. When we updated the plan, it was actually closer to $7,500 when we factored in current costs and future increases. And that's a pretty decent gap.
0: Mm-hmm. Yeah, that's not a small adjustment. That changes how retirement actually feels for somebody.
1: Absolutely. So instead of assuming inflation will behave the way we want it to behave, we build plans that can absorb it with growth, assets, flexible withdrawal strategies, and periodic adjustments. So another one, will market volatility hit at the worst time? So the odds, it's not if, but when. Mm-hmm. This is where we have that sequence of return risk conversation that I know I love talking about, probably talk about it too much, but I love talking about it. The market doesn't have to be bad long-term to cause us damage. It just has to be bad at the wrong time. I worked with a couple who retired before a downturn. Their neighbors, same age, similar savings, had to pull back on spending because they were withdrawing from declining accounts. But my clients didn't, which was really, love seeing that. Mm-hmm. And why? Because we already had segmented their portfolio. Short-term income needs were covered by stable assets and longer-term money stayed invested. So when that volatility hit my clients, they didn't have to react. They had to just stay on the plan.
0: Well, and that's the difference between riding out volatility or really letting it dictate your entire lifestyle.
1: Absolutely. And that's the goal. Your income shouldn't be dependent on what the market did this quarter. So let's talk about another one.
0: All right.
1: Will taxes be higher in your retirement years? So the odds for that one, higher than most people probably assume. This is one of the biggest blind spots I see. And when I teach my educational classes, I often ask people, who do you raise your hand if you think taxes for you are going to be higher in retirement? Hardly anybody ever raises their hand. Mm-hmm. So people save diligently in these tax deferred accounts, which is great. But then retirement comes and everything becomes taxable all at once. You're adding in Social Security, maybe adding in that pension. Then we hit that required minimum distribution age. And suddenly you're in a higher tax bracket than expected. Mm-hmm. I met with a client, this was probably 15 years ago. She was a retired teacher. And she told me, she's like, I thought my taxes would go down in retirement. But in her reality, they actually went up. She was making more money retired than she did while she was working. And I see this happen time and time again.
0: Yeah, that catches so many people off guard.
1: It does. So we always look for planning opportunities before retirement. Those window years where income is lower and we can be proactive. Roth conversion, managing tax bracket thresholds, coordinating withdrawals. Because in retirement, it's not just about the income, it's also about after-tax income. And here's a big one. Will Social Security rules change or feel different? So I'm going to tell you the odds for this one. You might be surprised. The strategy matters more than the rules. So there is always noise, always, always, always around Social Security. Will it change? Will my benefits be reduced? Yeah. Is it going away? What's going to happen? Mm-hmm. But what I find is that most people aren't optimizing what's already available to them, claiming early versus delaying, how their benefits are taxed, how it integrates with your other income sources. Those decisions have six-figure impacts over time.
0: And that's not a small difference. We are not talking pocket change here.
1: No, we're not. So instead of trying to predict policy and policy changes, things that we can't predict, things we can't change, we focus on market smart decisions within the current framework and building a plan that isn't dependent on one variable. Okay, I want to add just one more to the board.
0: Okay.
1: Will your spending stay the same throughout retirement? I think this is a good question. So the odds for that? Almost zero. Most people assume a flat spending line, but retirement spending is dynamic. Early retirement tends to be more active, travel, hobbies, experiences. Then there's often a slowdown phase, and later healthcare costs can increase. If your plan assumes a straight line, you're probably missing that reality. We build spending models that reflect how people actually live in retirement. And that allows for better decisions, making really around that income and that investments.
0: All right. Anything else that we want to add to our board?
1: Okay. Just one more.
0: Okay.
1: And it's one that doesn't get talked about enough. will your confidence match your reality? And the odds of that, they will not without a plan. I see two types of people. Those who feel confident because the market has been good, and those who are confident because they have a clear, tested plan. Those two things are incredibly different.
0: Well, and I feel like you can probably hear the difference immediately.
1: Absolutely. Confidence based on the market can change quickly, and it does, and I hear it all the time. Confident based on a plan tends to hold. It's already been pressure tested. The bigger takeaway, if you look at all these bets, here's what stands out. Retirement isn't about predicting the future correctly. It's about preparing for multiple outcomes before it even happens.
0: Well, I think that really says it all.
1: It does. Because something will be different than what you expect. It's going to happen. The question is whether your plan can absorb that difference.
0: All right. Hit us with your revamp tip.
1: Okay. Build your retirement plan like you're wrong about at least one major assumption, whether it's inflation, market returns, taxes, or timing. Because you probably will be. The strength of the plan is how well it holds up when those things happen. If you've never looked at your retirement this way through the lens of what could go wrong and how do we plan for it, that's exactly what we do here. We help you build a strategy that isn't dependent on perfect conditions. So if you are worried about this and you haven't done this, it is time for you to jump on my website, www.advisemenow.com. There's the button that says schedule a time to talk. Click on that and you can schedule right on my calendar. Or you can call 520-389-6188 and one of my team members will help you get onto my calendar.
0: 520-389-6188. I really think the takeaway here is nobody gets a crystal ball. 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If you're sitting here thinking, I do not want to bet on my retirement, I want a plan that I can rely on, that I can count on. Michelle has set aside time for that complimentary retirement consultation. 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And it all starts for you with a simple conversation directly with Michelle. No pressure, no obligation, just a chance for you to talk through whatever your specific situation is. Look at how your plan is positioned and then see where you may be taking on risks that you don't really need to. And to get started, all you have to do is call us. That number for you one more time, 520-389-6188 or online at advisemenow.com. That's going to do it for us this week here on the Financial Revamp. Michelle, as always, thank you so much for breaking down this for us and helping people think through some very real retirement decisions. You and I will be back next week, same time, same place with more retirement insight for Tucson. But until then, I'm going to hand it back over to you to take us out today.
1: Thanks, Casey. So as we wrap up today, I want to bring everything back to just one simple idea. Retirement isn't just about numbers. It is truly about decisions. Today, we talked about market volatility, taxes, and even something as personal as passing down a home. And while all those topics seem very different, they're all connected in one important way. If you don't plan ahead, you're going to end up reacting later. And in retirement, reacting can be very costly, both financially and emotionally. The families who feel the most confident aren't the ones who avoided uncertainty. They are the ones that prepared for it. We've thought through what happens if the market's dropped, how will their incomes be taxed, and how their legacy will actually work for their family. And that is what real planning looks like. If you've been sitting there listening to us talk and thinking, I'm not sure if I've connected all those dots yet, that's exactly why you're here. At Modern Wealth Management, our first meeting is a simple conversation. 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I'm Michelle Anthony, and this is the Financial Revamp, where we don't just talk about retirement. 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
10: Struck and killed on the tarmac. I'm Daria Albinger. Fox News, a runway at Denver International Airport was shut down after trespasser was struck and killed by a Frontier Airlines jet that was taking off. More from Fox's Max Gordon.
11: The person who was hit and killed still remains unidentified. It's also unclear why they decided to scale the perimeter fence at Denver International Airport and stand in the path of an incoming jet. This all happened at around 11:19 Mountain Time last night. Frontier Flight 4345 was hurtling down the runway, taking off for Los Angeles when they struck the person. Smoke was reported in the cabin, and passengers were evacuated via slides as a precautionary measure. In video taken during that evacuation, you can get a glimpse of the aircraft's engine damaged after the collision. The Airbus A321 was carrying 224 passengers and 7 crew members. The runway where the incident happened was shut down for the investigation, and airport officials say they checked the fence line after the incident, finding it intact.
10: 12 passengers reported minor injuries. Several of them were taken to hospitals, though. Tensions remain high in the Strait of Hormuz as the U.S. waits on a proposed peace plan that Tehran is now reviewing. Fox's Alex Hogan has details from the White House.
12: The White House says that as they're waiting for this, the ceasefire is still holding at this time. There's also a lot of other military activity taking place. U.S. Central Command releasing footage of a U.S. fighter jet disabling two Iranian oil tankers trying to breach the American blockade. CENTCOM also says that American forces have redirected 58 commercial vessels and disabled four since April 13th. One senior British official telling Fox the HMS Dragon Type 45 destroyer now is in the Gulf. The UK's Ministry of Defense today says that the ship will support efforts to clear mines and protect ships.
10: CENTCOM says despite the fighting, which President Trump has described as

0: When was the last time you woke up actually feeling rested or got through the day without feeling stressed out? 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
5: 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Call or text. Mark, how's it going for you?
6: Things are good. You know, I can't complain. You know, it's beginning to turn into summer here, so...
5: Yeah.
6: Can't believe almost half the year's over already.
5: Yeah, exactly. Hey, we have a special show today focused on Mother's Day, since Mother's Day weekend and everything. Why don't we just start with kind of an informal conversation here. What is your favorite memory you have of your mom?
6: Oh, wow. I've got a lot of them. I mean, unfortunately, my mom passed almost 5 years ago, so I have a lot of good memories with her.
5: Yeah.
6: I mean, I can't think of just one.
5: Now,
6: I mean,
5: most of them center around your childhood or perhaps later on?
6: Childhood and later in life. I was very close to my mom. We spoke every day until she, you know, I think, as I mentioned before, she unfortunately got struck with Alzheimer's. So, you know, that was almost a seven-year battle there. So,
5: yeah, I remember you talking about that on this show several times. Yeah, we've been doing the show a long time.
6: We have. So, you know, I have a lot of good memories. And, you know, a lot of those memories towards the end there were rough.
5: Sure.
6: She wasn't the person that she was.
5: Yeah.
6: So I can't think of one in particular, but I want to wish everybody out there, all the mothers, happy Mother's Day.
5: Oh, man, if you're still lucky enough to have your mom around.
6: Absolutely.
5: Do something nice for her, with her today. And, you know, treasure every moment you got. So,
6: great advice. You know,
5: my mom died a very long time ago. Let's see, 33 years ago.
6: Oh, wow. Okay. Yeah.
5: So, anyway, let's do a little financial planning with mom today.
6: Okay.
5: It is our annual Mother's Day tradition here on the show. And let's take some of the things that mom used to tell us and apply it to our financial planning. I know that you've probably heard this response when you asked your mom, you were growing up, you asked her a question about, you know, why can't I do this or

0: why do I have to do this or whatever? And her response was, because I said so.
1: Right. There's no, you wanting to know the reason why.
2: Exactly.
1: There isn't a reason why.
0: What can we learn from that kind of response?
1: You know, I think there's a lot of advisors, or I don't even know if I want to use the word financial advisors. I'll say financial salespeople, mm-hmm. who are just there to, you know, they're making it, it's a transactional relationship. They're there to sell you a product, particularly some type of a life insurance or annuity product.
0: Yeah.
1: And they don't really do a very good job of explaining it, and they just say, this is what's best for you. Don't ask questions, which you should always ask questions, and if it doesn't feel right, don't do it. So I think, you know, even if you're new to the investment world, if something in your gut's telling you don't do it, don't do it. Because I can't tell you how many people have come to me after they've met with these other people and they've been sold a product that they didn't really understand and felt too good to be true, and now they're stuck with it because unfortunately the surrender charges on some of those things are so high that there's nothing you can do. You're stuck to it.
0: Mark, I can safely say I think you do a good job of explaining things, and if you're talking with a financial person, whether that person is a broker or, you know, somebody just trying to push a product off on you or not, if he or she can't really explain the reasons for the recommendation, it's right. Probably not a good thing.
1: Right.
0: Yeah. So talk to Mark Silverman about your future and get some other recommendations. After you get to know him, he gets to know you a little bit, and then he can recommend something for you, but only after he gets to know you, and, you know, because everybody's plan is certainly different. Another response that I used to get from my mother sometimes when I was a kid, if you want to act like a child, I'll treat you like one. You ever heard that one, Mark?
1: I have. It's been a while. But it's almost like a punishment. So I don't know. I think how you would relate to that is maybe people that are doing cookie cutter solutions for investors, whether it's a big brokerage house or something like that, who's maybe just putting everybody into the same stuff. And not really customizing it, so they're investing people's money the same for everybody, no matter what their goals and objectives are. Or maybe they don't even know what their goals and objectives, and they're just saying, everybody at this age, we're going to do this for or that for. So it's kind of taking a generalized approach and not being customized to the client's needs.
0: Yeah. Here's a similar one, very closely connected, I think. Yeah, I used to say, like, Mom, I want to go to this concert. You know, everybody else is going. And her response was, if all of your friends jumped off a bridge, would you do it too? I know we've all heard that one, I think.
1: Yeah, you know, I get that. You know, sometimes you'll get somebody that calls in and, you know, they're talking to their friend or their neighbor and they want to compare themselves to the friend or neighbor, which is never a good situation. You know, people don't like to explain the bad things that happened in their investment journey. They just want to talk about the successes.
0: Sure.
1: And, you know, their situation's probably going to be different than your situation. So to compare the two or think that you need to do what they're doing is not a fair comparison. Everybody's got different goals, objectives, you know, how much money you've saved, how much money you haven't saved. When are you retiring? What's your life expectancy? What are your goals? So all these different things come into play. So to compare yourself to somebody else isn't really a fair assessment. You've got to worry about you and your family and base everything based on your situation. Get the advice that's going to put you and your family at the best possible financial situation that you could be in.
0: Well, here's one, the last one I wanted to mention here. And I had a real hard time imagining this to be true, you know, when I was a kid. And now I realize that, hey, you know, she was right about this. One day you'll thank me. I know you've heard that one. What kind of a message can you take?
1: Yeah, I mean, I use that with my daughters to this day.
0: Sure.
1: So, I mean, sometimes you don't, you know, you're inexperienced to the point where you don't really understand what's going on.
0: Yeah.
1: You know, maybe that portrays to people who are maybe taking a bunch of risk at their money, especially as they're getting close to retirement or in retirement. Maybe they have too much money in equities and they maybe need to back off some of that and put some more into fixed income and have a more balanced approach, because they're going to start withdrawing off that money and they don't want to be in a situation where they're taking a bunch of risks. You know, we have a correction in the market and now you're having to withdraw a bunch of money because you decided to retire the year that happened. And that maybe puts your plan at a lot more risk than you thought it was going to be, because you're withdrawing off a portfolio that's now dropped given them what the market's doing. And if you had it in a more balanced portfolio, it wouldn't be as severe and maybe not put you at a greater risk. So I think, you know, just understanding that, you know, being there for clients, you know, situations change, you know, market crashes happen. Sometimes you're forced into an early retirement. There's divorces, there's life, there's people born, there's people that die. All these different things that can happen, as we call them, life transitions can happen. And having somebody that's there to guide you throughout those processes as those things do happen is where, you know, a good advisor is going to be worth their weight in gold.
0: And I know you've been doing this a number of years, Mark. How long have you been in the financial industry?
1: 31.
0: Wow.
1: Believe it or not.
0: And certainly during all that time, more than three decades, you've certainly acquired a lot of experience. You see what happens in certain circumstances and what happens when this particular thing goes on and all that sort of thing. And so you certainly benefit from all that experience, and you can pass all that experience and know-how on to your clients as well.
1: Yeah. I mean, I've seen people make mistakes, and the whole goal is to have somebody that can guide you so you can avoid making these mistakes that other people have made, that maybe there are some pitfalls or things that you don't see that I've seen, and making sure that you have somebody there that's your advocate, that's going to guide you, that's a fiduciary, that's not trying to just sell you a bunch of products, but really going to give you advice on all aspects of your financial life to give you the best possible chance of having success so you don't outlive your money. That's the number one goal for people, is they want to make sure they don't outlive their money.
0: 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If you'd like to get acquainted with Mark Silverman, here's a number to call, 520-333-7601. 520-333-7601. You can call that number, or you can shoot a text to that same number. Mark is the founder and the managing member of Silverman & Associates. His office in Tucson, wherever you are in southern Arizona, wherever you happen to be today, a lot of folks everywhere count on Mark Silverman for those reliable income streams in retirement and for helping them get to and through retirement in the most efficient way possible. 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I'm Ron Stutz. He's Mark Silverman, and we're going to be right back with more in just a moment.
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3: 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You worked hard to provide for your family. You made sure your kids got a good education. You might be sending them to school right now, or maybe it's the grandkids' turn. And of course, you're now making sure your parents are looked after. Through the years you lovingly sacrificed for your family, now it's time to take care of you. Love others well by taking care of yourself. 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
0: You're listening to Saving with Silverman. Ron Stutz along with Mark Silverman. And Mark, I know that you do a good bit of traveling. It's really cool to go places. But do you ever spend any time in Canada?
1: You know, I've only been to Vancouver, but that's on my list to do the train ride across the whole country, which will happen one of these days.
0: I read something recently that over 60% of the world's lakes are located in Canada.
1: Oh, wow. I did not know that.
0: Neither did I. I mean, my goodness. I had no idea. But that's something you think about all the lakes in the world.
1: Right.
0: Not just in the country, but in the world.
1: Right.
0: 60% of them are there in Canada. Which
1: that's wild.
0: Really
1: kind of
0: cool.
1: Know that.
0: Yeah, just something to think about. Mm-hmm. This is Saving with Silverman. We'll be right back.
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0: 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Kenyan athlete Sebastian Saw just broke the men's marathon world record at the London Marathon, becoming the first person ever to finish in less than 2 hours. He finished in 1 hour, 59 minutes, and 30 seconds. That's
1: wow.
0: I can't.
1: You just did it. Yeah.
0: I can't imagine that, man. I am not a runner. I can tell you that much.
1: Right.
0: How about you?
1: I'm not a runner. No, I got bad knees, so I don't run.
0: I always enjoyed, you know, when I was younger, enjoyed participating in sports, but running was not one that I got a lot of pleasure in.
1: Yeah.
0: So,
1: exactly.
0: You know, you got to stay active out there somehow, but, you know, running may not be it.
1: No, not for me.
0: For me or Mark. Or maybe you as you're listening to the show today. This is Saving with Silverman, and we'll be back.
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0: Back now with more of Saving with Silverman. Mark Silverman is here. Hey, thank you so much for listening today. Mark Silverman's number, 520-333-7601. 520-333-7601. 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Leave a message with your name and phone number, and you'll get a call back and set a time to have your conversation with Mark Silverman. It will be a 20-minute conversation, a complimentary call, to give you an opportunity to get to know him a little bit. He will get to know you a little bit, and you can decide if you'd like to work together. You know, he doesn't work with everybody. And certainly, you know, you guys may really like each other right off the bat. So, hey, why not find out? 520-333-7601, the True Wealth Financial Life Planning Process. That's what Mark Silverman has for you. But first, he's got to get to know you. 520-333-7601. And it's his Mother's Day weekend show here, and we talked a little bit about Mother's Day earlier in the show, but it was 112 years ago, May 9th, 1914, Woodrow Wilson issued a presidential proclamation to celebrate Mother's Day as a holiday.
1: I did not know that.
0: So it goes back a long way, for
1: yeah.
0: sure.
1: I wonder when Father's Day was. Is that probably soon thereafter?
0: I would think it was after.
1: Yeah, I agree.
0: That's just my guess, yeah. But I think it probably was later. And some people started saying, hey, it's not fair to have Mother's Day and not Father's Day. So that's the way it goes. All right, let's go to the mail back here. Got great questions. First one is from Janet in Rita Ranch. And Janet says, I am concerned for my husband's health. He was recently diagnosed with Parkinson's. In many ways, he's still a healthy and active guy, but I know we're looking at a long battle ahead. Up until now, he's been our family's main financial decision maker. How do I get up to speed and ready to help without stepping on his toes in the meantime?
1: Well, that's a great question. Before I get into that, I wanted to let everybody know that if you do have a question like what Janet did here, is if you go to our website, which is savingwithsilverman.com, click on the radio tab. There's a place to type in your question and submit it to us, and then you'll get to read it here on the air, where we'll answer that question for you, which is what Janet has done. But you know, sorry to hear about your husband's diagnosis. We have had several clients, and currently do, that have had Parkinson's, and some have, you know, gone decades with Parkinson's. So, you know, hopefully it's not as bad as what you're thinking it is. So our prayers are with you. But with that being said, you know, hopefully you're working with an advisor, that you have somebody that you trust. If your husband's the one that's doing it, making sure that you're reaching out to that person and making sure that you're in those meetings and you're letting your advisor know the situation and what's changed. And so you can kind of get up to speed with what's going on. If you don't have someone and your husband's kind of doing it yourself, I will make myself available to sit down with both of you, or, you know, start interviewing other advisors. I would recommend a CFP, Certified Financial Planner, to make sure that that person's been vetted and a fiduciary and the due diligence has been done. But making sure that you have all your ducks in a row, if you will, making sure your estate plan's solid, your tax plan's solid, things are titled appropriately, and any of those sorts of things, and the investments are where they're supposed to be. So, again, sorry for that bad news, but you're making sure that I think you're doing the right thing, making sure that everything is in order, and reaching out to the people that you need to make sure that's the case.
0: You know, Mark has always said it's important to have both people in the relationship, involved in some way. One person may, you know, handle more of the finances than the other, but as long as they're both on the same page and they know what's going on, you know, oftentimes, you know, Mark will insist on having both people in the meeting, you know, if you get together in his office. It's going to start with a phone call, but it may lead to a visit in the office after that, and it's really cool to have both people there. So.
1: Well, we require it. If we get to the point where you come into the office, we require both spouses to be at the meeting.
0: Yeah, and, you know, that way nothing loses itself in translation, you know.
1: Right.
0: If you talk to one person and he or she goes home and explains something to the other person, then, you know, that doesn't work too well. So
1: correct. Yep.
0: Make sure everybody's up to speed. All right, next question here is from Joe in Oracle. And Joe says, my kids are telling me all about the amazing things AI can do. Boy, a lot of talk about AI lately, that's for sure. Mm-hmm. Joe goes on to say, you can't watch TV these days without seeing some sort of commercial about AI. So, Mark, are you using AI in your business?
1: You know, I've used some of it just to, you know, write notes, summarize things. You know, if I'm reading articles, sometimes it's easier just to have AI kind of summarize it. I will tell you, I don't strictly rely on AI because I think there's still some bugs in there, but I think it can be helpful, and it just keeps getting better and better. So for the most part, is we're not giving advice to clients using AI. No.
0: Yeah, I really am bothered by some of the, you know, videos and photos that you see,
1: which aren't real. Yeah,
0: and they're created with AI, but you don't necessarily know that, you know, so it's really hard to tell what's
1: real.
0: There's
1: some ways to tell, but it's getting better and better.
0: Yeah, so
1: for sure.
0: Yeah. Like you said, it's going to improve in the future.
1: It's exciting and scary at the same time.
0: Yeah, right. Exactly. One more question here today, Mark. It's from Judy in Benson. And Judy says, how much money do people try to set aside for their kids? I know it all depends on how long we live and a lot of unknown factors, but I suppose my question is, how much should I give to charity now in retirement versus holding on to that money for my kids and grandkids? I want to be generous, but also want to make sure I don't leave them empty-handed.
1: Well, Judy, that's a great question. There's not a general rule. I mean, there's basically two schools of thought. One is, you know, we've worked hard, we've saved our whole lives, we want to spend all of our money, and there's certainly nothing wrong with that. There's others that want to save and maybe are forgoing, you know, doing things in retirement that maybe they should, because they want to give their kids and grandkids money. So I don't think there's a right or wrong either way. I mean, if you are looking to give specific amounts to your kids, grandkids, whatever it might be, you know, sometimes using life insurance could be a good way of doing that, because it's tax-free that way. So that's one way of doing it. You know, you can certainly give to kids and grandkids and charities when you pass, but you can also give to charities now. Sometimes, you know, if you have retirement accounts using your required minimum distribution or RMD, if you gift that, you get it out of your estate where you don't have to pay taxes on it. So we have several clients that do that every year as well. And that way it's getting out of your estate, and you're not taxed on that, and it's going directly to one or many charities that you care about. So there's lots of different ways. There's no right or wrong. It's what you think is right. And so, you know, it's your money, it's your legacy, however you want to do it. There's no right or wrong.
0: Everybody's different, that's for
1: correct.
0: Sure. Mark, one more time, why should people be interested in giving you a call now, given the current climate, what's going on in the world? Why is it so important to reach out now?
1: Yeah, I mean, there's always things going on. I mean, certainly this war seems on top of mind with oil price, you know, the price of oil and all this other stuff. You know, the markets have been pretty volatile, and I think they'll continue to be that way. But just making sure your investments are positioned properly, and that whether you're still working or you're retired, that you're in the best possible shape that you can be in, and making sure that, I can tell you, having done this for so many different people, some people require more work than others, but I can tell you everybody that we've sat down with and had a plan with, we're able to provide some advice to improve their situation. Again, some more than others, depending on what you've done, but there's always room for improvement.
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1: Likewise. I appreciate it, and thank everybody for taking the time to listen.
0: Again, happy Mother's Day to, you know, if you're lucky enough to have your mom in your life, then, you know.
1: Cherish her.
0: Just remember. Yeah. Absolutely. One more time on the number, 520-333-7601. Call or text, because making smarter choices about your money impacts the quality of your life. We're talking about Mark Silverman here. This is Ron Stutz. We'll see you next time on Saving with Silverman.
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5: The U.S. is still waiting for Iran's response to a proposal to end the conflict. President Trump told reporters on Friday that he expected a response soon on his framework for peace talks. A ceasefire between the two countries appeared to be holding, even as the U.S. military continues to enforce a naval blockade of the Strait of Hormuz. Meanwhile, Britain announced today it's sending a Royal Navy destroyer to prepare for a possible joint operation to open the Strait of Hormuz. Federal aviation officials are investigating after a Frontier Airlines jet struck and killed a person crossing the runway at Denver International Airport. Officials say shortly before midnight, the individual jumped a perimeter fence and ran onto the runway.
6: Yeah, I think it was probably like the scariest experience of my life.
5: Passenger Mohammed Hassan, all 224 passengers and 7 crew members were safely evacuated. And legendary Braves manager and Hall of Famer Bobby Cox has died at the age of 84. I'm Lisa Carton.
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8: 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Okay, today I'm going to start with a question, so listen up. Are you in pain? Or if not you, do you know someone who is? Okay, well, we have the great fortune of having Dr. Janet McCarroll back in the studio with us today, and she's going to be talking about why pain has become an epidemic in this country and why so many people out there are suffering day after day after day needlessly. Well, Dr. Janet, it's great to have you back on the show. Great to see you again.
9: Oh, it's good to see you too, Chris. Thanks for having me back.
8: Oh, our pleasure. And for those that may not remember, Dr. Janet is an expert in alternative health and natural pain relief. She's a published author. She's dedicated the past 20 years of her professional career to educating and empowering others to be their own health advocate. She's made appearances on television programs such as Life Today with James Robison, the Christian Television Network, and Doctor to Doctor. She's also been a guest on over 500 secular and Christian radio and TV shows, including The Daily Buzz and Fox affiliates all over the country. Dr. Janet also serves as a member of the American Association of Pharmaceutical Scientists, and she's also a member of the American Association of Nutritional Consultants, and she's created several health formulas now that are literally helping millions of people out there regain their health and wellness. And Dr. Janet, I want to get right into this. I mean, we're talking about pain today. And it always amazes me that, you know, we have the technology to put men on the moon and bring them back again.
9: We do.
8: And yet we can't seem to get a handle on pain relief. I mean, what's going on?
9: The last time I was here, it was estimated that 43 million Americans were dealing with pain in their bodies.
8: I mean, that's just astounding.
9: But now that number's doubled to an estimated 86 million American adults. And that's why I'm here today. I really want to talk to you about this epidemic.
8: What kind of pain are we talking about here?
9: All the itises, rheumatoid and osteoarthritis. Mm-hmm. We got the bursitis, the tendonitis. We have fibromyalgia, neck pain and low back pain, mm-hmm. hip pain, knee pain, joint pain. And of course, we have injuries, you know, mm-hmm. and we have the mm-hmm. weekend warrior type things too. Mm-hmm. And actually, Chris, there's over 100 different types of pain syndromes. But the real issue, Chris, is we're failing to get to the root cause of the pain.
8: What's causing this pain epidemic out there? I mean, what is going on?
9: It's just the day that we live in right now. We have more stress than ever before.
8: Yeah, exactly.
9: And that causes pain syndromes ultimately. But I can tell you that there is a real natural solution that can help you get to the root cause of that pain. Mm-hmm. I created my glucosamine cream to take that cream, apply it exactly to where it hurts, mm-hmm. rub it in. It goes in instantly. because I wanted to give targeted relief immediately.
8: Okay,
9: so
8: all right.
9: If you're in pain, you want relief now.
8: Exactly. Well, how fast does your formula work then?
9: Within 15 minutes.
8: Really?
9: 15 minutes. It's worked for me, my family, and hundreds of thousands of other people.
8: Now, for someone that may be interested in considering your glucosamine cream, I mean, what can it really do for you?
9: Okay, first of all, in 15 minutes, you're going to see a reduced pain.
8: Okay.
9: And it's going to help your body to lower inflammation. And with the inflammation lowered, you're going to repair and rebuild your joints. That's going to, in turn, restore flexibility and mobility. You'll see daily, you'll begin to regain your life. You're going to play with your children and grandchildren again. You can get on the floor and get back up off the floor. You can exercise.
8: Right.
9: You can lose weight.
8: Right.
9: You're going to get around with more ease and comfort. And sleep, very importantly, if you can start to sleep again, because I know from personal experience that if you're in pain, you can't sleep. And that's very important when it comes to repairing, regenerating, and reclaiming your life.
8: And people out there are using your formula and getting these benefits?
9: Absolutely. They are, Chris. I hear it every single day. As a matter of fact, I have a few emails and letters that I brought with me, if you have a moment to hear a couple
8: of
9: them.
8: Sure, sure.
9: This is one from Henry from Ohio. He says, I've been suffering from rheumatoid arthritis for many, many years. I'm 77 years old. I've been using Celebrex and Vioxx and other medications, but never had favorable results. I decided to order your glucosamine cream and have been very pleased with the results. I am now pain-free, for which I thank you. I also have an email quickly from Florence from Hollywood who wrote, it's a miracle. I'm back to working in my yard and riding my bike thanks to you. So those are just little things that I've gotten, but there are hundreds to back those up. So there is a natural way to do this, and through the course of the show, we're going to give the listeners some real help.
8: Folks, I want to take a moment here to let you listeners know that if you want to try Dr. Janet's Extra Strength Glucosamine Pain Relief Formula, there's a special toll-free number to call. 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Okay, well, if you're just joining us, we've been talking with Dr. Janet McCarroll. She's a natural health expert. She's also an expert in dealing with pain relief. But we've been talking about how pain has a devastating effect on our overall health, and now how her glucosamine cream, this is a natural solution, is a way to really get to the, I guess, the root cause.
9: That's right.
8: Of pain in the body. Before we get into that, Dr. Janet, I'm going to ask you, I know this is hard for you because this is emotional, but I think it's important for people to understand how you got to where you are today or why, what's driving you. And if you could share that story, I'd sure appreciate it.
9: Well, it was birthed out of a lot of personal pain and pain that my husband had years ago. He had severe osteoarthritis throughout his body. At the same time, I had fibromyalgia.
8: Right.
9: So I was really on a quest to find something all natural to help him have a better quality of life and for myself as well. I mean, I had to function and raise three children during that time.
8: Well, let's talk a little bit about what's in your glucosamine cream.
9: Well, I did a lot of research on glucosamine. I knew how good it was. So I came across the fact that emu oil is a powerful natural anti-inflammatory and can carry most any ingredient right through your skin and deliver relief to your area of pain.
8: Okay.
9: So I took emu oil and glucosamine. I used boswellia, which is an Indian herb that's an anti-inflammatory.
8: Okay.
9: Bromelain, that's an enzyme known to be an anti-inflammatory.
8: Okay.
9: MSM, a natural organic sulfur that is also just as important as glucosamine in rebuilding and repairing our joints.
8: Yeah.
9: And so I put that all together in a cream that actually has no odor. It's greaseless. It doesn't freeze the pain. It doesn't burn the pain. It doesn't irritate your skin. Goes in 15 minutes later, you have relief. And so that's why I'm here, to share what I know and share what I have.
8: Right.
9: Because it works.
8: And I have this here, by the way, folks. Glucosamine cream, it comes in a plastic dispenser that has a pump top on it.
9: It's a pump and it's metered. You'll need 1 to 2 pumps, depending on the area of pain, of inflammation.
8: Right.
9: If it's sanitary, you know, no contamination, so you don't have to worry about it becoming rancid.
8: Okay. Now, in terms of this getting into your body, then, you're talking about a couple things right here. Not only relieving the pain, but also
9: rebuilding.
8: The rebuilding part. So how does that work?
9: Once you apply the cream to that area that you're going to target, okay, you get the inflammation to go down and the body heals itself. The body heals itself provided you give it the raw materials it needs. I'm giving you what you need for your body to take over and do the job it was meant to do, and that's heal.
8: Okay. And this is safe. You did nothing that you have to worry about here?
9: You don't have to worry about a thing. If you're taking drugs for pain, it won't conflict with that at all. None of these ingredients
8: do. Okay, I was going to ask that. Okay. So what is then a realistic expectation? If somebody calls today and wants to try your glucosamine cream, what would you tell them?
9: I would say within the first 15 minutes, you're going to notice that your pain is greatly reduced or even eliminated.
8: Okay.
9: And then over time, you're going to rebuild and repair your joints with that inflammation being taken down. That's going to restore flexibility and mobility and sleep. I mean, if you can sleep again, that's where our bodies get all of our recuperative, regenerative ability to heal. And then with that being taken care of, all the things that you love to do, you can start doing again, traveling, exercising, so you can lose weight.
8: Right.
9: You can socialize with family and friends. You can be the life of the party.
8: Yeah. Pain really changes who you are because of all of these other things. You just can't do, or it's very difficult to deal with in terms of living a normal life
9: Well, you can't. You're right. You can't live a normal life anymore.
8: Right.
9: Your life has changed forever until you get this thing taken care of, and you can.
8: Yeah. And you've got people out there that are already getting great results, right?
9: I brought some more emails and letters if you'd like to hear them.
8: Sure.
9: Okay. Let's see. Chris, here's one from Beverly from California. I would love for you to know how happy I am with your product. My feet and legs are usually in pain from being overweight and on my feet all day. At night, I can hardly get to sleep from the pain. I discovered by applying glucosamine to the painful areas, I'm able to get a good night's sleep. Thank you so much for making this possible. Here's one more, Chris, from Darlene from Pittsburgh, Pennsylvania. It's a miracle in a tube that truly does take away the pain. It works as nothing else I've ever tried. It worked quickly and eliminated all of the pain. You know, so to me,
8: are these kinds of responses unusual?
9: No.
8: Really?
9: They're the usual.
8: Really?
9: They're the usual. I mean, I must say that it does my heart good to hear these things because I know what it's like to suffer and I know what it's like to get relief. And every time, you know, I get one of these emails or these letters, it just confirms it. Hundreds of thousands of people have used my cream with great results.
10: That's great. 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So what do you think, folks? This is pretty interesting, isn't it? You know, pain obviously is something that is a huge epidemic in this country. I don't think there's many of us, or any of us for that matter, that has not experienced pain from time to time, or maybe it's more serious, more chronic. And looking for a real solution here, understanding that perhaps the pharmaceutical approach is now we know is not the best approach at this point because there are so many side effects associated with these drugs out there.
9: That's right.
10: But looking at it from a natural standpoint, and Dr. Janet's glucosamine cream maybe makes some sense here. I mean, this is again putting back into your body. We do seem to discover time and time again that when you give your body what it needs, it knows what to do with it.
9: It
10: knows how to fix the problem. It's only if it doesn't get those things that you continue to have the problem. And again, we've been talking about Dr. Janet's glucosamine cream, and this is a number of ingredients that you put together.
9: Right.
10: And is this good for any type of pain?
9: If you have pain of any kind, it's going to make a difference. I mean, I don't care how extreme it is and how minimal it is. It's going to give you relief. Now, if it's more extreme, of course, it may take a little longer. Mm-hmm. If you can take your pain from a 10 to a 5 and on down the line with continued use, well, I'm telling you, that's very doable.
10: Yeah.
9: So this is really exciting to be able to share this with you.
10: Yeah. Again, I think one of the things that is important for people to understand, because it's very unique, this is a cream.
9: Yes.
10: This is not a supplement. Yet
9: no.
10: There are lots of supplements out there.
9: Uh-huh.
10: And what do you tell someone that comes into your office and says, well, Dr. Janet, you know, I've tried this, I've tried that, I've tried this, I've tried all of these things, and it did not work. So therefore, the natural approach doesn't work.
9: First of all, for glucosamine, or MSM for that matter, it takes 90 days for them to notice something, if in fact they're going to notice anything, because they may not be breaking down and absorbing and utilizing if you're taking it orally.
10: Mm-hmm.
9: And after 3 months, people give up. People in pain, they want relief and they want it now.
10: Right.
9: And that's why I developed this cream. Again, 15 minutes, and I am telling you, you'll notice that it's going to the good.
10: Mm-hmm.
9: And so I just give you a challenge, you know, try it. You have nothing to lose.
10: Okay, again, we're talking about Dr. Janet's glucosamine cream here. And Dr. Janet, I mean, somebody calls today, gets your cream, and tries it. What should they expect, realistically?
9: Within the first 15 minutes, as you use the cream, you'll notice the pain diminishes. And just as slowly as you got out of life, you'll start to see yourself come back into life, and you'll see you'll want to call people again. You'll want to talk on the phone. You know, you'll want to go see your neighbors. You'll want to go take your kids to the park. You'll want to walk your dog again. Yeah. You'll want to do all these things.
10: I think it's just simple things. You'll wash the car.
9: The things other people take for granted.
10: Right, right.
9: You'll be able to do.
10: Right. But on the other hand, people want to know that this is not just you saying this. They want to know that other people out there have been in their situations and have gotten results.
9: Well, I have letters and emails from people all over the country. Does my heart good, you know, to hear back. I have an email from Kay from New York. She says, I have arthritis in too many places and recently broke my right wrist. All these aches and pains are lessened within a few minutes of using the glucosamine cream. Your dispenser is easy to use and was especially appreciated when my wrist wasn't working very well. I will not be without this product. Here's one more. I've lost the pain in my knees and I can walk without any problems, climb stairs, sleep at night without pain. I'm so glad I heard about the cream. It makes me want to wake up in the morning. And that's exactly what we were just talking about.
10: That's interesting. Makes me want to wake up in the morning.
9: You see what I mean?
10: All right, folks. I do want to take a moment here to let you know that if you want to try Dr. Janet's Extra Strength Glucosamine Pain Relief Formula, there's a special toll-free number you can call right now. 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Okay, well, this has been really, really enlightening. We've been talking about pain, which unfortunately is a difficult subject for so many people. And we've been talking about Dr. Janet's glucosamine cream, which contains proven pain-fighting ingredients that not only help to reduce or even eliminate your pain, but also help to rebuild. And
9: that's
10: that's so important. There is an opportunity here to get on a path back to ultimate health.
9: You know, with pain, you have this what if thinking. What if this isn't going to get better? Am I going to wind up in a wheelchair?
10: Yeah.
9: What do I have? Is this terminal? Is this going to take me out? What's going to happen to my family?
10: Right.
9: What's going to happen to my job? So this is what America is going through. And the stress only perpetuates the pain syndrome.
10: Mm-hmm.
9: And so I'm here to tell you that help is on its way. It's time to take charge. Be proactive. Pick up the phone and try this.
10: So your glucosamine cream is all natural.
9: All natural.
10: And you just rub this right in the area
9: of
10: pain.
9: Put it right where it hurts.
10: It doesn't stink.
9: No
10: doesn't,
9: smell.
10: Doesn't, and it's,
9: not,
10: and it's not
9: greasy.
10: Not greasy.
9: Won't ruin your clothes.
10: And this is safe. You don't have to worry about interactions.
9: No,
10: nothing
9: not
10: to be
9: at
10: concerned
9: all.
10: About there. I meant to ask you, is this something that you can continue to use or should continue to use after, you know, let's say that you don't have pain anymore, but
9: keep
10: you still
9: replenishing.
10: Keep, yeah. Get,
9: if it happened once, it can happen again.
10: Yeah.
9: So you want to keep replenishing all those building blocks that help us remain flexible.
10: Right.
9: So
10: right.
9: There you have it. It works. It works. I'm living proof. So.
10: And what should you notice when you start using it?
9: More flexibility, less pain. You'll have more mobility. You're going to sleep better. Mm-hmm. You're going to get back into life.
10: Mm-hmm.
9: You know, it's funny. I have people tell me the first and second day they use it. They go, you know, I have a feeling for the first time that my well-being's returning.
10: Mm-hmm.
9: I'm going to be all right.
10: Yeah. Yeah. And there are literally thousands of people that have benefited already.
9: Absolutely. We know that for a fact. The letters don't stop coming in. So
10: well, can you share a few more with us?
9: Sure. Let's see. I brought some more with me here. We've got Pam from Douglasville, Georgia. She says, my finger swelled and my doctor said it was carpal tunnel syndrome. And I couldn't get any relief, so I rubbed a glucosamine cream on my fingers and hand, and the pain was instantly gone. I keep this by my bed, in my purse, and at my workstation. Thank you, Dr. Janet. And Agnes sent this letter. I knit for hours at a time. It takes all the oil from my skin, and my hands were so bad that they were cracked, bleeding, and very itchy. Plus, my hands hurt a lot, too, sometimes waking me up at night. I would use your glucosamine cream on my hands, and I'd have to tell you that it's better than any hand cream or lotions. Plus, the aching and pain have faded, and my hands have never been so smooth. Emu oil also is an incredible skin conditioner, so that's a side benefit, too.
10: Yeah.
9: So, you know, there's just all kinds of things as the testimonies keep pouring in.
10: Yeah.
9: So.
10: Well, Dr. Janet, unfortunately, we're about out of time here. Any final words of encouragement you want to leave with our listeners today?
9: Yes, absolutely, Chris. 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But pain becomes your enemy when you fail to take action. And that's what the show is all about. 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
11: Monitoring for the hantavirus. I'm Carmen Roberts, Fox News. Global health authorities are watching for any sign of the hantavirus that appeared on a Dutch cruise ship and left 3 dead. The ship is set to dock in Spain's Canary Islands tomorrow, but some passengers left the ship before the virus was detected. Fox's CB Cotton has more from New York.
12: And today, the director of the World Health Organization on social media, he shared a letter that he wrote to the people of Spain's Canary Islands. In it, he said the outbreak is not another COVID-19 and the current public health risk is low. Before the virus was detected, the ship's operator said more than 24 people from across the globe, including the U.S., had already left the ship. So far, now, health officials in Arizona, California, Georgia, New Jersey, Texas, and Virginia have confirmed they're monitoring people who recently traveled aboard or may have been exposed through international flights. State health departments have said none of these return passengers are showing symptoms.
11: And health officials believe a Dutch couple may have contracted the virus during a bird watching trip in Argentina before boarding the ship. Still no name on the pedestrian hit and killed by a plane taking off last night at Denver International. One reason may be the person was partially sucked into one of the jet's engines.
13: Frontier Flight 4345 was hurtling down the runway, taking off for Los Angeles when they struck a person who had gotten out onto the runway. Smoke was reported in the cabin, and passengers were evacuated via slides as a precautionary measure. The Airbus A321 was carrying 224 passengers and 7 crew members. Airport officials say they checked the fence line after the incident, finding it intact.
11: Fox's Max Gordon reporting. 12 passengers reported minor injuries, with 5 transported to hospitals. 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
1: The following is a pre-recorded program. This is Handle on the Law, marginal legal advice where I tell you, you have absolutely no case. Here's another one. The Trump administration, as he fights his alleged enemies, and in some cases real enemies, real enemy. James Comey is the former FBI director who has gotten into no small fight with the president. And Comey is one of the big enemies of the president, has been perceived. And the one of the things that the president has is the Department of Justice, and can and does use it as his personal law firm, where he'll point to an enemy and go, you go after that person. And I don't care what basis. I don't care what legal basis you go after that person. I want it done. And of course, the Department of Justice does exactly that. It used to be fairly independent. There is a firewall that is normally drawn between the executive branch and certain.

0: agencies. For example, the Fed, theoretically supposed to be independent. The FBI, somewhat independent. The presidency leaves the FBI alone and lets it do its own thing. Certainly the Department of Justice. Well, that's all disappeared. Now, all of these agencies are simply an arm of the executive, that is the administration. So now we have FBI Director James Comey. And he, about a year ago, had been indicted for lying to Congress, but that was tossed out. It was in front of an investigative committee, and the government said he was lying to Congress, and that case was thrown out for technical reasons, mainly because the attorney involved, the district attorney, not the district attorney, I'm sorry, the U.S. attorney who was in that district was illegally there, claimed that she was the U.S. attorney when she was not. Okay, so they threw that case out. So let's find another one if we can. And son of a gun, they found another one. And here's what ended up happening. Comey is walking along the beach in North Carolina, and according to him, he stumbles on this shell formation. You know how people together shells, put to shells together in different formations, and you make sayings, and you build little mountains, and whatever you do with shells. Anyway, he runs across a shell arrangement that says 8647. 47 indicates the President of the United States. That's what the government said. And then 86, well, you've been to a restaurant, haven't you? Where you order something and they go, it's 86, we don't have it anymore. Well, what the government is saying is that 86 is a statement to kill the President of the United States, cause the President harm, which is a federal crime, big time federal crime. And the government says that 47 indicates the President, which is legitimate. You can say that. 86 is a post that he posted, and it indicates that he absolutely wanted to kill the President. And based on that, he has been indicted for a threat against the President of the United States. And one of the senators said, who thought this was ridiculous, went through the internet and said, I cannot see one reference to 86 advocating harm to the President or harm to anybody. The President, in a statement, said, you've seen these gangster movies, and you've seen these gangsters talk about 86ing someone. I've never. That's just not true. Go through all the movies. Goodfellas, Casino. That doesn't exist. But the government is saying, yep, it's a threat against the President. As ridiculous as that sounds. So he is indicted. They got a grand jury to indict him, saying that a reasonable person could interpret this as an intent to do harm to the President of the United States. All right, so he turns himself in. He goes into prison, or returns, goes himself to, I think, the FBI office and turns himself in. And there was all kinds of discussion about not letting him turn himself in, but arresting him, making him do a perp walk. Now, that didn't happen. I don't know who in the administration did or did not say that, but that was flying around out there. But I'll tell you what the government did ask for was bail. Now, why or why not do you ask for bail? Well, bail is to make sure that you come back to court, that you don't abscond, that you don't just leave. And if you put up enough money, then that sort of guarantees that you're going to show up. The government said he needs to put up money for one of two fears. One, he's a flight risk, that he's going to get on an airplane and leave the country, or two, he is the threat to the community. Those are the two instances in which bail is administered. The government actually argued flight risk and fear that he is not going to come to court, or he is a danger to the community. This is James Comey, the former FBI director. Well, the government, the judge immediately shut that down, of course, saying no, and let him out on his own recognizance. Now, the whole concept of not sending him out on OR, own recognizance, under these circumstances is ludicrous. But it goes to show you what's going on in the legal system right now. All right. Now, we've been talking about personal injury, and we'll do that throughout the show. And let me suggest a law firm or a law referral service. 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You hear commercials for lawyers here on the station for sure. 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

0: And welcome back. Handle on the Law, Marginal Legal Advice. Roland. Good morning, Roland. What can I do for you?
1: I'm the guy that got beat up by his landlord on the property.
0: Okay.
1: You said something about he's going to lie. Well, he did lie a lot, but he ended up in the restraining order hearing, giving himself up that he hit me with the broom and broke it on my head, arm and everything. So the felony assault. Well, while contacting your lawyers like I did, and I won't mention which lawyer, but it was one of the handle on laws. And he said to me he needed a transcript of that hearing. Well, what they did at Barstow is they give me the transcript on a CD. I don't know how to do it. I bring it to a tech up here who has a business, a reputable business with an office up here, you know? And he can't get it to come out at all. So we figured it out to how to get it through the internet, you know? And he hasn't even received back yet the thing in the app that he needs on his computer. In the meantime, the lawyer that I called, I thought that just send you the CD, you know? That way you can do it. But because he already said he talked to his staff and they would take my case. Now he's just shining my calls. Sorry, Bill, because I don't like to bag on anybody that's...
0: Yeah, no, okay, and I don't understand. Now, we're talking some kind of technicality going on here, and in terms of... it's a technical issue. Can you transcribe a CD? Can you not? And if the lawyer doesn't have access to do it, which is kind of strange. Go ahead.
1: I'm backed against 2 days left, Bill, before the 60 days is up, and I have to re-buy the... CD from the court again and go through this.
0: You're going to have to, because this is the weekend. You have no choice in terms of repurchasing it. How much do they charge for it?
1: Well, it's $22, $27, someplace in there. It's
0: $22 or $27. Now, come on, to spend $22 or $27 to keep this thing alive, you can't very well complain and saying I have to buy it again. You buy it again, and then you look at there's the issue: transcribing it. And the lawyer doesn't have access. You do, and he needs a CD. So it's just a question of going through it. So,
1: Bill, not to interrupt you, but could I send the lawyer the CD?
0: Yeah, of course. Send the lawyer the CD. Send the lawyer the CD and say, hey, I have no way of transcribing it. Do me a favor and transcribe it, because you're going to need it, because it's a good case. I mean, I told you when he got beat up and the broom issue that you had a case, and you do have a case.
1: Listening on Handle on the News yesterday, all those old guys like Hoffman and everything, I remember all that, Bill. You've had a great show for years.
0: Okay, well, thank you. All right. So here's what you want to do, is send an email, to me. Okay. Your phone number, and, I'll make the phone call and try to figure out what's going on with information. And you could do it, just through the radio station, Bill at KFIAM640.com. That'll reach me. Or Bill at Handle of the Law. 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And, you'll send it to me, send your phone number, and I'll follow up on that. Okay. All right. Roland, that's the best I can do. And I'll figure out what's going on with that. Cause that's a little strange. Cause lawyers who say, yeah, it's a decent case, normally take the case. And so something's going on, but I'll try to figure it out. Okay. Lynette. Hello, Lynette. Welcome to Handle on the Law.
2: Hi, Bill.
0: Yeah.
2: I have a question. I, was on the website for unclaimed money from California, and it's through the state controller's office. And so you fill out the form. I do have some money that can come back to me, but at one point they asked for social security number or tax ID number. And that kind of made me wary. So what do you think?
0: I think you have to do that because you're asking the state of California to send you money. Those are part of unless you can opt out, you've got to put that information on there. So now goes to my first question, which I always ask whenever there's a case. How much money are we talking about?
2: It's about $100.
0: Okay. It's a small amount of money that is cheap to the state. I have one of those that I've been working on. Well, I've been working it on for months, but it's pretty substantial money. So they're making it as miserable as they possibly can for me. And there's fraud involved, and they're doing everything they can not to send me the money. And I keep filling out forms, and they keep giving me more forms. If it's official state of California and you've gone on the website and you have confirmed all of your information and you have confirmed that it's you Yeah, you give him your social. Frankly, I can get your social tomorrow afternoon. And it's nice to have $100. And this is the way it works.
2: You can go to McDonald's.
0: Yeah. You can go to McDonald's and have three cheeseburgers now that inflation has hit it. I would do it. It's not a big deal. All right. Let me tell you folks about how this works with Social Security numbers. Now, you're told over and over again not to give your Social Security number out, which is a good idea. It just makes it harder for people to find you. But in reality, it's not easy. It's not hard to actually get your social and get all of your address and all of your information. This is the internet. This is the world of the internet. And the only way you're going to be able to not have your social out there where someone can grab it, and if someone wants to, you're gone. I mean, if you have someone who's dedicated to find out who you are, ciao, baby. Now, if it's a random search where there's a search engine and goes through 3 million people and, you know, 80 of them put their social, then you probably are going to be able to be okay, but not the people that really want to go after you. There's no way not to get your social. And that's the unfortunate part. As I said over and over again, there is no such thing as complete privacy. It doesn't exist, which is why I do that Incogni commercial that gives you some measure and a good measure of privacy. Bridget! Hi, Bridget!
3: Hi, how are you? Let me take you off speaker. Sorry.
0: Yeah, that was
3: good. I'm calling because 55 years ago, my parents purchased a home on a private drive. And there's four houses on this private drive, and there was one single home that actually their property extended into the street that my parents could get down to. And subsequently, in 1973, that house burned down. He sold the property to a developer who then built three homes on that property. So that now easement is divided by two homeowners. So we subsequently bought the house 10 years ago from my parents. To the left of that street, there is a gentleman who owns horses. So we all deal with that, whatever. The neighbor at the top of my street yesterday decided to build a fence without talking to the homeowners that own the easement's property. He then said, well, back in 1965, I have a contract signed by the original five homeowners.
0: That doesn't matter.
3: Hang on.
0: Has he built the fence stopping you from getting in and out of the property or stopping anybody else?
3: No, he built the fence on the lady's property that they don't want to look at this fence. It's not even on his property.
0: So whose property is it on?
3: It's the two ladies that own the easement that we
0: all right,
3: get to
0: so
3: drive.
0: No. If you own an easement, that's someone else's property. You have access to someone else's property. So who owns the property? Who owns the property?
3: The two ladies that have
0: he built a fence on their property based on a 1965 agreement?
3: Yes.
0: No, you can't do that.
3: Which none of those people even exist.
0: No, I understand. No, you can't do that. No, you can't do that. I can't do that.
3: That's what I...
0: Okay, thank you. You know, when you talk, and you don't want me to talk, you don't want me to talk. Talking about the legal system, let me share something with you. As an attorney, I've been out there for a long time, the government has to protect you. The Constitution has to protect you from unreasonable searches. That's the Fourth Amendment. So if the government tries to get information about you, needs probable cause, they need a judge, they need due process. But here's a legal loophole. Data brokers have already collected your personal information, your home address, your daily routine, your family members, names, your financial history. They have it all. And then they sell it to anyone with a credit card. They sell it to federal agencies. No subpoena required, no judges, no protections. And by the way, that's not hypothetical. 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Your information is out there. So let me tell you about Incogni. 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
4: The United States is still waiting for a response from Iran to a proposal to end the Middle East conflict. The shaky ceasefire between the two countries appeared to be holding, even as the U.S. military continues to enforce a naval blockade of the Strait of Hormuz. The NTSB is investigating after a Frontier Airlines jet struck and killed a person crossing the runway at Denver International Airport. Officials say the individual jumped a perimeter fence shortly before midnight and ran onto the runway. The person, who has not yet been identified, was hit as the Frontier Flight 4345 bound for Los Angeles was taking off. It's been revealed the parent company of Donald Trump's Truth Social platform took hundreds of millions in losses in the first 3 months of the year. Financial filings show that Trump Media lost nearly $406 million. Most of the losses come from $3.5 billion in Bitcoin buys the company made in 2025.
5: 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Yeah, over 50% of adults say they'd feel better if they got more sleep, and stress is often the biggest barrier. 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

0: This is Handle on the Law, Marginal Legal Advice. Ryan, hello, welcome to the show.
1: Good morning.
0: Yes, sir.
1: A family member in Arizona, their house burned down with them in it. They survived. They retained an attorney to
0: collect some money.
1: The house rebuilt, etc. Some money came in. The attorney walked off with about 140 grand and said, there's probably another 100 in there, but it's going to be too big a fight, and walked away. They can't get their records from the attorney's office, and the insurance company won't talk to them because they say, well, you're represented.
0: Right. Okay. Welcome to the world of insurance. I've often said that the job of insurance companies and adjusters is not to pay you. That's what they tend to do very, very well, better than most. And they have experts who don't pay you. This is where people decide to represent themselves. And I always joke and say, what are you doing? You know, why don't you do your own surgery? Why not? That's easy, too. All right. So you got a problem with an attorney. Number one is no longer representing you, and you let the insurance company know in no uncertain terms, the attorney is no longer representing me. So then they're going to talk to you. However, let's go back to the premise, is that insurance companies are really good at not paying you. When you're talking about repairing construction, it is really complicated stuff. If you look at a homeowner's policy and you look at the minutiae and you look at the small print, there are exclusions that are completely crazy. And there's no way not to have an attorney. Now, you have to have a good attorney. And it looks like your friends got screwed by the attorney. To me, that smells like attorney malpractice. There's no question in my mind. Here, I'm taking the $100,000. And now the case gets a little bit more complicated. I'm walking out the door. I took my money, and now you're on your own. To me, that's abandonment of a client. This is where you get another attorney, and it's not going to be easy because it can be argued that most of the money has already been taken and settled. And so that's problem number one. And you also have, I believe, a malpractice case against the attorney. The problem with malpractice cases is you have to try the underlying case. You have to prove there is malpractice. And that in and of itself is a claim. And you can't just make a claim of malpractice. So that has to be established, and then the monetary damages. Monetary damages are easy on this one. Here's what it's going to cost to fix it. And then you should just be arguing where they say, nope, we're going to fix it for $150,000. And you're going to say, nope, it costs $200,000. And they're going to go back and say, nope, it's $150,000. And when you have a good attorney, they're going to say, okay, let's go to trial. I'll take it to trial. And depending on the reputation of the attorney, if they know, if the insurance company knows a good attorney, they're talking settlement, and which is why important you want to get a good attorney. So how do you do that? Well, when you're talking about construction law and you get to do a little bit of research in Arizona, I don't have any access to Arizona attorneys. You simply start doing the search. You start going online and you start throwing the search words in. Construction attorneys, fire claims, insurance claims. And you'll have a bunch of them up there. You start calling. And the problem is that the insurance, that lawyer has to go against the other lawyer and then make the claim. But the money has already been spent, the majority of the money. So it's not easy. The big money is going to get come from the lawyer. So unfortunately, your friends got screwed on this one. They got screwed with a bad lawyer who is not very honest. So, you know, sorry about that. You know, there's not much anybody can do. And I would just, and there's no way to know. That's the problem. There is no way to know until you've gotten into it. What's the best way to find a lawyer? Well, referrals, is the best way to find a lawyer. If someone has represented a friend or a family member and have done a good job, you can go to, the state bar, find out if there are any lawsuits, any complaints, about the lawyer. That helps. And then you can do as much research as you can. And then you're sort of up in the air because, you know, for example, if I don't know which doctor to go to, if I have a major issue, I have no idea which doctor. And I'm a member of Kaiser and I needed heart surgery and I didn't have a heart surgeon. So do I simply go to a doctor that's assigned to me? No, I did my research and I found a doctor within the system who has a tremendous reputation, who, by the way, didn't speak English. That was a little tough, but for the most part, it it worked. So you're between a rock and a hard place. All right. Phone number is 800-520-1534. That's 800-520-1534. I've got a little bit of a glitch here. I'm trying to get the phone numbers, but Sam, board operator, will tell me through the headset. So, Sam, do we have anybody? Morris. Hello, Morris. Welcome to Handle on the Law.
2: Morning, Bill. I got a situation here. I'm on Medicare, and I canceled the health insurance that I was with through Medicare. And I called Medicare and I said, I want to get a new health plan. They asked me where you want to go to, and I told them United Healthcare. At any rate, I applied with United Healthcare to get a new health plan, and I got a letter yesterday, denial of medical coverage. And there are reasons because of my health issues that they have the option because the enrollment period is over. They have the right to refuse coverage, and I don't know where to go with there now.
0: Yeah, that's a problem. That's a problem. Now, normally you'd have pre-existing conditions, and the medical coverage has to be given to you if the insurance company wants to stay in the state and do business. The problem is, under Medicare rules, there is a period of enrollment, and I think it's October through January, February, where you can enroll, and they have the right to say, and we won't take any other applications. That's federal law, and they can pass federal law because the whole thing is Medicare anyway. It's all federal. So what you get to do is now appeal that decision. Go right up the appeals. You have to go up the food chain. And hopefully, I don't even know if the feds, if Medicare can accept coverage in non-enrollment periods. But whether they can or not, you simply ask for an appeal. That's it. You go on there and you get on. Now, you went with Medicare online. Is that how you applied?
2: No, I called them. A situation developed in December where I lost my vision, and the organization that I'm with, I said, I need to see the ophthalmologist immediately. And they said, you can't. It's going to be 3 weeks away, but I said, I can't see anymore.
0: Yeah, no, they do that too. Yeah. Yeah. That's the other thing is, you could, your heart beats on the other outside and it's about to explode. Oh yeah. We'll see you in a month and a half. The people that you called, Medicare, you want to appeal that situation. Also, you want to get to those companies that do applications within the period of time, the application time, and see if they can help you out. And that's the only way. It's an appeals process. I mean, people get stuck. They get stuck in the system, and you get totally screwed. And getting out of it is 100 times harder. Let me do this. Hold on. We're having all kinds of fun projects today. So let me tell you a little bit about, your bad breath. And, this isn't a legal issue unless you're talking to a lawyer and, you have horrible breath, but let's talk about fresh breath. Fresh breath is all about Zelmans, or Zelmans is all about fresh breath. Because, you know, bad breath. I ate my bagels and lox this morning. 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This is Handle on

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0: Welcome back. More Handle on the Law. Robin, good morning. Welcome to A Handle on the Law.
1: Good morning, Bill. How are you doing?
0: Not so good, but that's okay. And you don't care anyway. So what can I do for you?
1: No, that's true. Hi, I have a question. I did a family trust when my husband passed away in 2008. I went to the attorney that was dealing with something else for us because there was a $1,300 credit left. She said, well, that should probably handle the trust. Got some of the work done for the home and things like that for my trust. However, there was a piece of land that he owned, not worth a whole lot, but he had it since 76, never added me or anything like that. It wasn't a big deal to us. Anyway, so when he died in 2008, I went to her for the trust. She was supposed to get that one changed, which I don't know if it's even possible, but into the trust name for me. There was no probate or no will or anything like that. He was just in his mid-50s. But so she turned in the paperwork. Anyway, they changed the land into the trust name. And then a little bit later, I got another notice that it was changed back.
0: Okay, you've got me completely confused here. All right. Okay. So let's start with who wrote the trust?
1: The attorney.
0: Okay. Well, on behalf of whom? Who was the settlor? That means
1: on behalf of me, myself.
0: Oh, you wrote the trust. Okay, so the trust belongs to you. Okay, let's start with you can change any part of that trust at any time. You can decide to dissolve the trust. You can decide to switch beneficiaries. You can virtually do anything you want. So when you talk about property going in and out, that's your call. And so...
1: the thing is, she never turned in what she needed. They needed the original death certificate. She never did it. She retired. Nobody has any information on it.
0: Okay, but I don't know.
1: I'm just wondering if I can do it.
0: Of course you can. Of course you can. If you can find that death certificate, if it's filed, which I'm assuming it's filed, unless someone just disappears completely and then you have to, go through the whole process okay.
1: Yeah.
0: So you turn in the death certificate because even as trustee, whoever is holding, the funds or, whoever has the property, if the trust has the property, you can transfer at any time. That's easy. If it's a piece of property that's owned by someone else, they have to transfer it into the trust. If it's owned by you, you can transfer it into the trust. So I think you're making it a lot more complicated than it is. Does that make any sense to you?
1: Well, it never had. That's what I'm curious, because it never had my name on it. It was in my husband's name.
0: Okay, so and your husband is not part of the trust. Was he one of the trustees with you?
1: No, this was after he passed away that I did the trust.
0: Oh, so you have the trust. So the property was never put into the trust, is what you're saying.
1: Yes, exactly. Exactly.
0: Okay, that's easy. Then what you have is a piece of property that's outside of the trust, okay, in your husband's name. And now that property goes by way of intestacy, which means it goes by way of no trust, no will. And so there it is, just hanging out there, belonged to him. And now you, as one of the beneficiaries, aren't any children at all?
1: Yes, my two children.
0: Okay, he is the parent. Is that correct?
1: Yes, he is. Yes,
0: okay, so now it's split between you and your kids, your two kids. They own half, you own half. And you're going to have to open up a probate on that one, just that piece of property. So you open up a probate. So you go to a probate attorney. You go to a trust and estate attorney. And then you open probate. And it's a probate with one piece of property. And that's it. So that gets easy to do. Yeah, you can do it all. How much money is this worth, by the way, the property?
1: Maybe $5,000 to $10,000.
0: Maybe you can do. Wow. Yeah. Oh, that's really, there probably is some summary procedure under $40,000, under $20,000, where it's a real simple procedure, to do, because you don't need, a probate. The court just gives it to you, when it's that small amount of money and the law says, here you go. And then the court makes the order where the property is split up, without you even opening probate, except just filling out forms and figure that out. Just, buy an hour of a trust attorney's time, spend a few $100 and they'll help you, or do your own research, but that's fairly easy to do. Okay. Leon. Hi, Leon. Welcome.
2: Hi, Bill. Thank you. Quick question. What type of an attorney do I need to sue a architect and engineer that have made some pretty critical mistakes, cost us $500,000 to remake steel? What direction do I go?
0: Yeah, it's a good question. Okay, what type of an attorney do I need? First of all, you want someone who is actually a licensed attorney. Number two, okay. You want someone who speaks English. That's very strong.
2: Okay.
0: You want someone who knows something about this, which is also strong. Okay. So you're probably talking about a construction law attorney. The engineer is going to say, I didn't make any mistakes and I am an engineer and you, Leon, are not an engineer. So you're going to have to bring in, experts to argue that he screwed up. The judge isn't just going to take your word for it, or the insurance company is going to take your word for it. And so you definitely need someone who does construction law, and there are tons of them out there, and you get to do a little research. And also, you have a contract with the engineer, correct?
2: Well, I don't think I do personally. I think the architect hired him.
0: Okay, it doesn't matter. If you have an architect who also supplies engineering, even on a referral, if it's part of it, then you'll notice on the contract, and this happens, there'll be number one, an arbitration clause, because everybody puts in arbitration these days. Also, there will be a prevailing party attorney's fees. Prevailing party gets lawyer's fees from the other side. And if you have a winner on your hands, two things are going to happen. One, anything you pay for your lawyer, you get the money back. And number two, the insurance company will probably settle up pretty quickly.
2: Yeah. Do large engineering firms, do they normally carry insurance?
0: Yes. There's plenty of E&O insurance. Plenty.
2: Okay.
0: The problem is, if you're going to get a lawyer, it's probably going to be on somewhat of a contingency or a hybrid, and I don't know if you're going to be made whole again. This is why you go to a decent lawyer. Referrals, you do reviews. The hard part is not going to be the legal part, because that's what the lawyer does. The hard part is finding that lawyer. And I don't keep a referral base. I used to, but I don't anymore because, all these lawyers got really pissed at me, which is very unusual, right? Here we go. I'm an attorney, as you know, and people hold on to your data that is almost impossible. It's hard to believe how much of your personal information is out there. And I look at the legal aspect of it, and there's something called the Fourth Amendment, which protects you from unreasonable searches. 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They need probable cause. 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
6: Waiting on Iran, I'm Daria Albinger, Fox News. Tensions remain high in the Strait of Hormuz as the Iranian government reviews the latest U.S. peace proposal. Fox's Alex Hogan is at the White House.
7: The White House says that as they're waiting for this, the ceasefire is still holding at this time. There's also a lot of other military activity taking place. U.S. Central Command releasing footage of a U.S. fighter jet disabling two Iranian oil tankers trying to breach the American blockade. CENTCOM also says that American forces have redirected 58 commercial vessels and disabled four since April 13th. One senior British official telling Fox the HMS Dragon Type 45 destroyer now is in the Gulf. The UK's Ministry of Defense today says that the ship will support efforts to clear mines and protect ships.
6: CENTCOM says even with the ceasefire still in place, a U.S. naval blockade will remain in effect. An investigation continues into a deadly strike last night at Denver International Airport. A Frontier Airlines flight that was taking off hit and killed a woman who had apparently trespassed onto the tarmac. More from Fox's Max Gordon.
8: Frontier Flight 4345 was hurtling down the runway, taking off for Los Angeles, when they struck a person who had gotten out onto the runway. Here's radio traffic right after the collision.
9: We just hit somebody. We have an engine fire.
8: Smoke was reported in the cabin, and passengers were evacuated via slides as a precautionary measure. The Airbus A321 was carrying 224 passengers and seven crew members. Airport officials say they checked the fence line after the incident, finding it intact. The identity of the person, though, is still unknown. And the runway where the incident took place was shut down for a time so investigators could do their work. But according to airport officials, the accident scene has now been cleared and the runway is back open.
6: 12 passengers reported minor injuries. Some of them were taken to hospitals. 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